0: Panthers this Sunday. Good evening, friends. Ken Carmen alongside of Gerard Cherry. Let's preview that game, shall we, on the Cleveland Browns preview show all along the University Hospitals Cleveland Browns Radio Network. Gerard, good evening to you, friend.
1: Good evening, Kenneth.
0: Let's do four down, shall we?
2: First down.
0: First things first, big win down in Tampa. A huge come-from-behind win. Browns were down 10 at one point, got two possessions, then got another one, and were able to take the lead and get a 23-19 victory. Denzel Boston, it's becoming more apparent every week, Gerard. The real deal, five catches, 95 yards. That 55-yard touchdown, he's a Rookie of the Week finalist. What have you thought of the young man?
1: It's sensational. Pretty much giving us an example, a taste, if you will, of what we saw in training camp, in which he was making play after play after play. And at some point, it was between he and Concepcion for player of the training camp. So not surprised. We were talking about it during training camp that his skill set has certainly transferred from the college game to the pro game, and we're seeing it on full display. Happy, impressed with all the things that I'm seeing from one Denzel Boston.
0: Can I say I'm already a little bit relieved because, you know, you see a rookie do so well in camp and you're like, okay, it's camp, it's t-shirts, it's shorts. Like, you're like, hey, I'm excited, but at the same time, you can't help but be a little skeptical. And he has come in and he's been fantastic in these first two games of the football season. And really, I can't say fully transformed the offense or anything like that, but certainly has helped. And has been the bright spot, one of the bright spots. I mean, him, KC Concepcion, I mean, they've done a fantastic job. But Denzel Boston's been fantastic for this football team. And Gerard, the defense bounced back in a big way. Three sacks, they forced a turnover. The first interception of Miles Harden's career, which we're going to talk to him coming up a little bit later on in the player spotlight. Only 182 yards for Baker Mayfield passing. What'd you think of the defense?
1: Oh, I thought a lot of the defense, because without that defensive effort and what they did to hold Baker Mayfield to field goals and not that many touchdowns, and at the same time were able to make that two-minute stop with the longest delay that we've ever experienced, you have to be impressed with what they did. But more so, Ken, also give some credit to the offense as well, because what they do a much better job of this week, sustaining drives, staying on the football field, not putting the defense in a position to where it was three and out, or a turnover, then three and out. And ultimately, in the early part of the season, guys are not in football shape yet. So the gauntlet and the situation that we went through two weeks ago, in Jacksonville, that was a gut check moment. And you definitely had still some very extraneous conditions, but at the same time, it was nowhere near the level of what you experienced in Jacksonville. So that helped as well from a conditioning standpoint. So coupling the not-so-severe weather conditions along with an offense that played much better and giving them a chance to get off the field and sustain drives and catch their breath and just playing just flat-out better, and also seeing a revamping and a use of the man coverage along with zone, all, I believe, helped the defense play a better brand of football.
0: Gerard, we can't talk about this game without talking about the performance of Deshaun Watson. He was great in the second half of this football game. Didn't turn it over in the first half. I wrote it down in my notes. I'm like, hey, that's a step forward. Let's keep moving here. And then finished the day 24-30, 238 yards, two touchdowns. Was also the team's leading rusher for the second straight week. Not the thing we really want, but he had a fine performance on Sunday against Tampa Bay.
1: Exactly what we've been looking for is that type of play. And when you find yourself in the top 10 in a bunch of categories that are defined by the quarterback play, and you're in those conversations and you're playing to that level, it's going to help the cause. And what I appreciate about the effort is that, obviously, after week one, there was a lot pointing in his direction from a negative media coverage standpoint, the questioning of his longevity and his opportunity prior to the game. And obviously, during the course of the game and after the game, somewhat those questions have been answered that, hey, he played to a level that we had been anticipating and hoping for last week. So the thing for me is now let's see him stack it. But overall, very impressed with what he did. He won the game with his legs and his pinpoint accuracy passing and really showed you some glimpses and signs that, hey, he could play at a higher level. And if he get consistently with this type of play, we're in a good position, Ken, as a football team.
0: Let's get the second down.
2: Second down.
0: Love it when Gabe gets to do this. It's time to give out some game balls for Sunday's win. Who earns the offensive and defensive player of the game for you, Gerard?
1: Deshaun Watson earns it, as well as Denzel Boston. When they connected on that play, it was all uphill from there for the offense, and we just played a better brand of football. When's the last time you saw the offense operate like that, Ken?
0: Been a while. What did you think of the defense? Who gets the game ball on defense?
1: It's a no-brainer there. Mason Graham, he was very dominant. Key tackles, getting sacks, making plays. So he gets my defensive game ball.
0: All right, just to be a little bit different from you, I'm going to take Myles Harden on defense. And then to be a lot different from you, Andrew Berry said it in the post game. I'm going to do it as well. Todd Monken. To make the adjustments, it's been a while since we've seen adjustments from week to week work. They were better operationally, the Browns were. Got in and out of the huddle. I know he said he was going to shorten some of the calls. He did that. I think everybody was on schedule. You don't just have a quarterback who hasn't played in over 600 days. You have rookies out there. You have second-year guys. There can be a lot that's taken in there. I thought Todd Monken did a good job. And I think, obviously, he's the AFC Special Teams Player of the Week. We got to give the Special Teams game ball to Andre Schmidt. Go ahead, Gerard.
1: Yeah, certainly. And also, just to add to your point about Coach Monken, the fact that he adjusted during the course of the week. Mm-hmm. All right, guys, we're going to be on the sideline. We're not going to be behind the line of scrimmage or how we typically do at practice. We're going to have you on the sideline, and we're going to speed up it to a 37 clock as opposed to a 45 or 40. All those things make a world of a difference as far as preparation is concerned, and that was very astute on his part.
0: That's a good job by him. It brings us to third down.
2: Third down.
0: Even in wins, there's things you can improve on. And the Browns, as we talked about just moments ago, Deshaun Watson, your leading rusher for the second straight week. Quinshon Judkins has not rushed for over 35 yards in a game since week 11 of last year. What do the Browns need to do, Gerard, to get that run game going?
1: Yeah, it's just a matter of we talk about patience and the mentality is there. Obviously, the effort and production needs to be more intense and better, but it's not like the guys aren't out there trying. It's just simply put, the running game has not clicked nowhere near to the level of what the passing game is doing right now, but that can all be solved. But the only way it's solved is with the mentality and mind state of the players saying, you know what, we're going to get after these guys. We're going to establish the run. We are embarrassed by what we're producing right now in the running game. And just imagine when they start saying this, what it looks like when we have a dual threat of an attack where we can both run and pass the football. What is that going to do? That's going to put the defense in a poor position because now they can't anticipate what we're going to do. So I'm pretty sure, and you just listen to the way these guys are talking and how they're acting, that they want to do better, but it's just a matter of time because we can't forget, Ken, these guys are only, this is going to be their third game as a unit, as offensive line, and it does take time.
0: 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And it's time for fourth down.
2: Fourth down.
0: And it's time to meet the Carolina Panthers. Boy, they are 1-1. They got blown out in their first game, but they have put up some points. Dave Canales, his third year as head coach, got him to the playoffs last year. He's only 14-22 all time, but last year, much better than year one. The week before, they gave up over 50 points to the Chicago Bears, but they still put up 30. This last game, 34-3, a win over the Atlanta Falcons. This is a team that's averaging a lot of points. They're putting up a lot of yards. How do you get in their way?
1: Oh, it's really simple. You have to slow down the quarterback. You have to make Bryce Young extremely uncomfortable because right now he's looking like he's going to get that extension on his contract the way he's playing. And the receivers, you got to give them credit. They have a three-headed monster in which all three of their receivers can stand over 6 foot three. Very big physical body receivers, not the quick scat, but guys that you saw at Jacksonville or to some degree what you may have at Tampa. You're going to definitely see big body receivers, but also to their credit, and what you appreciate about the Panthers is that they got blown out and they responded back by with a victory. But at the same time, their defensive, this might be the week in which our running attack, or rushing attack rather, gets on track because they've done a poor job of stopping the run. They are the worst, I believe, in the National Football League when it comes to trying to stop the run.
0: Yeah, this is the first year in the Canales era. He's not calling the offensive play. Brad Izick is calling the plays on the play duty, the play calling duties this year. And you just mentioned Bryce Young. Boy, it seems to have helped him. 46-73, 648 yards, 6 touchdowns, has only 1 interception, has done a fantastic job. Again, they're 1-1, but points have not been the problem for them so far this year. Again, 59-37, that opening week loss at Chicago, and then they go to Atlanta, and they win 34-3 against the Falcons in a really non-competitive game there as they open things up in Atlanta. So a 1-1 record the Carolina Panthers have coming into this football game. And remember, former Jaguars first-round linebacker Devin Lloyd leads the league in both solo tackles and interceptions, but He was limited today, or he might have been out. Let me check this just real quick. Devin Lloyd did not practice today with a calf injury. So that is one thing to pay attention to as we do look at some of the injuries and some of the guys that were limited in practice today. Tyson Campbell was limited today with an ankle injury. Played through it and gallantly,
1: Toughed
0: we
1: it
0: can
1: out.
0: Say,
1: yeah.
0: Back on Sunday against Tampa Bay.

0: that are out across that defense. Of course, they run more of a classic 3-4, the Carolina Panthers do. So you will have some opportunities here to try to run the ball on Sunday if you're the Cleveland Browns, because you want to make sure Deshaun Watson got comfortable in week two against Carolina. You want to keep that going in week three against, I should say, at Tampa Bay. You want to keep that nice and comfortable for week three against Carolina. 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Coming up in a bit, the voice of your Cleveland Browns, Andrew Siciliano, will join us on the show. Gerard and I will take you around the league for week three, but coming up next, Browns cornerback Miles Harden, his first interception of his career. How did he feel? He'll take us through that pick and what's to come, what he expects against the Carolina Panthers on Sunday, the Browns home opener. 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
2: Finally, the Browns are headed back home. This time, their home opener to take on the Carolina Panthers Sunday at Huntington Bank Field. And to preview that game, to go over the big win over the Tampa Bay Buccaneers, Browns cornerback Miles Harden. Miles, thanks for joining us today.
3: It's good to be here, man.
2: Take us through the interception. What a big day.
3: Yeah, great day, man. You know, all my family came out.
2: You're from Florida, right?
3: Yeah, I'm from Florida. No, Miami Gardens.
2: Miami Gardens.
3: I went to Miramar, though. That was my high school.
2: That's the one. See, I get the M's mixed up.
3: Yeah,
2: sorry.
3: No, I'm from Miami Gardens. But, yeah, you know, just a good play to come down and get my first interception in front of all my family and friends. It just felt good. And then we got the win on top of it.
2: They come up from Miami?
3: Yeah, they came up from Miami.
2: That's still a bit of a drive.
3: About 4 hours, 4 hours.
2: I've had to drive from Miami to Cleveland before, back in the day.
3: I did, too. It's a long drive.
2: Oh, my gosh. So you've driven from Miami to Cleveland?
3: Yeah, I did, because I had my dog, and he's too big to go on the airplane, so we ended up driving back home. Yeah, man, that was a long drive.
2: This was back in the day. My wife had a car that did not have why can't I think of the term? Because I take it for granted. Cruise control. Liz had a car that didn't have I say like Miles knows my wife. my wife didn't have a car that had cruise control. Mm-hmm. So it was the whole way. And I remember we stopped at a rest stop. And it was somewhere around Orlando. And it like hit me the amount of time that we still had to drive. And I just...
3: It's really once you get out of Florida, the drive gets a little easier. Because you got the bottom of the map, then you guys drive all the way to the top. So it's really getting out of Florida. Once you're out of Florida, the drive not that bad for real.
2: Such a long state.
3: Yeah.
2: Long state. And then you went... Well, the play itself, because he must have been looking for... take me through it. Like, I'm a guess what I saw.
3: Mm-hmm.
2: I'm not the football player. I'm not the football coach. So help me with this. Miles Harden again joining us. He's taking us through his interception. I'm guessing Baker was looking for something, maybe back shoulder, and you were there. How does that go?
3: I was just taking my man out in a flat. I saw Baker looking deep, so I just opened up in hands, saw the ball, got the ball, and that's how I have it.
2: What happened from week one to week two with this secondary, with this defense? I mean, it was night and day. Between week one and week two?
3: Just like Coach Monk said, you know, we took to heart how we played week one. That's not our standard. We didn't practice that since OTAs, training camp. We didn't go out there to just play like that. So week two, we came back, flipped the switch, and that's how we're going to be moving, heading forward.
2: What year is this for you now?
3: I'm heading to year three.
2: I was about to say, it's either year two or year three. You seem just so much more controlled, much more confident in your play.
3: Yeah, you know, because... My rookie year, I was out all year. So to come back last year and to play, you know, I was like, I'm seeing a lot of new things, getting a lot of action. I was in the fire a lot. And just to come back this year and be in the same spot, I feel like I've seen a lot more. And I'm more relaxed. And the way we practice this training camp and OTA is the off season, I feel like I saw a lot to where I'm comfortable enough to know what I'm getting and I know how to react.
2: I mean, Denzel, we look at him. People love him here. I mean, he's basically a Hall of Famer in our eyes. How much does he help you?
3: He helps me a lot with him, Tyson, Coach Lynch, Coach Jeff, just the whole defensive staff. Everybody coming together and just giving their little tips on what they see and how to go about this coverage or who I'm sticking. Just getting tips from everybody is helpful.
2: Miami Gardens, is that the home where the Dolphin Stadium is?
3: Yes.
2: I thought so. Man, it says Miami Gardens, so I drove from Miami out to Miami Gardens to go see the stadium back in the day.
3: It was the Hard Rock.
2: It is such a long drive. People don't realize how far out that is.
3: Yeah.
2: Okay, I know you went to South Dakota, but I got to get the geography right. Where is Coral Gables? How far away is Coral Gables from
3: where I stay?
2: From Hard Rock.
3: Hard Rock? It really depends on the traffic.
2: Really?
3: It really depends on the traffic. It could be a 25-minute drive, 30-minute drive. It could be an hour drive. It depends on the traffic.
2: Do you think that you would do better if they had an actual on-campus stadium?
3: Who, the Dolphins?
2: No, the U, Miami.
3: Oh,
2: Miami,
3: the U?
2: Well, I almost said Miami of Ohio. I'm from Ohio, I'm sorry.
3: Oh, you're talking about the U?
2: Yeah.
3: I don't know. I think that's a good experience to play in an NFL stadium. You know,
2: really?
3: That's actually awesome. They share an NFL stadium with the Dolphins. I think that's fine. I don't see no problem with it.
2: It just seems to be like, okay, like, Pitt had its own stadium back in the day.
3: Mm-hmm.
2: Awesome atmosphere. Now it's just kind of like, well, you guys play in an NFL stadium.
3: Mm-hmm.
2: I don't know if Temple probably had its own stadium, but they played in an NFL stadium. They probably always did. Like, it just seems to be ever since they really joined in with the Dolphins in their stadium. And everybody's like, well, it's far away, this, that, and the other. I don't know.
3: It is kind of far. And then considering, like, the game day traffic, it could be, like, a hard place to get to for real. Mm-hmm. But, I mean, I like the stadium right there. I don't got no problem with it. I'm, like, literally three to 5 minutes away from the stadium.
2: Yeah.
3: Yeah.
2: Miles Harden joining us here on the show. So you went to South Dakota.
3: Mm-hmm.
2: What's the name of that dome up there?
3: Dakota Dome.
2: Okay, so how intimate is that dome? 9,100, 9,000,
3: yeah,
2: somewhere
3: about,
2: in there?
3: About like 91, 10,000. They added a couple seats in there, but it's pretty nice. You know, like everybody looking down at you, and then, well, majority of the crowd is red. Unless we play in South Dakota State, it'd be like half red, half blue. You know, they're the closest ones, but it's a great environment to play in. You know, I loved it there.
2: Don't tell me. It's Vermilion, South Dakota, right?
3: Yeah.
2: You believe I know that?
3: That's good.
2: What's colder, Cleveland, Ohio, or Vermilion, South Dakota? It's not a competition. I just want the truth.
3: No, it's not a competition. But I think Vermilion, because it's more open. But Cleveland cold. Like, in South Dakota, we practice outside, but, like, not a lot, for real, because we had the dome.
2: Uh-huh.
3: Like, when I started practicing outside up here, like, I realized, like, how cold it is, and I'm glad that we had that dome. I'm glad we had that dome, but...
2: Do we have more snow?
3: Because
2: we're right off a lake.
3: No.
2: They have more snow?
3: Yeah.
2: Really?
3: Yeah.
2: I'll be dipped. Because I remember I had friends who lived in Ames, Iowa.
3: Yeah.
2: And they were like, Kenny, like, you have more snow, it's just so much more colder out here.
3: Nah,
2: so
3: I don't think Cleveland has more snow.
2: Really?
3: Yeah, the roads used to be, like, packed with snow. It was one day we got snowed in. And, like, the snow was blocking my apartment doors, like, this high.
2: No kidding.
3: Yeah.
2: Have you ever seen the movie Fargo?
3: No.
2: Next time it's snowy around here.
3: Watch Fargo?
2: That movie on, yeah. Right. It's a classic. Francis McDormand. It's Coen Brothers, right, Gibby? Yeah, it's Coen Brothers movie. What is your favorite movie?
3: My favorite movie? I watch scary movies, so my favorite movie is The Conjuring. Or the
2: This is your time of year. We're getting into spooky season.
3: Man. Yeah.
2: The Conjuring,
3: I watch all scary movies.
2: Have you ever seen The Strangers?
3: The Strangers?
2: Yeah.
3: I saw that before.
2: Okay, so I'm going to tell you this. When I was in college, a long, long time before you were in college, when did you graduate college?
3: 23, 24. One of them. I came out 24, yeah.
2: What year were you born?
3: 2001.
2: Oh, my gosh. You were little when I was in college. So... We saw The Strangers.
3: Uh-huh.
2: The movie was so scary. I knew my college roommate since I was 5 years old. He was the best man at my wedding. We're still close to this day.
3: Mm-hmm.
2: It was so scary. He slept on the floor of my bedroom.
3: I don't blame him.
2: And then we heard a noise, and he came up with a baseball bat. And I really can't say what I had on me because we're on a radio network right now.
3: Yeah.
2: But I came up with that, and we were, like, checking behind the door and everything.
3: Nah.
2: Like, that's how scary The Strangers is.
3: Nah, I can understand. My first time watching it, I was a little scared, too.
2: It was terrifying.
3: Any sounds or anything I hear, I'm calling my parents or anything.
2: It was, like, terrifying.
3: Yeah.
2: Okay, what's then Conjuring? All right.
3: Insidious. All the Conjuring movies, all the Insidious.
2: Insidious?
3: Yeah.
2: Well, you really like the dark, scary stuff.
3: I like scary movies.
2: Well, what about, like, Halloween or something? That's a classic.
3: I watched it, but, you know, I don't like the thrillers and, like, the gory stuff. Like, I'm really not into that.
2: Okay, what about The Shining?
3: I never heard of that. The Shining?
2: Well, you're young, okay?
3: Yeah.
2: The Shining is a Jack Nicholson movie.
3: Mm-hmm.
2: I love Jack Nicholson, but I always get him and Jack Nicholas mixed up.
3: Mm-hmm.
2: It's done by Stanley Kubrick. Okay, it's not short. It is an all-time classic.
3: The Shining.
2: Yeah. I'm sure you have, like, Prime or something like that.
3: Yeah.
2: It should be on there.
3: The Shining.
2: Out, like, next week at least, if not already.
3: All right.
2: Okay. You owe it to yourself to see The Shining.
3: I'm going
2: to
3: check it out.
2: Okay, because you're going to go back to where you live, and you're going to see it on Prime. You're going to go, the fat guy told me that I need to see The Shining. I guarantee it. So what do you do before games to get yourself ready?
3: To get myself ready? I come in. I stretch out with Coach Dale or Coach Ty, do a little warm-up, go out to the field, warm up with Coach Jeff, walk around the stadium, just get my head right, go back in the locker room, play my music, get dressed, and just go out there and play.
2: What's it like? I mean, now you're a veteran.
3: That's crazy to even say.
2: I know, it is nuts, but it's true.
3: It goes by so fast.
2: I'm not always ready to say second year guys are veterans. Third year guys, like you're a third year guy, like you're a veteran. But second year guys, you know, I always be like second year linebacker Carson Schlesinger. Like I'm not ready to go veteran just yet.
3: Yeah.
2: Carson
3: plays like a vet.
2: he plays like a vet, thinks like a vet, everything's like a vet. He is a different animal. But is there like a weird, like there's like, okay, there's like top 10 picks. There's those guys. And then you had to earn it.
3: Mm-hmm.
2: You came up the hard way. South Dakota, that ain't no joke, but it ain't, you know what I mean, what I'm talking about here? So does it feel different for you for the first year or two? Because now it's like, you don't, I can't imagine you care what round anybody's drafted. It's like, man, you're in the NFL. You're in the man's league. It's a different animal now. You got it.
3: Yeah, once you're in the NFL, like, it don't matter no more about where you got picked, what school you went to. Like, everybody's here for a reason. Everybody can run. Everybody can play fast. Everybody's strong, can jump, do everything. Now, it's just come down to your mental. Like, what can you
4: damn, what's the word I'm looking for?
2: You can go ahead and think. We'll cut it all out. It don't matter. All
3: right.
4: What's the word I'm looking for? What you can handle?
3: All
4: right.
3: It all comes down to, like, what you can handle, for real. Like, the mental capacity. Like, going out there, can you remember this look? Can you remember this check?
2: Yeah.
3: All right. If they come in this formation, what you going to do? Like, that's all it comes down to, for real. Just watching film and studying, so.
2: Because, we always have our draft coverage here, and it's an inexact science. And there's, like, I tend to get defensive of guys, like, because we always have to have hot takes during the draft, things like that, especially round one. And I'm always kind of defensive, because it's like there's guys who are going to go up to the stage and they're going to shake hands and they don't know it yet. That's as good as life's going to be.
3: Mm-hmm.
2: And it's because guys like you make their lives hard. Like, it's just a different league here. And it's one of the most eye-opening things. Like, I don't want to use the term bust, but we use that term for a reason, because it's just, it separates everybody and it has separated you. Do you feel like that?
3: As far as what, like,
2: just being a pro, being a guy who can make a living in this league, where so many guys who they're top of the draft, 5-star in high school, 5-star college, this, that, and the other, and it's just they come into the NFL and that's about it after a couple years.
3: I really don't care for the word bust. I just think it all comes down to, like, guys remembering their why. Like, some guys get here and they just forget their why, and forget why they're going, why they got hard, why they went hard to get to this level. As for me, though, I just got to remember my why, like, who I'm doing this for. Just thanking God for the ability to do this and put me in position, the opportunity, and just going out there and doing it for my family. I got a little daughter. She's 9 months now.
2: No kidding.
3: Yeah.
2: Is she, like, seeing you and all that stuff now?
3: Yeah, she's
2: like
3: seeing,
2: noticing?
3: She's seeing.
2: Yeah, the first few months are tough. You don't get a return on it.
3: You're really getting at it, for real. Yeah, but now, like, every time I come home, as soon as I open the door, she turns her head, and then, like, she's smiling and crawling to the door to come to me and stuff.
2: So nice.
3: You know, just stuff like that, just remembering my why and why I go out there and play.
2: That's so nice. I always wanted a daughter. I got three guys. I know you got to go. I want to get you out of here. 12 minutes just went right past. You're so easy to talk to. What is your message to Browns fans? Getting ready to come home, playing Carolina Panthers. They've been a little Jekyll and Hyde, but they were a playoff team last year. What do you tell Browns fans?
3: Just to come out there and to support us. You know, we're going to go out there and get this dub for y'all this week, and we're going to play to the best of our ability.
2: Miles, thank you very much for the time. Continued success. Good luck the rest of the way.
3: Thank you.
2: Browns cornerback Miles Harden joining us in the player spotlight. When we come back, Gerard and I, we got to talk about some of these injuries and how we can avoid them, especially with these quarterbacks. It's Ken Carmen. It's Gerard Cherry. It's the Cleveland Browns Preview Show on the University Hospital's Cleveland Browns Radio Network.
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15: We're rounding out this last weekend of September bright, mostly sunny for our Sunday with a high of 72. I'm Storm Center 7 meteorologist Ryan Miranda for WHIO.
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16: 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Ken Carmen alongside of Gerard Cherry. Gerard, it's time to go around the league, and the first stop is in Los Angeles. Is it time to have a conversation about Justin Herbert not being the guy for the Chargers?
17: They'll never have that conversation, Ken, but we should have it, but it won't take place because he fits all the measurables and everything that you want in a quarterback, except for one thing that's not happening. He's not winning significant games and where it matters, and he's been heralded as this guy, but obviously he's not playing that level. So I don't see them doing it. They just won't do it. He hits all the matrix.
16: A lot of quarterback injuries throughout the first couple of weeks of the season, some of them pretty major. Do you attribute it to anything? Just bad luck, maybe?
17: Yeah, I attribute to not playing that much in the preseason, because I'm pretty sure if we went back and saw the guys who are. Now, Jackson Dart situation, that's just sheer bad luck. He got hit in an awkward position, jumping in the air, and his knee got hit just in a bad spot. But other guys, it's probably more so just a level of activity to put that on your body and not have actually played much in preseason. I think that's part of the reasons why this is occurring.
16: If you're the Giants, Commanders, or Bears, who, as the quarterback goes, what do you do?
17: Hope that there's some veteran out on the street or in your locker room currently who can get the job done. But for the most part, Ken, you might as well say all those, the three teams you just mentioned, are done.
16: Well, even the Bears, I mean, he's week to week.
17: He's week to week. So if he comes back, then yeah. But if he's out for the year, he's done. But yeah, if he's week to week, I give him a chance.
16: I really fear about the Commander situation. I mean, that's a Dan Quinn thing, and it's like, oh boy, like if that doesn't
17: Yeah, well, we saw last year what they were like when he wasn't there.
16: Yeah, you know, that's true. But, I mean, you're talking about if it doesn't go well, then the head coach's job is on the line there. There's a lot of questions to answer there. And the Giants, again, they won, what, four games last year? But everybody was excited about them. You had Cam Scataboo back. And then Malik Nabers goes down in that football game as well. And you lose Jackson Dart. And it looks like, because at first, I know that everybody was trying to lip read and go like 4 to 6 weeks, okay, like this, that, and the other, and find out like, oh, this might be a lot worse than we think it is. I feel bad. Feel bad for him. Because, you know, for a while, or for all last year and through training camp, it was like, hey, he's got to slide. He's got to slide. Right. He's gonna leave himself open. But this was just trying to make a throw, got collected.
17: Right.
16: And if he were, it's such a weird thing you could say, because if it were like he was trying to run, took a bad hit, it's like, hey, we told you, we can't even say we told you. Like, you're in a protected spot. It was just, you got rolled up on and things got knocked together and it was just a bad situation. You feel bad for those type of things. Are the Buccaneers or the Chargers, who's in more trouble right now? The Buccaneers or the Chargers?
17: I'm going to go with the Chargers because the stuff that the Buccaneers are doing is easily correctable. Easily. Okay. I mean, hold on to the football. You beat the Bengals. Take advantage of your opportunities when they present themselves and execute better. It's just a mere matter of execution and tackling. You could beat us. They did none of those things in those two games that they lost. And you look at the Chargers, that's just a team that's playing extremely below their potential, and I don't think they want it.
16: I was surprised. I was really surprised at how well Max Crosby did against Joe Walt back on Sunday. You know, usually when you have two really good football players, it kind of will just even out. And in those matchups, you know, like when Joe Thomas went against Khalil Mack,
17: right?
16: Joe would always admit he had troubles with Khalil Mack, but it just kind of evened out. Legend against legend, it was there. Joe Walt's on his way, but boy, he had his hands full against Mason Crosby back on Sunday. All right, fact or fiction, the Jaguars haven't truly figured out how to maximize Travis Hunter.
17: Ah, fiction. They figured that out when they played against us. It's just a matter of the Denver Broncos week one to week two went back to what they were doing the previous season when they were one of the best defenses in the National Football League. You're going to have those adjustments. I saw some of that game, and I didn't walk away from that game saying, okay, they don't know how to utilize them. It's just simply put, they weren't making plays.
16: If you needed one college quarterback to win you a game right now, would you take Trinidad Chambliss, Kamario Taylor, or Darian Mensah?
17: I mean, I believe it was you the other day talking about Kamario, but I'm gonna go with Chambliss. I'm gonna go with him because he's been in some extremely big moments, and what he did last week was pretty big as well in defeating LSU.
16: How can I mean, if we're talking about winning a college football game, how could I not take him? If that was as pressure packed as it was, I know he's in the home crowd; it wasn't the away crowd, but. I mean, you got everybody. And I love that Pete Golding, like, downplayed it today. He's like, hey, like, I know a lot of people had it circled. I didn't have it circled. You don't make or break your season. Like, you don't set your hat on a win in September.
17: Right.
16: And he knows that. That's the proper way to look at it. Like, if he went out and lost the rest of the games, like, I think they got Florida coming up this week, like, in the swamp. So, like, if you went out and you lost other games, like, Ole Miss fans are going to care about they care about beating LSU in the moment. But if they think it's time to replace you, they ain't going to care about beating LSU. They're just going to go ahead and they're going to replace you.
17: Yeah, well, this is going to give them at least six games.
16: This is the SEC, man. This isn't.
17: Yeah, I know. And I'm telling you, the level of, and you're also the Deep South.
16: Ah, man, this ain't. If it were Thomas Hammock and NIU, I can get it. Like that win over Notre Dame, that made the season. But when if you went out and you had such a great game against LSU, you got to get them back on that. You got to get them off that emotional roller coaster, get them back on track, get them going. Right. You can't come out hungover on Saturday. Like, you got to come out ready to go. So I like what Pete Golding said. And I got to tell you, like, the experience, the guts that it took to battle back, they made that a 24-24 game to go ahead and do what they did. I got to give Trinidad Chambliss a lot of credit. He did a tremendous job. Yeah, if I got to pick one guy to win a college football game right now, I'm going to take Trinidad Chambliss, Gerard. Yeah, go ahead.
17: You think they sent them the tape like Thomas Hammond did for Notre Dame when he beat him? Here's what you did wrong?
16: No, I don't think Lane would have accepted that. I don't think that Pete was going to send that. I know that they don't seem to have a problem with each other, but still, I don't know if that's going to happen. Folks, the 2026 home slate is almost here. Get your seats for back-to-back early season home matchups, including the home opener against the Panthers this Sunday, September 27th, and a primetime matchup against the Steelers on Thursday Night Football, October 1st. 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Coming up next, the voice of your Cleveland Browns, Andrew Siciliano, is going to join us on the show to preview the Cleveland Browns and the Carolina Panthers, and of course to go over that big win on the road in Tampa Bay, where the Browns not only battled the Buccaneers, they battled the elements as well. 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
7: 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Browns big winners on Sunday against the Tampa Bay Buccaneers, where they battled not only the Bucs, they battled the elements as well. And the guy who guided you through the entire game, as well as the storm that came with it, rough seas, they were choppy. And your captain for it was Andrew Siciliano, and he joins us right now on the hotline. Andrew, good evening to you.
8: Oh, you guys were an amazing crew, both of you. We could not have gotten through the storm without all of your work, both on and below deck.
7: I think I was a good luck charm. I came on, and all of a sudden I'm talking to you guys, and then I heard a big cheer, and I go, hey, I think we're going to play again. Yeah. And then you got on and go, 6-10. I went, you guys enjoy the evening.
8: It was bizarre.
7: Was it one of the more bizarre situations you've ever been in, Andrew?
8: Yeah, it's up there, guys. And I was just thinking today, I was talking to Nathan and Bo earlier today, just like, can you imagine if they had lost? Like, the energy, the binary nature of this business, we talk about it all the time. Like, I mean, if you win, everything is great in life, and everyone has a spring in their step, and if you lose, your dog died and you're walking around staring at the floor. But like, to have gone through all of that with Gerard, what you guys had on the plane coming in on Saturday, and then the weather delay, like, if they had lost that game, I can't imagine what this conversation would feel like and this week would feel like.
7: Go ahead, Gerard.
9: Well, the thing that we can talk about is the fact that Deshaun Watson made a step in the right direction. How impressed, Andrew, were you with his level of play?
8: Gerard, if you look at the numbers, I think the numbers are pretty darn good. If you look at depth of target, obviously you gotta, there's something to be desired there, but Deshaun's gotta keep taking the layups, take the layups, and then you're gonna free up those deep shots and free up those three pointers, and they're gonna fall as well. To answer your question, I am impressed, especially what he did in the second half, especially what he did on the game winning drive at the end when he needed it most. Not that I wanted Baker or the Bucks to score a touchdown. I'm happy with the way it went, but it would have been fascinating to see if, let's say, Ted Hurst didn't drop that ball. You got a couple of timeouts and a minute plus to go. Can Deshaun drive him down the field? That would have been an even amazing, a more amazing story, but thankfully it never got to that. He played well, and he deserved to start again.
7: Andrew, the defensive performance from 1 week to another, that closer to what we're going to see through the rest of the season?
8: I hope so. And that's what's so fascinating about these two. Like, take the Panthers, for example, Ken. Are they the team that gave up 59 to the Bears? Or are they the team that shut down the fighting Stefanskis with Cooper Rush and Jack Strand at quarterback? Like, we're still at that stage where I don't know that anyone knows who anyone is. But we know that the Browns have the talent to be a very good defense, especially with that A-team. And it's going to look a lot more like it did on Sunday. It better. But this week, Bryce Young is dealing. Seth McMillan, pretty good. Their tackles are kind of weak right now and not playing well. So hopefully that, you know, gives the Browns pass rush can have a good day. But I still don't know what the Panthers are either.
9: Yeah, one of the things from a offensive standpoint that we're seeing is pretty anemic for us right now is the rushing attack. And I'm saying to myself, Andrew, this would be the perfect week to get on track because we're going up against the worst team when it comes to stopping the running in the National Football League. Where do you see this running game being able to go against this Panthers team?
8: In those numbers are really skewed by what Ben Johnson had 6 months to prepare for and to run it right down their throats. Both Manungai and DeAndre Swift had 100 yards in that game in which the Bears scored 59 week one. But yes, through 2 weeks, they can't stop the run. So hopefully it opens up some lanes. Look, there's a lot going on here. The Browns line is pass rush blocking, or rather pass blocking very well. But John, I don't see a push. Do you see a push? You're down there. I know some people are questioning Quinshon's vision, but I think there's a lot going on because I don't see a lot of holes that he allegedly is missing.
9: Yeah, I don't see an issue with the vision either. If anything, the worst thing that can happen right now is having a stalemate, and the defensive line is winning those stalemates because no push means no pin means that you're not getting any opportunities for Quinshon to get outside or inside and do what he's capable of doing. But I did see a couple runs last week that gave me some hope, like, okay, there's some promise there, but obviously it goes back to, once again, this offensive line just gelling. Because another thing we don't talk about enough, Andrew, is that this will be their third start as a unit.
8: Yeah.
9: Not to make excuses, there was, but it is what it is.
8: Oh, of course. And like, O-line communication is one of the most, I don't say difficult, but it's one of the things that takes the most time with any position group, with any team in any season. So, yes, you do need time. And these guys didn't necessarily play together, at least all of them. Elgton Jenkins missed time, and Austin Barber certainly wasn't playing right guard. So you didn't see them work together as much as they should have in the preseason. There was a sequence, though, in the third quarter. I'm trying to remember. You had a nice run by Quinshon. You had the speed out there to Bond. You had the back shoulder to Denzel Boston where you're like, all right, this is what this offense has the potential to be when it's really clicking. And it started with a great run on first down for 7 yards by Quinshon. We need more of those.
7: Andrew, thank you very much for the time. Enjoy the rest of your evening. We'll talk to you on Sunday morning on Browns Game Day.
8: Looking forward to it, gentlemen. See you then.
7: Thank you. Andrew Siciliano, the voice of your Cleveland Browns, joining us as we go over a big win in Tampa Bay on the road, and we get ready for the home opener against the Carolina Panthers. From rivalries to championship contenders, the Cleveland Browns High School Game of the Week, presented by Ohio Cat, highlights the best in Northeast Ohio football. 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
20: We're rounding out this last weekend of September bright, mostly sunny for our Sunday with a high of 72. I'm Storm Center 7 meteorologist Ryan Mirando for WHIO.
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7: Coming up on Thursday night, it's the Todd Monken Show from Northfield Park Racino. The show will be live. The Todd Monken Show with the boys. You got Nathan Zagura, Gerard Cherry. They'll be taking you from 7 to 8 p.m. as well as, obviously, head coach Tom Monken will join the guys and Browns wide receiver Isaiah Bond, all brought to you by Northfield Park Racino. What are we watching on Sunday, Gerard? What are keys to getting the second win of the season, friend?
9: First and foremost, Bryce Young is on fire right now. You have to slow him down past the football. They have the number one passing attack in the National Football League, so you have to get him off the spot. You have to get him down because he's playing at an extremely high clip, and you need to slow him down and bring him down to earth. Offensively, establish the run early and often. Exploit them, their weakness at the running game, and then take advantage of your shots when you get the opportunities as well. Remember, this team gave up 59 points. Now, granted, they went against a Falcons team that's rudderless as we speak, but hey, there are going to be opportunities. So if you play complimentary football, cut down on the mistakes that we made last week, we give ourselves a chance.
7: Yeah, absolutely. I think you're right about that. I love the way that the defensive line played. I really thought the defensive line played all right against Jacksonville, to be honest with you, but maybe some people disagree. The defense was just night and day better. And it, I think it provided a lot of confidence. It had to provide a lot of confidence for Mike Rutenberg. I know he caught a lot of heat over last week, you know, and hey, that goes with the job. You know, you're a defensive coordinator. It's a known position. It's a known name. You're one of the coaches that people can say right off the top of their heads that they know their names. And that can be a difficult job, especially when it's your first time, you know, calling those plays like that for Cleveland Browns fans, making those defensive adjustments for those Cleveland Browns fans. So you get used to one way, you got to get used to another. I'd like the offensive line to take a step forward in the run game. I think that hearing you and Andrew, I agree with both of you. I think you guys are both right about that run game. I don't know if it's Quinshon Judkins' problem. I know he's coming back from injury. I don't think it is. I just think we got to establish those running lanes a little bit better. And the week-to-week information that we've got, I think that things have been better for these guys throughout this time. So hopefully we'll get more coming up against Carolina on Sunday. Again, the Todd Monken Show, 7 to 8 p.m. tomorrow night, Northfield Park, Racino. Then Sunday morning, 9 a.m., Browns game day. Gerard Cherry and myself, 11 a.m., the Cleveland Browns kickoff show. Andy Baskett and Tyvis Powell, they carry you for 2 hours until 1 p.m. kickoff. From Hind to Bank Field with Andrew, Nathan, and Rod. Thanks, as always, to our executive producer, Jason Gibbs. Our producer, Meredith Kane. Our assistant producer tonight is Gabe Calora. For my good buddy, Gerard Cherry, I'm Ken Carmen. 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
20: We're rounding out this last weekend of September bright, mostly sunny for our Sunday with a high of 72. I'm Storm Center 7 meteorologist Ryan Miranda for WHIO.
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7: 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Nathan Zagura and the three-time Super Bowl champ, Gerard Cherry, coming to you live tonight from the Overtime Sports Bar inside the Northfield Park Racino. Coming up on this program, you will hear
1: from the head coach of your Cleveland Browns, Todd Monken, really breaking down what he liked on offense and defense in that win over the Tampa Bay Buccaneers, plus a look ahead to this week's matchup with the Carolina Panthers. We also have Browns wide receiver Isaiah Bond in the house with us here today at the Overtime Sports Bar. He'll be signing autographs, taking pictures, the line wrapping around the Overtime Sports Bar right now, and then he will join us here on this program. But as we get started, Gerard, let's not bury the lead. The Browns 1-1. And I think if we all were honest with ourselves when the schedule came out, you said down in Jacksonville, down in Tampa, let's find a way to come back 1-1. The Browns did just that.
9: Exactly, because one of the things that we are well aware of at this time of the year in Florida, it is humid. It is hot. And for the Cleveland Browns to go down there back-to-back weeks, traveling in that manner and fashion, that's a tall task, especially when you consider how things are orchestrated now, Nathan, in that guys, simply put, do not play in the preseason. So you're asking guys to be in-season shape. Playing in those conditions is a big ask, but to the credit of our football team, they bounced back. They showed tremendous resolve in that football game, because let's go back to years and days in the past. We normally would lose those football games. We had the fight. We had the resiliency. We did all the things necessary to win that game, and it was so good being on the sideline, just watching it all unfold at the same time, just watching this team gain its confidence and its sea legs at the same time.
1: Yeah, and one of the things we talk about, right, is from a coaching standpoint and from a buy-in standpoint, it's okay. We all know Jacksonville didn't go well. Could you get better next week? And we saw a marked improvement on both sides of the ball. Penalties were cleaned up. In fact, in the second half, not a single penalty in that game. That was great to see. What did that tell you about Todd Monken, this coaching staff, and this locker room and the way that they're bought in?
9: It's telling me that they are listening. It's telling me that things are starting to trickle down to the point to where you're getting it. You're understanding, as Coach Munger says, trust the process. And a lot of times when you don't see immediate effort, immediate gratification from what you're efforting, you're going to have those mind spaces where you're saying, you know what, why bother? I'm going to do it my way. But stick to the process. Stick to what the coaches instruct you. And the more and more that they have success, Nathan, and the more and more he's telling these things, you know what happens? Buy-in becomes greater and greater and greater. And then you really have yourself in the formation of a culture, because I love what Coach Munken is preaching. And he's preaching accountability. He's preaching the ideas and the premises that help you have a winning football team. So I love what I'm seeing. And it's telling me that even though they had all the reasons in the world to quit last week, they did not do that. And even taking it past, what was it, 2 hours and how many minutes?
1: 2 hours and about 12 minutes. The longest single weather delay in NFL history.
9: And I'm here to tell you, they were more excited. They were more fired up. They were ready to go more so than Tampa Bay. It was a total difference in energy level from our sideline in comparison to what the Tampa Bay Buccaneers were bringing in that last 2 minutes of the game.
1: Well, and it showed, and the Browns were able to slam the door shut, get that win. Now, one of the big stories coming out of this one, Deshaun Watson having arguably one of his best games as a Cleveland Brown, 80% completions, 24-30, 238 yards, 2 touchdowns, a 122 rating. But how about this? In the second half, he was 17 of 21 for 193 yards and 2 touchdowns. He converted 5 of their last 7 third downs, and he did that himself with his legs. The big play where he spins, the play's completely busted, wheels back, gets it to Harold Fannin in the middle. He just did everything that this football team needed him to do. And when you think about all the noise that was around it, that everybody was saying, he doesn't play well in this game, he doesn't win this game, he will not start. And you have to understand, or at least think about, acknowledge the possibility that that means he might never start an NFL game again. And to go out and perform that way under those auspices, to me, says, okay, this guy can handle the heat, and he's found an inner confidence that hopefully we can build on.
9: Yeah, I want to build on that inner confidence, because what you saw in the second half was that confidence play itself out. You saw him take control of the huddle. You saw him be much more demonstrative and much more talkative and much more directive in what he was saying to his players, the offensive guys on the football field with him, in the huddle, telling guys where to go, getting those guys case and holding them accountable when they weren't doing their job. Those are all the things that you need from a quarterback position, that leadership. And as the second half unfolded, you saw more and more of Deshaun Watson taking ownership of this football team from the offensive side of the ball.
1: It was huge. That's a trend that's going to have to continue this week against the Carolina Panthers. But let's talk real quickly the defense. You're a defensive guy in this league. What did this defense do from week one where they could not stop the Jags at all to week two where they really kind of neutralized Baker Mayfield and the Tampa Bay Buccaneers offense?
9: Well, simply put, they got pressure on the quarterback. And this is where we talk about complementary football. This is where it comes into play. They were not in a scenario to where they were on the football field the entirety of the first half. Our offense managed to sustain some semblance of drives in the first half, and that totally helped their cause. Now, if you go back to last week and the gauntlet that they were under, considering the weather conditions, because it was not as hot in Tampa as it was in Jacksonville. So basically what you had was a situation where they got hardened, they got toughened from being in that Jacksonville heat, and they brought it the following week to Tampa, and they were better for it. And again, the offense getting them off the putting them in a situation where they went on the field 24/7 certainly helped. But I was very impressed with the defensive front. They took care of business.
1: One last little note. We got Andre Schmidt, the AFC Special Teams Player of the Week. 3 field goals. He has now made 18 straight. Last time he missed was at Gillette Stadium. And I'm not going to do what Andrew Siciliano did in the booth and say disparaging things about the Patriots, but, you know, maybe there were things on the scoreboard that might have affected him there. That rule's been changed around the National Football League now, but 18 straight field goals, how great is it when you have a kicker who, when he goes out there, I don't know how you feel on the sidelines, but in the booth, I'm like, it's going in. It's going to be good.
9: The confidence is there, and it's amazing too, Nathan, because we have the vantage point of speaking with him during the week, and I get to speak with him after the game. And what I've noticed over these two seasons that now he's here is the level of confidence.
1: Oh, yeah.
9: I mean, and this may sound strange and weird to people, but just in the way he carries himself in the locker room now, you have a sense and feel from him, and he acts like he belongs here.
1: Oh, yeah.
9: Because prior to that, it was definitely head down, kind of do your thing. And not to say there's nothing wrong with being humble, but you could see and sense, once again, the key word here is confidence exuding from him as well.
1: If you would have told people after last year's home opener against Cincinnati that a year later we would be talking about Andre Schmidt like this, you'd say, probably not. Well, he's going to get a chance to exercise those demons this Sunday against the Panthers. It's the home opener for the Browns. Just some injury updates for the Browns. Grant Delpit didn't have his helmet on during the open portion of practice. The media with a shoulder injury. If I know Grant Delpit, I think as long as he's able to put on the pads, he will be out there. Now, this is big on the other side for the Panthers. Devin Lloyd, their Pro Bowl linebacker, who big free agent signing in the middle of that defense last week, had 2 interceptions, a pick six. He had a sack. He had a tip that led to a third interception. He's been their best player on defense. He has not practiced at all this week with a calf injury. And then there's this one, Jalen Coker, with an ankle, limited Wednesday. Didn't practice today. Coker, of course, has 8 receptions in 3 straight games. He is their leading receiver so far this season. That would be a big, big loss for the Carolina Panthers.
9: It certainly would be, because they just have a 3-headed monster at the receiver position. When you think about the fact that these guys were all, 6'3 or taller?
1: Oh, yeah.
9: On top of that.
1: It's a big group.
9: So to have his production out there.
1: Xavier Leggett also didn't practice today either.
9: So Bryce has been on fire. He has found a way to find these big target receivers. But, yeah, at this stage, if they're out, they're out. But at the same time, what you have to do from a mental standpoint, if you are Campbell, if you are Ward, if you are Harden, is say, you know what? If they are there, I don't care. I'm still going to play to a certain level.
1: You have to.
9: Whether or not they are on the football field.
1: Yeah, for the Panthers, for those keeping track. The Panthers duo, the only duo in the league, that's McMillan and Jalen Coker with 10 catches more than 175 yards on the same team. They both have it. And then on the flip side of that is, after Xavier Leggett, they don't have a single receiver who's caught a pass this year. So if they were down 2, you'd have 2 guys who haven't even caught a pass this season stepping in to wide receivers 2 and 3. You mentioned Bryce Young. He has been good. This is the number 1 passing offense in the NFL. The Carolina Panthers, the number 2 scoring offense. Bryce Young is basically at the top of everything. 2nd in passing yards, tied for 1st in passing touchdowns, 2nd behind Josh Allen in total quarterback touchdowns. He's got 7 of them, at least 3 in each game. And he's thrown the deep ball as well as anybody in the NFL right now. Already a league-high 7 completions of more than 20 yards in the air this season.
9: Yeah, and with that, what you're seeing is a guy who's in a contract situation where if he keeps playing this way, Nathan, he's going to get that contract. At some point, they're going to say, you know what? Let's stop playing around, because the more and more he plays, the more expensive he's going to get. So definitely impressed with what I'm seeing from him, because think about it. A year ago, we were talking potential bust, and then everything changed for him.
1: Yeah, he's been great. Led the team to the playoffs last year. Now, again, it's because they won their division, and they won the division at 8-9. They're 1-1 this year, and here's the wild thing. I don't really know what to make of their defense. We know their offense.

0: second most all time. So this is not normal in any way, shape, or form.
1: It's not, but at the same time, even though Atlanta's offense is not performing well as we speak, they did run the football pretty good. So my thought is this is a great opportunity for us on the offensive side of the ball to run the football ad nauseum at this defense because, simply put, 2 weeks in a row, they have not had much success in slowing down or stopping the run.
0: No, this has to be the week you get Quinshon Judkins going. I'll talk with Todd Monken about that later in the program. What do we do to get that ground game going? Now, this is a team that you said they have been run on. Running backs so far this year, just running backs, are averaging 173.5 yards per game. That's the most in the NFL. 6.3 yards per carry, most in the NFL. And 4 rushing touchdowns, also most in the NFL.
1: And here's the thing. If you cannot stop the run, you are not a good defense, because the run speaks to the idea of your level of physicality, your level of commitment to playing defense to a level to where you have to impose upon the will of your opponent. And if you're not stopping the run, that tells me that the will is being imposed upon you. Now, obviously, people will say, well, they still beat the Falcons, but obviously the Falcons are in a much crazier and severe situation.
0: For sure, especially with Cooper Rush. But what's interesting, in a blowout, the Falcons still ran, running back still ran for 123 yards and 4.6 yards a carry. So I feel good about that. This is a team that's going to blitz a lot. They're the second highest blitzing team in the NFL, behind only Minnesota. And then they play cover three behind it. They are the number one cover three team in the league about 60% of the time, because they've got two good corners on the outside. J.C. Horn, Mike Jackson, 6'1". Their third corner, Will Lee, also 6'1". So they're a big group out there, physical, and we'll see if the Browns can get it going. And we talked about the run game, how important it is to have that running back, how important it is to be able to run the football. Well, nobody, well, you got Jim Brown, but in the modern era of the Cleveland Browns, nobody has done that better than Nick Chubb. Take a listen to Browns managing partner J.W. Johnson earlier today on Cleveland Browns Daily, announcing that Nick Chubb will retire as a Cleveland Brown tomorrow.
2: Nick, epitomizes what it means to be a Brown, and I've been honored to be able to watch him practice. And I remember at times looking at guys like, God, we get to watch greatness every day. And really true is greatness. And you know, I hated it when Nick left, and you know, sometimes that's the business of football, unfortunately. And I'm glad he got an opportunity to go to Houston and, you know, have some winning football. And but we are honored and privileged to have Nick come back tomorrow. He's going to officially retire as a Cleveland Brown. So he'll be here tomorrow. We'll have a little press conference. He'll be at practice, and then he will be at the game, and we will definitely honor Nick. And I know our fans will be fired up and chanting Chubb. And so, yeah,
3: that's
2: excited
3: awesome
2: to have Nick back, and he is forever a Brown, and rightfully where he needs to be is here in Berea and as a Brown, and hopefully one day down in Canton. So, yeah, I'm just thrilled for Nick and proud of him, and I'm happy to call him a friend.
0: Nicholas Jamal Chubb, Gerard. I mean, this is so good. This is exactly what you want. You want these accolades. He deserves this. And I think you heard the response here. I just mentioned it. Everybody's clapping. Everybody's excited. Nick Chubb to retire. 4 times a Pro Bowler with the Cleveland Browns. 4 straight 1,000-yard seasons. In his time with the Browns, he averaged 5.1 yards per carry. He's on a very small list of people that have run the football as often as he has to average 5 yards a carry. It's Jamal Charles. It's Nick Chubb. It's Jim Brown. Legend coming home, and certainly excited about it.
1: Yes, you gotta be excited about it. Think about it. Nick Chubb, what he represents for this fan base.
0: He's all you want.
1: And again, obviously, we hate the way his career wound down and how he couldn't finish here. But at the same time, Nick is the epitome of what a team player looks like. He's also the type of person that you want to honor and that you want to give that a privilege to have that one-day contract be signed and celebrate what he represents as a Cleveland Brown.
0: Absolutely, you sure do. 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When we come back, we'll hear from the head coach of your Cleveland Browns, the victorious coach, Todd Monken. 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
14: 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Very happy now to be joined by the head coach of your Cleveland Browns, Todd Monken. And, Coach, first of all, let me just say congratulations on your first win as an NFL head coach. How did it feel?
15: Felt great. And the guys handled the locker room for the delay. Awesome. I mean, the fueling, hydrating. We had music playing. We talked about game-ending plays. We talked about we're in the driver's seat. Yeah, they're at the 28-yard line, but they need a touchdown. And we have our defense, the Cleveland Brown defense, out there to shut them down. And who's got it better than us, you know, at this moment? And they went out there and did shut it down. And it's a credit to our players. I mean, this is a players' game and our coaches. they were resilient throughout the game. Obviously, the Denzel Boston play sparked us.
14: Yeah.
15: I think anytime you want to feel like, man, we're in this and we got a chance here. And I thought Deshaun played awfully well in the second half. And this is really, like I said, a credit to the players.
14: When you have a situation like that, and I don't know, you know, if it favors the offense, defense, everybody gets to look at everything and be prepared really for that end of the game. I thought it was kind of surreal just to go out there in an almost near empty stadium and say, okay, these next few plays are going to decide everything that had happened for hours beforehand. And I knew you had a premonition that it was all going to work out, and thank goodness you were correct about that. What about a guy like Mekhi Blackmon who gets thrust into this situation? They immediately go after him. You got Emmanuel McNeil Warren, a young player who's involved on the final play there. The guys stepping up in big situations like that, and some of whom, in the case of Mekhi, has been here, you know, a handful of weeks.
15: No, it was great. It was that's why they're here. You know, the expectations of the position, and you can't look at it any other way. If they put on that Browns uniform, whoever takes the field, there's an expectations of the way they play. You know that they're going to play at an elite level. And one thing that was really cool that I failed to mention in my post game press conference, which was a mistake by me, is how cool it was how many of our fans stayed. And probably we had as many as they did, and
14: if not more,
15: to win the game. And you could hear our fans. It really impacted our guys. And then at the end, I mean, it was really cool, you know, for them to be there. And I know we don't go to Tampa often, so I get it, you know, when you're playing an NFC team. But for them to stay through it and help lead us to victory was really, really awesome.
14: Tampa. We talked about Jacksonville, where you started in the NFL. You spent a lot of time in Tampa as well, so I'm sure pretty cool for you to go get a win down there. You mentioned Deshaun Watson, 24 of 30, 238 yards, two touchdowns, converting five of the last seven third downs. Two of those he did with his legs to really kind of get big conversions going. How did you see him kind of grow in this game? And really, I thought you could see his confidence in himself grow as that game progressed.
15: I think that's all a part of it. And I said it the other day in the press conference, like, it was unfair to me to say probably that he's young. I didn't mean it like young age. I just mean like in our system, hasn't played a ton over the last 5 years, overcoming the injuries and to get out there and practice. Because we're not just talking about games. When you're not playing in those games, you're also not practicing. Yep. And that's how you develop as a player. So I'd never know exactly how it's going to go on game day. I really don't. All we can do is build systems that allow our players to play fast and give them the tools to go out there and play their best and then let go of the results as best we can. And then we'll see where we're at. Every game kind of gives you a little barometer of where you're at. And a lot of times if we're not, then we just say we're not there yet. We're not there yet. It kind of shows us where we're at, either personnel-wise or coaching-wise. And so that part of it's all, you're always under construction as coaches and players. And I thought, that's a part of Deshaun and all of our players. That I expect him to play that well? Sure, because I've seen that in practice. But again, we've got to do it in the games, and we've got to call it for him that fits in his wheelhouse. And I think, like anything, as we play better and we coach better, all of our confidence raises. And I would have to think at this point, his confidence is, I wouldn't say is an all-time high, but I would hope that his confidence is a high level right now. It should be.
14: I agree with that, and I think when you think about all the noise that was kind of circulating around the National Football League world about Deshaun Watson, you could look at it as the pressure that he faced in that game to perform at a high level and deliver a win would be as high as perhaps any that he's played in. And for him to do that, does that give you some confidence as well, knowing there was a lot on that game for him as a human being?
15: Sure. No, and we're all under that. It's what we choose to do, right? I mean, it's a week-to-week league, and when we play well, right? We get paid well, right? And we get cheered, right? And when we don't get paid well, and we get booed. That's part of what we do. And so how can you help yourself with that? Especially with Deshaun, is like, look at all the work you put in, man, 22 months to get here. Like, you have no reason to do that and to come back and work as hard as you did. Like, just go let it rip, man. Go let it rip, grit your teeth. Let's go out there and play and let the chips fall where they may. And we'll help you at every turn, trying to call it as best we can and prepare you for it. And then you got to go do it.
14: You referenced Denzel Boston earlier, speaking of somebody who's going and doing it. He's doing it back-to-back games with a touchdown of at least 46 yards, 55 in this case, on one where Deshaun gives him the signal. We're going to run that little bang eight, that skinny post, boom, puts it on him, and then Denzel does the rest. What have you seen from that young man?
15: Well, you've seen it from day one.
16: Yeah.
15: When we made the move and put him as our X receiver, like that didn't take long. When somebody asked me during training camp, why is he the starting X? I said, well, you've all seen it. You've been here. Like, you've seen the plays that he's made. And that you ought to be able to see that.
16: Yeah.
15: Right? Like, when you're developing a roster and when you have a really good roster, you ought to be able to come to practice and see it. That's what I see. Just like me as a coach, if someone comes to practice, I would want them to leave going, man, those guys practiced their rear end off. It was organized. Man, they were detailed. I mean, because I have my names on it, right? Just like the players. When someone comes to practice, you ought to be able to pick out the best players, go, wow, look at that. And if not, then you're not there yet. And that's what you got to work towards. And you could see right away the plays he could make. So that I just kind of go with that of how hard he's worked, and he's tough, he's diligent, and he's only going to continue to get better.
16: What were you guys able to clean up at halftime that in the second half penalty free? Because in the first half, there were still some of those that you would not be pleased with. Then that was eliminated in the second half.
15: Yeah, it was just bad football. I mean, we had another fourth down. We had one the week before where we have a procedural issue. We were in the red zone and we ran power and got like 6 or 7 yards. We had a holding call, so then we get backed up, adds to a field goal. We had another holding call that forces you, those are drive killers.
16: Yep.
15: And luckily on another one we had the second half, we got them with 12 on the field, so it got negated. But we did it cleaner. We just did. We certainly pivoted on what we were doing offensively, which helped us. But obviously, we cleaned up a little bit through the operation. We were cleaner in operation, but obviously the penalties, we certainly have to clean up in order to stack plays.
16: Yeah.
15: I mean, if you just looked at the rundown of the calls that were made in the first half, like I always mark it, like, not only the comments, but yellow below the line, blue above the line, so you look at it and you're like, wow, like not only penalties, but just how we're going about it, calling and playing. There was way too much yellow. I mean, three quarters of it's yellow. Browns hurting Browns. And then you go to the second half and you're like, boy, all this blue. And it really wasn't all just result based. It was more like, okay, the mistakes we're making, the holding calls, the things that stop you from stacking plays. And I think we're only going to continue to grow that way. And when we get there, we all know that when you're successful, you're going to have more blue. You're going to have more of the plays that look like you want it to look like, and try to utilize the players that you do have.
16: Let's talk real quick the game winner. I do a film breakdown of some of the plays after our games, and I have no idea if I even know what I'm talking about, but I know that you do. So on that one, I talked to Blake Whitehart, and he said that you guys had a feeling the way that he would crash the C-gap, that if he sold that good enough that he'd be scot-free when he did the leak onto the other side. Was that one that you'd kind of dialed up for that moment? No Harold on the field. It was Carson's only snap doing everything to really sell run there?
15: Somewhat. But I people think I know that that's going to work. Like, I didn't know that.
16: Now you don't know, but
15: you have other combinations of, like, if that doesn't, it gets covered. You have other things. You're not, like, banking everything on Blake and then screw it, But it's like, you do all your work during the week. And I didn't know that we'd screw up fourth and inches. I didn't know then. I didn't know that. I thought we had it oiled up. We did not. Luckily, we saved our best for last. That's the way I would say it, that the play that we had to have then, right, we got. And that's all you can do is just continue to rep and meet with our young team to keep developing their confidence in that when we call something, it's oiled up and ready to go. And a credit to Blake and to Sean and our protection. And we got the look we were hoping for. The third down before then, we didn't get the look we wanted. And we had Deshaun make a great play.
16: Yeah.
15: And so somewhere in there, when you have great players, when you get the looks you want, it doesn't always take a great player. But when you don't get the looks you want, sometimes you need those great players that are erasers, and that's where that came up.
16: All right, let's talk about your defense real quickly. You said earlier that you were so happy to have them out there up four. What a bounce back performance this week for them against Tampa. What did you see from Rudy's group and getting his first win as a DC in the NFL?
15: Well, we're going to continue to grow. I just we have a number of firsts. Rudy, Byron, Travis Schweitzer, myself. I mean, we're not beyond making mistakes.
16: Sure.
15: We're young in what we're doing, and I think Rudy learned, some things over the first game, and he's going to continue to grow just like our players are going to grow. And I say it all the time. It's really, We got really smart coaches. We got a great staff. We got a really good young football team. Great guys that love to work. If we just keep that mindset that we're human,
16: yep,
15: we're going to fail, and then we own it and fight like hell to fix it. And people are going to tire of me saying that, but that's everything in life. And I think that's what our guys did. Now, that still didn't guarantee that we were going to win. But if you don't do that, it almost guarantees you won't. And so that's all we can do is do everything within our power to fix those things, streamline it as best we can, and keep developing our players to give ourselves the best chance to win every Sunday.
16: Yeah, it's like about winning against the Carolina Panthers. They come to town. Bryce Young playing incredibly well, leading the league in passing touchdowns at the number one passing offense. He's second in yards. They got McMillan. They've got Coker. They've got Chuba Hubbard. They've got some good skill players. Darren Waller still kicking around here, scoring touchdowns for them. How do you kind of slow down what has been a very potent offense?
15: Well, without a doubt. And somebody asked me in the press conference, like, how's he grown? I said, I don't know. Last time I saw him, I was at Georgia, and he was
16: pretty
15: Alabama.
16: Good.
15: He was doing pretty good then. I don't know what anybody saw then. I mean, you know, so, what a credit to him and their coaching staff, you know, and what they've done offensively. And they've done a good job with their O-line, you know, and either bringing guys in or drafting guys that I think help protect him. And I think they're good on this. There's the skill players that, you know, that can make plays between Coker and T-Mac and those guys. Like, they got the full package, and they'll be a handful. But I look forward to the challenge. I got to come here in front of our fans, greatest fans in all sports, and I can't wait.
16: Let's talk about that first game, home game, as a head coach in the NFL in front of these Cleveland Browns fans. What do you hope to get from them in the stadium, and how excited are you to be able to take this team out of the tunnel and get it done?
15: Well, I was excited, and I was like, thank God we won that road game, get them fired up for some to come home to. Yeah. Let's be real honest about it, right? I mean, you got to give your fans something for them to look forward to. That's what you do, like hope, right? That's why they pay good money to come watch us play. That's our job to continue to do that. So I'm fired up for this game, an opportunity to get to 2-1 and continue to grow this team and develop the players that we have and play clean football. I believe when we play clean football, we don't turn it over, we operate well, we always give ourselves a chance to win, and I can't wait for Sunday.
16: I can't wait to see your team out there on Sunday. Appreciate the time, and good luck, Coach.
15: Thank you.
16: We'll be back with more of the Todd Monken Show, presented by the Browns VIP Tailgate, all along the University Hospital's Cleveland Browns Radio Network.
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2: We're rounding out this last weekend of September bright, mostly sunny for our Sunday with a high of 72. I'm Storm Center 7 meteorologist Ryan Miranda for WHIO.
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16: 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Nathan Zagura and the three-time Super Bowl champ Gerard Cherry back with you for the Todd Monken Show, presented by the Browns VIP Tailgate, live tonight at Overtime Sports Bar inside the Northfield Park Racino. Great turnout tonight. Thank you, everybody who has come out. This has been a blast. But let's talk about something that's just as fun, and that is winning. Winning football on Sunday. And we're going to get into the matchups, Gerard. The matchups the Browns have to win on offense is what?
23: It is really simple, Nathan. Run the football. Run till you can't run anymore. Run ad nauseum. Do whatever you can to establish a running game and a rushing attack and take care of business.
16: Get that ground game going. And then for me, I'll add, I think that it's important that the Browns hold up to the blitz. E.J. Evero, he is going to blitz you about 53% of the time. We saw that last week. It was almost 50% blitz rate from Todd Bowles. If you hold up, that's where you get the opportunities to make the big plays down the field. And we've been so close to getting Casey Concepcion on one of those deep ones. Two shots at it in Jacksonville, two last week, and the pressure allowed, forced maybe either in one, he got hit on the arm, and the other one's just never got an opportunity to get the ball to him. But if we can block those up, Casey had a couple times has been clear by 10, 15 yards. All right, the matchup the Browns have to win on defense Sunday is what?
23: It is really simple. That front has to put pressure on Bryce, because the thing I'm noticing, Nathan, is every time I turn on and watch the TV and I see him with a highlight, I notice no one's in his face. You have to put pressure on him, make him uncomfortable, get after him. He's an undersized quarterback. Make him feel like he does not want to play on Sunday.
16: Agreed. And for me, you know, they say rush and coverage work hand in hand. So that rush will help you also eliminate the vertical passing game, because that is what Bryce Young has done better than anybody. Seven completions on passes of more than 20 yards in the air already to McMillan and Coker. You've got to be able to limit that. When we come back, we're going to talk with Brown's second-year wide receiver Isaiah Bond. That's coming up on the Todd Monken Show, presented by the Browns VIP Tailgate, live tonight at the Overtime Sports Bar inside the Northfield Park Racino. 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
16: Nathan Zagura and the three-time Super Bowl champ Gerard Cherry back with you for the Todd Monken Show. Again, we are live tonight at the Overtime Sports Bar inside the Northfield Park Racino. 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Nathan Zagura, Gerard Cherry, very happy now to be joined by Brown's second-year wide receiver, Isaiah Bond.
6: Yes, sir.
16: IB, it is good to be with you. Last year, leading the Browns, 18.8 yards a catch. Guy's got a lot of speed, got an opportunity to get your first catch last week in that win over Tampa. How did it feel to get that W on the road down there against the Tampa Bay Buccaneers?
6: It felt amazing, going in there, week to week, day by day, and just to get the win. And we're excited to get into the home crowd this week, get into Huntington Bay, and playing for the fans.
16: Oh, we are certainly excited for that as well. By the way, by the end of that game, it felt like there were only Browns fans left in Tampa to see that victory.
6: Yeah.
16: After the two-hour-plus delay. Have you ever encountered anything like that at any point in your athletic career, a delay like that? And what were you doing during that time?
6: Yeah, it's kind of ironic. The last time I did have a game like that was actually in the exact same stadium.
16: Really? Okay.
6: In college. Yeah, in college. We played UCF. And kind of similar situation. Thunderstorm rolled over. He had to go in the locker room. So it's kind of funny you asked that question.
16: That is wild. So you were the one with experience.
6: Yeah, yes, sir. Yeah, yes, sir.
16: Yeah, follow IB's lead. Good. Very good.
23: Yeah, the thing I find interesting about that particular locker room is that it's divided. Do you find that that makes it more challenging for you guys as a squad to rally when you're in conditions like that?
6: You said the locker room is divided.
23: Yeah,
6: Can you explain the question one more time?
23: The way it's set up at Tampa, where the locker room is like one side is USF's and then the other side is the visiting team.
6: Yeah.
23: I always thought that was actually a good tactic on the part of the home team to do that, to divide you guys.
6: Yeah.
23: But how'd you find a way within that to come together during that big break?
6: Yeah, the locker rooms were separate. The offensive side and the defense were on separate sides. But like I said, the coaches did a great job coming in there, giving us a game plan on both sides because we have offensive coordinator and a great defense coordinator as well. They give us the plays, and we was well prepared to go out there and play.
16: For you last year, you come in, you don't really get the benefit of a full training camp. You get up to speed, certainly, as the season goes on. How far ahead are you now this year, getting the benefit of that full off season and getting all this work in here, just for because the game started to slow down for you a little bit?
6: Yeah, I think the game is definitely slowing down. But like I said, I'm getting better every single day. My motto is getting 1% better every day, and you'll be great at the end of the year. And that's what I'm doing. I'm just trying to get better every single day and go out there and get these wins.
23: And what have you noticed about this year as opposed to last year for you at this point in time? It's still early on, obviously, in the season. But you do sense a change in that, hey, having that training camp under your belt made a difference for you?
6: Yes, for sure. You know, just to go in there and get a better understanding of the offense, you know, get reps with the quarterback, it has definitely helped for sure.
7: You spent some time in the offseason with Deshaun Watson, and then obviously that chemistry is good. We saw that on that little out last week. For you, you know, getting the win, seeing him have that success, what's that kind of been like? And because that was, I don't think people really grasp, just there was a lot over that game for Deshaun Watson. Things that were coming out nationally, locally before that game. To go out and turn in a performance like that, I think spoke a lot about him. And for somebody who's close to him on this football team, what did that see, show you, and what did it mean to you?
6: Yeah, I mean, it meant a lot, just like it meant a lot to him. You know, I'm very happy for him. Like I told him after the game, you know, I'm very happy, you know, as a brother, you know what I'm saying, for you.
7: Yeah.
6: So we definitely have a coach relationship. I'm very excited for him.
23: And then when you think about this upcoming week and what this game represents, obviously you're going against another quality opponent. But for the team.
7: They're all good in the NFL. That's
23: but
7: right.
23: For the team itself. Having a week in which it wasn't the outcome you wanted, but then following that up, are you seeing signs that you guys are hungry and that you guys aren't going to just rest on your laurels and say, you know what, we got that one win in, we can chill for a week? But do you sense and feel that guys are like, you know what, let's take care of business?
6: Nah, most definitely. I think the goal is for everybody is to go in there and win the game.
23: Mm-hmm.
6: But it's definitely an emphasis now for sure. You know, the mindset is 1-0. You got to go in there and win every game you play. So for sure, for sure.
7: What's it been like with Todd Monken as the head coach now? Blake Whitehart said something that was very interesting to me the other day. He said that he's demanding but not demeaning. And certainly he knows a lot about the wide receiver position. He is very hands-on with you guys as well. So what's that for as a young player, and a lot of young players in your room, to be able to have somebody who, you know, has made it to the point being a head coach because of what they've done on offense, and a lot of what they've done on offense is with quarterbacks and wide receivers. How's that been for you?
6: I think it's been amazing. Coach Todd Monken is a great coach, and then, like you said, he's been in the game a long time, so to get his tips and criticism, it definitely helps everyone in the room's game and the way he schemes offense, and he's a great coach.
7: Do you find that, you know, coming from, you played at a big college, obviously, at Texas, the difference in the NFL, like at Texas, you probably play three, maybe four talent equates games, if that, in a season. In the NFL, mm-hmm. it's every single game. They're all professionals. The nuance, the technique, the subtlety of the difference between what would, in college you can get away with a lot of stuff. You guys are just better. In the NFL, how much has that kind of been for you as you've refined your game and your attention to detail, something that's really kind of stood out in terms of, because Todd's so specific of where he wants your shoulders, how he wants everything done, the exact depth, where your toe, all of those things. How different is that for people who don't really maybe understand going from a college game to the National Football League?
6: Yeah, I mean, I would say it's a jump, but just like anything in life, when it's a jump, you have to adjust, you know, and I think I've taken those adjustment sides in the offseason, you know, by the hard work I put in, so, you know, I just fall back on my training, you know, when I get out there on the football field, and I just let, you know, my training do the talking, you know?
23: Yeah, speaking of adjustments, you adjusted from living in the South,
6: yes,
23: coming up north, mm-hmm. and as you're well aware now, it gets pretty cold up here.
6: It does.
23: With that being said, my man, how have you embraced Cleveland, and how has Cleveland embraced you?
6: Yeah, I love Cleveland. You know, I love being here, and I love the fan base. And I go out every day, like I said. You know, we as a team, you know, go out there and try to win, go 1-0 my state. So, like I said, it's been a great experience.
7: What do you hope personally, obviously, to be able to accomplish? I know you got two big fans in yours. When you can run like you can, and you made Chill the ability to make tough catches, all of that worked on so much. Came back in such great condition this year. You know, we hope to see you get more reps, more opportunities. I think the plays are going to follow. For you, as you kind of it's balance, okay, I only get these opportunities. You go out there last week, you make it, take advantage of it, right? What are you hoping to kind of, as this season goes on, you said 1% better, but seeing that translate into more opportunities and obviously more plays.
6: Yeah, I mean, at the end of the day, everyone has personal goals, but at the end of the day, the main goal is to win.
7: Yeah, baby.
6: So, you know, that is the main goal. That is the main focus, you know. So as long as we're doing that, you know, we'll be fine.
7: Well, I want to see you going out there running those verts and taking the top off the defense as we know that you can. Isaiah Bond, our guest here, everybody. Let's go. See him out there this Sunday. The Browns and the Carolina Panthers get it done. When we come back, we'll be wrapping it up here, giving you our final thoughts as we get ready for the Cleveland Browns, the Carolina Panthers, the home opener this Sunday. It's the Todd Monken Show, presented by the Browns VIP Tailgate on the University Hospitals Cleveland Browns Radio Network.
8: We've all seen it. 60 degrees on Monday, snow by Friday. 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
2: We're rounding out this last weekend of September bright, mostly sunny for our Sunday with a high of 72. I'm Storm Center 7 meteorologist Ryan Miranda for WHIO.
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7: 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Tonight, of course, we are live at the Overtime Sports Bar inside the Northfield Park Racino. All right, Gerard, it is time to get to 2-1 to start off the home opener with a big win here. Let's talk a little stock up, step up. Give me one player whose stock is up for you.
23: No doubt about it. It's Deshaun Watson. His stock is through the roof. He played phenomenal last week. He put the team in a position where he had to make clutch key plays, and he certainly did that. So for me, Deshaun Watson's stock is certainly up.
7: I couldn't agree anymore. Deshaun Watson's stock is up, and then you got to say Denzel Boston's stock is right now through the roof. Touchdown of at least 46 yards in each of the first two games. He leads all rookie receivers this year in yards and touchdowns. Casey Concepcion, by the way, with 10 grabs, leads all rookie receivers in reception so far this year. Who needs to step up?
23: I'm going to stick with the offensive side of the ball, but I'm going to make it a collective and say that the offensive line, we need to establish the running game. This is the perfect opportunity to do just that. Two games early on in the season, not really a telling of what the team will be for the Carolina Panthers throughout the entirety of the season. But right now, they have been languishing. They are lackluster when it comes to stopping the run. Here's a perfect opportunity for us to establish ourselves with a running game and get after them.
7: I was going to say it's everybody, right? It takes all 11 to get the running game going. It's the offensive line. Yes, it's the tight ends. It's the wide receivers who get those downfield blocks that turn, you know, 10, 15-yard runs into 60, 70-yard runs. And then the running backs, Quinshon Judkins, see the hole, hit the hole, have the good vision, have the contact balance, run through those arm tackles. It's everybody. I'm with you. What needs to step up more than anything for this Cleveland Browns team is the ability to run the football. And right now you have a great opportunity against Carolina Panthers team that has struggled to stop the run early in this season. All right, Gerard, real quick, your final thought here as we get ready. What are you most excited for about this home opener?
23: I'm just excited to see our football team go out there, and if they play clean, complimentary football, the sky's the limit on what they can do. And once they start seeing that and it starts to manifest itself, the confidence will build along with that.
7: Absolutely. Let's get it done. Here's your lineup this Sunday, 9 a.m., Browns game day with Ken Carmen and Gerard Cherry. At 11 a.m., it's the Browns kickoff show with Andy Baskin and Tyvis Powell. Then 1 o'clock, kickoff from Huntington Bank Field with myself, Gerard Cherry, and Andrew Siciliano. Nick Chubb will be in the house this Sunday. Alex Mack will be in the house getting inducted in the Legends Ring along with Brian Brennan, and hopefully all of you will be there as well. Thanks to our coordinating producer, Meredith Kane, our engineer, Keith Britton, and our producer, Jason Gibbs. On behalf of Gerard Cherry, I'm Nathan Zagura saying thanks for listening to the Todd's Munkin Show, presented by the Browns VIP Tailgate on the University Hospitals Cleveland Browns Radio Network.
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1: And I'm Parker Testa. 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
3: Rounding out this last weekend of September, bright, mostly sunny for our Sunday with a high of 72. I'm Storm Center 7 meteorologist Ryan Miranda for WHIO.
4: We've all seen it. 60 degrees on Monday, snow by Friday. 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
10: Welcome Welcome to Cleveland Browns Weekend. It's time for the best Cleveland Browns information and interviews from the past week. So get ready. Cleveland Browns Weekend starts right now on the University Hospitals Cleveland Browns Radio Network. Very happy now to be joined by the head coach of your Cleveland Browns, Todd Monken. And coach, first of all, let me just say congratulations on your first win as an NFL head coach. How did it feel?
11: Felt great. And the guys handled the locker room for the delay. Awesome. I mean, the fueling, hydrating. We had music playing. We talked about game-ending plays. We talked about we're in the driver's seat. Yeah, they're at the 28-yard line, but they need a touchdown. And we have our defense, the Cleveland Brown defense, out there to shut them down. And who's got it better than us, you know, at this moment? And they went out there and did shut it down. And it's a credit to our players. I mean, this is a players' game, and our coaches, they were resilient throughout the game. Obviously, the Denzel Boston play sparked us.
10: Yeah.
11: I think anytime you want to feel like, man, we're in this and we got a chance here. And I thought Deshaun played awfully well in the second half. And this is really, like I said, a credit to the players.
10: When you have a situation like that, and I don't know, you know, if it favors the offense, defense, everybody gets to look at everything and be prepared really for that end of the game. I thought it was kind of surreal just to go out there in an almost near empty stadium and say, okay, these next few plays are going to decide everything that had happened for hours beforehand. And I knew you had a premonition that it was all going to work out, and thank goodness you were correct about that. What about a guy like Mekhi Blackmon who gets thrust into this situation? They immediately go after him. You got Emmanuel McNeil Warren, a young player who's involved on the final play there. The guy's stepping up in big situations like that, and some of whom, in the case of Mekhi, has been here, you know, a handful of weeks.
11: No, it was great. It was that's why they're here. You know, the expectations of the position, and you can't look at it any other way. If they put on that Browns uniform, whoever takes the field, there's an expectations of the way they play. You know, that they're going to play at an elite level. And one thing that was really cool that I failed to mention in my post-game press conference, which was a mistake by me, is how cool it was how many of our fans stayed. And probably we had as many as they did. And
10: if not more.
11: To win the game, and you could hear our fans, it really impacted our guys. And then at the end, I mean, it was really cool, you know, for them to be there. And I know we don't go to Tampa often, so I get it, you know, when you're playing an NFC team. But for them to stay through it and help lead us to victory was really, really awesome.
10: Tampa, we talked about Jacksonville, where he started in the NFL. He spent a lot of time in Tampa as well, so I'm sure pretty cool for you to go get a win down there. You mentioned Deshaun Watson, 24 of 30, 238 yards, two touchdowns, converting five of the last seven third downs. Two of those he did with his legs to really kind of get big conversions going. How did you see him kind of grow in this game? And really, I thought you could see his confidence in himself grow as that game progressed.
11: I think that's all a part of it. And I said it the other day in the press conference, like, it was unfair to me to say probably that he's young. I didn't mean it like young age. I just mean like in our system, hasn't played a ton over the last 5 years, overcoming the injuries and to get out there and practice. Because we're not just talking about games. When you're not playing in those games, you're also not practicing.
10: Yep.
11: And that's how you develop as a player. So I'd never know exactly how it's going to go on game day. I really don't. All we can do is build systems that allow our players to play fast and give them the tools to go out there and play their best and then let go of the results as best we can. And then we'll see where we're at. Every game kind of gives you a little barometer of where you're at. And a lot of times if we're not, then we just say we're not there yet. We're not there yet. It kind of shows us where we're at, either personnel-wise or coaching-wise. And so that part of it's all, you're always under construction as coaches and players. And I thought that's a part of Deshaun and all of our players. That did I expect him to play that well? Sure, because I've seen that in practice. But again, we've got to do it in the games, and we've got to call it for him that fits in his wheelhouse. And I think, like anything, as we play better and we coach better, all of our confidence raises. And I would have to think at this point, his confidence is, I wouldn't say is an all-time high, but I would hope that his confidence is a high level right now. It should be.
10: I agree with that, and I think when you think about all the noise that was kind of circulating around the National Football League world about Deshaun Watson, you could look at it as the pressure that he faced in that game to perform at a high level and deliver a win would be as high as perhaps any that he's played in. And for him to do that, does that give you some confidence as well, knowing there was a lot on that game for him as a human being?
11: No, and we're all, that's what we choose to do, right? I mean, it's a week-to-week league, and when we play well, right? We get paid well, right? And we get cheered, right? And when we don't get paid well. And we get booed. That's part of what we do. And so how can you help yourself with that? Especially with Deshaun, is like, look at all the work you put in, man. 22 months to get here. Like, you have no reason to do that and to come back and work as hard as you did. Like, just go let it rip, man. Go let it rip. Grit your teeth. Let's go out there and play and let the chips fall where they may. And we'll help you at every turn, trying to call it as best we can and prepare you for it. And then you got to go do it.
10: You referenced Denzel Boston earlier, speaking of somebody who's going and doing it. He's doing it back-to-back games with a touchdown of at least 46 yards, 55 in this case, on one where Deshaun gives him the signal. We're going to run that little bang eight, that skinny post, boom, puts it on him, and then Denzel does the rest. What have you seen from that young man?
11: Well, you've seen it from day one. Yeah. When we made the move and put him as our X receiver, like that didn't take long. When somebody asked me during training camp, why is he the starting X? I said, well, you've all seen it. You've been here. Like, you've seen the plays that he's made. And that, you ought to be able to see that.
10: Yeah.
11: Right? Like, when you're developing a roster and when you have a really good roster, you ought to be able to come to practice and see it. That's what I see. Just like me as a coach, if someone comes to practice, I would want them to leave going, man, those guys practiced their rear end off. It was organized. Man, they were detailed. I mean, because my name's on it, right? Just like the players. When someone comes to practice, you ought to be able to pick out the best players and go, wow, look at that. And if not, then you're not there yet. And that's what you got to work towards. And you could see right away the plays he could make. You know, so that I just kind of go with that of how hard he's worked. And he's tough, he's diligent, and he's only going to continue to get better.
10: What were you guys able to clean up at halftime that in the second half penalty-free? Because in the first half, there were still some of those that you would not be pleased with. Then that was eliminated in the second half.
11: Yeah, it was just bad football. I mean, we had another fourth down. You know, we had one the week before where we have a procedural issue. We were in the red zone and we ran power and got like 6 or 7 yards. We had a holding call, so then we get backed up, you know, adds to a field goal. We had another holding call that forces you, you know, those are drive killers.
10: Yep.
11: And luckily on another one we had in the second half, we got them with 12 on the field, so it got negated. But we did it cleaner. We just

0: not only the comments, but yellow above, yellow below the line, blue above the line. You know, so you look at it and you're like, wow, like not only penalties, but just how we're going about it, calling and playing. There was way too much yellow. I mean, three quarters of it's yellow. Browns hurting Browns. And then you go to the second half and you're like, boy, all this blue. And it really wasn't all just result based. It was more like, okay, the mistakes we're making, the holding calls, the things that stop you from stacking plays. And I think we're only going to continue to grow that way. And when we get there, we all know that when you're successful, you're going to have more blue. You're going to have more of the sure. plays that look like you want it to look like, and try to utilize the players that you do have.
1: Let's talk real quick the game winner. I do a film breakdown of some of the plays after our games, and I have no idea if I even know what I'm talking about, but I know that you do. So on that one, I talked to Blake Whitehart, and he said that you guys had a feeling the way that he would crash the C-gap, that if he sold that good enough that he'd be scot-free when he did the leak onto the other side. Was that one that you'd kind of dialed up for that moment? No Harold on the field. It was Carson's only snap doing everything to really sell run there?
0: Somewhat, but I people think I know. That I know that that's going to work. Like, I didn't know that.
1: Now you don't know, but
0: you have other combinations of, like, if that doesn't, it gets covered. You have other things. You're not, like, banking everything on Blake and then screw it, you know. But it's like you do all your work during the week. And I didn't know that we'd screw up fourth and inches. I didn't know then. I didn't know that. I thought we had it oiled up. We did not. Luckily, we saved our best for last. That's the way I would say it, that the play that we had to have then, right?
1: Mm-hmm.
0: We got. And that's all you can do is just continue to rep and rep and rep and meet with our young team to keep developing their confidence in that when we call something, it's oiled up and ready to go. And a credit to Blake and Deshaun and our protection. And we got the look we were hoping for. The third down before then, we didn't get the look we wanted. And we had Deshaun make a great play.
1: Yeah.
0: And so somewhere in there, when you have great players, when you get the looks you want, it doesn't always take a great player. But when you don't get the looks you want, sometimes you need those great players that are erasers. And that's where that came up.
1: All right, let's talk about your defense real quickly. You said earlier that you were so happy to have them out there up four. What a bounce back performance this week for them against Tampa. What did you see from Rudy's group and getting his first win as a DC in the NFL?
0: Well, we're going to continue to grow. I just, you know, we have a number of firsts. You know, Rudy, Byron, Travis Schweitzer, myself. I mean, we're not beyond making mistakes.
1: Sure.
0: We're young in what we're doing, and I think Rudy learned, you know, some things over the first game, and he's going to continue to grow just like our players are going to grow. And I say it all the time. It's really, we got really smart coaches. We got a great staff. We got a really good young football team, great guys that love to work. If we just keep that mindset that we're human,
1: yep.
0: we're going to fail, and then we own it and fight like hell to fix it, and people are going to tire of me saying that, but that's everything in life, and I think that's what our guys did. Now, that still didn't guarantee that we were going to win, but if you don't do that, it almost guarantees you won't. And so that's all we can do is do everything within our power to fix those things, streamline it as best we can, and keep developing our players to give ourselves the best chance to win every Sunday.
1: Now let's talk about winning against the Carolina Panthers. They come to town. Bryce Young playing incredibly well, leading the league in passing touchdowns at the number one passing offense. He's second in yards. They got McMillan. They've got Coker. They've got Chuba Hubbard. They've got some good skill players. Darren Waller still kicking around here, scoring touchdowns for them. How do you kind of slow down what has been a very potent offense?
0: Well, without a doubt. And somebody asked me in the press conference, like, how's he grown? I said, I don't know. Last time I saw him, I was at Georgia, and he was
1: pretty
0: Alabama.
1: Good.
0: He was doing pretty good then. I don't know what anybody saw then. I mean, you know, so, I mean, what a credit to him and their coaching staff, you know, and what they've done offensively. And they've done a good job with their O-line, you know, and either bringing guys in or drafting guys that I think help protect him. And I think they're good on there's the skill players that, you know, that can make plays between Coker and T-Mac and those guys. Like, they got the full package, and they'll be a handful. But I look forward to the challenge. I got to come here in front of our fans, greatest fans in all sports, and I can't wait.
1: Let's talk about that first game, home game, as a head coach in the NFL in front of these Cleveland Browns fans. What do you hope to get from them in the stadium, and how excited are for you to be able to take this team out of the tunnel and get it done?
0: Well, I was excited, and I was like, thank God we won that road game, getting fired up for some to come home to.
1: Yeah.
0: Let's be real honest about it, right? I mean, you got to give your fans something for them to look forward to. That's what you do.

0: hope, right? That's why they pay good money to come watch us play. And that's our job to continue to do that. So I'm fired up for this game, an opportunity to get to 2-1 and continue to grow this team and develop the players that we have and play clean football. I believe when we play clean football, we don't turn it over, we operate well, we always give ourselves a chance to win. And I can't wait for Sunday.
1: I can't wait to see your team out there on Sunday. Appreciate the time and good luck, Coach.
0: Thank you.
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11: 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Oh, he's reaching for something. 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
12: Finally, the Browns are headed back home. This time, for home opener. Take on the Carolina Panthers Sunday at Huntington Bank Field. To preview that game to go over the big win over the Tampa Bay Buccaneers. Browns cornerback Miles Harden. Miles, thanks for joining us today.
13: Oh, it's good to be here, man.
12: Take us through the interception. What a big day.
13: Yeah, great day, man. You know, all my family came out.
12: You're from Florida, right?
13: Yeah, I'm from Florida. No, Miami Gardens.
12: Miami Gardens.
13: I went to Miramar, though. That was my high school.
12: That's the one. See, I get the M's mixed up.
13: Yeah,
12: sorry.
13: No, I'm from Miami Gardens. But, yeah, you know, it's just a good play to come down and get my first interception in front of all my family and friends. It just felt good. And then we got the win on top of it.
12: They come up from Miami?
13: Yeah, they came up from Miami.
12: That's still a bit of a drive.
13: About 4 hours, 4 hours.
12: I've had to drive from Miami to Cleveland before, way back in the day.
13: I did, too. It's a long drive.
12: Oh, my gosh. So you've driven from Miami to Cleveland?
13: Yeah, I did, because I had my dog, and he's too big to go on the airplane, so we end up driving back home. Yeah, man, that was a long drive.
12: This was back in the day. My wife had a car that did not have, why can't I think of the term? Because I take it for granted. Cruise control. Liz had a car that didn't have, I say like Miles knows my wife. my wife didn't have a car that had cruise control.
13: Mm-hmm.
12: So it was the whole way. And I remember we stopped at a rest stop and it was somewhere around Orlando. And it like hit me the amount of time that we still had to drive. And I just...
13: It's really once you get out of Florida, the drive gets a little easier. Because you at the bottom of the map, then you guys drive all the way to the top. So it's really getting out of Florida. Once you're out of Florida, the drive not that bad for real.
12: Such a long state.
13: Yeah.
12: Long state. And then you went... Well, the play itself, because he must have been looking for... take me through it. Like, I'm a guess what I saw.
13: Mm-hmm.
12: I'm not the football player. I'm not the football coach. So help me with this. Miles Harden again joining us. He's taking us through his interception. I'm guessing Baker was looking for something, maybe back shoulder, and you were there. How does that go?
13: I was just taking my man out in a flat. I saw Baker looking deep. So I just opened up in hands, saw the ball, got the ball, and that's how I have it.
12: What happened from week one to week two with this secondary, with this defense? I mean, it was night and day between week one and week two.
13: Just like Coach Monk said, you know, we took to heart how we played week one. That's not our standard. We didn't practice that since OTAs, training camp. We didn't go out there to just play like that. So week two, we came back, flipped the switch, and that's how we're going to be moving, heading forward.
12: What year is this for you now?
13: I'm heading to year three.
12: I was about to say, I thought, I was like, it's either year two or year three. You seem just so much more controlled, much more confident in your play.
13: Yeah, you know, because my rookie year, I was out all year. So to come back last year in the play, you know, I was like, I'm seeing a lot of new things, getting a lot of action. I was in the fire a lot. And just to come back this year and be in the same spot, I feel like I've seen a lot more and I'm more relaxed. And the way we practice this training camp and OTAs of the offseason, I feel like I saw a lot to where I'm comfortable enough to know what I'm getting and I know how to react.
12: I mean, Denzel... We look at him, people love him here. I mean, he's basically a Hall of Famer in our eyes. How much does he help you?
13: He helps me a lot with him, Tyson, Coach Lynch, Coach Jeff, just the whole defensive style. Everybody coming together and just giving their little tips on what they see and how to go about this coverage or who I'm sticking, just getting tips from everybody is helpful.
12: Miami Gardens, is that the home where the Dolphin Stadium is?
13: Yes.
12: I thought so. Man, it says Miami Gardens, so I drove from Miami out to Miami Gardens to go see the stadium back in the day.
13: It was a Hard Rock.
12: It is such a long drive. People don't realize how far out that is.
13: Yeah.
12: Where is, okay, I know you went to South Dakota, but I got to get the geography right. Right. Where is Coral Gables? In it, where, like, how far away is Coral Gables from
13: where I stay?
12: From Hard Rock.
13: Hard Rock? It really depends on the traffic.
12: Really?
13: It really depends on the traffic. It could be a 25-minute drive, 30-minute drive. It could be an hour drive. It depends on the traffic.
12: Do you think the U would do better if they had an actual on-campus stadium?
13: Who, the Dolphins?
12: No, the U, Miami.
13: Oh, the U?
12: Well, I almost said Miami of Ohio. I'm from Ohio. I'm sorry.
13: Oh, you're talking about the U?
12: Yeah.
13: I don't know. I think that's a good experience to play in an NFL stadium. You know,
12: really?
13: That's actually awesome. They share an NFL stadium with the Dolphins. I think that's fine. I don't see no problem with it.
12: It just seems to be like Pitt had its own stadium back in the day.
13: Mm-hmm.
12: Awesome atmosphere. Now it's just kind of like, well, you guys play in an NFL stadium.
13: Mm-hmm.
12: I don't know if Temple probably had its own stadium, but they play in an NFL stadium. They probably always did. Like, it just seems to be ever since they really joined in with the Dolphins in their stadium. And everybody's like, well, it's far away, this, that, and the other. I don't know. It's just,
13: it is kind of far. And then considering, like, the game day traffic, it could be, like, a hard place to get to for real. Mm-hmm. But, I mean, I like the stadium right there. I don't got a problem with it. I'm, like, literally three to 5 minutes away from the stadium.
12: Yeah.
13: Yeah.
12: Miles Harden joining us here on the show. So you went to South Dakota.
13: Mm-hmm.
12: What's the name of that dome up there?
13: Dakota Dome.
12: Okay, so how intimate is that dome? 9,100, 9,000,
13: yeah,
12: somewhere
13: about,
12: in there?
13: About like 91, 10,000. They added a couple seats in there, but it's pretty nice. You know, like everybody looking down at you, and then Well, majority of the crowd is red. Unless we play in South Dakota State, it'd be like half red, half blue. You know, they're the closest ones. But it's a great environment to play in. You know, I loved it there.
12: Don't tell me. It's Vermilion, South Dakota, right?
13: Yeah.
12: You believe I know that?
13: That's good.
12: What's colder, Cleveland, Ohio, or Vermilion, South Dakota? It's not a competition. I just want the truth.
13: No, it's not a competition. But I think Vermilion, because it's more open. But Cleveland cold. Like, in South Dakota, we practice outside, but, like, not a lot, for real, because we had the dome.
12: Uh-huh.
13: Like, when I started practicing outside up here, like, I realized, like, how cold it is, and I'm glad that we had that dome. I'm glad we had that dome, but...
12: Do we have more snow?
13: Because
12: we're right off a lake.
13: No.
12: They have more snow?
13: Yeah.
12: Really?
13: Yeah.
12: I'll be dipped. Because I remember I had friends who lived in Ames, Iowa.
13: Yeah.
12: And they were like, Kenny, like, you have more snow, it's just so much more colder out here.
13: Nah,
12: so
13: I don't think Cleveland has more snow.
12: Really?
13: Yeah, the roads used to be, like, packed with snow. It was one day we got snowed in, and, like, the snow was blocking my apartment door. It was, like, this high.
12: No kidding.
13: Yeah.
12: Have you ever seen the movie Fargo?
13: No.
12: Next time it's snowy around here,
13: watch Fargo.
12: That movie on, yeah. Right. It's a classic. Francis McDormand. It's Coen Brothers, right, Gibby? Yeah, it's Coen Brothers movie. What is your favorite movie?
13: My favorite movie? I watch scary movies, so my favorite movie is The Conjuring or The Insidious.
12: This is your time of year. We're getting into spooky season.
13: Yeah.
12: The Conjuring,
13: I watch all scary movies.
12: Have you ever seen The Strangers?
13: The Strangers?
12: Yeah.
13: I saw that before.
12: Okay, so I'm going to tell you this. When I was in college, a long, long time before you were in college, when did you graduate college?
13: 23, 24. One of them. I came out 24, yeah.
12: What year were you born?
13: 2001.
12: Oh, my gosh. You were little when I was in college. So we saw The Strangers.
13: Uh-huh.
12: The movie was so scary. I knew my college roommate since I was 5 years old. He was the best man at my wedding. We're still close to this day.
13: Mm-hmm.
12: It was so scary. He slept on the floor in my bedroom.
13: I don't blame him.
12: And then we heard a noise, and he came up with a baseball bat. And I really can't say what I had on me, because we're on a radio network right now.
13: Yeah.
12: But I came up with that, and we were, like, checking behind the door and everything.
13: Nah.
12: Like, that's how scary The Strangers is.
13: Nah, I can understand. My first time watching, I was a little scared, too.
12: It was terrifying.
13: Any sounds or anything I hear, I'm calling my parents or anything.
12: It was like, terrifying.
13: Yeah.
12: Okay, what's then Conjuring?
13: All
12: right.
13: Insidious. All the Conjuring movies, all the Insidious.
12: Insidious?
13: Yeah.
12: Well, you really like the dark, scary stuff.
13: I like scary movies.
12: Well, what about, like, Halloween or something? That's a classic.
13: I watched it, but, you know, I don't like the thrillers and, like, the gory stuff. Like, I'm really not into that.
12: Okay, what about The Shining?
13: I never heard of that. The Shining?
12: Well, you're young, okay? Yeah. The Shining is a Jack Nicholson movie.
13: Mm-hmm.
12: I love Jack Nicholson, but I always get him and Jack Nicholas mixed up.
13: Mm-hmm.
12: It's done by Stanley Kubrick. Okay, it's not short. It is an all-time classic.
13: It's Shining.
12: Yeah, you will. I'm sure you have like Prime or something like that.
13: Yeah,
12: it should be on there.
13: It's Shining.
12: Like next week at least, if not already.
13: All right.
12: Okay, go to yourself to see The Shining.
13: I'm gonna check it out.
12: Okay, because you're gonna go back to where you live and you're gonna see it on Prime. You're gonna go. The fat guy told me that I need to see The Shining. Guarantee it. So what do you do before games to get yourself ready?
13: I get myself ready. I come in. I stretch out with Coach Dale or Coach Ty. Do a little warm-up. Go out to the field. Warm up with Coach Jeff. Walk around the stadium. Just get my head right. Go back in the locker room, play my music, get dressed, and just go out there and play.
12: What's it like? I mean, now you're a veteran.
13: That's crazy to even say.
12: I know. Well, it is nuts, but it's true.
13: It goes by so fast.
12: Like, I'm not really. I'm not always ready to say second year guys are veterans. Third year guys, like you're a third year guy, like
13: third,
12: you're
13: a
12: veteran.
13: Yeah.
12: But second year guys, you know, I always be like second year linebacker Carson Schlesinger. Like, I'm not ready to go veteran just yet.
13: Yeah.
12: Carson
13: plays like a vet.
12: he plays like a vet, thinks like a vet, everything's like a vet. He is a different animal. But is there like a weird? Like, there's like, okay, there's like top 10 picks. There's those guys. And then you had to earn it.
13: Mm-hmm.
12: You came up the hard way. South Dakota, that ain't no joke, but it ain't, you know what I mean when I'm out here? So does it feel different for you for the first year or two? Because now it's like, you don't, I can't imagine you care what round anybody's drafted. It's like, man, you're in the NFL.
13: Yeah, nah,
12: you're in the man's league. It's a different animal now. You got it.
13: Yeah, once you're in the NFL, like, it don't matter no more about where you got picked, what school you went to. Like, everybody's here for a reason. Everybody can run. Everybody can play fast. Everybody's strong, can jump, do everything. Now, it just comes down to your mental. Like, what can you
14: what's the word I'm looking for?
12: You can go ahead and think. We'll cut it all out. It don't matter.
13: All right. What's the word I'm looking for? Like, what you can handle? All right. It all comes down to, like, what you can handle, for real. Like, the mental capacity. Like, going out there, can you remember this look? Can you remember this check?
14: Yeah.
13: All right. If they come in this formation, what you going to do? Like, that's all it comes down to, for real. Just watching film and studying, so.
12: Because, we always have our draft coverage here, and it's an inexact science. And there's, like, I tend to get defensive of guys, like, because we always have to have hot takes during the draft, things like that, especially round one. And I'm always kind of defensive, because it's like, there's guys who are going to go up to the stage and they're going to shake hands and they don't know it yet. That's as good as life's going to be.
13: Mm-hmm.
12: And it's because guys like you make their lives hard. Like, it's just a different league here. And it's one of the most eye-opening things. Like, I don't want to use the term bust, but we use that term for a reason, because it's just, it separates everybody. Mm-hmm. And it has separated you. Do you feel like that?
13: As far as what, like,
12: just being a pro, being a guy who can make a living in this league, where so many guys who they're top of the draft, five-star in high school, five-star college, this, that, and the other, and it's just, they come into the NFL and that's about it after a couple years.
13: I really don't care for the word bust. I just think it all comes down to, like, guys remembering their why. Like, some guys get here and they just forget their why, and forget why they're going, why they got hard, why they went hard to get to this level. Mm-hmm. As for me, though, I just got to remember my why, like, who I'm doing this for. Just thanking God for the ability to do this and put me in position, the opportunity, and just going out there and doing it for my family. I got a little daughter. She's 9 months now.
12: No kidding.
13: Yeah.
12: Is she, like, seeing you and all that stuff now?
13: Yeah,
12: like,
13: seeing,
12: noticing?
13: She's seeing.
12: Yeah, the first few months are tough. You don't get a return on it.
13: You're really getting at it, for real. Yeah, but now, like, every time I come home, as soon as I open the door, she turn her head, and then, like, she's smiling and crawling to the door to come to me and stuff. So, you know, just stuff like that, just remembering my why and why I go out there and play.
12: That's so nice. I always wanted a daughter. I got three guys. I know you got to go. I want to get you out of here. 12 minutes just went right past. You're so easy to talk to. What is your message to Browns fans getting ready to come home, playing Carolina Panthers? They've been a little Jekyll and Hyde, but they were a playoff team last year. Mm-hmm. What do you tell Browns fans?
13: Just to come out there and to support us. You know, we're going to go out there and get this dub for y'all this week, and we're going to play to the best of our ability.
12: Miles, thank you very much for the time. Continued success. Good luck the rest of the way.
13: Thank you.
12: Browns cornerback Miles Harden joining us in the Player Spotlight.
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24: We're rounding out this last weekend of September bright, mostly sunny for our Sunday with a high of 72. I'm Storm Center 7 meteorologist Ryan Miranda for WHIO.
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26: We are joined by the man. Cleveland Browns, Tampa Bay Buccaneers. Just yesterday, tight end Blake Whitehart. Dude, how did that feel? Well, just the whole experience, just a completely bananas trip. We abort a landing. We end up in Orlando. We play a game. We think we're going to win. Then we wait 2 hours plus, and then we do win. Just what was this whole experience like?
27: Dude, it was a long weekend.
26: Yeah.
27: I feel like overall, I feel like everyone can attest to that. You were there, so you would know too. But, man, it's just... I feel grateful to be a part of this team and to go on the road and get a win like that and all the circumstances that we had. I mean, with the delays with the plane, the delays in the game, like all these things are really just like bring adversity into the situation. But just to come out with a win and to be there for Monk on his first win and to see that and see how proud he was of us and for himself and the organization, like, that's what it's all about. It makes all the tough, you know, just makes a cool story, you know, yeah. And he'll always remember that about all the crazy things that happened this weekend and finally getting the win. So yeah, it's just a cool experience, cool environment in the locker room. You know, like there's nothing better in the NFL and in life, I think, than like that feeling after you win a football game and just the camaraderie and the laughs and the hugs. Like that's what it's all about. So yeah, just a really cool, fun weekend.
26: Isn't it amazing that it's the most binary business that there is, right? There's like, yeah, you could say, there's good there aren't any good losses. There are no bad wins. And you guys work so hard and put in so much, and the coaches work so hard and put in so much for those, you know, 3 or in this case, 6 hours on a Sunday to get that outcome. It is. And like you feel, think about how you felt a week ago and how you feel right now. It's completely, there's nothing else like it, I don't think, other than the National Football League.
27: Nothing. And like being, my wife's from Akron, so she's, our whole family's Cleveland fans. And
26: yeah,
27: I mean, this city, like, it's unreal. Like when you just like to be a part of the Browns and play for an organization that's so much bigger than yourself, like just the energy and just everything about it's just so cool. I mean, just obviously winning's everything, but just when you experience it, like you really got to soak it in and enjoy it, especially at an organization and a city like this. So,
26: all right. So your first touchdown, Vegas.
27: Yeah.
26: Unfortunately, we did not win that game.
27: No.
26: This one, the game winner.
27: Yeah.
26: We do win. How does that feel? Do you have the ball? Yes.
27: No. I don't.
26: Where's the ball?
27: I don't know where it is. I kept my first one from Vegas for sure. I don't know.
26: We had talked to Corey.
27: Like, I feel like more so than anything, I just wanted to win this game. I always have. Obviously, you're happy when you score, and you'd love to contribute and love to be a part. But like after that, I was just like, now let's win. I just want to win.
26: Yeah.
27: So right, yeah, it was. No, good.
26: No. I don't want to stop you at all. But let's just talk about the play because you're being all. I don't even have the ball. No big deal. I want that ball to be. I want you to have that ball. So you play call comes in. I don't know what our verbiage is for, but it's from my amateur status, like little sprint right option concept with a tight end leak.
27: Yeah.
26: When the play comes, call comes in. Are you thinking this is going to be for me?
27: I mean, definitely had a possibility. I mean, I know what the read is. I'm not going to explain that for obvious reasons, but I know what type of runs we were running and the type of schemes that we were running where I'm kind of crashing the C gap pretty hard. And I know what the line and the backers had been doing all game. And so when I heard that play call, I was like, there's a really good chance that I could get this ball and I could be scot-free because just of how they were fitting and how we were seeing on the iPads and them kind of fitting the runs. And I just had a feeling like when I go down, like that I could be, you know, wide scot-free and no one could even see me on their radar. And that's what happened. So when I caught it, I almost fell.
26: You did? We're going to talk about it.
27: I almost stumbled, but I'll shout out Deuce Staley and the ball security drills that we do every week. Like, that it's like we put our hand down and we basically stiff arm the ground with the ball. So I'm gonna shout out Deuce Staley and all the coaches who make us do ball security for staying up because I almost got too excited there.
26: Well, listen, that turf also was not good. There were seams everywhere. It was not great.
27: Yeah, I mean, there's a lot of teams that play on that field. Same thing with the Steelers. You know, there's colleges
26: exactly, and, stuff, and they played the night before.
27: Yeah,
26: and it rained and there was concerts and the whole deal. So
27: it can get chewed up pretty quickly. Those fields that a lot of people. That's no excuse.
26: All right, so hold on. So you catch it. So sometimes when you know you're that open and it's kind of he doesn't have to it's not a rip like it's a nice throw and you get to think for a second here we go when you caught it you realize as you use your word scot-free I'm scoring and then you're like arm down and then you're like touchdown I got a nice block from Jerry Jeudy ahead of you kind of keep that seal that's what I mean it's so hard to score in this league period when you actually get to do it I'm sure it has to be
27: awesome. It's awesome it's super cool like again I think it's just you obviously want to always contribute and for me I really take a lot of pride in blocking like the O-line and those guys like blocking is such a huge part that springs huge runs and huge passes explosive passes we talk about that a lot in the NFL and a lot of that is due to good blocking and like I love to block like I really take pride in that more than anything but to contribute in the pass game and to actually score points like obviously that's your dream as a kid and to run into the end zone so I mean that's obviously super awesome something I always remember and very grateful for and just the amount of the teammate support that I have like
26: it's awesome you can tell they awesome. Yeah
27: like this team is so awesome and I feel like more than any time I've been on other teams like we're just so connected and every game every practice we're getting closer and closer which is just makes it more fun so
26: do you think that kind of the fact that all coaches are quote unquote football guys but Todd is like
27: a football guy
26: pure right like to him pure. It's Christmas morning to get to be involved with football does that trickle down into the locker room
27: for sure and like I love him so much because I said it before to someone I think in the locker room but he's demanding but not demeaning and he demands so much of us at such a high level and whether we're tired there's no excuse for bad football
26: you would say
27: and you're like oh but he's right like winning teams win winning teams do stuff right and there's a standard in which things have to be done and if you don't want to do it that way well then we'll find someone else or we're just going to run you into the ground until you decide that you are going to do it and so for him as such a good teacher of the offense and as a head coach like just being so demanding of us like it's going to get done the right way because I'm the head coach and I say it's going to be done the right way and you can take that however you want but I take this he's a boss and we're going to do what the boss says and so I appreciate that but then on the other side he's not demeaning he's not he's not personal about anything in the meeting rooms. He's a teacher. He explains things. He doesn't yell at you about your mistakes. He corrects. And, like, that's the type of coach you want to really play for because you know he's got your back.
26: Yeah, tell
27: And right. he's such a football guy that he, I'm like, dang, like, every time I'm in a meeting with him and we're installing plays, I learn something new. Like, I'm like, oh, shoot, like, I never even thought about it that way.
26: Yeah.
27: It actually makes a lot of sense. So, yeah, he's a full-blown football coach, and you just got to love him for it just because he's pretty unfiltered. He's 100% genuine about who he is and the staff that he's brought in and the energy and charisma. And just how positive he is, like, it carries through the team in the locker room for sure.
26: Well, like, you're living your dream, right?
27: Oh, for sure.
26: You're living your dream.
27: Yeah.
26: He's finally, after 55 years being involved with the sport of football and coming from the family of all the coaches, he's finally living his dream to be a head coach. And to be a part of that, you caught the game-winning touchdown, Todd Monken's first win. We got to see, obviously, they broadcast kind of the locker room speech.
27: Yeah.
26: It's awesome because it's just so real.
27: Yeah.
26: And that's what I think it is. And you're going to know where you stand with him, good or bad, right? But he's just so real.
27: Yeah, yeah. He's a genuine dude. And on the field, off the field, talking football, not talking football, he's 100% him, and he tells you the truth. Now, if you like it or you don't like it, it's the truth.
26: Right.
27: So,
26: hey,
27: so change
26: it.
27: You can appreciate that. You can appreciate people who are honest and expect a lot out of you and expect a lot out of themselves. And that's what raises the standard. And so the more people that get on his, you know, on the wagon and buy in and commit to, you know what, we're a good football team, we're going to compete, we're going to execute at a high level, we have to operate well, we have to do all these things that he pushes on us. And once you embrace him, like, you know, good things are going to happen. So I think the whole team is backed him and just are so, you know, think it's so cool that he's got his first win and all the things that he's been preaching to us when we execute and do what he says, how it really does pay off. So,
26: did you see him post-game? Did you see the walk-off statement that he gave?
27: What did he say?
26: Where somebody said, you know, Mike Tomlin had said the Browns is the Browns about after the Jacksonville game.
27: Yeah.
26: And he ended his press conference, Todd did, after the victory. He's like, the Browns is the Browns. F that, but he did not say F. He said F that. He goes, basically, we all took that personally, and then he walked off.
27: Yeah, no, he's so competitive, so competitive in everything he does. And so, you know, I like that energy.
26: Yeah.
27: Kind of like, we're the dudes.
26: Yeah.
27: And he always brings it, like, they're going to have to deal with us.
26: Yeah.
27: You know, we're not going to, you know, they're going to deal with us. We're the problem for them.
26: Right, yeah.
27: You know, not they're the problem for us. Their defense isn't the problem for our offense. Our offense is the problem for their defense, you know. So that type of energy and embracing that, like, that's just who he is. And just, like, even on the sideline, like, his energy when we score, and just, like, it's just so cool to see him just, like, so hyped and so into it. And just, yeah, it's really cool to be a part of this team.
26: What was it like for, you know, you caught your first touchdown from Deshaun.
27: Yeah.
26: You caught this one, obviously, from Deshaun. Knowing that there was kind of a lot of noise around him and this football game going in, to see him come out and have that kind of a performance, you know, what did you feel like clicked in the second half and then to see him play the way that he did?
27: Yeah, I think it's, I mean, there's so much that goes on with quarterbacking and the NFL in general.
26: Yeah.
27: And just,
26: it's hard.
27: Pick anyone. There's going to be controversy
26: over
27: any of them. But he's just so resolved and just... The how he just attacks every day. I mean, just him in the building alone, that's all I can speak for. The dude is locked in. He cares about his teammates. I mean, he's been nothing but great to every person that I've known and to me. He's so encouraging. He talks to you. He walks you through everything. He, like, you drop a ball. Hey, bro, I got you next. You're good, man. I'm gonna get you, you know, whatever.
26: Yeah.
27: And so just how he works, how he attacks everything, how he is in the huddle, I mean, there's not really much more you can ask for. So, I mean, kudos to him to how he, you know, responds to adversity. I mean, I can't name a person that responds to adversity any better than he has in his whole life. So, I mean, kudos to Deshaun for that. But, yeah, I mean, like I said, I think it's just cool that as a team we've been able to come together.
26: Yeah.
27: Because this whole team, there's a lot of new pieces.
26: Yeah.
27: Especially on the offensive side of the ball.
26: Yeah, and your top 12 guys, which I'd include you in because we go 12 a lot, if they go 13, include a fullback, it's 9 of the 13 were not here.
27: Yeah, and so just to see specifically offensively how we've come together on this side of the ball so far, and, you know, I feel like there's going to be so much more great things to come this season. It's just really cool because I feel like we've become really close in such a short period of time, and that's what it's all about. It's all about getting closer and connecting and understanding each other better and understanding tendencies and how we do things. So
26: yeah, and now an opportunity to do it in front of the home fans on Sunday.
27: Opener.
26: Yeah, the home opener is going to be fun. Blake, congratulations.
27: Yeah.
26: Great win for this team. Get some momentum going, and excited for you to get in the end zone, have that That's an awesome moment. Sure. So congrats.
27: Yeah, thank you so much.
26: All right, thank you.
27: Appreciate it.
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26: Very happy to be joined by Brown, Mike Linebacker, Carson.
8: How you doing, man?
9: I'm doing good. Happy to be here.
26: Yeah, well, we're certainly happy to have you here. Let's go back to kind of this offseason for you. You're a person who doesn't live in the past. We were just talking. I'm like, defensive rookie of the year. Yeah, that was last year.
9: Yeah.
26: So this year, how hard was it for you not to be able to be out there as much as you would have liked in training camp?
9: That's probably the worst part, just having to sit there and watch practice. But, I mean, try to show up and still find ways to get better through just watching and seeing certain things and things like that, and then just working as hard as I could to get back as fast as possible. So definitely it was a little rough, you know, during training camp having to watch, but, you know, was able to get back and rolling now, so I'm happy.
26: Mentally, in terms of your knowledge of what you are tasked to do, how far ahead of last year at this time are you now?
9: Way farther. It's like anything. The more time on task you have with it, the easier things get, and then the more you can do. And so pretty similar. I mean, it's just grown, and obviously the more you watch and the more you play, the easier all that stuff gets. And so doing more ends up being easier. And so, but I mean, at the end of the day, what we do on defense is we want to get lined up quick and not have a lot to worry about. And that way we can go in there and play fast.
26: Did having that time kind of help you see it more like as a coach? As we were walking out, you're talking with Coach Tarv and you're telling him stuff. And he's like, yeah, that's a good idea. So did that actually, if that is the hidden silver lining in it, was that one?
9: It did definitely help. I mean, even just being able to watch the guys who are in and rolling, and, you know, certain things that you know just just because of feel, you start to understand why you feel certain things and you know, the certain releases that make you feel that way and why you're getting an extra step in your drop versus not based off what you're seeing. And so you start to see things like that. And so you can, you know, it's easier to verbalize those type of things. And so definitely that was, I guess, the silver lining was at least I was able to get a lot of growth in that aspect.
1: All right, Jacksonville did not go the way we wanted, but the good news in the NFL is the next week you get another opportunity. Yep. Go down to Tampa. Huge win for this team. What was it like being out there and seeing this defense, you know, certainly step up its level of play?
9: Yeah.
1: And the tackling, right? You don't get to tackle. I mean, exactly. I think that's got to be hard, but the tackling's certainly much better.
9: Yeah, tackling a whole lot better. And, I mean, at the end of the day, the execution of what we wanted to do was a whole lot better. And that's what we came out of the first week saying is, you know, we were playing hard. We were playing fast. It was just we weren't executing how we wanted to. And so going into week two, that was a big emphasis. And we were able to do that while still playing hard and playing fast. And so now, you know, obviously on to week three. And so what? Now what? You know, let's build what we just did into this week and obviously move on to the next one.
1: All right, let's just stay in Tampa for a second and we'll get on to Caroline. He's already a coach. You're already on to the next game. We watch the tape. We're good. On the play, I don't know what it's actually called. In my mind, it's kind of like a can opener where they do the, you know, spin around. Looks like it's going this way, but then it actually comes back.
9: Yeah.
1: And there was one they did that, and Bucky Irving had the whole side of the field. And you ran him down. From the booth, it looked like you were moving at a different speed than everybody on the field. It's the fastest, I think, of your career, 20 and a half miles an hour.
9: There we go.
1: What were you thinking on that play? And did you feel like, man, I am moving?
9: I mean, at the end of the day, just get to the ball.
1: Right.
9: So wherever you see it, just run to the ball. And in that case, I happen to be one of the closer guys to it. So being able to get there, I guess, a little bit faster. And, I had a good, nice, long time to build up steam as well. So, you know, and then at the end of the day, get him down, live to fight another down. We held him to a field goal.
1: Yeah. I mean, those are four-point plays, mm-hmm. in essence. And that's massive, especially in a game that ended in that number.
9: Exactly.
1: So that was very important. Let's go to the break. And then coming out. Now, we're in the booth. We're filling a lot of time, 2 hours and 15 minutes. What were you doing in that period of time?
9: Everyone had their own thing they were doing. I just walked around the whole time. I didn't want to sit and get, you know, initially you think it's going to be 30 minutes, so walking around for that long is not that bad, but it just kind of stayed moving for 2 hours. Nothing crazy. I wasn't doing exercises in there, but just trying to keep the blood flowing, walking sometimes into the tunnel just because it would get cold in the locker room. So, and then, you know, it's raining, but it's still hot and humid there. So, and then finally, I mean, we get the call that we're about to go on 20 minutes, and then 2 minutes later, they're like, we're on the field at four. So it was pretty quick turnaround, was able to warm up and then go out there and finish the game.
1: How hard was that for the defense? Because a lot of people say, no, maybe it's an advantage of the offense. Defense has played a lot on emotion. Offense, they probably could sit there, watch everything that you guys had called at any point in the game and know exactly what they wanted to do. But you guys went out there and stopped them. It felt surreal watching it, like, oh my God, we're going to play for the game right now? What was it like being out there?
9: I mean, the delay didn't really change our mindset, I guess, going into it. It was finish time. It was time to get a stop. And, you know, we had full confidence that we were going to be able to do that. We had guys make plays all over the field for those last plays and was able to get a fourth down stop. And then obviously, offense nailed it out for the win. That's a great feeling.
1: Yeah, Victor, no better formation.
9: Exactly.
1: You said guys made plays. Very modest. You made a huge play running down Baker Mayfield. Tried to give you a stiff arm. You said, no, thank you. Sent him down there. And it was funny. In the past, you know, you've seen many times where he pops up and wants to go talk some smack. He kind of looked at you and was like, yeah, no, I'm not going to go back to the huddle. What happened on that one?
9: I mean, we got pressure early. He's a good, good player in the pocket. Was able to wiggle out of it. And then, you know, it just came down to open field tackling and staying with the fundamentals. And, you know, was able to, obviously, we had coverage behind, so he couldn't throw down the field. And, you know, make a stop on third down, get him to fourth and long, and that's exactly where we want him to be.
1: Yeah, and then, by the way, your 10th tackle. Now 10 tackles in both of these games, 8 of the last 9 going back to last year. Is that something that you even pay attention to?
9: No.
1: I didn't think so. I didn't think so, but it's a nice round number, right?
9: Yeah.
1: It's a nice number to hit. All right, you said it as a coach. On to Carolina. This is a team that is coming in from an offensive standpoint, red hot. Bryce Young, number 2 in the league in passing yards. They're throwing a lot of touchdowns. They've got a good running back in Chuba Hubbard. Darren Waller is still out there scoring touchdowns. Yep. What have you seen when you watch their tape that's made them so effective?
9: Oh, you said it good. I mean, they're red hot. They put up a lot of points the last 2 weeks. And so one of the big emphases for us is, I mean, obviously going to the game and be ourselves and do what we did last week and focus on, look, we got to go out there and execute. And we got to play hard and fast. And when we've done that, we've been able to come out successful. And so that's the plan heading into this week.
1: Given that it's Dave Canales still, that it's Bryce Young still, it's Tet McMillan still, Coker, all of those guys, did those joint practices, is there anything we pull from that for the starters?
9: You could definitely, I mean, go back. I mean, you and you know, with guys who have everybody returning, you obviously go back to things from the year before where they've all been there. And so you look at that, you look at the games that they've played this year, and But at the end of the day, you know, regardless of what we're doing, you know, trying to figure out what they're going to do, as long as we handle what, you know, our calls are and where we're supposed to be, we're set up for success.
10: How excited are you to be in front of the home fans finally?
9: I'm very excited. I can't wait. Two away games has been a little, I mean, it's pretty cool because you see the home fans or, you know, the Browns fans at the away games.
10: Oh, yeah.
9: I love it. I mean, some of those places, the crowd cheers and you look up because we got so many people there. You don't know if we did something good or they did at the other team's home game. So that's pretty cool to see, and I'm excited to see it at the Dog Pound now.
10: How beneficial is it on, say, a third and long when the crowd is loud and maybe they have to go to a silent count? How beneficial is
9: that
10: actually?
9: Very beneficial. I mean, the crowd being loud is huge, especially for us on defense. You know, it makes the communication on the offensive side of the ball hard for those teams. And then, you know, when we do make plays and hear the crowd going, it just builds on the momentum and builds on the energy. We love it.
10: All right. Tarv is a very great friend of this program. So before you go, last one. Give us do you have a good Tarv story for us?
9: Good Tarv story. Tarv's the one who's got good stories. I've heard a lot of stories from Tarv out of nowhere. Something in his brain will trigger a story about when he was at Stanford or when he was at Vanderbilt, and then he'll just go on a story.
10: His energy is contagious.
9: Yeah, his energy is very contagious.
10: Yeah, that's good. Well, Carson, we appreciate the time, man. Good luck. Keep it rolling. Great to see you back out there playing such a high level.
9: Yeah, of course. Thank you.
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24: We're rounding out this last weekend of September bright, mostly sunny for our Sunday with a high of 72. I'm Storm Center 7 meteorologist Ryan Mirando for WHIO.
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0: Here's Browns quarterback Deshaun Watson at the podium.
1: I don't know if you guys have ever talked about that, but what does that mean to you? Do you still consider yourself a young player? I'm not sure. I feel like I have a lot of football left in my game, in my career, and that's how I approach the game. That's how I approach my preparation on and off the field. Yeah, I feel like 10 years in, but still got a lot of football to play, definitely for myself.
0: Deshaun, you've been very steadfast in that message since this spring. How important and big for you was that game in Tampa to, I guess, validate and have tangible proof that you still have it and you still have that in the game?
1: Because I know my preparation. I know what I put in, the time I put in, the thought, the sacrifice that I put in for that moment on Sunday. So it was definitely a great team win. I needed everyone around me to be able to get that win. And, you know, I want to keep on improving and trying to get more. Like I mentioned before, like, this is, you know, I love the game. I love what the game brings in this locker room as a team. And I just enjoy playing the game. And this is what I've been doing my whole life. So, like I said, I want to continue to play for as long as possible.
2: You talked about using your legs, and Todd said on Monday that you went to him and said, use me, you know, use that part of your game. Did it take a while for you to get comfortable after the Achilles to be where you need to be running the ball?
1: No, I felt comfortable really since last year when I started practicing, honestly. So, you know, I know the preparation, the time that I put in, the word that I put in that I trust with all the people that was working with me. And, you know, I just want everyone else to trust me.
2: Do you feel the fans would support you more now that they saw a win?
1: I don't know.
0: With the run game struggle, do you think that doing that more, incorporating you more, doing more RPO or read option type stuff is something that maybe could help the run game be a little bit better just in general when you get two different players to think about?
1: Definitely. I mean, yeah, I think as much as whatever we need to do to be able to try to get the game, run game explosive, because we have the bats that can run. We have the people that can tote the ball and get big yards for us, and that can definitely help our offense as a whole. So, yeah, I definitely agree with you. You know, we just have to see how the game plan kind of goes throughout each and every week and see if that is something appropriate for us to be able to run on Sundays.
0: Sean, what do you kind of notice that maybe isn't working quite yet?
1: We just got to keep pushing. We just got to keep getting our pointers and our run fits right and just keep pushing forward and keep striving. It's hard to run in this lead. You know, it's hard. You look around the lead and every game that it's not too many rushing yards. So, you know, teams are doing a good job of packing the paint and you got to earn it.
3: Sean, how much does it help you that your head coach has shown so much faith in you from minute one and continues to support you at every turn, no matter what, even in some rocky spots this season, and he just keeps coming out and just giving you votes of confidence and what does that mean to you to have that?
1: I mean, it always means good for someone to be able to support me, to support anybody as a human, you know. He's hearing positive things. It builds confidence. It builds courage. It builds that team chemistry. It makes a person feel good. So, you know, when you get that from the head man and the guy that's leading this organization, this team, you know, it means a lot.
4: Deshaun, how do you keep all your receivers involved or happy? Like, Jerry Jeudy had just one target this last week. So as the quarterback and the leader, how do you keep everybody inside?
1: You know, you just got to go based off the game plan and how the defense is, you know, trying to play us. You know, certain plays is not really directed towards certain guys all the time. You know, you just got to find the open guy. So we just got to keep working, keeping him, you know, motivated. And, you know, this week can be a possibility where he have the most targets, the most yards. So, you know, it's just a week-to-week league.
0: Deshaun Denzel, you're getting more comfortable, you know, with more reps and whatnot. But I'm curious from a team player perspective, do you guys do anything special, like, out of ordinary, like, on
5: Monday or Tuesday, do you meet in his office talking about being a Brown, or do you just kind of show up on Tuesday and kind of learn from there?
1: No, we definitely ask questions. You know, I'm already, by Tuesday, when I come in, I'm really by Monday, but by Tuesday, I'm already 5, 6, 7 games in on the Nets opponent. You know, kind of skimming through the last two games and then a couple games from last year, especially their divisional games, because, you know, they played them twice. And, you know, you just kind of throw out ideas. And at the end of the day, you know, the coaching staff, you know, Trav, Monk, all those guys are the ones that's going to put the game plan together. But you just kind of throw out ideas of what you see, and you feed off that, watch some tape, and, you know, just kind of hang out and just talk ball. So, no, it's definitely something that we communicate Monday through Tuesday, and then on Wednesday they kind of have the base down the way.
6: Deshaun, after the game, Denzel talked about, you know, the alert that you gave them on that long touchdown of his. So to see that, like, change the call or whatever, and him to execute the way he did, how much confidence can that, you know, give you two as a tandem, especially just with him being a rookie receiver playing in his second game?
1: Yeah, I mean, we have smart guys. Even though those guys being rookies, you know, those guys pay attention, they prepare, they stay locked in. We communicate throughout the week of what I see, different looks. We meet throughout the week. So, you know, those guys are really locked in, and they put that preparation in like a professional. And he was ready for that moment. And, you know, my job was just to get him the ball, and he did the rest. Yeah, so.

0: learn from the things that you need to learn from, and then all the good, you continue to try to improve those and just continue to build that confidence. So, yeah, it's another opportunity for us to be able to start in today, you know, build that confidence and that rhythm, and have another opportunity Sunday to try to get another big W against a good team.
1: Deshaun, this is the home. This is a good forum to address the fans if you want to.
0: I mean, the biggest thing, like, I don't never try to go at war with the fans, so I think the biggest thing is just, you know, ready for support, ready to feel their energy, ready to get this big dub for the city of Cleveland, and, you know, continue this great feeling that we have this week. So that's my motto, is just keep pushing forward, finding ways to win on Sunday to, you know, take advantage of the opposing team and get a W.
2: Sean, you said after.
3: You watched film on the last few games. So what has stood out with the defense so far through this part?
0: Yeah, they don't give up big plays. They're big and strong up front, great reactive, you know, experienced linebackers, and then the secondary is very experienced. They played a lot of ball together, so, you know, they're definitely going to make us earn every yard. We got to make sure that we know that. You know, we can't give them free passes, and, you know, we got to take care of the ball and just make sure that, you know, we take it one play at a time, because they're going to make us earn it.
4: Three more.
2: You said after the Bills game that you didn't know you'd get over that negative energy that they bring. Do you feel better equipped now with a game under your belt, two games under your belt, that you can kind of, if there is any negative energy, kind of overcome it?
0: Look, I mentioned before, we passed that. That's back in the day. I don't want to backtrack on anything. We're moving forward. It's great energy now. It's great energy this week within the locker room, within this city. So let's continue to build on that. So, you know, that's in the past. So let's push forward. We're present on the moment now. We're focusing on Carolina, coming home against a good opponent, you know, in front of our great fans. And, you know, we wanted that energy so we can go in there and get a W.
3: Has your mental preparation for this week in particular has been any different than week one or week two? Or do you treat it differently?
0: No, it's the same. It's the same mental prep.
5: When you watch the last one, when you watch a film, particularly it's early in the year, people are mixing in new stuff. How do you identify when, like, a new wrinkle from another team is an actual tendency that you guys can depend on?
0: You just gotta base it off. You know, it's all percentages, a lot of time, but, you know, every team is going to have different wrinkles. So you kind of got to go in a game of what you kind of see, what they're kind of based off of. And then, you know, within the third down or different situations within the game, you know, they're going to have different looks. And you got to try to pick it up on your base rules and sniff it out and, you know, see if they continue to do that within the game. So, you know, the first couple drives, you got to kind of try to figure out what they're trying to do to us.
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4: Nathan George, Rod Cherry, very happy now to be joined by Browns second-year wide receiver Isaiah Bond. IB, it is good to be with you. Last year, leading the Browns, 18.8 yards a catch. Guy's got a lot of speed, got an opportunity to get your first catch last week in that win over Tampa. How did it feel to get that W on the road down there against the Tampa Bay Buccaneers?
5: It felt amazing, you know, going in there, you know, week to week, day by day, you know, and just to get the win, and we're excited to get into the home crowd this week, get into Huntington Bay, and playing for the fans.
4: Oh, we are certainly excited for that as well. By the way, by the end of that game, it felt like there were only Browns fans left in Tampa to see that victory.
5: Yeah.
4: After the 2 hour plus delay. Have you ever encountered anything like that at any point in your athletic career, a delay like that, and what were you doing during that time?
5: Yeah, it's kind of ironic. The last time I did have a game like that was actually in the exact same stadium.
4: Really?
5: Okay. In college. Yeah, in college we played UCF. And kind of similar situation. Thunderstorm rolled over. We had to go in the locker room. So it's kind of funny you asked that question.
4: That is wild. So you were the one with experience.
5: Yeah, yes, sir. Yeah,
4: follow IB's lead. Good. Very good.
6: Yeah, the thing I find interesting about that particular locker room is that it's divided. Do you find that makes it more challenging for you guys as a squad to rally when you're in conditions like that?
5: You said the locker room is divided?
6: Yeah.
5: Can you explain the question one more time?
6: The way is set up at Tampa, where the locker room is like one side is USF's and then the other side is the visiting team.
5: Yeah.
6: I always thought that was actually a good tactic on the part of the home team to do that, to divide you guys.
5: Yeah.
6: But how'd you find a way within that to come together during that big break?
5: Yeah, the locker rooms were separate. The offensive side and the defense were on separate sides. But like I said, the coaches did a great job coming in there, giving us a game plan on both sides, because we have offensive coordinator and great defense coordinator as well. They give us the plays, and we was well prepared to go out there and play.
4: For you last year, you come in, you don't really get the benefit of a full training camp. You get up to speed, certainly, as the season goes on. How far ahead are you now this year, getting the benefit of that full off season and getting all this work in here, just for because the game started to slow down for you a little bit?
5: Yeah, I think the game is definitely slowing down. But like I said, I'm getting better every single day. And that, you know, my motto is getting 1% better every day, and you'll be great at the end of the year. And that's what I'm doing. I'm just trying to get better every single day and go out there and get these wins.
6: And what have you noticed about this year as opposed to last year for you at this point in time? It's still early on, obviously, in the season. But you do sense a change in that, hey, having that training camp under your belt made a difference for you?
5: Yes, for sure. You know, just to go in there and get a better understanding of the offense, you know, get reps with the quarterback, it has definitely helped for sure.
4: You spent some time in the offseason with Deshaun Watson, and obviously that chemistry is good. We saw that on that little out last week. For you, you know, getting the win, seeing him have that success, what's that kind of been like? And because that was, I don't think people really grasp, just there was a lot over that game for Deshaun Watson. Things that were coming out nationally, locally before that game, to go out and turn in a performance like that, I think spoke a lot about him. And for somebody who's
7: close to him on this football team. What did that see show to you, and what did it mean to you?
5: Yeah, I mean, it meant a lot, just like it meant a lot to him. You know, I'm very happy for him. Like I told him after the game, you know, I'm very happy, you know, as a brother, you know what I'm saying, for you.
7: Yeah.
5: You know? So we definitely have a coach relationship. I'm very excited for him.
6: And then when you think about this upcoming week and what this game represents, obviously you're going against another quality opponent. But for the team,
7: they're all good in the NFL. That's right.
6: But for the team itself, having a week in which it wasn't the outcome you wanted, but then following that up, are you seeing signs that you guys are hungry and that you guys aren't going to just rest on your laurels and say, you know what, we got that one win in, we can chill for a week? But do you sense and feel that guys are like, you know what, let's take care of business?
5: Nah, most definitely. I think the goal is for everybody is to go in there and win the game.
6: Mm-hmm.
5: But it's definitely an emphasis now for sure. You know, the mindset is 1-0. You got to go in there and win every game you play. So for sure.
7: What's it been like with Todd Monken as the head coach now? Blake Whitehart said something that was very interesting to me the other day. He said that he's demanding but not demeaning, and certainly he knows a lot about the wide receiver position. He is very hands-on with you guys as well. So what's that for as a young player, and a lot of young players in your room, to be able to have somebody who, you know, has made it to the point being a head coach because of what they've done on offense, and a lot of what they've done on offense is with quarterbacks and wide receivers? How's that been for you?
5: I think it's been amazing. Coach Todd Monken is a great coach, man. Like you said, he's been in the game a long time, so to get his tips and criticism is it definitely helps everyone in the room's game and the way he schemes offense, and he's a great coach.
7: Do you find that, you know, coming from, you played at a big college, obviously at Texas, the difference in the NFL, like at Texas, you probably play 3, maybe 4 talent equates games, if that, in a season. In the NFL, it's every single game. They're all professionals. The nuance, the technique, the subtlety of the difference between what would, in college, you can get away with a lot of stuff. You guys are just better. In the NFL, how much has that kind of been for you as you've refined your game and your attention to detail, something that's really kind of stood out in terms of, because Todd's so specific where he wants your shoulders, how he wants everything done, the exact depth, where your toe, all of those things. How different is that for people who don't really maybe understand going from a college game to the National Football League?
5: Yeah, I mean, I would say it's a jump, but just like anything in life, when it's a jump, you have to adjust, you know, and I think I've taken those adjustment sides in the offseason, you know, by the hard work I put in. So, you know, I just fall back on my training, you know, when I get out there on the football field, and I just let, you know, my training do the talking, you know?
6: Yeah, speaking of adjustments, you adjusted from living in the South,
5: yes,
6: coming up north, mm-hmm, and as you're well aware now, it gets pretty cold up here.
5: It does.
6: With that being said, my man, how have you embraced Cleveland, and how has Cleveland embraced you?
5: Yeah, I love Cleveland. You know, I love being here, and I love the fan base. And I go out every day, like I said, you know, we as a team, you know, go out there and try to win, go 1-0 my state. So, like I said, it's been a great experience.
7: What do you hope personally, obviously, to be able to accomplish? I know you got 2 big fans in yours. When you can run like you can, and you made Chill the ability to make tough catches, all of that, worked on so much, came back in such great condition this year. You know, we hope to see you get more reps, more opportunities. I think the plays are going to follow. For you, as you kind of, it's balance, okay, I only get these opportunities. You go out there last week, you take advantage of it, right? What are you hoping to kind of, as this season goes on, you said 1% better, but seeing that translate into more opportunities and obviously more plays?
5: Yeah, I mean, at the end of the day, everyone has personal goals, but at the end of the day, the main goal is to win.
7: Yeah, baby.
5: So, you know, that is the main goal. That is the main focus, you know. So as long as we're doing that, you know, we'll be fine.
7: Well, I want to see you going out there running those verts and taking the top off the defense as we know that you can. Isaiah Bond, our guest here, everybody. Let's go.
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17: We're rounding out this last weekend of September bright, mostly sunny for our Sunday with a high of 72. I'm Storm Center 7 meteorologist Ryan Miranda for WHIO.
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18: Rejoice. It is the Joe Thomas half hour of the program on Victory Monday. Off, it feels good, doesn't it? Nice to get it done.
19: Yeah, it feels great. It feels amazing. And especially when you consider, you know, kind of where we were going into this game, the feelings we had, and now the feelings of pure joy that we have on this Victory Monday. Feeling a lot different about this outfit this morning.
20: What do you think it means for Todd? Let's start there before we get to all of the stuff that is in this game. Like, 60-year-old dude, paid all of the dues you can pay.
19: Absolutely. And, you know, first-time head coach, a guy that believes in himself, believes in this team, has been preaching that all offseason throughout training camp. You come out week one, you lay a dud. There's got to be a lot of questions that were going through his head, questions that were going through the team, and he still wanted everybody to believe. He still wanted to send that message. And so to be able to get that follow-through, to be able to get that win, to show those guys this morning all the great things that they did and say, hey, look, see, this is what I was talking to you guys about, that means a lot, because that's building trust between him and the things that he's saying that he wants to see from his teammates. It builds that accountability. And when you get wins like this, it just reinforces the things that you've been preaching, the values that you've been trying to teach throughout all of training camp, laying down that cultural install like he's been talking about. And this has to feel so good for everybody in that locker room, starting with Coach Monken.
7: Yeah, he's fired up and rightfully so. And just an awesome win for the Browns. But speaking of awesome, and we're going to talk a lot about this game, obviously, over your right shoulder, we cannot help but notice a Hall of Fame bust wearing a cowboy hat. A Stetson, perhaps, with a Joe Thomas gold bandana.
20: It really
7: looks like the Hall of Fame gold. What is the story with this unbelievable artifact?
19: Yes. Well, the cowboy hat, there is a Stetson. It's in honor of the Beau Bishop right there. Got it in Montana this summer when we were at the Paws Up Resort.
7: Did you really?
19: You know, the horseback riding, and we did the cattle drives. And so Mama and the kids were like, we all got to get cowboy hats, because I actually did not have a cowboy hat before that. So I was like, great, sounds like a good idea. The bust is the replica that the Hall of Fame gives you, which is pretty cool. It's not the real one that's made out of bronze.
7: Yeah.
19: But it's the replica they give you, which is pretty cool. And then actually the gold that now is a handkerchief that says my name, that was the blanket, whatever you would call that, that was over the top of the actual bust in Canton that gets pulled off when you reveal it
20: on the day
19: that you become a Hall of Famer, a Hoffer, gold jacket for life. So bringing it all together right there.
1: It's absolutely spectacular.
19: On CBD.
20: So, so the hat that you got in Montana is on your bust?
1: That's right. Yes.
19: You've got that right.
1: That's right.
19: You've got that right.
1: Yeah.
19: Correct.
1: Yeah. That's right.
20: That's outstanding.
1: It is outstanding. And so was this victory. This was outstanding. Hoff, when you think about the, of course, it's the guy goes from the fountain of life. Of course, he should have these kind of accoutrements.
20: It's like the Hoff and Mel Blunt who wears a cowboy hat everywhere. Like, there's nobody who's doing that.
1: He's the best. This is why you call him the Hoff.
20: He's the Hoff.
1: This game was awesome. When you think about all of the noise that was surrounding Deshaun Watson, that there were, it appeared to be, you know, a campaign to let everybody know that, hey, this is probably going to be his last start with the Cleveland Browns. For him to go out and play the way that he did under those auspices, what did that tell you? What did you make of his performance and the job that he did leading this team to victory over Baker Mayfield in Tampa?
19: Well, yeah, I mean, everybody that watched the game, everybody that's a Browns fan, they know what was on the line and what was the conversation leading up to this game. Obviously, we know Baker Mayfield was our quarterback. He was our guy, and they let him walk out the door. And brought in Deshaun. So the vote for the franchise was in favor of bringing in Deshaun. And we know all the history leading up till this moment, how a lot of people had already basically installed Shedeur Sanders as the starter for week one and the home opener, next week, week three, our home opener. But then I think it says a lot about Deshaun Watson's ability in the face of that adversity, to be able to go out and play probably his best game that we've seen in a Browns uniform. I mean, especially when you talk about down the stretch, his ability to convert 8 out of 9 throws on the go-ahead drive, 4 third-down conversions. I mean, winning the game for the team in the second half, playing his best football when everything was on the line. I mean, a lot of guys, they crumble in those adverse situations when it feels like the world's against you, but Deshaun Watson did not. And he did it not only just throwing the football, pushing the ball down the field, which was something that we really haven't seen from him. And I think that's part of the reason our run game really hasn't worked all that well so far, as teams are not respecting those deep passes. But he showed them. You know, he saw what the scouting report was about him, and he went out and he fixed it. He attacked the defense where he needed to, picking up some plays with his legs, also being that two-play quarterback that Todd Monken has talked that he wants back there. And I mean, all you could say is he went down, he won the game, he played his best football when it mattered in the second half, and we'll see if he can follow through and have some more of that with their home opener coming up on Sunday.
20: It could have been even better, too. I mean, the Boston drop on the fade, I mean, it's a good play by the defender, but he put it right on the screws. It's everywhere you could be. He put it the one place you had to be able to catch it. So, and also, Joe, the other thing that just jumped out, he was so much more comfortable just doing everything. There's the play where he gets the pressure kind of right in his face late, but he has to wait for Fannin to clear on the out, and he waits and waits and waits and kind of throws it off his back foot and hits him. There's another one where they come right up the middle, and he's able to kind of sidestep it and hit Fannin like in the middle on kind of a middle screen, like poise that we just hadn't seen.
1: That play was supposed to go to the right. He gets spun around and then comes back. That was a huge play.
20: Massive
1: in the
20: play.
1: Game. Our first 2 third-down conversions were on his legs at times that we critical. He had one that was a back shoulder to Boston where he had to get the ball because there was the blitz. And I said on the broadcast, I said, Denzel Boston didn't catch that ball. That ball caught Denzel Boston. Mm-hmm. He threw it literally right into his chest. And was like, oh, here it is.
20: There's
1: great coverage. Incredible throw. I was very encouraged. We did play breakdowns, which will be available, obviously, clevelandbrowns.com, the Browns mobile app, on them. And what I saw on the Boston touchdown, he gives the head signal. He actually checks to this route for Boston, saw the cover 3 look. They're kind of in a condensed formation, hits the bang 8. And what I loved is he starts throwing that ball before Boston even is on his cut. You talk anticipatory throwing to rip it into a zone window where you're throwing it into the void, and he did that so well. I was happy for him. You know, he's been through a lot, and so much has been made about it, and yes, a lot of it is of his own doing, no doubt. But now he's been injured for 2 years. He's worked his butt off to come back. I know Todd, so I tell you, I was in the locker room. Yes, these guys love him. We'll hear, you know, we heard from Blake Whitehart earlier today about what Blake Whitehart thinks of Deshaun Watson. So this was, to me, for him, What a moment, because I think there were so many people that thought it was all the symbolism, right? Baker Mayfield, you said no, you said yes to Deshaun Watson. Mm-hmm. Baker's going to be the one who puts the nail in the Deshaun Watson coffin. And quite frankly, Deshaun Watson had other ideas. Mike Rutenberg and this defense that was much maligned after week one had other ideas, and they played great. And all of a sudden, here we are with the Cleveland Browns at 1-1. And anybody who was rational about it when the schedule comes out, you wanted to go 1-1 in these two games in Florida, and that's a great start, and now the Browns have done it.
19: Absolutely. I mean, you're talking about the poise that Deshaun Watson had, and one of the things that we've been talking about all training camp and when Deshaun was named the starter was operation, you know, pre-snap, getting guys lined up, understanding mm-hmm. the full playbook. And, you know, after week one, you kind of feel like a bozo defending what Coach Monken had been talking about because you didn't see it on the field. And you're like, well, you know, it's all these pre-snap things that sometimes fans have a hard time understanding because they just see the play and everything. But, you know, we actually got to go out and see it in this game against Tampa. We saw, like you mentioned, with Boston on that 55-yard touchdown pass. That was a pre-snap check. And after the game, Denzel Boston talked about Deshaun seeing the coverage. He alerted, changed the route, and they were able to connect on a humongous play in the game. And I think that's something that Deshaun Watson gives you. That's something an experienced veteran quarterback gives you, that Coach Monken in his offense is what he is preaching, what he's teaching, and what he's allowing within his offense, that ability for a veteran quarterback to be able to see what he gets out there on the field and make adjustments in real time. That's what you need to have to be able to have a great offense in the NFL. And that's what a veteran quarterback like a Deshaun Watson gives you. That's exactly what Coach Monken's been talking about. That's why he made him the starter, and we finally got to see that in week two.
20: Did you think he had this in him, Hoff? I mean, I think we all had doubts. I maybe wonder if he did.
19: Yeah, I mean, we had doubts. We saw it during training camp, and we were trying to, you know, communicate that to the fan base, like what we were seeing in training camp, you know, Z and the group that we had there in CBD for the few practices that I was there, talking about what you're seeing. But unless you're seeing it with your own eyes in a game, it's really hard to fully understand. And honestly, I had doubts after watching week one. We didn't see any of it. And so we were wondering, like, hey, where was some of these things that we saw in training camp? You assume that you're going to take some of the things you did in training camp, and when you dial it in and you kind of condense it for a regular season game plan, you're going to be able to see a lot of that stuff, right? Because that's what Deshaun Watson is supposed to give you, as that veteran presence with tons of games under his belt, tons of poise, and being in those difficult situations. But we had not seen it in week one. And sure enough, when it seemed like it was an even bigger moment, when there was more on the line, when it was the Baker Mayfield revenge game, like, he came through and his teammates rallied around him. And you wonder now, what is going to become of what we did here down in Tampa, the way they won that game, the way they came together? Are they going to be able to now build on that and become an even better unit and start seeing some of those other guys rise to the top, rise to the occasion, those young guys that we've seen make plays in training camp that we've heard the coaches talk about, but haven't yet seen them do it in an NFL game?
1: Can you believe going through a delay like that as well? Like, could you imagine? Did you ever have an experience like that as a player?
20: And
1: we know
20: crazy.
1: It's the longest single delay. There was a game in Miami in 2018 that had approximately two hour delays.
20: Mm-hmm.
1: So, and a game took over 7 hours. This was 2 hours and 15 minutes, single longest. And you're sitting here like, how could this even be happening? Not to mention, I don't know if you heard this or not, Hoff, but we were 10 feet off the ground landing in Tampa and pulled right back up. We ended up circling for over an hour, land in Orlando. We then sit on the ground in Orlando while we refuel, and then flew back to Tampa. So this was just, like, from a weather standpoint, one of the craziest trips we've been on. But could you imagine going in? And I'm curious. I was asked this question by a bunch of people, and my answer was offense. But what side of the ball do you think actually gets an advantage when you have a 2-hour and 15-minute delay, if anybody? And maybe the answer is nobody. It's because it's so weird.
19: Yeah, it's weird. I mean, we've had delays before, and I'm trying to remember back, like, how long some of those delays were. Usually our delays were in the preseason because we did always play down in Florida, and there were these pop-up thunderstorms. But I want to say, like, maybe 2012 or 11. I can't remember. We opened in Tampa, and I think we had some type of weather right before halftime, and maybe they just kind of moved us into halftime. I don't remember specifics, but I've never had anything that long. And I know that even the short delays that I did play through, and then some of the ones we had in preseason, they suck. And they're really hard because there's such an element of unknown. And as a professional athlete, you're a huge creature of habit. You have this process. I mean, going down to the minute. I would show up 4 hours before the game, and it was hot tub, it was cold tub, it was shower, it was on the field, check my cleats, tape my hands, you know, spray my feet. And like, you do all these things in a certain routine and a process. You know, some people call it like their superstition and stuff, but basically it's just building the process, getting your mind ready so that when you go out there, everything's exactly the same the way it's been a million times. So then you just kind of fall back to the training and the preparation and the practice. But then when you have this long period of unknown where you're just sitting in the locker room like, hey, I wonder when we're going to go out and the game's going to be on the line and we got five plays to win or lose. And it's a difficult situation to be in, but I think it does maybe favor the offense just a little bit because defense is so emotion driven. It's so much about getting out there, playing hard, running to the football. There's this emotion that goes into it. And on defense, you get worn out quicker than on offense because on every play, everybody on that defensive front and the entire defense side of the ball, they got to run and go tackle the ball carrier, or at least be in that frame, right? That's how you make sure you don't get a loaf fine when you're in that defensive meeting room. On offense, you don't have to run as far. So the games favor the offense the longer they go because you're not as tired. And so to basically play a full game in Florida in September and then go sit in the locker room for 2 hours, I was thinking, man, those dudes on defense are probably getting sore. Like, they're actually getting stiff and sore the way they would after a game. And to have to go out and warm up quickly, it's difficult. And it's really difficult, too, at a moment's notice to get your emotions up. Because in preseason, or excuse me, in pregame, you got 4 hours to kind of build the emotion on defense, to go out, to play with your hair on fire. On offense, you kind of always play with just that steady calm. You know, there's emotional highs and lows, but for the most part, you're trying to be focused and calm. But on defense, you got to be able to get up, and it's hard to just pop out of bed and just be ready to rock and roll. And that's basically what they did coming out of that locker room and playing the last few plays of the game when everything's on the line. So even more credit should go to that defense for overcoming that adversity of that weather delay and having to sit in that locker room and having no idea when you got to go out and try to win the game for your team.
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1: They always say style makes a fight, right? Like, Miles Harden, I think Miles Harden has an opportunity to be a very good nickel, but he matches up much better with a guy like Chris Godwin, or even when they try to get some of those late motion bunches, and we did a good job handling those, very good job, actually. You know, even on a guy like Emeka Buka, he matches up much better with guys who aren't burners or twitchy, but who are more kind of savvy and gritty, and I thought he did a great job. Parker Washington's a tough cover for anybody. Parker Washington put 98 yards on the Bucks this week, and they were putting Surtain on him, and he was beating Surtain. He's just really, really good.
20: He's really good.
1: So that was a tough matchup, I think, for him. This one was significantly better, and he played a great, great game, and it was great to see the pick did come in zone. It came in a quarters where he was able to kind of get underneath that and make a good play. But yeah, this was awesome. I thought for him, for Miles, for Mason Graham, this was a great one. Carson Schlesinger is just an absolute stud. I like the fire that Grant Delpit showed out there. I thought he had an excellent game. It was good. This was a good team effort on defense, and a lot of guys got pressure. I thought Derek Barnett made a lot of nice plays. Jared Verse had the big hit on Baker down in the red zone, so it was good to see him pop. But yeah, and for Mike Rutenberg, I got a chance to talk with him afterwards. You have no idea how much this meant to him. You know?
20: Oh, I think I do.
1: I bet you probably do.
20: He wears it on his sleeve.
1: Yeah.
20: Don't you think?
1: It was just, yeah. It was super cool. Yeah, these guys care a lot. We have an unbelievable coaching staff, and we're such good friends with so many of the position coaches on defense. Yeah, this was a big deal. I think they kind of took personally what happened in week one, and to make that adjustment and to show that on the road, tough environment, no benefit of a crowd, you know, making it tough on an offense to get us, have to go to a silent count or anything like that. Really, really incredible performance. And if you think about it, they stopped them in the red zone three times, including that final drive. Mm-hmm. That's where you win. Those are 4-point plays. We've heard that all the time. And all of a sudden, Chase McLaughlin's out there hitting field goals from 31 yards. That's a win for your defense. They did a great job. It was awesome.
20: Yeah, they did.
19: Yep. Yeah, it was great to see the bounce back. And you mentioned the emotion that Coach Rudy brings. And as a first-time defensive coordinator, right, like, he's got a lot of pressure on him, but he puts even more pressure on himself. And you need to be able to see that success out there to feel like, yeah, I got the game plan. It's working. Like, the roadmap that I laid out at the beginning of the season is going to work. We can stick to the plan. And that's really important, because the last thing you want to be doing is, as everybody's questioning you, you're not seeing the results and you start questioning yourself. Mm-hmm. So it was great to be able to have that defense finish the way that they did down the stretch, get the win for the Browns, get out of Tampa, and then come home and hopefully capitalize on it with another great performance on that, with that defense in our home opener.
20: Hoffa, I think another thing too, and it, look, everyone's, you got to be honest to who you are when you're a coach. You're betting on yourself. Be honest to your personality and who you are. The end of his press conference last night, Todd says, Browns is the Browns, blank that.
1: Loved it.
20: And I got probably 15 different text messages about people who either heard it or saw it, or and their whole thing was good. Somebody finally fighting back for all of the slings and arrows that we take as a franchise and as a fan base. I'm not kidding you guys. Probably a dozen.
1: Oh, that
20: 15.
1: Was the most popular. I got somebody. We got our coach. I love this guy. Oh yeah.
20: He is exactly who you'd want him to be. And there is no two versions of Todd Monken, is there, Hoff? There's one.
19: Yep. He's the same guy every single day. And that's exactly what you want when you're a player. Right, you want somebody that's going to stand up for you. He's going to fight for you. He's going to hold everybody accountable. But he's not going to put up with any crap. You know. And I think we have not won a lot of games since I've been around in 2007. And, you know, the team, the fan base, you get tired of getting punched around and being the unnecessary punching bag. Sunday Night Football, like, what? Like, how are we taking straight bullets over here? Right. Like, that just seems like it's total BS. So you love having a coach who's going to, one, go out and win the game. Like, that's important. And then be able to fire back and not afraid to, you know, stir the pot a little bit and let everybody know that, you know what, I don't care what happened before I got here. It doesn't matter. We are a new team. This is a new staff. I'm a new head coach here, and we're going to run things my way, and we're not going to put up with any crap from anybody else.
1: Mm-mm. I love it, and the players love it. You know, you heard from Blake earlier. they love playing for him. He's like, he is demanding, not demeaning. That's something that he said that struck me. He said he's going to be very honest with you. He has very, very high standards. He's going to coach you up, but he's not demeaning. He doesn't make anything personal, and he loves it as much as we do. You know, we're living our dream playing in the NFL. He's living right now his dream coaching in the NFL, and has that joy about it that I think is infectious.
20: Yeah, and it is.
1: You see him running around slapping five with Browns fans after the game. It's so genuine. It's just who
20: he is.
1: This is
20: all he's known, man.
1: That's all he's ever wanted to do.
20: It's all he's ever wanted to do, and he's living out his dream in his 60s.
1: Yeah.
20: Like, it's such a cool story, all of it. If we are going to be constructively critical of anything, it probably is the run game. And you mentioned to maybe some of the issues that you're seeing, Hoff. We did have a fourth down that we went for it on our own side, which we couldn't pick up the yard, and that's a tough one. What do you see at point of attack that isn't getting done? Because Z brings this up all the time, the amount of times that Quinshon gets hit.
1: Well, we are now. I can give you a stat to back it up.
20: Go ahead.
1: The Browns are averaging 0.32 yards per carry before taking contact out of 32 teams in the league. It's apropos that it would be 0.32 because that is 32nd, and when you're talking about percentage-wise, by a wide margin. So we are not giving our ball carriers opportunities to actually get through the line of scrimmage.
20: No.
1: With any type of a head of steam.
19: It's not been good. Let's be honest. I think, you know, two games, not a whole big sample size, but clearly, we're not getting the push we need. We don't really have an identity yet in the run game. Like, what are the things that we're going to hang our hat on? We don't really know what we do well. Week one, you get way behind. It's hard to really know much about your run game. And then week two, if you watch Tampa, like, they stacked the box quite a bit. They brought people close to the line of scrimmage because they were not worried about Deshaun Watson pushing the football down the field. They figured, hey, we're going to blitz. We're going to take care of their run game and dare them to throw the ball over our heads. And so that played into some of it. But still, like, you don't have an identity in the run game. Your fits are not great on your double teams. You're not getting that push that you need. And I don't think Quinshon Judkins is seeing the holes right now because there hasn't been many. And when the ones that have been there have shown up, it's too infrequent for him to have a good feel and a flow for where these run plays are going to be designed and where they're going to actually show up. So I think you need some more reps. You need more time together. But that's one thing that Coach Warhop talked about after the game was just pad level, right? That makes a big difference, just being able to move guys a little bit, create some separation in the front four. And, you know, you start cracking some 4, 5, 6, 8, 10-yard runs, and then that encourages your coordinator to call them again. And then you can get into a little rhythm and a flow, and then you start feeling better about yourself. I mean, it's the same thing with throwing the ball, right? You get a quarterback and a receiver who are just feeling each other. They're in that flow state. And then you can start tearing people up. But until we know what that looks like this is five new guys on the offensive line.
1: Yep.
19: They don't know what they're good at together. The running back, we don't know what he likes with this offensive line and this new coordinator. Like, until you're able to crack off some runs and put some nice plays together, it's going to be hard to say, like, these are the things that we feel great about. And so finding that identity, I think, is going to be huge here in week three.
20: All right, gentlemen, let's hand out some game balls. Let's start on the offense, Hoff. Who gets your game ball?
19: Oh, well, I got to give it to Deshaun Watson, right? The way that he played down the stretch, winning that game, nearly flawless on the go-ahead score, on that drive, finding a way to make plays with his feet, showing that poise when everybody, like we mentioned at the top, had already given the job to Shedeur Sanders coming home in week three. I think it was probably his best game as a Cleveland Brown. And we'll see what he can do next week to build on this.
1: I'll give my game ball on offense to Denzel Boston in that moment when we needed that big play. Obviously, it was a great read. It was a great throw. But then to bounce off 1, 2, 3 tacklers, spin out of it, accelerate, get it to the house when you needed that. Huge, big shout out to Denzel Boston. Touchdowns in each of his first two NFL games. Pretty cool.
20: Defensive game ball for you, Hoff. Who do you got?
19: I got Mekhi Blackmon, right? He's only been on the roster a month. He got targeted 3 times in the final 4 plays after that rain delay. And the game was on the line, and he won it for the team. And so you love to see those young guys, those guys that are new here, standing up, making plays, making the case for themselves to be significant parts of this team. And that's a great way to welcome yourself to the rest of the locker room and the roster and say, hey, man, I can play some football too.
20: So we return home. I say return home. We make our home debut. It's been a minute, but home debut on Sunday, Carolina, who's really good They move it. Bryce Young's playing very well. They got a lot of weapons defensively. They're frisky as well, Hoff. It's Hall of Fame. It's alumni weekend, rather, and your buddy Alex Mack is becoming a legend. What does that mean to you? What does it mean to Alex? What are some of your fondest memories of playing with Alex?
19: It means a lot to everybody. It means a lot to me. You know, Alex was a rookie my third year in the NFL, and I kind of took him under my wing much the same way I did with Joel Bitonio. And we became best friends. We're still great friends. Got to go out to Ireland and celebrate with some Guinness during his four-day Irish wedding, and it was exactly as Irish as you'd expect. And so now being able to have him come home to Cleveland and induct him into the Browns Legends Club is really special. I mean, he's been a huge part of my story personally in the NFL, one of my great friends, and got to see him grow up in the NFL and watch him play in the Super Bowl. And it's really, really awesome that he's coming home. And I think his best years, even though he had great years in Atlanta and San Francisco, to me were in Cleveland, even though people didn't really recognize the offensive lines that we had some pretty darn good offensive lines.
20: Yeah.
19: And it'll be great to be able to recognize him next weekend.
1: Hoff, Bitonio, Alex Mack, Greco, Mitchell Schwartz. I mean, that was...
20: Let's get it done right there.
1: That was the best line in the league and probably one of the best lines, certainly on the Mount Rushmore of lines in the last... That was 2014. In the last 12 years, 13 years,
20: damn
1: easily.
20: Good. Yeah. Damn good.
1: Yes, elite. Elite.
20: In terms of this Carolina matchup, Hoff, have you got a chance to see Carolina play much this year? I keep up with them a little bit on Red Zone, and certainly Bryce Young has come into his own in a big way.
19: Yeah, I mean, I'm catching the highlights like you are, but Bryce Young, was on a heater last week. What was he, 23 of 36, three touchdowns, no interceptions. So he's hot, and it's going to be up to the Browns defense to kind of continue what they did right now to try to shut him down. He's a great two-play quarterback. He can make plays, extend plays with his legs. He's obviously really taken to this passing offense that they have. He's found a great rhythm with his weapons, and it's going to be a big task for the Browns to shut him down. And I'd love to be able to see the Browns run game like we talked about, which hasn't done anything in the first couple of years.
4: Weathering the storm, I'm Deborah Valentine, Fox News. 40 million people are in the path of a rare early season nor'easter affecting the Mid-Atlantic and New England states. The worst effects are expected overnight. Fox weather meteorologist Jane Menar.
5: Heavy band of rain lifting up into southern New England has prompted a flash flood warning for parts of southern Massachusetts, where we are expecting to pick up our biggest rain totals, upwards of 3 to 5 inches of rain through the duration of this storm. Top winds, 30 to 40 mile per hour gusts. Nantucket earlier today gusted in the 60s. A little further down south into the Jersey Shore, we have a northerly wind at the Jersey Shore that will persist as we head into tonight, but unfortunately expecting another high tide to arrive anywhere between 8 o'clock tonight and 10 p.m. up through New England. Major flooding expected yet again, where we will see that compounding effect of the wind and the waves.
4: At least one death is reported due to the nor'easter. A 56-year-old Brooklyn, New York man died when a tree fell on him. Hurricane Nolo is tracking just south of the Hawaiian Islands, packing 90-mile-per-hour winds. It's beginning to slowly edge westward away from the Big Island. Dr. Michael Brennan is the director of the National Hurricane Center.
6: Hurricane Nolo, located to the south of the Big Island on this Saturday, likely to see the worst impacts there today. Tropical storm force winds, heavy rainfall, the potential for flooding. So be in your safe place. Come back to hurricanes.gov for more information on the storm.
4: Nolo is the third hurricane to impact Hawaii in recent months. It follows Hurricane Lala in August and Hurricane Lowell earlier in September. Authorities in Florida arrested a civilian who violently engaged with security personnel outside of MacDill Air Force Base in Tampa Saturday afternoon. The suspect and an officer were left with non-life-threatening injuries. The investigation is ongoing. 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
17: Rounding out this last weekend of September, bright, mostly sunny for our Sunday with a high of 72. I'm Storm Center 7 meteorologist Ryan Miranda for WHIO.
8: 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It's called Miami Valley's Morning News, and it's all news, all weather, and all traffic all morning long. 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
25: 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That means you're never more than 15 minutes away from the latest weekend weather. 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

0: from the Great Lakes on the other side of Erie. I'm Ryan Recker, your host tonight on Coast to Coast AM. It's going to be a fun show. Kristen Lee is a paranormal researcher, including the Bel Air House in Ohio. I was just looking at some photos of that as preparing for the show, and I thought it could really use a paint job. I don't know how old these photos were, but I think if the Property Brothers or Bob Vila got a couple of months there, they could really do it some justice if they weren't scared away. Kristen Lee will join us, and we'll talk about that house and some of the stories from it. And that's in the first half of the show. Second half is open lines. It's a Friday night. Anything goes, what you want to talk about. I have a feeling after we discuss this Bel Air house that you're going to want to talk about some hauntings of your own. And I had an email here from Jeff in Louisiana who said, haunted houses are always a good topic on Coast to Coast. I like old houses, whether they are haunted or not. Tell you the truth, I prefer my houses not haunted. And let's say where you live, you may have some hauntings going on there, but do you prefer it that way? Maybe that's the question. If you want to email me during the show, ryanrecker@coasttocoastam.com. I keep my emails up, and I always like to check those during the break. I try to respond to the ones that need responses. Sometimes it's just a quick comment that don't necessarily need a response, but it's also a good way to get a question in to our guest, Kristen Lee. Sometimes I'll try to incorporate those during the conversation, or you can wait until the second half and call in and talk to Kristen yourself. Ryan Recker at coasttocoastam.com. It's going to be a fun night. Kristen Lee after the break on Coast to Coast AM. Don't go anywhere.
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0: 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I'm Ryan Recker. 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Joining us now is a paranormal researcher, a mental health professional, and someone that has wrote a new book, Paranormal Confessions, True Stories of Hauntings, Possessions, and Horror from the Bel Air House. 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
7: Ryan, thank you for having me.
0: I was looking at some pictures online of the Bel Air House, and I don't know what it looks like right now. These photos were a couple of years old, but it looks haunted from the outside. If you were to just show me a picture of the house, I would say that's a haunted house. It just from appearance without stepping into it, it gives that vibe even through photographs.
7: Yeah, I think that, the Blair House, it's just been layers and layers for me throughout the years. The history, the people, the psychology behind it, the paranormal, and things that we still don't have good explanations for. But you're right, like when you pull into, 1699 Belmont Street, the Belair House, it definitely doesn't look like an ordinary house. It used to look like a neighborhood house, but it's just not. I think that sometimes when we don't, like as human beings, when we don't feel good, we don't look good on the outside. And with everything that's gone on inside of the Belair House, I don't think that it just puts off that positive vibe anymore.
0: We should probably mention this is in Ohio. It's close to the West Virginia border, a little bit south of Wheeling. And that analogy you just used, people are like this too. Does that analogy make you feel like this house is a living thing? When you walk into it, you can immediately feel there is something to it.
7: Now, yes.

0: everything. So I was just looking for a regular home. But then experience started, and there were footsteps and voices and movements and things that were more than one person was seeing or hearing independently. And with my background in psychology and behavioral science, my first reaction was not "that's a ghost" or "what type of energy is this?" My reaction was "what's happening here?" So, I thought that a lot of it was it fear? Was it trauma? Was it suggestion? Was it the environment? Is it something psychological? Was this like PTSD from the natural disasters and the floods? Or is this something paranormal? So, honestly, that question that I'd ask myself over and over again, what are we actually experiencing? It's always kept me interested for more than 20 years, to be honest with you.
1: A lot of people wonder if that region, there's something going on that we don't know about. And right by the West Virginia border, particular coal mining, all these other aspects to it and the history of that region. When you bought the house, I'm guessing the realtor didn't give you a heads up. Oh, just by the way, there's these stories. Disclosure doesn't always happen when you purchase a home. So tell me the first experience you had that there may be something else going on.
0: Sure. So I was asleep on the couch one night. It was a little colder outside, but we all decided to sleep in the living room. And I woke up to the cushion going down. I thought maybe it was a family member, but when I was completely coherent, when I was completely conscious and I opened up my eyes after feeling the cushion go down, I saw a gray figure of a man. And the best way that I've always described it as he was transparent, he was translucent. I love to cook, so when we cook shrimp and it turns like that gray, translucent type of a color, that's exactly what this person looked like. And I was extremely startled. I mean, sleeping is a vulnerable state. And when I stood up on my arms from, laying down, I screamed, "Who are you?" And this gray figure of a man is the best way I can describe it. He had a very flat affect, and it was male. And then after I screamed, "Who are you?" they got up and walked into the foyer and they vanished. It was, and it wasn't that, I've always had dogs. There was probably about 10 years I didn't, but our dog at the time, she was running around the hardwood floors. You could hear her claws on the wood floor. You could hear, we could see our breath. All of us, were able to witness, well, my son was asleep. He was a toddler at the time, and his father was asleep too. But afterwards, when everything started to settle down, it was, I could not go back to sleep. Everybody was telling me, because I went to family, and they were saying, "You've gone through so much. This is probably just, some type of a paralysis, or this is something that is psychological." And me being in the psychological field, I also thought that too. So I just brushed it off and thought that it was a traumatic experience that was, I was tapping into through dream. But it happened again, and other things started to happen. And then I couldn't explain it anymore, and I didn't feel safe inside of the home. None of us felt safe inside of the home. So, we all had just disbanded the house, and I moved to like a 800 foot square foot apartment. And I started to rent the house out, because if indeed that I was not truly experiencing paranormal, I felt okay that renters would be okay. Renters were not okay. There were several hands of renters that moved in, and they all had reported the same thing. So
1: So
0: I
1: independent
0: knew,
1: from what you experienced.
0: Right. And I never told renters, hey, you know, you can move in here, but this house might be haunted. I never said that.

0: business as usual. This is the rent. This is your expectations. This is when it's due. If you need to get out of your lease, give me a heads up. But, you know, so, you know, I never suggested that it was haunted. Now, when the, like, the very last renters came in years later, I think it would have been in 2013 or 14, they had already known that the Belair House had a reputation for being paranormal, because there were several television shows that had come through before they moved in. And I do apologize if you hear bulldogs snoring in the background. I'm so sorry. It's past their bedtime.
1: Well, if they start barking at something paranormal, let us know if you experience something as we speak. But yeah, so the other renters, they knew what they were getting into. Sometimes they do. And do they purposely want to live in a house like that? Are they looking for that experience?
0: I don't think that anybody that we rented to did. No, I don't believe that at all. I know that the very last set of renters, we actually called him Chuck Norris because he lasted the longest. His family almost lasted a year. So, I mean, they walked in with seven bodies, and it was just him and his wife that left. They were the only two still standing. So,
1: wow.
0: And then when we met him, he walked us into the kitchen and he said the chandelier fell down from the ceiling and it hit my head by an inch. They had the back bedroom locked just like we did when we lived there. We never went in that back bedroom. We never told them anything like that. And I don't think that it was public about the back bedroom at that time. Now, when they left, I did call upon some colleagues of mine from like 2009 in the paranormal. And I'm like, guys, I don't know what to do at this point. You know, I just don't know what to do. And that's when Bishop James Long, his dear friend of mine, came in and he started to educate me and my family and the community. And then the Belair House became popular all overnight. Again, it did sit dormant for a while. It really did, because I never wanted anything to do with hauntings. I just didn't. That's nothing that I ever truly wanted.
1: No, I don't know too many people that would want to live in a house like that. Now, maybe walk through it, do a tour, see if they can experience it for themselves, so they can see with their own eyes what you're describing. So let's say you bring someone through on a tour. How likely is it that they witness something paranormal? Because the frequency of this, it sounds like it's happening quite frequently.
0: I think it doesn't matter what time of day it is. If something's going to come through, it's going to come through. There have been people that I remember in the beginning when I just threw my hands up and was like, I don't even know what to do with this place. This is just the worst problem child I've ever dealt with in my life, to be honest with you. That's how it felt to me. But there was a lady that came in from the West Coast. I believe it was California. And she wanted to purchase the home. So we went down to meet her and she was talking about HBO and all this stuff. And at that point in time, I really wasn't into TV. I just wanted to I wanted to have a normal life. I didn't want a paranormal life. And we went down into the basement because she wanted to check out like the foundation and all of that stuff. And right above her head, the light bulb exploded on all of us. But she was also talking about like Lilith, the deity of the underworld. Or, you know, as if we go into biblical parts, she would be considered someone else, like Eve and things like that. But that light bulb exploding on all of us when she said Lilith was enough for me. Honestly, it really was. I wasn't, you know, going to stand there and add up 2 + 2. I was just like, I'm just going to go now. You know, so we never did. I just didn't feel like her intentions were good to purchase the home, to be honest with you, because I didn't want to bring something. I don't want to say, I just didn't want to bring something in that would scare the community, if that makes sense. Now, the Belair House does scare the community, but not to the degree that I thought that working with different deities would scare the community, if that makes sense.
1: Sure. I know what you mean. Did you ever, I guess it's hard to tell, at least from some of the photos I'm looking at. Do you have any neighbors close by to that house? Do they have any experiences, crossovers from being close to that property?
0: Yes. Yes. We're talking 20 years of this. And I don't believe that it's just the Bel Air house. I don't. I believe it's the whole entire village of Bel Air. And yeah. I'm in Bel Air, but not downtown Bel Air. I'm like up in the hills in Bel Air now. So it's not even so much paranormal for me anymore. I've got hills and hills and hills. And I think that my biggest neighbor is a huge oak tree. So I mean, there's so many different things that are up here in these hills. So I've kind of like advanced, not just to ghosts or paranormal, but like more of supernatural, because there are times that I can be sitting on my deck at night, and actually I would be sitting out there, you know, tonight, but I figured that, you know, some of the noises that come out of those hills would interrupt our audio. So I just chose to stay in. But there is a lot of different things up here. There are sounds that I know, and then there are sounds that I don't know. Like, I know what a turkey sounds like. I know what a fox sounds like. I know what owls sound like. And I know that there's deer coming through the trails and stuff like that in the woods and in the hills. But then sometimes, you know, and I'm not trying to be graphic, so please, you know, don't be upset, anyone. But like when the coyotes come in, and so mostly they're here like mid-January to March, right? They've been here all summer long. So I'm not sure exactly what's shifting in the hills right now, but there's definitely something in these Appalachia hills that is, there's been a lot of different sightings that people believe in cryptozoology. I'm starting to really see that now where I didn't believe it before. But being here for almost 9 years in these hills is definitely opened up my eyes to a lot more than just ghosts in the Bel Air house.
1: Wow. Have you caught any of this on video or audio where you've been able to tape it and observe it after the fact?
0: Like in the hills?
1: Anywhere. Have you maybe got some of this sound you're talking about, or have you recorded something from inside the home that is unexplainable?
0: Inside of the Bel Air house, absolutely 100%. There's thousands and thousands and thousands of videos and audio clips on many different paranormal investigators' websites or YouTube channels or social medias. The Bel Air house, just it's become like a Frankenstein, to be honest with you. And I feel like I'm Mary Schelling sometimes, because people forget about me and they just go straight to the Bel Air house.
1: Well, that's a lot, because what are some ones that stand out to you that even surprised you when it came to those recordings?
0: I think that the most disturbing one, honestly, was a dear friend of mine. Her name's Carrie Forgas, and she just appeared on HGTV with me last Friday. We did a segment on America's Scariest House, and we were, gosh, I think it was 2017, to be honest with you, that she was hosting people at the Bel Air house. Excuse me. And she got up early, and Carrie's very motherly and very nurturing, so she was cooking everybody breakfast, and somebody had walked in, like one of her teammates had walked into the kitchen, and she started talking to them, and she just started pouring a hot pan of bacon grease down her leg and didn't even face her while she continued to talk to them. And she did not even remember doing it. So those are like some of the things that are very terrible, horrible inside of the Bel Air house that happened.
1: Wow. That is, I've never experienced anything like that. Now, keep in mind, I work some weird hours doing Coast to Coast AM. I've never been so tired that in the morning, I poured bacon grease on my leg and did not notice it. So is it like a trance? Do you think, what was going on there? Was someone controlling her? Or it was a trance? Uh-huh.
0: That's what the investigators had stated. Yes, I wasn't there at that time. I was, you know, out and about doing some things because we were holding an event at the Wheeling Casino. We had a lot of different people come in for a huge paranormal symposium and convention. So I wasn't there, but she did have third-degree burns on her legs. We did see that. Wow. That is 100%.
1: Well, your website, by the way, people can look it up. BelairHouseTours.com, is that right?
0: Yes, sir.
1: Okay. Paranormal Confessions, name of the book. True stories of hauntings, possession, and horror from the Bel Air House. And our guest is Kristen Lee. Again, look up BelairHouseTours.com. I'm getting all kinds of questions through my email right now, RyanRecker@coasttocoastam.com. We will take some of your calls in the next hour, and we're going to continue our conversation about this house. Quite creepy. I've heard a lot of stories on this show before. I can't say I've ever heard a story of some sort of trance where you pour grease on yourself and not notice it. That's a new one for me. I'm sure there's a lot of other stories like that. So we're going to take a break, and we'll be right back. RyanRecker@coasttocoastam.com. 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
3: Mayo. The East Coast continues to get pounded by a major nor'easter as heavy rain and high winds hit the region. That's likely to last through the overnight hours. Meantime, Hurricane Nolo is moving away from Hawaii Island, but not before its effects are felt.
4: Hurricane Nolo, located to the south of the Big Island on this Saturday, likely to see the worst impacts there today. Tropical storm force winds, heavy rainfall, the potential for flooding.
3: That's National Hurricane Center Director Michael Brennan. Iran proposing a deal to reopen the Strait of Hormuz.
5: You know why? Because they're dying. You know why they're dying? Because they have no money coming in. Because they get their money from the Hormuz Strait.
3: President Trump rejecting the Iranian proposal. Earlier this week, the U.S. held indirect talks with Iran. 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
6: Rounding out this last weekend of September, bright, mostly sunny for our Sunday with a high of 72. I'm Storm Center 7 meteorologist Ryan Miranda for WHIO.
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0: 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Now, here's your guest host, Ryan Recker.
1: We're talking about the Bel Air House, which is right there in Ohio near the West Virginia border. And I'm getting some emails from people who say they live in the area and they know exactly what we're talking about. I mean, it's a landmark in that spot. We also talk about what it's like to have these ghosts walking around homes. I know there's a loneliness epidemic, and they say primarily with people over the age of 50, it's something that people deal with. I don't know anyone that would prefer to live in a house with a ghost than live alone. Maybe there are people that want to live in a haunted house. They're looking for that sort of thing. We'll have to save that for the open lines. There's just a lot to get to with our guest, Kristen Lee. We're going to take some more of your emails, Ryan Recker at coasttocoastam.com. That was Kevin, it looks like, messaged me. And we'll take some of your calls next hour, too. Tom, it's so good to hear from you. How are you, sir?
2: Hello, Ryan. How you doing, man?
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2: Absolutely, there is. 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And I got to tell you, Ryan, this is going to get really good. This is going to get a really good tonight.
1: You notice everyone talks about haunted houses, but not haunted cars. So I think I would rather live in a van than a haunted house.
2: Yeah, but if a van's haunted, wouldn't it like just take off down the street just at a moment's notice?
1: Drives itself. Brakes go out.
2: Yep.
1: Oh, man. See, there's a new fear. I don't know if the police would accept that as an answer. Why is the car down the road crashed into a tree? Well, I think a ghost did it. I don't know. If they put that in their police report, no one would believe me.
2: Did you ever see a movie called The Boy?
1: No, I don't think I have.
2: Check it out. It's scary.
1: Oh, no. Does that happen?
2: This is going to get good tonight.
1: All right. Thank you, Tom. Kristen Lee is our guest. We'll talk more about the Bel Air House and some of the hauntings they experience there next on Coast to Coast AM.
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0: 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I'm Ryan Recker. 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Joining us here is an author of Paranormal Confessions, True Stories of Hauntings, Possession, and Horror from the Bel Air House. And to talk about the Bel Air House as well, Kristen Lee. Thank you so much for joining us on Coast to Coast AM. I'm wondering, does the emotions of the people inside the house perhaps change the mood of what's going on there? So if someone walks in and they're angry, does that welcome in spirits or anything like that?
1: We have a lot of people that from all over the country and different countries that come in. But yes, I think that fear and anger can absolutely change the experience, whether that's because the environment itself is responsible or because the emotions change how we perceive what's already happening. What I've seen, though, over the years, there's so many different people that walk into the same room and have different experiences too. It just depends on what they're carrying emotionally. So I don't automatically say anger welcome spirits in, but I'd say a strong emotion can turn it up the volume, to be honest with you. And I think that that's why I used to tell people, you know, stay grounded, document what's happening, don't preform to the fear. And I think that as a researcher and investigator, we learn more when we're observing than when we're feeding the atmosphere.
0: Mm. Going back to the bacon grease incident and the trance, can, let's say, something attach to a person in the house and stay with that person after they leave the house? Can it travel with those that visit this Bel Air house?
1: Yes, I've seen it a few different times, but people describe their experiences and they interpret them as attachments where something might seem to follow them after they leave the location. But I'm very careful with that word because once you tell somebody something can attach to you, you create a tremendous amount of fear. And I know I'm in the spooky business, but I don't like to scare people. I don't like to suggest things to people or psychologically try to make them have some type of a fracture. So, you know, I look at it. What actually changes when they leave, like if they have sleep or stress or behaviors, family behaviors, environment behaviors, work behaviors, what they're experiencing, when did it start? You know, and a lot of people sometimes want to pinpoint trauma bonds and things like that to a haunted location. Well, I left the Bel Air house, or I left this house, or I left this cemetery, and this is what's happened to me. But if something still remains unexplained after that, like, you know, all of those like questions are asked and responses are made, then I'm more open into like that spiritual interpretation. But honestly, Brian, I never want fear itself to become the diagnosis.
0: Sure. Well, let's look at what happens when you're inside the house. Sometimes in homes that are haunted, they mention there's a specific spirit or maybe one main person, and I'll use the term person, that they communicate with, and they do it by name and they use the same name and they say it's the same spirit. Do you encounter the same entities when you walk in? Are they different? Do you know them by name? How do you, I guess, interact? And do you think you've had reoccurring spirits there?
1: Yes, there is certain presence that people have reported repeatedly enough that names and patterns become like attached to them over time. There is the spirits of the Hetherington family. Plus, there's other names that come through that we don't recognize. But we also have to remember, too, that when people come into the Bel Air House and they have been visiting, the whole paranormal community has been visiting the Bel Air House since 2009. sometimes people also bring in their own spirits. You know, we have a lot of rules on the website now because we've had to kind of learn what to do and what not to do with people bringing in trigger objects. We don't allow them, period. That's just it. People would bring in deceased loved ones' remains, like ashes and things like that, to try to communicate with them. And that's grief. That's not paranormal. To me, it is, at least. That's from what I witnessed during those few times that people had actually done that. But, you know, I think that the biggest thing here for me is what I'm very careful with is because once you give a spirit a name, or if a spirit tells you its name, people can start fitting every sound or every experience into that same identity. So I look for consistency first and patterns first, and the same area of the house or a similar behavior, similar descriptions from different people who weren't coached. For a long time, I left a very crucial piece of history out of the public. And years later, I think it was 2018, paranormal team actually brought this information to me. So that validated it for me that this could really be something that is paranormal. But sometimes, you know, going back to what, you know, what we were talking about with the names, you know, sometimes that creates a very strong sense that you're dealing with the same presence, right? And then other times the experiences feel completely different. So I wouldn't say every activity inside of the house comes from one spirit. I think that the Blair House has always had more layers than what people know and what I've known, or what I didn't know back then, but I'm pretty much aware of it now.
0: This is something I really respect about paranormal investigators. And I think that's something that people on the outside don't understand is just how scientific they can be to make sure they're not getting false positives. They don't want to coach people when they walk into a home. They want to get the raw data, and then they want to analyze it and see if it can be reproduced. They go through their investigations in a very scientific way, and they're able to present their findings with a certain amount of certainty that way, because they know that they're not tainting things, because they want to make sure it's genuine. And I really respect that. And it sounds like you also have that same sort of understanding. You want to make sure what you're experiencing is genuine, not coached. Unfortunately, the thing that you mentioned there that I really grabbed onto was grief. And I have to imagine that when there is this reputation of a house that you can experience these things, that people do come in a state of grief, hoping that they could reach loved ones. And it's tough for you, I'm guessing, as someone that owns the house, that these people are coming to you in a vulnerable state, and they're just reaching for anything they can to try to go beyond the grave.
1: Yeah, that it's heart-wrenching sometimes, but that's where, you know, I rely on my psychology background to help them to, you know, just to regulate them and to educate them, because when they leave, we always, in the several times that people have done this with grief, I'm going to be honest with you, there were times where it just blew my mind on how we could hear spirits communicating through different pieces of equipment, you know, audio equipment and things like that. There was a lady that wanted to say goodbye to her father, and she felt that she needed to come to the Blair House to do that. I'm going to let everybody that's listening know, you do not have to go to a location to say goodbye to your deceased loved one. You do not. You can sit in your living room, in your car, at your desk at work, or taking your dogs for a walk in nature, and you can tell them goodbye. You can receive signs or feelings or impressions or memories from them. You don't have to go to a paranormal hotspot in order to do something like that. The other things that are very important to me, and I agree with you, Ryan, and thank you for, I appreciate you for saying, you know, with the whole part of the investigation, because a good investigator isn't trying to prove a ghost is there. It's just not. Mm-hmm. I feel that as a paranormal investigator, trying to remove every ordinary explanation has to come first. That's first and foremost. And I don't tell people what they're supposed to hear or see. You know, people watch YouTube and people watch TV shows and they hear the stories, but they need to have their own experiences, because just like every single human being on an individual basis on this earth, we all have different experiences. So, and we all learn by different experiences. So what may have happened to me may not happen to somebody else. What may have happened to somebody else may never happen to me. And I'm okay with that. I just want to make that very clear to people that may be grieving right now, or may be in fear, or maybe wanting to jump on that paranormal wagon and start a team, or, you know, fall to the other side of it and want to get clicks and likes and be famous. You know, these are other layers of the Blair House that I also talk about too. But the goal for me, it's never to manufacture, you know, things being certain. It's just to reduce the contaminations and ask what the heck really happened here, and what's reasonably good to rule out. We still do that. I think that we use the word debunk like maybe 186 times one time during a video. That was a good day.
0: Well, you know, I think, yeah, you have these different environmental factors that could play into it, and it's good. It is good to debunk. It's good to be skeptical, because when there is something that's truly unexplainable, then it makes it that much more special in a way, because, you know, you've started to eliminate a lot of the things it could be, and that puts you onto a track where, okay, there could be something here. But I wanted to go back to something else you mentioned, and, you know, people come to the house looking for a specific people. But some of the different things you've experienced in this house, apparitions or light bulbs and chandeliers and trances, do you believe that these are once living humans that are taking form or controlling things in the house? Or do you think this could be something else entirely?
1: I think it's a little bit of both, but honestly, that's the million-dollar question, to be honest with you. I don't think that we know enough to put every experience into one category. And sometimes I absolutely feel like it's human, like familiar voices, recognizable personalities. Even some experiences seem connected to a specific person. But I think that all other things don't feel that way at all, if that makes sense. Because, so let's say that I leave the room for several possibilities, maybe something environmental or something psychological. Maybe that I had a memory during an investigation of me and the kids carving pumpkins at the dining room table. That's nostalgia. I'm going to get overwhelmed. I'm going to get emotional. So I need to step away from that. I've actually had to learn how to train myself to step away from the house. And remember, back in the day, I was the baby paranormal person. I had many great people in the paranormal take me under their wing and teach me the ropes, a lot of them. So I have learned from very old school paranormal people. I don't name drop because I think that's egotistical, but I'm just going to say that I've been so blessed to work with the people that I've worked with. And the other part too, Ryan, I don't want to leave anybody out because I get a phone call in the morning. So, so, you know, but going back to, you know, to a person that once lived there, or something that we simply don't have language for yet. This reminds me of something too. One night, this is crazy. I just cannot believe I'm going to tell you this, but I'm going to tell you. It was shortly after my Uncle Roy died, and he had been in the house several times, and we had a heater on in what we now call the altar room. Because it's an altar room for like deceased loved ones and memorials and things like that. But, we had the heater on and it had red lights on it. And, Rick Hayes, who's a very good dear friend of mine, he's a psychic medium. He was running the event with the groups of people that were there, and I was just kind of in the shadows watching everything happen. Quiet little sister in the corners where I've spent most of my life. And, you know, those lights kept turning on and off on command. The heater would turn on and off on command. And it wasn't a short circuit. It wasn't in the wiring. He was asking very specific questions and getting very intelligent answers through the lights going up. Like, could you move it up 3 times? And then when 1, 2, 3, the lights would go up for the heat. Could you bring them down a little bit more? You know, is this truly Uncle Roy? 1, 2, 3, 4, 5. So it was kind of like one of those, one of those spikes or pucks is what they call them. I believe paranormal puck back in the day is what we used to use. But that was really cool. That was extremely cool. And then one time, my husband and I were checking in a guest. It was in the summertime, and we had the ceiling fans going and the lights and the ceiling fans in the living room. And we said, we're going to go to dinner for about an hour. We'll be back later to, you know, if you guys need anything, just give us a call and we'll come back. And I was like, are you guys okay with that? I was talking to the spirits of the house, and the ceiling light clicked on, and I was like, oh, that's interesting. Let's ask it some more questions. Let's talk to the ceiling fan, right?
0: Well, you got it. Yeah. Right? Well, we got you on the line. That's what it feels
1: this is
0: like.
1: Where my, right. So my cookie side comes out. But no, it really did happen. Like, we were asking specific questions, and could you turn the light all the way off if that indeed is your answer? And it would do it again. And then could you turn it on if this is your answer? And it's not like we were trying to, you know, make any type of entity or paranormal energy preform. It's just we wanted validation. I think that's what we're all looking for, is that validation.
0: Oh yeah. Well, let's we got to go to break, but let's take some calls after the break. Kristen Lee, are you ready to talk to some listeners next hour?
1: Yes, sir. Absolutely.
0: Let's do it. Paranormal researcher Kristen Lee joining us. You can find the Bel Air House online, belairhousetours.com. If you go to that website, maybe take one and see it for yourself. I'm Ryan Recker. If you want to email, Ryan Recker at coasttocoastam.com. Don't go anywhere.

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7: Of the woods yet. I'm Chris DeMeo, Fox News. The nor'easter continues to batter much of the East Coast. Heavy rain and high winds hitting the region. Fox Weather's Bob Van Dillen has more from Manasquan, New Jersey.
8: High water, that's been the big issue right around these areas. And we had a major flood. It was the 5th highest high tide in Manasquan history. Now the storms, I mean, it's just been parked offshore. It's been throttling the Jersey Shore now. This is the second night in a row. Now it looks like all the trending with the models edging it back across the Jersey Shore. It kind of camped out there for all day, just winding around, and then finally ejecting out by Monday. Biggest concern around here, yeah, it's the beach erosion, it's the coastal flooding, but it's the onset of the winds that are still going to be cranking. We're watching these winds gusting overnight to 60 miles per hour.
7: The storm knocking out power to roughly 100,000 customers in the region. The storm claiming the life of a 56-year-old Brooklyn man when a tree fell on him. Meantime, Hurricane Nolo is taking aim at Hawaii. Sustained winds are 100 miles an hour, but it's expected to become a major hurricane by early in the morning. Meantime, Molo is still a powerful force storm with 145 winds off the Mexico coast. After Iran proposed a deal to reopen the Strait of Hormuz, President Trump rejected the offer.
9: President Trump says he is still open to negotiations, but he found that this proposal, the demands that Iran placed on the U.S. under it, to be too bold given the economic condition that Iran has put itself in. Listen.
10: What they want to do is immediately open the Hormuz Strait. You know why? Because they're dying. You know why they're dying? Because they have no money coming in. Because they get their money from the Hormuz Strait.
9: Now, President Trump says that his Chinese counterpart during this week's 3-day state visit agrees that Iran should never have a nuclear weapon. But the president did not address whether the two spoke about alleged aid that...
7: Fox's Alexandria Hoff. 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
11: We're rounding out this last weekend of September bright, mostly sunny for our Sunday with a high of 72. I'm Storm Center 7 meteorologist Ryan Miranda for WHIO.
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22: 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Partly cloudy.
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0: From the Great Lakes, on the other side of Erie, I'm Ryan Riker, your host tonight on Coast to Coast AM. Big show planned for you tonight. Blonde Milo Duquette on magic, the occult, and a topic I think a lot of people are interested in, Aleister Crowley. A lot of great ties to him. Is he misunderstood? Maybe is a question some people have been asking as of late. So we'll talk to Lon about that in the first half of the show. Second half, we're going to talk to Kathleen Reddy Diane, a medium, on messages from the other side and soulmates. Welcome into the show. Thank you for all the great emails. Ryan Recker at coasttocoastam.com is the email address. I do keep it up during the show, and I try to respond to messages during the break. And I got a couple of very interesting emails last night after the show, and there was one in particular that stands out from a Marine who worked Guantanamo Bay some couple decades ago. And he was telling me about all the different hauntings on the base there and what it was like working the military when the hauntings were happening. Whenever you have a military base and hauntings, it makes you wonder, is there secret technology that's being used? Is there something about that spot? Is it what's going on at the spot that attracts something out there that's paranormal? And I wish I could read the whole thing, but some of the things he mentioned, one day he was working the perimeter and he saw something he can't describe about the size of an elephant. He said he would hear footsteps and there'd be no one there. He said several hours could pass by and they wouldn't be able to account for the missing time. Really strange stuff there. Maybe that could be a show in the future. But I do like getting those types of emails, your experiences. Ryan Renker at coasttocoastam.com is how you do it. We're going to talk about Aleister Crowley and some of the history there. British occultist, magician, and author Lon Milo Duquette will join us after the break. I'm Ryan Renker on Coast to Coast AM. Don't go anywhere.
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0: And welcome back to Coast AM. I'm your host, Ryan Recker, and joining us here is a singer-songwriter, which I don't know how much of that plays into the creative side of his work, because he talks and writes about some really fascinating topics. Lon Milo Duquette, thank you so much for joining us here on Coast to Coast AM.
5: Well, thank you for having me, Ryan.
0: Do you have your guitar near you? Are we going to hear some music tonight?
5: You are not.
0: It's a little bit late. You'd wake up other people in the house. I know how that goes. My office in the basement is directly below the master bedroom, so my wife sometimes will let me know if I'm getting too animated or too loud at night. So I know how that goes. A guitar would be off limits.
5: Yes.
0: I think something that maybe as an American I need to figure out, because when I listen to the Ozzy Osbourne song, Black Sabbath, Mr. Crowley, but I understand, is it Crowley? How's the correct way to pronounce Aleister Crowley or Aleister Crowley?
5: Well, the way Aleister Crowley pronounced it was Crowley, and he said it rhymes with holy. And
0: Okay.
5: Yeah.
0: Got
5: and
0: it.
5: Actually, Ozzy's song really didn't have anything to do with Aleister Crowley.
0: Well, when you hear it, you think, oh, okay, yeah. Yeah. Some of the lyrics line up. It makes it look like it is, at
5: you
0: least.
5: You know, it's a great song, but Ozzy didn't know that much about Crowley, except that he was kind of a spooky character. So that was enough.
0: Do most people, is that like... most people, they don't know a lot. Is he misunderstood, Aleister Crowley?
5: Oh, my heavens, yes. Not that he wasn't a wild and crazy guy, okay, but he purposefully sort of cultivated this super dark persona, thinking that everybody was, anybody who counted and was smart enough kind of to see what he was getting at would instantly sort of see through that persona, and those who were

0: a crime of any kind. He was probably the most vilified character of the 20th century. And he, like I said, he sort of cultivated a infamous persona. But he was a serious occultist in his own way. He was just a very wild and unorthodox holy man. If he would have been alive today, instead of you know, cultivating his great work and everything else in the first half of the 20th century, if he had been alive today, people wouldn't have given him another thought. Just most everything, including his bisexuality, in those days could land you in jail. And as a serious spiritual explorer, he was right up there. And there were very, very, very few people kind of on the cutting edge of mind exploration and things like that. There were very few people could appreciate him at the time. And so he sort of lived an artist's bohemian kind of lifestyle, and was very out in the open about it.
1: Right.
0: And the fact that he studied the spiritual art form and the spiritual discipline of ceremonial magic, which in most people's mind, especially in the day, meant black magic, anything that wasn't sort of mainstream spiritual disciplines and belief was immediately suspect as being black magic.
1: Well, can you give an example of that?
0: Well, sure. There's a very common Eastern tantric technique that is just a normal tantric technique of Tibet, Nepal, India, that actually encountered the act of sexual orgasm. And but in those days, you couldn't discuss things like, you couldn't even have you know, explicit pictures in medical journals in those days. But the fact that in the ecstasy of orgasm, in a devotional, in a kind of a devotional way, Crowley called that the sacrifice of a baby. Okay,
1: no.
0: if you had sex without it resulting in a baby, and Crowley wanted to write about it, he thinly disguised it as saying, you know, oh, I sacrificed 124 babies in 1 year. At least that's what my diaries say.
1: And, well, let me mention this, because I'm a pretty square dude, and I know it's 2026. I wouldn't be able to pick up on that. The innuendo, even today, would be tough. Did they understand that at the time, what he was talking about?
0: No. And he overestimated the intelligence of his audience. Okay. And if he was guilty of anything, it was incredibly poor judgment.
1: And, right. So people would take it literally? Is that what they would see that and they would take it literally, and that kind of added to the mystery behind him?
0: Yes. And another good example is Crowley was a world-class mountaineer. As a matter of fact, he has several Himalayan mountain climbing records, especially the days camping

0: at certain altitudes that still hold. You can look him up in the Crowley expeditions. Two of his native porters died on one of the expeditions. And word got back to England enemies. And they said that he murdered them and ate them. Okay. He murdered. The rumor was he murdered and ate his two Sherpas. Okay. When he got back to, India after the expedition, some reporters asked him, "Is it true you killed and ate two of your Sherpas?" And Crowley, thinking that is, you know, such an absurd thing to say, he said, "Oh, yes, you know, you get very hungry at those altitudes." And he figured everybody would get the joke, but they didn't. Okay, and that Sherpa eating incident followed him the rest of his life. Now, there's a very, very scholarly and very fair and balanced biography of Crowley that has come out in the last 10 years or so. It's called Perder Rabo, and by Richard Kaczynski, Dr. Richard Kaczynski. And anything that you would care to read about Crowley to explain and disabuse many of the more absurd rumors about him, you can find dispelled in that modern biography.
1: Okay, it's interesting to think that media and press were going to him for comment. So was he like a celebrity? Was it the reporters almost like TMZ would today would go to a celebrity looking for comment? Was it in that context?
0: Almost in that context, because he was flamboyant. He was rich. He inherited a whole lot of money. Mm-hmm. He was already a published and acclaimed poet. And
1: he could sell newspapers.
0: Yes. And in those days, they had what they called yellow journalism, which was, sensationalist tabloid kind of things. And they found anything with Crowley's name on the headlines sold newspapers. And for a long while, he seemed to enjoy that. In a way, it did help attract to him those people that really kind of did understand the depth of his philosophical and magical work. So.
1: Well, I guess with they read the headlines and some understand it, some don't. Does that mean he had followers? Did he have people that looked at him as a religious leader, a social leader? Did he have almost not necessarily cult-like, but maybe I should ask it. Was there some sort of following that way?
0: Yes, he had a small following, including one of the most famous military men of Great Britain, General Fuller. That's literally the guy that created the concept of tank warfare, who was quite a poet himself. And he had quite a, the poet Victor Newberg was friends of his. And Crowley also belonged to the most influential magical society in England, and that was the Hermetic Order of the Golden Dawn. And he joined the Golden Dawn just as the Golden Dawn was having a schism and literally a wizard war. And that's what my new book, it's a novel about Aleister Crowley. It's fiction, but it's based on the wizard war, if you will, of the breakup of the Hermetic Order of the Golden Dawn, when Crowley was just sort of a wide-eyed, flamboyant, yet kind of innocent catalyst that helped start and eventually in the Golden Dawn. So that's the new book I'm excited about, and I haven't it's only the second novel I've ever done, because I write nonfiction books about Crowley and Crowley's different magic, and this is the first novel.
1: This is Young Aleister Crowley is the name of the book, correct?
0: Yes, and it was written as a treatment for a feature film, which is moving forward. It's been optioned.
1: Oh, yeah. Congratulations on that. That's neat. Young Aleister Crowley in The Magician's Revolt is the name of the book. If people wanted to search for it, I'd find it online. Another interesting question. I got this email question twice, and the question was, Aleister Crowley, was he a British spy?
0: Yes. I wasn't there, so I can only be so confident in that. But there is a book that's well researched by the author's name is Spence. Now, a few years back on Masterpiece Theater, Sam Neill played the part of Riley, Ace of Spies, the most famous English spy of the first World War. Crowley, Spence also wrote a book called Aleister Crowley, Secret Agent 666.
1: Okay.
0: And in those days, the British intelligence wasn't a well-funded government program. They recruited amateur spies. Okay. Mm-hmm. People who could travel on their own nickel and traveled in circles that would give them access to important information. It appears that Crowley was recruited in Cambridge during his early college days, and it seemed that he and Sidney Reilly were in the same European capitals at the same time, in the same years, in the same months, for a number of consecutive years at the start of World War I. Also, Crowley lived in the United States. He lived in New York and got a job as a German propaganda newspaper. It was Crowley's editorials that, during World War I, the United States was dangerously close to coming in into World War I on Germany's side. Okay. And it appears that Crowley's job was to do everything he could from a disinformation campaign to bring America in on England's side. And so,
1: but he was writing for a German propaganda paper, so he did it from that side of it.
0: Well, he wrote such outrageous and insane editorials, pro-German editorials, to make Germany sound even more insane and bent on world domination than they actually were. It was Crowley's articles that members of Congress were shaking in the air to bring America in on England's side.
1: Wow. Author Lon Milo Duquette. You can find his book, Young Aleister Crowley and the Magician's Revolt, online if you do a search. Excited to see that got picked up and optioned for a movie, which is always cool to be kind of get that inside information. We're going to talk more about Aleister Crowley coming up after the break. And if you have any questions, we'll take some of your calls in the second hour. But feel free to email me, Ryan Recker at coasttocoastam.com. Any questions for Lon, feel free to message me those. I try to incorporate them. Like that British spy, I had multiple people email me wanting to talk about that. So I have a few more coming up on Coast to Coast AM. Don't go anywhere.

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1: I'm Deborah Valentine. The nor'easter is expected to pick up steam overnight as it rapidly deepens over warm Atlantic waters and moves closer to the coast. New Jersey's Governor Mike Isherl warning residents don't be fooled by the current lull.
2: Make sure you are prepared, and our emergency crews remain in close contact across the state with many of our county emergency centers. 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
1: At least one storm-related death. New York City police say a 56-year-old Brooklyn man died when a tree fell on him. Hurricane Nola is tracking just south of the Hawaiian Islands, packing 90-mile-per-hour winds. Dr. Michael Brennan is director of the National Hurricane Center.
3: Hurricane Nola, located to the south of the Big Island on this Saturday, likely to see the worst impacts there today. Tropical storm force winds, heavy rainfall, the potential for flooding, so be in your safe place.
1: It's beginning to slowly edge westward away from the Big Island. 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
4: Rounding out this last weekend of September, bright, mostly sunny for our Sunday with a high of 72. I'm Storm Center 7 meteorologist Ryan Miranda for WHIO.
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0: 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That means you're never more than 15 minutes away from the latest weekend weather. 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
1: Well, when I hear that author Lon Milo Duquette says these lyrics don't make a lot of sense compared to the reality of Mr. Crowley, as Ozzy would say. Aleister Crowley is the subject of what we're talking about here tonight. I'll tell you, that's a song a lot of people like. I think people were waiting for us to play that, so it has to be the first song out of the gate. 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Lon Milo Duquette is our guest. Aleister Crowley is the topic. We'll continue this after the break. I'm Ryan Recker on Coast to Coast AM. Don't go anywhere.
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1: And welcome back to Coast AM. I'm Ryan Recker. 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Lon Milo Duquette is our guest in his new book, Young Aleister Crowley in the Magician's Revolt. You can find that online. Lon, I have a few email questions for you. You know, one person was asking about the time frame. So Aleister Crowley died 1947. He was in his 70s when he died. Did you ever meet any of his family members during your life, talk to people that knew him?
6: Oh, I've talked to plenty of people that knew him. As a matter of fact, I was kind of superstitious and, you know, scared about what I heard about Aleister Crowley, because you hear and read good things, but mostly you hear and read horrible things like that, baby eating and things like that. But I was really lucky enough in the early 1970s to meet and two of Crowley's students, Grady L. McMurtry, who was the only American be able to visit personally with Crowley during World War II, and because he was a lieutenant in the U.S. Army, he had a Jeep and could go visit Crowley. He was an initiate of Crowley's order, the Ordo Templi Orientis, in Los Angeles. And so I met Grady and his wife Phyllis, who was had never met Crowley but had written Crowley since the late 30s. She's an American too. And at the time they were married, and I met both of them, and they were able to answer my questions directly. Did he eat babies? You know, is it true he ate babies? And, after they stopped laughing, they sort of took me by the hand and walked me through it. Then I also met and was friends with and on a pretty regular basis in the early 80s. I think I met him in 1979. Francis Israel Rigardi, who wasn't exactly a neighbor of mine, but he was just over the hill in Studio City at the time. And he was Aleister Crowley's private secretary in the 1920s, and he was one of the only at the time Crowley biographers. And I could ask him straightforward questions, and just knowing those three people, plus Helen Parsons Smith, who was had been married to Jack Parsons of Strange Angel fame, the rocket scientist. There's a crater on the moon named after him. He invented jet powered takeoff. And so I met his widow, Helen, and she became our close family friend until her death. And so I was able to put a personal face on all of these otherwise fabled characters. And
1: Well, when you talk to them, do you kind of get this feeling he was more satirical in the sense that, you know, he played off of the impression that he had, gave this wrong impression because it was much larger than life type of feeling? Or and going back to the magic that was in him, the magician side, some people believe he had some sort of special power. There was something special with him on that side. So did he just have this giant appearance, or was there something more to it?
6: Oh, magic. We all have this magic power within us. Ask any self-help person. We've all got the magic. Magic is I would say it's a spiritual art form that does deal with the unseen powers and abilities inherent in every human being, if they would only wake up enough to see what kind of a wonderful spiritual entity they really are. So his magic was quite quite serious. And for those who knew him, he took the disciplines and the literature of his magic quite seriously. So he wasn't he no longer had to you know, put on a false persona for his personal students at all. He was quite in his own way a guru kind of character, not so much he didn't want cult members. Okay. Mm-hmm. He thought that attitude was too subservient to for someone who was learning to discover and do their own true will. And so he was quite serious. Now there are those that would for a time hang on his every word, you know, like the characters in The Life of Brian. You know, I have his shoe, you know, he gave us his sandal, you know. But that didn't last long around Crowley, because he really wanted you to settle into self-discovery. And his whole thing about do what thou wilt shall be the whole of the law is more or less just a sublime philosophy that every one of us, you and me and everybody, every monad of consciousness is here because we need to be here. We wouldn't even be sucking our breath in and out unless there was something in this universe that we need to do that can only be done by us. And it's our job to find out what that is and do it. And he was quite frank about saying, if you discover what that is, that's your will. And that's what you're here to do, so do it, okay? And if you find out what that is, that's exactly the same thing that people for the last few thousand years have been trying to say is God's will. And he says it's a whole lot easier to find out what your will is than it is to try to guess what a God's will is for you and then attempt to cooperate with that. No, find out what you're here to do, because everybody's got that job.
1: And well, it's kind of playing off of that. And when you look at what he's saying there, and, you know, especially during that time frame, late 1800s, early 1900s, when you hear things like that, which is, you know, forget about God's will. You can have your own will. You just have to find out what it is. I think when people hear things like that, they'll say, okay, and he's a magician, dark magic, the dark arts. He's kind of tipping his toe, or even going even further, fully embracing the dark magic side of things. Is that true, or is that just part of the lore behind him?
6: Well, that's part of the superstition that people would project on something they don't understand. Yeah. Mm-hmm.
1: So that when people see that, and he kind of did his own thing, from what I understand, he kind of rejected Christianity. So organized religion, things like that, he wasn't into. So was he, is rejection the right word, or was he against it? How was his relationship with, let's say, other religions?
6: Well, as far as, the modern his parents were Plymouth Brethren, which was a kind of a Protestant cult. He was against ignorance and superstition, no matter what form it took. As far as the mystical and ethical teachings of Jesus, he had no problem with that whatsoever. As a matter of fact, Crowley's magic is sort of Kabbalah based, which is, in a sense, Jewish mysticism. And, so the idea of the divine and, the consciousness of the singularity of Godhead and all of that was all just perfectly, fit in with Crowley's thing. What didn't fit in with Crowley's things is fear and superstition and anything that would sort of even hint of being a death cult of some kind. And the idea of the much of Crowley's nomenclature and the words that he used and the imagery that he used and the metaphors that he used were Christian metaphors, including his identity as the beast 666.
1: Right. This
6: is,
1: yeah.
6: This is another thing that it's simply an interpretation or the misinterpretation of the last couple thousand years over that those particular verses in the book of the Revelation. And not that he had any problem with the book of the Revelation, he had a big problem with the interpretation of it. And he saw that ages go in cycles, and in a sense the Christian era brought in a new cycle of human consciousness and religious spiritual consciousness. And just as it took over an older age, that will be overtaken too in the normal course of human mental evolution. You know, in that last 2,000 years, we figured that the sun doesn't go up and down; it's the earth that turns around. You know, that's pretty fundamental stuff. But it did characterize that misconception, characterize the whole religious formula of a couple thousand years, and now we know the sun stays on all the time, and so we more or less in the back of our minds realize that we stay on all the time, and that death and winter are just the shifting of a shadow. And so in that way of looking at things, using a vocabulary of images that were already there, that we're already used to seeing, he identified with 666, which is actually the Hebrew Kabbalistic number of the sun itself.
1: Was he a numerologist, some people were asking?
6: Yes. He was a Kabbalistic a numerologist, and to a degree I am too. I've written two books called The Chicken Kabbalah and The Son of Chicken Kabbalah, if you want to be introduced to that concept.
1: Well, another question that people wanted me to bring up was the guitarist for Led Zeppelin, Jimmy Page. Did he buy Aleister Crowley's home?
6: Yes, he owned it for a while. And it's recently been... it burned down about 10 years ago for the second or third time, but it's been completely restored and is a Scottish, what do they call it when it's like a national monument? It's been totally
1: just a historic landmark or something.
6: So,
1: okay, it burned down multiple times. That's a bad sign, I think.
6: Well, you know, it's funny. In one of Crowley's received books, you know, he wrote a lot of books, so he just him writing it. But he wrote a few books in sort of a trance state, and one of them, talks about his house being burned down two or three times. and it was.
1: So it's like a prediction.
6: Said,
1: oh, boy.
6: Yeah, and but it'll always come back, he says. And it has, even better than it was. I visited there before it was burned down the second time.
1: Yeah, and, wow. And yeah, that's Jimmy interesting Page, to predict that.
6: Yeah, Jimmy Page is a big collector of Crowley's works. And, of course, yeah. The Beatles put Crowley on the cover of Sgt. Pepper's.
1: So. Oh, that's right. Okay, well, do you want to take some questions from listeners in the next hour?
6: Sure.
1: A famous magician, you may know one thing about Aleister Crowley, and the truth may be a completely different thing. So ask your questions to author Lon Milo Duquette. I'm Ryan Recker. If you want to email your question, you can do that too. RyanRecker at coasttocoastam.com. The Jimmy Page connection has come through a few times in my email. I'm sure there's a lot of other pop culture references we can bring up about it, but it would be best for you just call in and you can talk about it with our guest, Lon Milo Duquette, on Coast to Coast AM. Don't go anywhere.

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1: This fall, put down the homework. Woo-hoo! 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
6: Easter to intensify. I'm Deborah Valentine, Fox News. Coastal communities across the Northeast are bracing as severe weather conditions slam their communities from a rare September nor'easter. Fox Weather's Bob Van Dillon is in Manasquan, New Jersey.
7: High water, that's been the big issue right around these areas. And we had a major flood. It was the fifth highest high tide in Manasquan history. Now the storms, I mean, it's just been parked offshore. It's been throttling the Jersey Shore now. This is the second night in a row. Now it looks like all the trending with the models edging it back across the Jersey Shore. It kind of camped out there for all day, just winding around, and then finally ejecting out by Monday. Biggest concern around here, yeah, it's the beach erosion, it's the coastal flooding, but it's the onset of the winds that are still going to be cranking. We're watching these winds gusting overnight to 60 miles per hour.
6: At least one death is reported due to the nor'easter. A 56-year-old Brooklyn, New York man died when a tree fell on him. Power outages, flight delays, and flooding all reported. Hurricane Nolo is bringing dangerous winds and flooding as it passes south of Hawaii's Big Island. Fox Weather's Robert Ray is in Waiohinu with the latest.
8: Breaking news right here, and this is Waiohinu, and it is just rushing water down our roadways. This is what we feared, but unfortunately, debris, rocks are all coming down here, and this entire roadway, this town, has water rushing through the streets. Unfortunately, all this water coming down mountainsides, it has nowhere to go. These are similar scenes to what happened during Hurricane Lala just about 5 weeks ago, and there is no wind where we're at, but extremely heavy rain, and this is part of that onslaught of rain that we were talking about, the 20 inches or so.
6: Hurricane Nolo follows Hurricane Lowell in early September and Hurricane Lala in August. Tropical Storm Moke also dumped significant rain on the island following Hurricane Lala. 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
9: Rounding out this last weekend of September bright, mostly sunny for our Sunday with a high of 72. I'm Storm Center 7 meteorologist Ryan Miranda for WHIO.
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1: Well, what kind of questions do you have for our guest, Lon Milo Duquette? Our topic here was the British cultist and magician, Aleister Crowley. And there's a lot of lore behind him, some of it true, some of it not. It seems like there's a lot of it not true. And it's kind of interesting, the part that he played in history and magic, at least for that time period. Maybe you have some questions. Call them in. We'll take those over the course of the next hour. I'm looking forward to seeing some of those. A couple of stories at coasttocoastam.com, which is kind of interesting. I saw that there was a teenager that can time travel through the memories of his life. I wondered if we all time travel that way. If you go back and think about deeply something that's happened in your life, and then next thing you know, it's like 10 minutes later, and you just realized your eyes glossed over, and you're just on your own trip through your mind. Don't we all do that? But apparently this kid could go back to like 3 years old, which is pretty remarkable. If you think about your earliest memory, a lot of times you can't go back that far, but this teenager can. Interesting story at coasttocoastam.com, along with some other great stories you can find right there. We'll talk more. Aleister Crowley, get your questions. I'll try to get some of your email questions into Ryan Recker at coasttocoastam.com. That is coming up next on Coast to Coast AM.
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1: And welcome back to Coast AM. I'm your host, Ryan Recker. If you want to email me, ryanrecker at coasttocoastam.com. I try to go through those during the break. Our guest here is an author, and he wrote a new book called Young Aleister Crowley and the Magician's Revolt, which is getting great reviews, by the way. I did a quick little search for it, and we're looking at close to 5 stars, 4.7 out of 5 stars online, which is quite the feat when you have lots of ratings and reviews. If you have just maybe two or three reviews and it's that high, you could be skeptical. But when you have as many reviews on this and it's still that high, it goes to show you it's a good book. Lon Milo Duquette, thank you for joining us here tonight. Are you ready to take some calls from listeners?
6: Oh, I hope so.
1: I hope so, too. I mean, I got some good email questions. We can do those, too. How about we start with east of the Rockies? Jeff is in Michigan, where I'm at as well. Jeff, you're on Coast to Coast AM. Go ahead.
7: Oh, thank you, Mr. Ricker, for taking my call. Crowley, ask your guest, or I'm asking your guest, if he thinks Aleister Crowley or any of his followers, if they had one available, if they would have probably used something like an electromagnetic wave Ouija board.
6: Well, you know, that's a very interesting question. You know, I wouldn't doubt that they would at least want to experiment with any of the technology that was available to them at that time. There's nothing I can point to that would indicate to me that any of them were into

0: Okay.
1: So I wouldn't doubt it. Okay, and I don't think Crowley would discourage exploration like that.
0: Okay, great. Thank you very much. You know, one email question I thought was kind of interesting, and you know, your book, Young Aleister Crowley and the Magician's Revolt, you said, has been picked up and optioned for a movie. Sometimes you know how that goes. If it gets picked up, option doesn't necessarily mean it makes it all the way through the process. But
1: absolutely,
0: still,
1: and I'll believe it when I see it, you know.
0: In your mind, do you have an actor that would play him perfectly?
1: Well, not any that are living.
0: Okay, let's say any actor in the history of acting, who would be the perfect person to portray him?
1: Johnny Depp.
0: Really? Well, he's alive. I mean,
1: yeah, he's
0: Johnny
1: alive.
0: Depp still.
1: Alan, many years ago when we were shopping the screenplay around, Alan Rickman, the great British actor, Alan Rickman.
0: Fantastic.
1: Actually signed a letter of intent to play Crowley.
0: Really?
1: Yes. And
0: I didn't know that.
1: But that was, now we're looking 20 years ago, because I've been working on this project a long time.
0: Is that right? It's been that long. Well, I hope for you that it gets through. Let's take another call. Let's go on the wild card line. Mark is in California. Mark, you're on Coast to Coast AM. Go ahead.
2: Yeah, hi, you guys. I was wondering if the author can mention anything about Crowley's connection to Alan Dulles when he was CIA director in 1951, and the LSD and the Sandoz Corporation that was manufacturing the LSD, also the IG Farben connection, because their upper management was very much into Tibetan occultism with Otto Kahn. And also I believe Crowley was the Grand Master of the Templars Lodge in England. And also his real name, I believe it's a Jewish name. His Aleister Crowley is not his real name. And now listen off air to that.
1: Okay, thanks. Okay. Yeah, his full name was Edward Alexander Crowley. That was his given name. I don't know if we could characterize him as the head of the Knights Templar in England. He was a Freemason. I believe Alan Dulles and psychedelic explorations and experiments and interest in remote viewing and things like that came just a few years after Crowley's death. He hadn't really been involved with would later become MI5, MI6, for quite a number of years. Although, when he died in 1947, they found a letter from the then head of, British intelligence of some kind, I think perhaps naval intelligence, requesting the honor of his, or the pleasure of his company or his presence at a meeting. Now, why Crowley chose to carry that around, Crowley never, ever, ever even suggested that he was working for British intelligence. All of the, if he indeed was, he carried that secret to his death. And Mr. Spence, the guy who wrote Aleister Crowley 666, seems to have come up with enough evidence that makes that more than highly likely, though.
0: Okay.
1: Crowley always did insist that he was never disloyal to the British government. As a matter of fact, did everything he could on its behalf.
0: Another question that came in through the email, and they wanted to talk about his time in Egypt after he married Rose. He said that was a bizarre period. Have you studied

0: that time.
1: Yes, as a matter of fact, there's a scene in the new book, young Aleister Crowley, of him and Rose in Egypt. Yes, and it's a very fascinating story. Crowley and Rose were on their honeymoon. Now, Crowley had, after the, I guess we'd call it the Wizard War of the Golden Dawn, Crowley decided to just give magic a break for a while. He went up to Scotland to golf with his friend Gerald Kelly. And Rose was Gerald Kelly's sister, and they married in Scotland. And wanted to take her on. He wanted to make love to her under every romantic moon in the world. Okay, he was such a
0: romantic,
1: such a romantic. And he took her to Cairo, where they conceived a child. And according to some report, they did spend a night in the king's chamber of the Great Pyramid. And according to the great occultist here, David Hulse, they conceived the child in the Great Pyramid. Because the timing of the pregnancy would indicate that it was at least the same week they spent the night in the king's chamber.
0: Okay, that's a story. Could you imagine having that story as an adult where you were conceived in your... Is that child still alive today?
1: No. That child died. Rose, in those days, she failed to sterilize the milk nipple, milk bottle.
0: Okay.
1: Yeah. And it was one of the big traumas of Crowley's life, was losing her.
0: It's terrible.
1: But anyway, yes. And Rose started to fall into trances. Now, she wasn't an occultist at all, not interested in magic. And she started to fall into trances and told Crowley back at their hotel room that that the gods had a message for Crowley, that they were mad at him for snubbing them. Crowley questioned her. And that led to the supreme invocation of Horus in that hotel room and the writing of Crowley's famous Book of the Law, the channeling of the Book of the Law. Rose helped channel that. So, yeah, that was a very important event in Crowley's life, that Cairo event.
0: Yeah. Well, let me go west of the Rockies, and we'll talk to Kai, who's in Alaska. You're on Coast to Coast AM with Lon Milo Duquette. Go ahead with your comment or question.
2: Hello. I have two questions. The one question, I'd like you to set the story straight. Was Barbara Bush Aleister Crowley's daughter?
1: No.
0: Is that a new one for you, Lon, or is that, have you heard that before?
1: Oh, I've heard it before, and she looks so much like Crowley.
0: Okay, yeah. So there's no truth to that.
1: Actually, there was enough degree separation between Barbara Bush's mother and Crowley to make that not only unlikely but impossible. But it's a great story. I only wish it was true, you know.
0: Okay, Kai, you said you had a second question. Go ahead.
2: Second question was, Marina Abramović does a lot of spirit cooking, and I was just wondering if her ritual is all theater, or is it based on the real spirit cooking? I just like to know about that.
1: Well, I wish I knew more about that to give you a good answer to that, but I really don't know. I'm not familiar enough with her work.
0: Okay, thank you very much for that call. Let's go east of the Rockies, and Eddie is in Tennessee. You're on Coast to Coast AM. Go ahead.
3: Yes, thank you. Thank you for Donna for taking my call, and thank you for this wonderful show there, Ryan. And I wanted to ask the guest there if the connection possibly with him and Harry Houdini and what he thought about Harry Houdini. And, you know, it's kind of weird. You know, I never really knew about his Aleister Crowley's magic. I always knew that he was an occultist. But they said, like, the last thing he said before he died were that he said, I'm perplexed. Satan, get out. You know, and I'm thinking, you know, you're an occultist. And, you know, I would assume you'd have a better relationship with Satan, Jesus Christ. And that's just kind of, I just want to know what his comment would be.
1: Okay. Well, let me set that one straight. There was no one in Crowley's room at the time he died. So reports that he said anything are totally unsubstantiated. So knowing Crowley as much as I do, never having met him, I think it'd be highly unlikely that he would say that. But there was no one with him, so no one can truthfully say, quote his last words, no matter what they were. And what was the first part of the question, Eddie?
3: About Harry Houdini.
1: You know, Harry Houdini.
3: You said he lived in the United States, and Harry Houdini was in the United States in Michigan area. And right, I just wondered if their paths ever...
1: If they ever met in passing. I truly don't know. Dr. Kaczynski would probably know the exact whereabouts and stuff. But I do know that Aleister Crowley and Harry Houdini were both very skeptical of mediums and fraudulent mediums. And they both held them in not only superstition, but a level of contempt. And so I do know that the two men did have that in common, and the two men were also Freemasons. So,
0: you know, the interesting thing, thank you very much for the call, Eddie. There was a, from Flint, Michigan, Kenny emailed in and wanted to ask about the English Freemasons. So was he one of the leaders of that organization?
1: No.
0: Okay.
1: As a matter of fact, he was a Sir No, Scottish Rite Mason. Masonry's a very varied, many organizations, and almost all of them don't recognize each other.
0: Sure. Real quick, because we only have about a minute here. Someone else was asking about other rock stars that may have drew inspiration from Aleister Crowley. Do any come to mind?
1: Oh, well, John Lennon was certainly a fan enough to put him on along with the other people that he liked, the Beatles liked, on the cover of that. And let's see, who else? We've got, that's all I can think of. Yeah.
0: Well, we played the Van Halen song, and someone emailed in and said David Lee Roth in interviews mentions the same beliefs as Crowley. Were there any connections there, they were wondering?
1: Well, Crowley's beliefs, or Thelema, is very popular nowadays, and all sorts of people who don't claim to be, you know, practicing magicians are very attracted to the philosophical end of Thelema. So it's totally understandable.
0: Okay. Yeah. It could be. Yeah. Lon Milo Duquette is our guest. His new book, Young Aleister Crowley in the Magician's Revolt. You can find that online, getting great reviews. We have another half hour. You can ask your questions directly to him after the break on Coast to Coast AM. Don't go anywhere.

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1: Fox News, I'm Chris DeMeo. The East Coast continues to get pounded by a major nor'easter as heavy rain and high winds hit the region. Meantime, Hurricane Nolo is moving away from Hawaii Island, but not before its effects are felt.
2: Hurricane Nolo, located to the south of the Big Island on this Saturday, likely to see the worst impacts there today. Tropical storm force winds, heavy rainfall, the potential for flooding.
1: National Hurricane Center Director Michael Brennan. President Trump weighing in on this week's meeting with China's President Xi and on whether the issue of Taiwan was discussed.
3: Right now it's, fine. It's just moving along. But we didn't spend a lot of time talking about Taiwan. He understands very much how I feel.
1: The president speaking with reporters earlier on Saturday. 17 people reported killed in a mass shooting in South Africa. The motive is unknown. 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
4: Rounding out this last weekend of September, bright, mostly sunny for our Sunday with a high of 72. I'm Storm Center 7 meteorologist Ryan Miranda for WHIO.
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1: Well, how about that? Bowie did a song about Aleister Crowley. If you have David Bowie's song about you, that's pretty neat. If you want to email the show, Ryan Recker at coasttocoastam.com is how you do it. Our guest here for one more segment, you can call in and ask questions to Lon Milo Duquette. And one of the nice things about it is there's a lot of questions about Aleister Crowley. We spent the full first hour talking about him, and maybe you have some questions. I've been getting a lot of email questions, and I've been trying to read those when we have time. We got a lot of people lined up, but I think we have maybe one wild card line open. So feel free to call in now would be your best chance to do that. All right. If you are not subscribed to the Coast to Coast AM YouTube channel, it's free. And what I like about it is that once we post something on there, it's there for you to share. It's easy to press play. If sometimes you have people that say, oh, I missed the show. Oh, what were they talking about? Maybe you find, as part of your research, you just want to look for certain things. You can go to the Coast to Coast AM YouTube, type in what you're looking for. Maybe there's a part of the show that's already curated for you. 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All right. Give it a try, Coast to Coast AM on YouTube. Lon Milo Duquette, our guest, in his book, Young Aleister Crowley and the Magician's Revolt. That's the new book that's out, getting great reviews. We will continue with him after the break on Coast to Coast AM.
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1: 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I'm Ryan Recker. Thank you for all the messages here. Our guest is Lon Milo Duquette, and his latest book, Young Aleister Crowley, you can find online and getting great reviews. Lon, are you ready to take some more questions from callers?
4: I think so, yes.
1: Great. How about we start on the wild card line? And Derek is in Lowell, Massachusetts. Derek, you're on Coast to Coast AM. Go ahead.
5: Hi, a really great show tonight. I got a quick question. I feel like this is kind of the most modern lore I can think of that might interest Coast listeners. But what do you think about the idea? You were talking about the Jimmy Page house earlier, the Beluskin house. And there's the rumor, allegedly, that Crowley was doing the Abramelin rituals there to, like, summon demons or conjure entities or whatever. And when he had all these catastrophes happen, he left the house and apparently forgot to close the portal that's on the Loch Ness. And people say that allegedly maybe he let the Loch Ness in. And then along the same lines, he was summoning the entity Lamb that he drew, and it looks eerily similar to the gray aliens. So he died the year of Roswell. What do you think about his connection to the UFO phenomena? Is he like, did he see an alien? Are we seeing what he saw? Or what do you think about all that?
4: Well, Lamb's, the drawing of Lamb certainly does look like a gray, doesn't it? It really does. Crowley talked about it. We don't know very much about the operation that he was doing. I believe he was doing it in New York. I might be wrong. At least in Crowley's mind, what we would think of as an extraterrestrial, other than another intelligence, like an angelic intelligence that can take literally any kind of form because it's a formless thing. The Beluskin House thing, there's a certain amount of truth in what you're mentioning there. Crowley started the very heroic magical operation at the time. It was like a 9-month operation to invoke his own holy guardian angel. And he used the ceremony from a 13th or actually a 14th century grimoire called The Sacred Magic of Abramelin the Mage. And it's really a 9-month program to purify yourself, to literally be holy enough to gain knowledge and conversation of your own holy guardian angel, or as Hindu mystics would say, to open up the heart chakra. And but he was called away, okay, because part of that ceremony is once you've successfully gained knowledge and conversation of the holy guardian angel, you're supposed to gather up and one by one all of your negative baggage in your life. You have to systematically put them under control. So that is like once you've become holy enough to have the holy guardian angel, then all of the entities that have been making life miserable for you, you have to then make them, you have to become their boss and say, looky here, you know, you're now working for me and not against me. Well, anyway, okay. He was called away by MacGregor Mathers, who was in Paris, he was, MacGregor Mathers was the head of the then head of the Golden Dawn, and Crowley was this young Aleister Crowley, and he was sort of a wide-eyed, I'm going to Paris to defend my master kind of thing, and Crowley even writes in his diary that all the misfortunes that happened in that little town of Inverness after that, the neighbors were blaming on what Crowley was up to in that room. So what you're saying, there's a certain amount of truth in what you're saying, but it might not be as dark as you think. And I think the Loch Ness monster was all... sightings had already been there for years before Crowley ever showed up.
1: All right, let's take some more calls here. First-time caller Dave in Milwaukee, Wisconsin. Dave, you're on Coast to Coast AM. Go ahead.
6: Good evening, gentlemen. I have been a close listener since the days of Art Bell. I love your show. Anyway, I was curious if Aleister Crowley could, being in the dark arts, could he have been involved with Satanism? And then I also had one other question after that.
4: Well, Crowley tossed around the term Satan in all sorts of contexts, but as unless we're talking about Satan as another word for the sun or solar energy, but certainly not Satan as the personification of evil. Crowley couldn't be termed a Satanist in that context at all. But if Satan, in the context of a liberated human, free-thinking human being, the same way that Mark Twain talked about Satan as, in a sense, as a spirit of self-esteem and things like that, we could certainly say that Crowley did not superstitiously toss around the term Satan as if it was an omnificent evil, as opposed to an omnificent good. As a matter of fact, Crowley's whole philosophy was non-dual. Crowley believed in a good that was so good that it didn't have an opposite. It was a good that was so good that it swallowed up all the little goods and evils, including people's limited ideas of a good God and an evil a Satan, if that makes any sense to you.
1: All right. Yeah. Thank you, Dave. For the sake of time, I want to make sure we get some more callers in. But thank you very much. I'm glad you called in first time. If you've been listening since Art Bell, what took you so long? Let's go to the wild card line in Matt. Is in Harrisburg, Pennsylvania. Matt, you're on Coast to Coast AM. Go ahead.
7: Hey, guys. Thanks. Great show. Do you have any information on the Crowley, the Thoth tarot deck? And you touched on Book of the Law, which is, I think that could probably be a whole show. But And what's up with snowdrops from a curate's garden? And I'll take the answer off the air. Thanks, guys.
4: Okay. Well, I've written quite a book. It's sort of my magnum opus called Understanding Aleister Crowley's Thoth Tarot. So I would refer you to that. Not that I just want to sell you a book, but
1: That's where the work is, yeah.
4: Yeah, that's right. But Snowdrops of a Curate's Garden. Crowley was a poet. Okay, and some say he was a good poet, some say he was a great poet sometimes, and sometimes he was just a silly poet. But Snowdrops from a Curate's Garden was Crowley, early Crowley, experimenting with pornography in a limited edition, just kind of to entertain his girlfriend, actually, at the time. And he had enough money to self-publish it in a beautiful edition and say it was published for clergymen. So, yeah, it's very naughty. It's a naughty Crowley book. There's that and Leia Sublime and a couple others that are just so outrageously vulgar and pornographic that they're almost an art form in themselves. So okay. There's not much spiritual value to them, really.
1: All right, let's go west of the Rockies, and Chris is in Redding, California. Chris, you're on Coast to Coast AM. Go ahead.
8: Good evening. Well, that was an interesting segue. Aleister Crowley was a poet, and he had a girlfriend named Cecilia, and I'm sure you are familiar with Cecilia, and he wrote a little poem called When Cecilia Farts, and he took quite a bit of joy. I'll just let your listeners look that up. My second thought or question is, he said he had no problems with Jesus Christ, but yet Jesus Christ is the living word, is the Bible. So if he had no problems with Jesus Christ, why didn't he believe him? Especially the warnings. Sex magic, which Aleister Crowley promoted and did, is absolutely forbidden in the Holy Scriptures. As a matter of fact, God says he took Balaam and Balak, the story, he took Balaam out for teaching people sexual immorality. Also in the book of Revelation, Jesus was mad about some of these goddess or God figures that were teaching sexual immorality as well. So I'm curious how obviously he had nothing to do with the Bible, nothing to do with Jesus, nothing holy. But my real question is, how do you justify when Cecilia farts?
1: Okay, it goes back to that. Okay. All right, Lon, how do you reconcile that?
4: Well, Chris, let's just say it's another one of Crowley's paradoxes. Okay. If you've read enough of, say, The Vision and the Voice or a few other things, you might have a broader perspective of Crowley's view of Christ and the historicity or non-historicity of several kinds of scriptures. So,
1: okay.
4: But I really... I'm impressed that you know that little bit of odoriferous poetry from Crowley, and I hope you get a kick out of it.
1: All right, let's take another call here. Phil, on the wildcard line, is in Indianapolis. You're on Coast to Coast AM. Go ahead.
9: Good morning, gentlemen. Mr. Duquette, I had a quick question. Could you flesh out the relationship between Jack Parsons, the founder of JPL, and Aleister Crowley, through their Agape Lodge in the Thelema Order?
4: Yes, Jack Parsons joined Agape Lodge first in Hollywood under the mastership of Wilford Smith, who also was the husband of Helen Parsons Smith, our friend. And then when Wilfred, Crowley was still alive at this time, and Agape Lodge was one of the few, it was the only operating OTO lodge in the world, and they supported Crowley as best they could throughout the war times. Jack was a very bright and enthusiastic Thelemite, and Jack wanted to explore as deeply as he could the Thelemic mythos, and he wrote rituals of his own, sent them to Crowley. Some of them Crowley really liked, and some of them Crowley wasn't sure what he was doing. And when Jack fell in with L. Ron Hubbard, Crowley was upset with Jack, and he said he sensed that Hubbard was he didn't have much respect, and he was glad that he was unhappy that Jack was becoming that close with Hubbard, and Jack ended up writing a beautiful thing called The Black Pilgrimage. It's a wonderful, magical document in and of itself. But as you probably know, Jack died in an explosion in his home lab in Pasadena. He knocked over a can of fulminate of mercury and left this plane spectacularly.
1: Wow. Real quick, I wanted to get this email question in. A person said he heard that Crowley had influenced some of Ian Fleming's James Bond stories. Is that true?
4: Yes, it is. I don't know if he was very close friends with Ian Fleming.
1: Was it with Ian Fleming? Really?
4: Yeah.
1: Wow.
4: And as a matter of fact, Ian Fleming, of course, was with British intelligence of some kind. And they brought Crowley during World War II, when Crowley was pretty old. He brought Crowley, Ian Fleming brought Crowley into the interrogation of Rudolf Hess, who had flown an airplane to England. And before that, Fleming, it was said that that Crowley suggested that Churchill use the V for victory symbol because it was an imitation of the sign of Apophis and Typhon that could help destroy the Nazis.
1: Wow. Real quick, I want people to know where they can find your book, Young, Aleister Crowley and the Magician's Revolt. Where should they go?
4: Anywhere, but you can get it on Amazon. The audio book is absolutely wonderful. It sounds like an old-time radio.
1: I saw, I hopped over to Amazon. They had it on sale even, so maybe that could draw some people there. Young Aleister Crowley and author Lon Milo Duquette, thank you so much for joining us this past couple of hours. I really enjoyed the conversation.
4: Oh, thank you. It's fun.
1: I hope they pick up your book. They make a movie. That would be great. We'll have to get you back on. This is Coast to Coast AM. I'm your host, Ryan Recker. Email me, ryanrecker at coasttocoastam.com.
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18: The woods yet. I'm Chris DeMeo, Fox News. The nor'easter continues to batter much of the East Coast. Heavy rain and high winds hitting the region. Fox Weather's Bob Van Dillon has more from Manasquan, New Jersey.
19: High water, that's been the big issue right around these areas. And we had a major flood. It was the fifth highest high tide in Manasquan history. Now, the storms, I mean, it's just been parked offshore. It's been throttling the Jersey Shore now. This is the second night in a row. Now it looks like all the trending with the models edging it back across the Jersey Shore. It kind of camped out there for all day, just winding around, and then finally ejecting out by Monday. Biggest concern around here, yeah, it's the beach erosion, it's the coastal flooding, but it's the onset of the winds that are still going to be cranking. We're watching these winds gusting overnight to 60 miles per hour.
18: And the storm knocking out power to roughly 100,000 customers in the region, the storm claiming the life of a 56-year-old Brooklyn man when a tree fell on him. Meantime, Hurricane Nolo is taking aim at Hawaii. Sustained winds are 100 miles an hour, but it's expected to become a major hurricane early on Sunday. After Iran proposed a deal to reopen the Strait of Hormuz, the president rejected the offer.
17: President Trump says he is still open to negotiations, but he found that this proposal, the demands that Iran placed on the U.S. under it, to be too bold given the economic condition that Iran has put itself in. Listen.
20: What they want to do is immediately open the Hormuz Strait. You know why? Because they're dying. You know why they're dying? Because they have no money coming in. Because they get their money from the Hormuz Strait.
17: Now, President Trump says that his Chinese counterpart during this week's three-day state visit agrees that Iran should never have a nuclear weapon. But the president did not address whether the two spoke about alleged aid that Beijing has provided to Iran.
18: Fox's Alexandria Hoff. 17 people reported dead in a mass shooting in South Africa. 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
21: Rounding out this last weekend of September bright, mostly sunny for our Sunday with a high of 72. I'm Storm Center 7 meteorologist Ryan Miranda for WHIO.
22: Here at WHIO, we have a really unique morning show. It's called Miami Valley's Morning News, and it's all news, all weather, and all traffic all morning long. 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Would you give the show a shot? 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
26: 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In fact, there's been Ponzi scheme after Ponzi scheme popping up over the last 4 years as we've gone through cycles of inflation. And one of them busted recently was promising people 22% returns on their money investing in real estate loans. Guess what was really going on? Money from later investors was going to people who went in earlier. And then eventually, the whole thing collapses. That's what happens with a Ponzi. When you're being promised returns way above normal, supposedly without risk, that's when you need to run the other way.
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15: 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That means you're never more than 15 minutes away from the latest weekend weather. 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
1: Wow, first couple hours went by so fast. I know these next two will as well. There's just a lot to get to. And thank you for all the calls, emails to Ryan Recker at coasttocoastam.com. I'll keep my eye on the emails during the breaks. For the next couple of hours, we're going to talk to an author, including the books Before We Were Born and Meet Me in Heaven. Kathleen Reddy Diane is going to join us, and we'll discuss her mediumship, where it came from, maybe discussing talking beyond and soulmates, things like that. I think there's going to be a very interesting amount of things we'll discover here tonight, and we'll open up the phone lines in the next hour. Maybe you can call in and ask some questions to Kathleen directly. If you go to coasttocoastam.com, you can find some of the latest stories. Shroud of Turin's back in the news, and they continuously test samples from that. And it's such an interesting artifact in the sense that there's a lot of people that will put their hand on the Bible and testify that this is the real deal. This is the cloth that was over Jesus when he was in the tomb. And some people will say, no, I mean, the tests show that it was created after the fact. Not, it doesn't date back that far. But the interesting thing is there's so many different tests on this thing, and it seems inconclusive. And the people that are very convicted of it are, I mean, very convicted of it. I am someone that would look at that and say, I don't need an artifact to back up my beliefs. So it's irrelevant if it's true or not. It would be neat to have a actual certified relic dating back to something Jesus, wouldn't it though? I know there's a lot of churches that claim to have pieces of the wood from the cross, things like that. And none of those things ever really pan out. But there's an article on it right now. If you want to read coasttocoastam.com, if you're fascinated with things like that, that would be a great start for you. All right. When we come back, we'll talk to medium Kathleen Reddy Diane, and we'll take some of your calls and questions in the next hour on Coast to Coast AM. Don't go anywhere.
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1: 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I'm Ryan Recker. Thank you for all the emails. 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
7: Hi, Ryan. Thank you so much for having me. I'm excited to be here.
1: You know, it's an interesting topic because you're someone that had a career. You practiced law and you left that and you started becoming a medium after that. That's a big shift in your life to go from one thing to another. What drew you to that?
7: You know, I started having some experiences that helped me to understand that I'm more of a spiritual being, you know, as we all are spiritual beings, and that I had the ability to communicate with people who had crossed over. And the way that happened for me is the first thing that happened was back, now I'm going to go back, like, this is 20 years, just so you know, that it took me a long time to develop these abilities and to be able to access all of this information. But the first thing that really happened to me was, you know, I was asleep. The first few times that I had communication from spirit, I was asleep. It was either felt like a dream or something like that. Anyway, while I was asleep, I suddenly heard this like booming male voice say, 10 more days. And I woke up quite frightened by that, as you can imagine. And, you know, I talked to one of my sisters. So I'm one of five girls, and I talked to one of my sisters about it. And she had had a strange dream as well, which is what I thought mine was, although it was just, I was just, you know, it was just a clear voice. It's all it was. But she had had a dream that she was getting ready to pass over and that she wasn't able to stop it. She was in a situation where she knew she was going to die. And as it turned out, about 2 weeks later, it wasn't exactly, you know, 10 days, Ryan, but it was about 2 weeks after that sister actually did pass away unexpectedly, which was, you know, key to me in a lot of ways because I you know, was experiencing such deep grief over her loss, and we were all trying.

0: and I'm wondering who was it, right? And so shortly thereafter, I'm going to say it was about 3 months after her passing. I know it was the fall, and my sister Mary was her name, and Mary passed in June. So in the fall, I had another, you know, dream-like experience, and I was fast asleep. And as I was in bed, sound asleep, I could see myself. It was almost as if I could suddenly be outside of my body. I could see myself sleeping in the bed, but I could see the whole room at the same time. And I could also see the doorway. And as I was looking there, I saw my sister Mary, who had passed away. I saw her come walking in. So in this situation, at the time, I thought of it as a dream. I now think of it, I see it as a visitation. I've had other similar ones, but none quite as clear as this. I saw her coming in, and she had two people standing behind her. I couldn't see their faces. What I could see was an outline of light, sort of like gold light around both of them. And she came over and sat on the bed next to me and held my hand, and I could feel it as if I were both of us were physical. We were holding hands and talking and having a regular conversation about the children, about the fact that she wasn't here. We had this really nice conversation. And when we were done, she stood up from the bed, let go of my hand, and I watched her walk through the wall that was behind where I was sitting. And these two beings went right out after her.
1: Do you, it's kind of fascinating, the origins for something like that, which makes me wonder, when you found that you had this ability, mediumship, is that what it feels like when you're trying to communicate? Does it feel like a dreamlike state to you?
0: No, it actually doesn't. So the way that I communicate, Brian, is it started off as clairaudience, which is, you know, hearing, is a way of sort of hearing the words in your, I want to say inner ear. You know, it's, you know, I can pick up a phrase or, you know, a few words, that kind of thing. That's how it was working initially. And then it became more of a channeling situation. I have the ability to be a trance medium. And that was really not something I was ever interested in, but it just turns out that that's what I am. It's a strange feeling to have someone speaking through you. For me, you know what I'm saying? How it's a loss of control in a sense.
1: Going back to the experience you had with your sister Mary in that sense, did you try to replicate that? Is that the first thing you tried to do? And that's kind of how you became a medium? Is that how it started?
0: I was not able to replicate it. If I could, I would do it all the time, because the best experiences that I've had are when I'm another very similar experiences. There's a little like space between being, you know, wide awake and being asleep, where you're sort of dropping off. And I tend to have spirit friends come in during that little, you know, blip. And I suddenly see their face, and they're up close to me. It's, you know, friends or family members, and I'll get to see them, and I feel them as if they're right there. I have asked for that countless times. It's not something that I've been able to, you know, create. It's something that they choose when they come in. And but it's the most wonderful feeling in the world to be able to see them and feel their presence.
1: Well, if people come to you and they want you to reach out to a loved one, how do you handle that if that loved one doesn't want to talk to you or they're not there? Because it sounds like you can't really summon them. You can't control them. How do you help someone in that sense when the person that they want to communicate with doesn't want to be helped?
0: Well, that's a great question. It isn't a summoning. It's more of an invitation. I don't do public readings. I don't read for people. I've never felt, you know, that I wanted to make money from this. It was a spiritual experience from the beginning for me. And I'm grateful to have this, to have a connection to people in spirit who

0: I have regular, souls who speak to me and give me information. And it's just really a wonderful thing to have. I share this with my family and my friends. And if they have sort of like friend of a family, friend, that kind of thing, people that are somehow connected and they're grieving and they need help, then I'll invite them in. And the way that I do it is I will open up. I always start with a short meditation just to sort of line myself up with whoever it is that's coming in to make sure I get the clutter out of my own, you know, head and make way for them. And what happens is my spirit friends, I call them, my friends on the other side of life, they line up whoever is going to come through, and they're extremely sensitive and caring, you know, people, and they're careful about who they bring through, and they know how to, you know, bring the right person who needs to be heard at that moment.
1: Mm-hmm. So it's all audible for you, meaning you hear things. Do you sense other things? Can you smell? Can you sometimes see? Or is it almost always hearing?
0: You know, in the very beginning, when I opened up as a medium, and, you know, I did that, you know, after I had that dream with Mary, I was more curious. I was pursuing this. This was something I didn't understand, but I wanted to understand. So I started doing a lot of meditation with intention of like, I want to make contact. I want to understand what this is. And I started going to, there's a spiritualist church not too far. And I would go there, and they had some classes in mediumship. They had classes in healing and, you know, a lot of mediums who could sort of guide me a little on my path. And I want to say that my husband, Idan, is my partner in all this. So almost every time I communicate with someone in spirit, he's sitting with me. And I've been told by the spirits around us that he is my grounding source. So he really helps me to be able to make a connection and stay connected. So we did this together. In the very beginning, I really pushed this so hard that I opened up quickly, and I literally had a little like egg shape bump right where my third eye is. Just very strange the way that went. And at that time, I started to be able to see auras, and I was seeing, you know, spirit lights in our house. I can feel spirit touching me. It feels like electricity, like someone almost like, you know, you've been running on a rug in your socks, that kind of feeling. So I can do that. My clairvoyance, I'm sorry.
1: Well, the aura thing, I wanted to go back to that. Is that just like a color? How do you sense that on someone?
0: Honestly, this is something for me that it just happens sometimes. Back then when I was, you know, pursuing this very hard in the beginning, it would happen a lot. So if someone's standing at a distance from me, suddenly I can just see them. If they're in the right place in my line of vision, I'll suddenly just see this color surrounding them.
1: Do you normally find certain colors are good, other colors are bad? Do the colors align with the message?
0: You know, I don't hear really any kind of bad. The only thing I've heard is like when you see like kind of a grayish color around someone, if it's dark, it sometimes is indicative of a illness.
1: Interesting. So that can tip you off to certain aspects of another person's life. Do you ever tell them about that and they're unaware of it and then later find out there was some undiagnosed illness?
0: I have never done that. I'm pretty cautious about approaching someone. I mean, someone I don't know, you know, I'm not someone that's going to walk over to someone in the supermarket and say, hey, I see, you know, there's a person standing with you, that kind of thing. I understand, you know, grief is such a private and powerful thing. I don't want to kind of crash in on that for someone else. But if someone is asking me, That's a different situation. And then I will offer whatever I can.
1: Yeah. You mentioned something there, a spiritualist church. I don't know if I've heard of that before. Can you explain what that is?
0: Yes, I'd be happy to. So spiritualism is a belief system that says that, you know, when we die, we just pass to spirit. We, you know, life doesn't continue, and that it's possible to communicate with them. I am, you know, not a member of a spiritualist church. I'm not a member of any religion. I don't think of myself as a religious person. I am a spiritual person, but they're really, they have a lot of resources there. So if anyone's listening and they think they may have some abilities or something like that, it's good to have a group around you or at least a partner when you're developing these things, because it really is honestly kind of strange, you know, when you're things that you've never experienced in your life. You know, for instance, you mentioned I was an attorney. I was practicing law by day and becoming a medium at night, and it was completely two different paths.
1: I think the law aspect of it would take up a lot of your time. That's a very demanding job, so I can see why it'd be difficult to do both. What type of law did you practice?
0: You know, I did domestic kind of like, you know, divorce and that kind of thing. And I also did some trial work. I did trial preparation.
1: Okay. Do you find that sometimes you want to go back knowing what you know now and you have certain abilities, certain senses that you can pick up on things? You think, you know what? This would have came in handy if I could have known this when I was preparing for this trial. Or, you know, if I was working up this case, if I could have just figured this out at the time. I think the two could work well with each other in a way that it could tip you off to kind of help you.
0: Yeah, you know, that's an interesting thought. It feels like kind of a line in the sand to me, to be honest. It just feels like such a different life where the priorities were very different. And right now, I live my life, I feel like I'm more, you know, just in touch with the universe. I feel more, I'm calmer about my life. And there's just not that sense of, you know, fast pace that you're in. When you're practicing law, there's a feeling of, you know, there's always a push on your back. You got to keep going. You got to get this done. There's a timeline, you know, and, my life isn't like that now.
1: Yeah. You know, I think a lot of times when you talk about mediums, the first thing that comes to people's minds, you know, why don't you work with law enforcement and help solve crimes? Have you ever considered doing something like that?
0: No, I haven't. I don't know that I'd be great at that, but, you know, it's possible. I will keep my mind open to it in the future. As I mentioned a little while ago, I started off with the clairvoyance came on fast. For some reason, that came quick. And I had the auras, and I had the other thing that I still see is I can sometimes see the outline of somebody standing behind a person. And I think it's a guide. I mean, that's in my mind, it's a guide. It's someone standing so close that you can almost see that energy of this spirit moving in and out of the person that I'm talking to.
1: Mm-hmm. And is the outline of like a human body, or is it something different?
0: It is.
1: It looks like a human body. Okay. People describe things. I've heard it described different ways, you know, balls of light and things like that. I think people may see different things. You know, when we come back from the break, there's something else I wanted to ask you about, which was soulmates. Is there such a thing? And maybe we can discuss that after. By the way, people wanted to look you up online. Is it spirit-fiction.com? Is that right?
0: Yes, it is.
1: Perfect. Kathleen Reddy Diane is our guest, and you can find some of her books, including her latest, Meet Me in Heaven. We'll continue our conversations with Kathleen coming up after the break. If you have any questions for her, we will take some of your calls in the next hour, or you can email me now, Ryan Recker at coasttocoastam.com. Don't go anywhere.

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1: Valentine, Mid-Atlantic and New England states are experiencing a rare September nor'easter, strengthening overnight as it pulls closer to the coast. Fox's Chandler Painter.
2: Conditions are forecast to worsen Sunday morning around high tide, amplifying hazardous coastal conditions across the Northeast.
1: More than 94,000 customers are without power, according to PowerOutage.us. Iran's government claims they've shut down the Strait of Hormuz after the U.S. and Israel launched Operation Epic Fury, but Energy Secretary Chris Wright on Fox's My View with Lara Trump begs to differ.
3: The United States military, all of the joint forces have assured that we can continue, that we are restoring flow of oil and gas and refined products, even fertilizer, out of the Strait of Hormuz.
1: Ahead of the midterms, critics of President Trump say the Iran conflict has led to rising gas and oil prices. 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
4: Rounding out this last weekend of September bright, mostly sunny for our Sunday with a high of 72. I'm Storm Center 7 meteorologist Ryan Mirando for WHIO.
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1: We've got a lot to talk about with Kathleen Reddy Diane. 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And we'll take some of your calls for Kathleen in the next hour. 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It's on Spark TV. 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All right, we'll continue with our guest, Kathleen Reddy Diane, next after the break. I'm Ryan Recker. This is Coast to Coast AM.
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0: Welcome back to Coast AM. I'm your host, Ryan Recker. Joining us here is author and medium Kathleen Reddy Diane. And before we went to break, I was curious about the idea of soulmates. Do you believe that everyone has a soulmate out there?
1: So, yes, but it's a little more complicated than that. So we started receiving a lot of information. When I say we, it's my husband and I, because we always, you know, communicate together. And we started receiving a ton of information about, you know, the afterlife, about, you know, reincarnation and soulmates. And part of the soulmate, you know, situation is that it's not always a romantic soulmate, but soul families travel together to, you know, to plan a life and be here. I always think of it that it's like, you know, if you're going to go on a trip someplace when you're here in your physical body, you're going to go with the people that you love, your closest friends or your family. Mm-hmm. Excuse me. And it's similar when people are planning to incarnate on Earth. There are going to be other people around them that incarnated on purpose at the same time as you. And some of those people might be romantic partners. Some of them are your brothers and sisters, your mother and your father. There might be people that you don't know from the beginning, but you meet on your path, and it was sort of laid out ahead of time. We play a role in some of that, you know, and what our spirit path is going to be. And then, you know, we have self-will, obviously, that kind of sometimes, you know, keeps us on that path, sometimes throws us off of that path. But yes, we all have soulmates.
0: Okay. Yeah, I've always wondered about that in the sense that it could be dangerous in a way. So I think about my life. I think about my family, my wife, my kids, and, you know, everything that we have together. And, you know, we've been married 15 years, love my wife. And the idea that she may not be my actual soulmate is one that's kind of stressful in a way. You look at it and say, okay, if this does exist, then how do you know you've made the right decision? And doesn't that just add doubt and division into marriages if that's the case?
1: You know, there's always, you know, another life. There's always, you know, I know this probably sounds like a wild statement, but it isn't. What I've learned over these years is that, you know, life is this continuation. So we were here before we came into this life. We're going to be, you know, in the spirit world. We're going to be in other lifetimes. It really just continues, the soul. And there's so many ways that you can choose to live. So even if there's somebody, if there's someone you're supposed to meet, you're absolutely dead set on meeting that person, you're going to try as hard as you can before you're born to line that up. And that's kind of why what I wrote my first book about is about two romantic soulmates and how they plan this incarnation. And honestly, you know, the woman, her name is Callie, she really wants to be born, and she comes into this world. She wants to be born to someone who is her mother in a past lifetime. And her partner, who is Ilya, he does not really want to do this at this point in time, but he follows her anyway. And he chooses a mother just because she lives close to where his soulmate is going to be born, just to make sure that's the way it's going to be. But the mom he chooses has a drinking problem, and he's born with fetal alcohol syndrome, and he's born prematurely, and he has a lot of problems, a lot of obstacles. And I'm telling you this because, you know, life can be messy, you know? So sometimes we plan things and it doesn't go that way, but also, you know, there's usually something that comes back around. Say you don't, you know, meet this person, you know, when you're, you know, 25 or whatever it is, when you're looking for a partner in life, somehow, you know, they're probably going to come back around because it's already in your consciousness, because your soul and your consciousness, you know, it knows what your plan was before you got here.
0: So just as a general strategy in life, why would you risk your happiness if you think that something better is going to come down the line? It's to me, it seems like if you have this, okay, any doubt in your life, this idea that, you know, if it's meant to be, it's going to happen. But what if it never does and you gave up on something that could have been much more meaningful? Because, you know, maybe you had, as humans, you err and you have certain feelings that you may make decisions off of that aren't necessarily the right decisions. So how do you know?
1: you know, I would never give up something that I was content and happy with to, for something that may be out there. There doesn't have to be just one soul mate in your life. So that's one way to, you know, readjust that thinking, you know, is the idea that it doesn't have to be exclusive. And one of the things like that I hear a lot, for instance, like my mother-in-law and her partner came to visit us a couple of years ago, and I did a reading for them, and, you know, her partner had lost his wife. And the wife came through so strongly, and everything she said to him was, live your life, be happy. I'm happy that you're with this new person. It was, you know, I'm empowered here on the spirit side of life, and there's no reason for you not to be there. So it's not as restrictive as it seems.
0: Hmm. Can you have, well, let me back up. I've heard people describe this, and this is a little bit different, that you have one pet that you bond with greater than any other pet in your life. You have that soul pet almost. Hmm. Does that exist?
1: You know, for maybe for them, I don't know. I've heard this too, like a soul dog, or I am on my third dog that I adore. I've lost two other dogs over the last, you know, 10 years that I loved so much that I didn't think I could ever possibly get over it. So it's hard for me to say. I think I feel a soul connection to all of them, and I'm sure I'll see them when I get to the other side.
0: Right. That's interesting. The idea that you have a soul pet, and part of this too, and you mentioned this about grieving, and you know, we grieve over our pets because we have a strong bond with them. And of course, humans and family members and friends and things that pass before us. So the idea that people are grieving, how do you know that in some ways I think the mind uses some sort of mechanisms to help you move on in life and, you know, accept things. There's a grieving process to all of it. How do you know it's not just perhaps your mind tricking you to help you grieve? How do you know what you're experiencing is genuine in a way? Do you know what I mean?
1: During mediumship?
0: Mediumship, right. Because I think that in a lot of ways, your mind, it's such a weird thing. I think it tries to help you cope with certain things and may implant things into your mind that may not be true, understanding that it might just help you move on because that's just part of the process. So how do you know what you're experiencing is genuine and real versus maybe the mind doing its own thing?
1: Well, I'll give you a couple examples. First of all, you know, I channel now, so I didn't really, you know, say too much about that. But what I do is, you know, when I open up to spirit, and this is with intention, Ryan. So I don't walk around throughout the day and people are, you know, spirits coming through me. I had to learn a lot of things about how I was going to conduct this. And one of them is that I have to set the parameters for when this is going to happen. And for me, it's when Idan and I sit down together and we say, okay, I'm open. This is an invitation, friends and family, teachers, guides, you're welcome to come through with love and light and, you know, this kind of thing. But as I'm channeling, the words are flowing so quickly through me that I could not possibly make these sentences in that rate. And my husband used to write it down because I didn't want to be recorded. It's just, you know, probably my ego getting in the way because it's a kind of a weird thing, to be honest, you know, that there's someone else speaking through you. But now he records it just for us so that I can go back and see, because a lot of times it's happening so quickly that I don't even hear all the messages. So he'll record it and I'll read it after. And sometimes I'm like, whoa, you know, I didn't even know that. So that's one thing to keep in mind, that it's very obvious to me when it's coming from spirit. If there's sort of like a clog in the communication, if it seems to be not coming out smoothly, there's somehow not an alignment between, maybe it's me that I'm, you know, not in the best shape for doing it at that moment. I'm too tired. I'm, you know, not feeling well or whatever it is, but I'll just step away from it if I think it's going to be compromised in any way. But an example I'd like to tell you is that I was just telling you about my mother-in-law and her partner. and how he had lost his wife. And this was my first time meeting him. They live in Israel, so they were on the other side of the world. I've never met him, and you know, never knew anything about his wife. But her name was, I think it was Claudia, her name was. And he had told me about that, you know, what her name, and how he had lost her. And of course, I knew that already through my husband. Anyway, we sat down and we communicated together. And the first thing that came through, now my mother-in-law's name is Shula. And the first thing that came out of my mouth was shoo, shoo. That just came out of nowhere. And I said, Shula, I think this might be for you, because I heard shoo, shoo. And I think it's, you know, and her partner, you know, interrupted and said, no, that's for me. That's my wife. And I said, well, I thought her name was Claudia. And he said, no, but my nickname for her was Shoo Shoo.
0: Interesting. So things like that pop up. That's something the brain can't make up, right? That's, they can't fabricate that out of nothing and have connections and meaning to someone else. Right. Okay. Yeah, that's kind of interesting. Your website, by the way, I know you can find some of your books on there and your latest one, Meet Me in Heaven, but spirit-fiction.com. What does that mean, spirit fiction, by the way?
1: So the way I see writing, now, what I did with all this information, because there was so much of it, and honestly, it had changed the way that I felt about life, about everything. It had erased a lot of my grief. I was able to speak to people in my family who had passed over. My husband, too, his family. I mean, we all just sort of changed the way that we felt. The grief was diminishing. Fear of death was diminishing. It changed so much that I thought, you know, I'm gonna write this. I'm going to make this a story because I want people to hear these concepts. And, you know, I never want to say, hey, this is the truth. I'm not coming from that place of like, you should read this and take everything I say as truth. I'm only sharing my experience because I do think it helps some people. So I constructed a novel. The first one was Before We Were Born. It's based on two soulmates who travel together through lifetimes. And I used the concepts of soulmates, reincarnation, and spirit communication as the bones of the book. And then I built the story. I built the characters and the dialogue around that. So to me, it's the information, the important information really that's in this book came from spirit. It didn't come from me. It was a collaboration of sorts. And the more I went to think about it, I thought, you know, anytime I've created anything, I do believe there is a collaboration going on between spirit and, you know, my physical brain. So that's where spirit fiction came from, because it's a collaboration between my fiction and spirit.
0: Interesting. When you start to talk to different people and you sense certain things, this whole process, do they reach out to you? Do you sometimes book sessions with people? How does that normally work?
1: Yeah, I don't do sessions with people at all. It's just not something I do. It's extremely private. You know, I do have people sometimes, you know, that somehow connected to me or my family, and they'll reach out and I will sit with them and try to bring, you know, someone through for them to help them with their grief. But I don't open myself up publicly.
0: Okay. What happens? Well, it's interesting because people that in mediums that do open themselves publicly normally get a, you know, online criticisms, things like that. So how do you handle criticism from people?
1: You know, I try not to worry too much about what other people think. Every once in a while, I'll get an email or something from someone saying, you know, you need to read the Bible. I got one of those recently. And it's just somebody coming from a different place than I am. And, you know, honestly, Ryan, I was raised Catholic. You know, I had all this in my head when I was younger that there was, you know, certain restrictions on what you should do while you're in, you know, while you're here, and, you know, not take that kind of power. And as I learned differently, as I began this process and had real relationships with people that I can't see who speak to me, and know that sounds hard. It's very hard to believe, but all I can say is like they're very dearly close to me, these spirit friends. I love them very much, and I feel their love for me, and that's really all that's ever come through me. I don't get anything dark. I never get anything that's, you know, dangerous, or, you know, it's never been that. It's always been light. And so I just try to understand that we're all coming from a different place. We all have our own spirit path that we need to walk, and they're all going to be different. And to me, it's, you know, how do you find the connection with source, or, you know, God, if you will, or whatever you want to call that amazing creative force that, you know, brought us all here. To me, it's, you know, feeling connected to that makes me a happy person. And the more connected I am, the better I feel. And all of that is connected to my ability to communicate, because when I'm connected to that source energy, I'm able to let that flow through me.
0: Would you say you're still learning everything that goes on and changes in your life? Are you still adapting and figuring things out?
1: Absolutely. All the time. Mm-hmm. That will never end. And I don't want it to. I want to be able to keep, you know, evolving. So I don't have all the answers. I don't. And I don't believe in any certain religion is correct and any other one is wrong. I feel like we all can find our way to that connection in our own way and what is, you know, reflective of who we are and how we feel about this world.
0: Interesting. Well, I know we have an hour of open lines where people can call in and ask you questions. And given that you don't really do public readings and things like that, what kind of questions would you like people calling in and talking about?
1: They can ask me anything they want. I'm an open book. So, you know, whatever they're curious about, you know, different things about my mediumship, or, you know, I'm wide open on that.
0: Okay. I think sometimes people have questions about themselves. They want you to see if you can give them some insight on. Would you be open to that?
1: Absolutely.
0: Okay. Well, that's good. The website is spirit-fiction.com, and your latest book, Meet Me in Heaven, came out not long ago. We're going to continue on with our guest, Kathleen Reddy Diane, and you can find some of her other work online, too. Probably best just to go to the website. Would that be right, Kathleen? Just go to the website, spirit-fiction.com?
1: Yes. No, all the books are on Amazon, which is easy.
0: Amazon is easy. I always prefer, if you're finding a book in some places, if you can go to like a local bookstore and request it, that's always awesome too. I think that's a great way to build community. And, you know, maybe you can help other people discover a book that way too. So we'll continue on with our conversation, and we'll take some of your calls in the next hour. Feel free to give us a call now. We'll start lining those up on Coast to Coast AM.

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5: Strengthens. I'm Deborah Valentine, Fox News. Coastal communities across the Northeast are facing severe weather conditions as a rare early nor'easter brings damaging wind gusts, torrential rain, and dangerous coastal flooding. Fox Weather's Brandi Campbell reports from Hull, Massachusetts.
6: Wind is a big part of this story with this nor'easter. We have had winds gusting or really blowing in the 40 mile per hour range here, and it's continuing. It has been intense, especially when we had heavy rainfall in the area, so it's almost pelting you as you stand outside here along the coast in Massachusetts. I have talked to some folks here, a lot of people just curious about this weather that we're dealing with because of the nor'easters. Many of them telling me that it's beautiful to them. Yes, this is technically a nor'easter, but if you're standing out here and you remember, yeah, we're in hurricane season, it might just feel like one depending on where you are here along the Mid-Atlantic and here in the New England area.
5: 8 coastal communities in New Jersey are under states of emergency. New Jersey Governor Mikey Sherrill.
7: We saw much of the storm coming in across the coastline and into the Back Bay. Some roads that are impassable and flooded out, so please do not try to cross them. Stay safe.
5: New York City and 8 New York counties also under states of emergency. The storm's expected to gradually weaken and begin dissipating early next week. Hurricane Nolo bringing dangerous winds and flooding as it passes south of Hawaii's Big Island. Fox Weather's Robert Ray is in Waiohino.
8: This entire roadway, this town, has water rushing through the streets. Unfortunately, all this water coming down mountainsides, it has nowhere to go. These are similar scenes to what happened during Hurricane Lala just about 5 weeks ago.
5: Hurricane Nolo follows Hurricane Lowell in early September and Hurricane Lala in August. 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
9: Rounding out this last weekend of September, bright, mostly sunny for our Sunday with a high of 72. I'm Storm Center 7 meteorologist Ryan Miranda for WHIO.
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1: And if you have a question for our guest, Kathleen Reddy Diane, feel free to give us a call now. We have a lot of, it looks like several people already lined up. We just gave the phone numbers. Looks like we only have, we have a wild card line and a first time caller line that may be open, but there may be people calling in right now. So we'll try to go through as many calls as we can. If you want to email me, sometimes I understand that it's late and you don't want to wake up someone in your house, so you prefer to email questions. That's fine. Ryan Recker at coasttocoastam.com. I try to get to some email questions, but mostly we try to get to the phone lines first. It's just how I try to prefer it. But yeah, if you want to email me, I got a lot of email questions in with our last guest. I think we can do it here. If you go to coasttocoastam.com, a couple of different stories on there that I think you'll find interesting, including the discovery of Noah's Ark lately. There's been more people that have come forward and said, you know what, the certainty of this thing being at this location in Turkey, where we think it is growing. And you kind of have a scale of, okay, what's the odds that this thing is real? Okay, 10%, I see. I mean, there's hope, but you got, and then the odds have been steadily rising over the past two decades, in particular the last 5 years. The odds of this perhaps being a site for the biblical Noah's Ark is pretty remarkable, that they have really honed down into a spot that they feel with great certainty this would be it. We have a link to that on our website now. You can find it if you go to coasttocoastam.com. I know there's a lot of people that are interested in biblical archaeology, and there's a lot of other things too. Different sounds, strange noises, stories of weird things that happen in people's life. There's a lot that you may have missed that you can find right on the website. All right, we'll take some of your calls with Kathleen Reddy Diane next on Coast to Coast AM. Don't go anywhere.
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5: I am indeed.
1: All right, we have a lot of people lined up to talk to you. How about we start on the wild card line and go to Billy, who's in Glendale, California. Billy, you're on Coast to Coast AM. Go ahead.
6: Hey, Ryan, brother. Hey, Kathleen, sister. First of all, I got two questions, but first of all, I want to give much respect to Mr. Milo Duquette, but now here's question one. Question one, Kathleen, is it possible that when reincarnate soulmates first meet each other in this lifetime, only one of them may recognize the other at first? And now question two, do you believe it's possible to utilize mediumship to communicate with people who were born in an alternate timeline, but not this timeline?
5: So to the first one, I'd say absolutely yes, because some of us are a little more tuned in and are picking up on signs or feelings. I'm a huge believer in following intuition because I believe that is our own spirit speaking to us and trying to keep us on the path that we chose to be on. So yes, definitely you could meet someone and maybe you have a very strong sense of it. And the other one, it takes a little bit longer for them to feel that way. As to the second one, I have never talked to somebody that's on an alternate timeline. I think that's a fascinating idea. I don't know. I don't know if that's possible or not. It hasn't happened to me, but that's not to say it can't happen.
1: Okay, great. Thank you very much. Let's go to the first time caller line, and Lisa is in Cleveland, Ohio. Lisa, you're on Coast to Coast AM. Go ahead.
7: Hi, thank you. My father-in-law just got put on hospice care, so this is just kind of on the forefront of my thinking, but I've listened to a lot of near-death experiencers, and they talk about when they pass, it feels more real than, you know, their earthly life, and that their life kind of fades like a dream almost. So I was wondering what you would think kind of happens, like, because if it does kind of fade, you would think that there wouldn't be everyone, you know, you wouldn't be able to reach everyone through mediumship.
5: Hi, Lisa. I didn't catch the very end. When we would not be able to reach through mediumship, in what circumstance?
7: Well, when the near-death experiencers say that their life kind of just fades away like it was a dream, you know, are they forgetting their life and moving on, but then you can still reach them through mediumship?
5: I see. That's an excellent question, actually. Sorry it took me a minute with that. So, yes,

0: existence. I do think that's true. I have had some, you know, brief instances where I've had, you know, glimpses of the spirit world. And to me, it's just, it's so overwhelmingly beautiful. And it's very much, you know, not so different from Earth. It's a lot like this, but it's, you just have this feeling of love, this very strong sensation of being loved. And the other thing is, you know, I have seen colors in the spirit world that I have not seen here on Earth. I know the whole idea of it is that it's more immense than where we are now. So I understand that feeling of a near-death experience and feeling like that's the real life. What I would say is, if someone is experiencing a near-death experience, a medium would not be able to contact them because they're not actually passed over. I think that's probably what's happening. Although I'm going to add another little twist here to the story. And that is that, you know, the soul is bigger than we tend to think it is. And there are many facets to it. And it is possible for the soul to be many places at once. So, for instance, I could be speaking to a soul who's visiting me here in my home, but that soul could still be watching their son's basketball game in another state or something. It's just, you know, it's all of this is so much more immense than I ever dreamed it was.
1: Interesting. Let's go west of the Rockies, and Clint is calling in from Langley, British Columbia. Clint, you're on Coast to Coast AM. Go ahead.
2: Hello, good evening to all of our friends on the U.S. side and Canadian side of the border. I'm just wondering, does the skill you have or the power you have, so to speak, does it change over time? Like, does it come and go? Do you get better at it? Do you improve your skills? Do you feel like some of those things go away over time? I'm just wondering how that happens from the time you're younger until you obviously age doing this.
0: Yeah. Hi, Clint. You know, it does fluctuate, and particularly, you know, the more you're meditating and sort of focusing on developing your mediumship, the more tapped in you're going to be. And there have been times in my life that I've been extremely tapped in, and there have been times when I haven't been. So that definitely fluctuates. It's been, you know, about 20 years since I became a medium, which I at least became aware that I'm a medium. I don't know if I actually had this sort of latent ability as a child. I just don't know. But, you know, your question is a good one. And it's kind of like any other thing that you practice in life. When you practice it, you get better at it.
1: Do you think that we sometimes ignore the signs that we may have this ability, and we just don't know what we're looking for when it comes to the signs of the ability?
0: Yes, I do think that's true. I think it happened that way for me. For instance, when I had that voice say to me before my sister died, you know, 10 more days, I wasn't starting to think like, why am I able to hear this? You know, I was just, you know, startled by the whole thing. And then it actually happened another time where I had, before I opened up, shortly before I opened up, because this really pushed me, but I had a friend that we were extremely close when we were younger, and then we dated for a bit. It ended badly, you know, that's just a short way of saying the whole thing. But right before he passed a spirit, he called me, and we had this conversation, put everything to peace, and, you know, we both said, I love you, before we hung up the phone. And, you know, he died 3 days later. And before that, about a month before, I heard a conversation going on while I was sleeping. I suddenly was like, I was just tapping in to someone who was talking. And it was, again, it was a male voice. And he was saying, would you like 30 more days? And I heard my own voice say, yes. I didn't know what it pertained to. But it was about 30 days or so before this friend passed away. And I believe we were given the chance to, you know, heal what had happened between us, because we were very close. And I think, like, he's part of my soul family in a sense. And so I think also with my sister Mary, before she passed, she came to see me the day before she left, and my children, and we, you know, had a really nice visit together

0: And then she went on and she visited all the rest of us. So she saw everybody in the family, and she had dinner the night before she passed with her ex-husband, and they had a lovely time together. It just, I believe that the soul knows before the mind knows that it's going to pass over. And so there's an opportunity there, the window there where you can go around and, you know, kind of make things right, or just spend time with people and let them know you love them.
1: Yeah. All right, let's go and take some more calls. East of the Rockies, Carol is in Massachusetts. Carol, you're on Coast to Coast AM with Kathleen, Ready, Diane. Go ahead. Carol, are you there? Well, maybe Carol is not there. How about we come back to Carol? Unless Carol's there now. Carol? That's okay. We can try a different call. How about we... Oh, boy. Well, I just got word from the producer that the phone bank is malfunctioning. So, Kathleen, we may have to give them a second to fix that before we can get that back on the air. Luckily, when it comes to the company, they do have engineers, even this late at night, that are in the building so they can rush over and fix that. Let me mention something that you said there that kind of I was curious about. So when you talk about reincarnate, and you talk about souls meeting and kind of lining up your soulmate so you can be in proximity with each other back on the other side. So let's say if you have the ability to coordinate this as a soul, why even bother coming back to Earth? Why don't just enjoy your time if you found your soulmate in this other realm? Why not just stay there with your soulmate?
0: You know, it's an opportunity. From what I understand, it's like a wonderful opportunity that it's looked at to be able to come here and be born on the earth plane and to learn so much more about who you are as a soul.
1: Yeah.
0: And there's such great opportunity for that here through all the people that we meet, even the people that really rub us the wrong way or that we just have a hard time with in life. They help us to learn, you know, who we are by how we respond, and maybe, you know, better ways to respond to those, you know, difficult people in our lives. I think we're growing tremendously every time we come.
1: So you would believe in reincarnation. How many times do you reincarnate then, you think?
0: I don't know how many exactly, but I think it's a lot. I think this is a continuous cycle. So the idea being that, you know, the soul exists before life and then just, drops the body, so to speak, and just continues on. There's no blip in between the, you know, when the physical body dies. And, you know, you've heard like the near-death experience people where they talk about, you know, the in a hospital bed or something, and they, you know, their body dies and they find themselves over the body looking down. And it's the consciousness that survives.
1: Do you think that perhaps you can reincarnate out of chronological order if time is just a dimension and you're able to, you know, move outside of the constraints of time? Is it possible that perhaps maybe some of the previous lives have been in the future compared to where they are today?
0: Well, that's a great question. I honestly don't know. I'd love to think that is the case. I do feel like, you know, all of this is less limited than we tend to think it is. When I talk about time with people on the spirit side, I don't know if there's time at all. It feels like there isn't. And whenever I mention something about it, you know, anything to do with, you know, how long until such a thing would happen, I always get like close but not exact, you know, answers from them. So it seems almost like the time isn't in alignment with mine. For instance, like that first time when my sister passed away and the voice said 10 more days, and it was really like maybe 14 or 15 more days. It was 2 weeks. And, you know, I just think that it doesn't line up exactly. And that does tweak my interest in terms of, different times and how they sort of seem to layer on top of each other.
1: What about people that can claim they can pinpoint exactly where they were in a past life? Do you think there's any accuracy or ways to tell that?
0: I do. I think you can see, I can tell you that I've had a few glimpses of mine, and I don't know a lot. I haven't been able to access, you know, a ton of information or anything like that. But there was a time when I was having, you know, right in between being awake and being asleep, I told you I have those little glimpses of spirit where they'll come close to me and I'll see them. Also, I would have these quick little dreams, and I came to think that these are past life dreams, and because they're repetitive. And, you know, I have been able to watch almost not as that life ended, but almost at the end.
1: Wow. Okay. When you kind of get that, do you have, let's say, okay, when you get a glimpse of the end of somewhere else, can your spirit, your soul, whatever it may be, travel, I guess, internationally? So do you get a glimpse and you're like in a different country, in a different century? Does that happen?
0: Yeah, it can happen. I had, I actually got a glimpse of myself in India from some lifetime ago. I don't know when, but yes. And it was just as it, you know, I see this child and who she was and who I was in that lifetime.
1: Mm-hmm. Yeah. Do you get to pick, you think, if you get to choose the location of which you come back? Because I would think that, okay, there's some places in the world that would make life very difficult and not fun to be. Why would you pick those locations?
0: Yeah, I agree with you on that. I mean, that's, you know, it's a human response to be like, why would I want to be, you know, born someplace where there is, you know, ongoing war and that kind of thing. But I think we play a huge role in choosing where and to whom we're born. And the reason is because there are particular things that we either want to learn about for ourselves, experience for ourselves, or to help someone else that we love in their experience.
1: Yeah, there's a lot of pain and suffering in this world. And I think if I had a choice, I would choose to skip that if I could. I think I'm fortunate to be born in the United States of America in the time that we are in, because there's a lot of alternatives right now that would not be, I guess, aligned with the life that I would want. But then I wouldn't know any better if I were born somewhere else.
0: Yes.
1: I guess so my producer said they're rebooting the phones, which normally means that anyone that was on the line probably will be dropped if they haven't already. So I'm sure during the break here, if anyone here is listening and you're waiting to get on and the phone line went weird, you may have to call back to get back on. And I know Donna will start screening calls again. And I kind of see some of the calls that were here. So I'll try to get to the ones that were waiting the longest. But if you have any questions for our guest, Kathleen, Reddy, Diane, feel free to give us a call now. I think they're going to be up here soon. But if it's not working, we'll figure it out. We'll get it fixed. If not, best way to get your question on may be to email me in the time. RyanRecker@coasttocoastam.com is how to do that. And if you wanted to check out our guest Kathleen online, spirit-fiction.com. Hopefully, we'll be able to get some of your calls after the break on Coast to Coast AM.

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1: Fox News, I'm Deborah Valentine. The nor'easter is expected to pick up steam overnight as it rapidly deepens over warm Atlantic waters and moves closer to the coast. New Jersey's Governor Mikey Sherrill warning residents don't be fooled by the current lull.
2: Make sure you are prepared, and our emergency crews remain in close contact across the state with many of our county emergency centers. 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
1: At least one storm-related death. New York City police say a 56-year-old Brooklyn man died when a tree fell on him. Hurricane Nolo is tracking just south of the Hawaiian Islands, packing 90-mile-per-hour winds. Dr. Michael Brennan is the director of the National Hurricane Center.
3: Hurricane Nolo, located to the south of the Big Island on this Saturday, likely to see the worst impacts there today. Tropical storm force winds, heavy rainfall, the potential for flooding, so be in your safe place.
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4: Rounding out this last weekend of September, bright, mostly sunny for our Sunday with a high of 72. I'm Storm Center 7 meteorologist Ryan Miranda for WHIO.
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0: 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That means you're never more than 15 minutes away from the latest weekend weather. 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
1: I think we got the phone lines back up. 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

0: And welcome back, Coast to Coast AM. And if you have a comment or question for our guest here, Kathleen, Reddy, Diane, feel free to give us a call now. I think we're still screening some calls, and we had a little glitch with our phone system. I think we have it up and running. So, Kathleen, are you ready to take some more calls from listeners?
1: Yes, I am.
0: Okay, let's go to the wild card line, and Jimmy is in San Antonio, Texas. Jimmy, you're on Coast to Coast AM. Go ahead.
2: Hi, guys. Oh, I have been listening for 15 years, and it's the first time I got through, and I'm so excited.
0: All right, great.
2: You're doing a great job, Ryan. Kathleen, I've been listening to you, and I must say I just love what you do, and I appreciate you very much. I have a question for you. I was, like, really, really close to my mom, you know, when she was here on Earth. When she passed away, it seems like she never comes to me in a dream state, and I don't know. Sometimes I just think she's forgotten me. However, I see signs in the yard every day. Like, I see a cardinal or two in my yard, like, every single day. What can you tell me about that?
1: Well, hi, Jimmy. I love your question. It's so hard. I think the hardest thing that I've been through is losing my mother. So I know what that feels like. My guess is that she's coming through to you in a way that you can handle. Also, it's probably reflective of who she was when she was on the earth plane. You know, I don't know about the dreams, if you haven't seen her in a dream state. Some people just don't. And I don't know if it's because that's not the way the spirit communicates, or if it's because, you know, us as receiving it, aren't able to receive that kind of message. But, I would just keep my heart and my mind open, and I'd invite her in and ask her, please come and visit me in any way you can, because, you know, I miss you and I love you and I just want to feel that contact with you, and she will come in the way that she can.
2: All right, okay. Brett, I really appreciate that, because I've asked her, you know, several times, like, especially like right before bed, you know, just come and tell me everything is going to be okay, and that I was so close to here on earth that I'm just kind of taken aback that, you know, she hasn't come to me, I guess, the way I want her to.
1: Yeah, I understand. I do understand that. I hope she does come through. Have you been to any mediums and tried to have someone connect you?
2: I have. It's been on a large scale. Like, I've seen John Edward has come to town a couple of times, and I've been in the audience. And, you know, a couple others, but I'm never one of the lucky ones to get a reading. I haven't been on one-on-one, though.
1: That might help. You know, I would research that and, you know, find someone that, you know, has a good reputation at doing private readings so that you have their full attention. In a big room, it's hard. I know. I've been there. I understand what that's like. I mean, I can feel the love that you have for your mom in your words. And I know that she has got to be close to you because she feels it too.
0: Okay. Thank you very much for the call. We appreciate that. Let's go back to the wild card line. And Jim is in Wisconsin. Jim, you're on Coast to Coast AM. Go ahead.
3: Yes. Thank you for taking my call. I'd like to tell you guys something. And then I have a question. When I was about 5 years old, my sister was murdered, but I didn't know that because I didn't understand it. Anyway, I had a dream, and I had a dream that I went to Mars, I landed on Mars, and I got out of my spaceship. I got too far away from it, and there was these two-headed green monsters chasing me, and as they were chasing me, I came to a cliff. When I came to a cliff, it was either them or me. And I jumped off the cliff and I woke up. I woke up and I saw my baby sister and Jesus right next to her. And at the end of that dream, my sister said, come before it's too late. Come before it's too late. Well, when I became an adult, I realized in the Bible, it says, Jesus says, come to him, and he will watch over you and protect you and ask Jesus in your heart. And my grandmother, she died in 1973, and I was 18 years old. A couple years later, I went fishing a lot. I liked to fish. And I went on the North Pier in Sheboygan, and I caught a 19-pound rainbow. And I was so tickled pink, and it was like my grandmother was there to show me that I love catching rainbows and like eating them, and I felt she was with me. Now, did you ever have that experience?
1: I have had experiences where I feel like someone I love is with me. In fact, I could feel, you know, before I opened up completely as a medium, I had this very strong feeling that this friend I told you about, that I reconnected with before he passed, I started feeling him in the house, and I didn't know what to make of that because I'd never had that kind of experience. But I'd be working on my computer, you know, and then I just suddenly feel like he's standing right there looking at me. I understand that part. I'm very sorry for the loss of your sister. That sounds just awful. Sorry you went through that.
0: All right. Well, thank you for the call. Let's try a first-time caller line, and Sherry is in Arizona. Sherry, you're on Coast to Coast AM. Go ahead.
4: Hi there. Thank you for taking my call, both of you. It's kind of funny. All of us have a similar story. I'm calling, too, as well about my mother, who passed away and was murdered recently. It's been 2 years, but it seems like yesterday to me. But it seems almost like I have a kinship to you, Kathleen. My mom's name was Kathleen, believe it or not.
1: No, kidding.
4: No. And it's just crazy. A little bit, our stories are kind of similar. I feel like maybe I'm building on my spirituality as well, and that maybe I'm opening up to her. I feel like there's a couple times she's maybe almost saved my life, maybe. And she's communicating to me through certain things. And I just was wondering maybe if you were able to see or help me see if she is, in fact, trying to help me, possibly.
1: If I can tap in and see if that's been her trying to help you?
4: Yeah, if that's something that you do, or if it's something that you could help me try to do, I guess, or something like that, maybe.
1: You know, I don't think I could do that right here and now, but you're welcome to reach out to me through my website. You can get an email to me and we can discuss it a little more. Would that be helpful?
4: Yeah, that would be great. Yeah, definitely. I also liked hearing what you were saying about the spiritual churches, kind of. That's kind of like something, there's churches that kind of work with stuff like that, because I almost want to build on my spirituality with kind of like mediumship, sort of what you get built on as well.
1: Yes, it is. It's spiritualist, and it's they're not everywhere, but I know. So I'm in Massachusetts, and I know of, you know, maybe a handful of them at least that are within driving distance from my home. So it depends on where you are in the country, but definitely look into it. And there's, you know, online resources in regard to the spiritualist church as well. So you can kind of check it out and see if, like, they don't have rules. It's not like a regular religion. They just have these, like, a, you know, kind of like a statement of what they believe is, you know, the continuity of life and that kind of thing. But it may be helpful for you.
0: Okay.
4: That sounds great.
0: Very good. Thank you. Let's go east of the Rockies. And Richard is in Kansas City, Missouri. Richard, go ahead. You're on Coast to Coast AM.
5: Yes, hello. I was cut off three times. I have some questions with my wife that recently died. Rachel died in Denver recently, and I'm having such a most difficult time and a terrible mess tonight, and emergency just all over the place. And I grew up as an orphan and don't have family and don't have anyone to talk to. And then Rachel's siblings, they never accepted me into their family and keeping me things from that. And I need help, and I don't know what to do. And as like tonight, I just felt like I was at the end of my life. I was ready to go home to heaven.
0: Richard.
1: Oh, my goodness. Richard.
0: I would definitely take that as a sign that we're here to talk to you here. And I would definitely reach out to, and if you feel you're at that point, the suicide hotline, I believe, is 988. And that's a good note for anyone here listening tonight. Grief is a really difficult thing, Kathleen, to deal with.
1: Yes, it is. Richard, I'm so sorry to hear you in that very deep pain. I can hear it in your voice. I too would suggest you're going to need to get out and talk to somebody. You either talk to like the suicide hotline if you feel that you're at that point, but also, you know, like when I, in my life, when I lost my mother and I was really in kind of like, I was really grappling with this, and I joined a grief group. And we would meet and we would talk about our loved ones. And it really did help me to process it. It sounds like you need to find some kind of a community or some people to talk to about this, because I really feel like that's, you know, a good way to process our grief is to communicate it and have somebody, you know, have feedback and help you through it. Is that something you think you could do?
5: Yeah, I've been trying to find a grief place and I haven't found any yet.
1: Yeah, is I went through a hospice, but that's, my mom had passed from a brain tumor, so I don't know if that's accessible for you. But just as an idea, they may have a grief group you could join. I don't think everybody in my group whose loved one had passed from cancer. I think there were other people there too, so that may be an option for you.
0: Right, and again, I mean, you have 24/7 support there, and it's something that they started was the nationwide suicide and crisis lifeline, in the sense that if you ever feel that way, Richard, just dial 988 and there'll be someone there that can help you through that. Please do that, okay? That's a much better solution than, you know, some of the other feelings that you're dealing with alone are just very difficult.
5: Okay, thank you.
0: Thank you, Richard. Yeah, Kathleen, it could be difficult sometimes when you're dealing with something in your life. You feel like you're alone. You lost a loved one, the one that you trusted, your companion, and the person that you would normally talk through these things in life was no longer there. It's a very difficult time for some people, and it's tough. I totally understand that, and I'm so glad that there are resources out there that have a crisis lifeline.
1: Yes, I agree. And I think just to add to that, just in case Richard's still listening, that on these suicide hotlines, they will also have resources that can help to get you to the right groups or to a therapist or to whoever it is that can help you outside of them.
0: Right. And they're so good working with people. So as soon as they started that, everyone knows 911's for an emergency, but they created that 3-digit number that anyone could use, 988. It's just universal everywhere. And
1: yes,
0: it, wherever you are, it works. So just keep that in mind. Anyone else that may feel like Richard here tonight and you also have that sort of same dread or the loss and you don't know what you're going to do, that's available for anyone here listening tonight. Just know that. Let's try another call here, and let's go to West of the Rockies, and Penny is in Los Angeles. You're on Coast to Coast AM. Go ahead.
6: Oh, wow. Hi. Thank you for letting me get through. Hi, Kathleen.
1: Hi, Penny.
6: Hi, Ryan. Hi. I don't know. Are you doing a little mini readings or not?
1: I am not, unfortunately.
6: So, I mean, I called just to see if there was you had any impressions about and my near future and also what I've gone through for the last 5 years, which has been incredibly difficult. And I, you know, strange house. Anyway.
0: Let me ask you this, Kathleen, because this might help Penny. Are there any techniques that you might be able to recommend to look within oneself to try to get some of these answers when, you know, sometimes that could, there's things that I'm sure an individual can do to try to get some solutions to what's on their mind?
1: Well, in terms of just being more tapped in to ourselves and what's happening around us, I definitely recommend practicing meditation regularly. And that can be just sitting quiet with yourself, not necessarily have to be for any, you know, certain time. You don't have to follow any particular, you know, guidelines for meditation, but just stilling your mind. Another thing is to be out in nature. What I found has helped me, because to me, it's like, it's a reminder of, you know, the connection to, you know, the great spirit, to, you know, source and infinite spirit that's in all of us. And I can see it in nature as well, you know, observing the animals and the flowers and everything. That does help to bring me peace.
0: Okay. Let's see if we can get one more call here in the wild card line. Sharon is in Erie, Pennsylvania. Sharon, we only have about a minute, but go ahead.
7: Okay. Thank you. Hi, Kathleen. Hey, I wanted to know, in your experience, I'm 72, and I realized in the past 10 years that I reached back, for example, to when I was age 6, and I saved myself. I was like neglected as a child, and I think a different thing opened up. Is it, in your experience, like, is it possible, it is for me, to reach back with a future self, help a past self help themselves, like
0: okay.
7: A future me help my past self?
0: Yeah, Kathleen, what do you think?
1: I honestly don't know. Unless you're seeing, are you saying that you can reach back and you can envision yourself there? And
7: no,
1: you can
7: did it when I was age 6. I was like in a life-threatening situation. And just something out of the blue told me to grab a hold of this railing, and it saved me. And in the past 10 years, I realized that I just instinctively do that. And it's not that I'm remembering doing it from when I was 6. It's like me at age 6 is reminding me to do it.
0: Oh, weird. Okay. Well, thank you for your call, Sharon. Yeah, Kathleen, that's something, being able to influence yourself in a different part of in time. That may be a new one for me. But, Kathleen, I want to make sure we have people know there's opportunities for you to, check out some of your books, things like Meet Me in Heaven, your latest book. And the website is spirit-fiction.com. Kathleen, thank you so much for joining us tonight on Coast to Coast AM.
1: Oh, you're welcome. Thank you, Ryan. It was lovely meeting you.
0: The nights, they go by so fast. And you can look her up online, Kathleen Reddy Diane. All right, so many different people to thank. Adam Thompson, Michael Cosio, Gina Silvetti, Tom Danheiser, Donna Walker, Dan Galanti, also Sue Tricus, Bill May, Sean Latasseur, Lex Lonehood, my mentor Phil Tower, and of course the legends that make it all possible, George Norrie and Art Bell, and you. Hopefully we can connect again soon. Have a great night.
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15: Wet and windy. I'm Chris DeMeo, Fox News. Coastal communities across the Mid-Atlantic and New England are getting pounded by heavy rain and strong winds.
16: A powerful and dangerous nor'easter continues to hammer a large chunk of the East Coast with heavy rain, damaging winds, severe flooding, and strong surf. Conditions are forecast to worsen Sunday morning around high tide, amplifying hazardous coastal conditions across the Northeast. Neighborhoods along the Jersey Shore have already seen extensive flooding. Similar scenes also playing out in New York City. The storm is blamed for at least one death there. Over 40 million people will see some impacts before it's all over. The storm is forecast to move onshore in the New Jersey area Sunday. Rain and strong winds will continue into Monday morning before conditions gradually improve across the region.
15: Fox's Chandley Painter. We're following some breaking news. Police have evacuated homes near a U.S. airbase in England and arrested several men over suspected explosives offenses. After Iran proposed a deal to reopen the Strait of Hormuz, President Trump rejected the offer.
17: President Trump says he is still open to negotiations, but he found that this proposal, the demands that Iran placed on the U.S. under it, to be too bold given the economic condition that Iran has put itself in. Listen.
18: What they want to do is immediately open the Hormuz Strait. You know why? Because they're dying. You know why they're dying? Because they have no money coming in. Because they get their money from the Hormuz Strait.
17: Now, President Trump says that his Chinese counterpart during this week's three-day state visit agrees that Iran should never have a nuclear weapon. But the president did not address whether to spoke about alleged aid that Beijing has provided to Iran.
15: That's Fox's Alexandria Hoff. Two mass shootings reported in South Africa. 17 people were killed when 8 suspects opened fire at a bar near Johannesburg. 10 people were shot and killed in a store near Cape Town. No arrests have been made in either shooting. 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
19: We're rounding out this last weekend of September bright, mostly sunny for our Sunday with a high of 72. I'm Storm Center 7 meteorologist Ryan Miranda for WHIO.
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5: And here's Heather with the weather.
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0: It ties to him. Is he misunderstood? Maybe is a question some people have been asking as of late. So we'll talk to Lon about that in the first half of the show. Second half, we're going to talk to Kathleen Reddy Diane, a medium, on messages from the other side and soulmates. Welcome into the show. Thank you for all the great emails. Ryan Recker at coasttocoastam.com is the email address. I do keep it up during the show, and I try to respond to messages during the break. And I got a couple of very interesting emails last night after the show, and there was one in particular that stands out from a Marine who worked Guantanamo Bay some couple decades ago. And he was telling me about all the different hauntings on the base there and what it was like working the military when the hauntings were happening. Whenever you have a military base and hauntings, it makes you wonder, is there secret technology that's being used? Is there something about that spot? Is it what's going on at the spot that attracts something out there that's paranormal? And I wish I could read the whole thing, but some of the things he mentioned, one day he was working the perimeter and he saw something he can't describe about the size of an elephant. He said he would hear footsteps and there'd be no one there. He said several hours could pass by and they wouldn't be able to account for the missing time. Really strange stuff there. Maybe that could be a show in the future. But I do like getting those types of emails, your experiences. Ryan Renker at coasttocoastam.com is how you do it. We're going to talk about Aleister Crowley and some of the history there. British occultist, magician, and author Lon Milo Duquette will join us after the break. I'm Ryan Renker on Coast to Coast AM. Don't go anywhere.
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0: And welcome back to Coast AM. I'm your host, Ryan Recker, and joining us here is a singer-songwriter, which I don't know how much of that plays into the creative side of his work, because he talks and writes about some really fascinating topics. Lon Milo Duquette, thank you so much for joining us here on Coast to Coast AM.
11: Well, thank you for having me, Ryan.
0: Do you have your guitar near you? Are we going to hear some music tonight?
11: You are not.
0: It's a little bit late. You'd wake up other people in the house. I know how that goes. My office in the basement is directly below the master bedroom, so my wife sometimes will let me know if I'm getting too animated or too loud at night. So I know how that goes. A guitar would be off limits.
11: Yes.
0: I think something that maybe as an American I need to figure out, because when I listen to the Ozzy Osbourne song, Black Sabbath, Mr. Crowley, but I understand, is it Crowley? How's the correct way to pronounce Aleister Crowley or Aleister Crowley?
11: Well, the way Aleister Crowley pronounced it was Crowley, and he said it rhymes with holy. And
0: Okay.
11: Yeah.
0: Got
11: and
0: it.
11: Actually, Ozzy's song really didn't have anything to do with Aleister Crowley.
0: Well, when you hear it, you think, oh, okay, yeah. Yeah. Some of the lyrics line up. It makes it look like it is, at
11: you
0: least.
11: You know, it's a great song, but Ozzy didn't know that much about Crowley, except that he was kind of a spooky character. So that was enough.
0: Do most people, is that like most people, they don't know a lot? Is he misunderstood, Aleister Crowley?
11: Oh, my heavens, yes. Not that he wasn't a wild and crazy guy, okay, but he purposefully sort of cultivated this super dark persona, thinking that everybody was, anybody who counted and was smart enough kind of to see what he was getting at would instantly sort of see through that persona. And those who were easily frightened, he more or less didn't have any use for them anyway, kind of thing.
0: Let's talk about the lore behind him, because there is a lot of lore. What's true and what's not? What do people need to know about Aleister Crowley?
11: Oh, well, that it's unlikely that he ever committed a crime of any kind. He was probably the most vilified character of the 20th century, and he, like I said, he sort of cultivated a infamous persona. But he was a serious occultist in his own way. He was just a very wild and unorthodox holy man. If he would have been alive today, instead of cultivating his great work and everything else in the first half of the 20th century, if he'd have been alive today, people wouldn't have given him another thought. Just most everything, including his bisexuality, in those days could land you in jail. And as a serious spiritual explorer, he was right up there. And there were very, very, very few people kind of on the cutting edge of mind exploration and things like that. There were very few people could appreciate him at the time. And so he sort of lived an artist's bohemian kind of lifestyle, and was very out in the open about it.
0: Right.
11: And the fact that he studied the spiritual art form and the spiritual discipline.

0: being black magic.
1: Well, can you give an example of that?
0: Well, sure. There's a very common Eastern tantric technique that is just a normal tantric technique of Tibet, Nepal, India, that actually encountered the act of sexual orgasm. And but in those days, you couldn't discuss things like, you couldn't even have you know, explicit pictures in medical journals in those days. But the fact that in the ecstasy of orgasm, in a devotional, in a kind of a devotional way, Crowley called that the sacrifice of a baby. Okay,
1: no.
0: if you had sex without having a, without it resulting in a baby, and Crowley wanted to write about it, he thinly disguised it as saying, you know, oh, I sacrificed 124 babies in 1 year. At least that's what my diaries say.
1: And, well, let me mention this, because I'm a pretty square dude, and I know it's 2026. I wouldn't be able to pick up on that. The innuendo, even today, would be tough. Were people, did they understand that at the time, what he was talking about?
0: No. And he overestimated the intelligence of his audience. Okay. And if he is guilty of anything, it was incredibly poor judgment.
1: And, right. So people would take it literally? Is that what they would see that and they would take it literally, and that kind of added to the mystery behind him?
0: Yes. And another good example is Crowley was a world-class mountaineer. As a matter of fact, he has several mountain Himalayan mountain climbing records, especially the days camping at certain altitudes that still hold. You can look him up in you know, the Crowley expeditions. But two of his native porters died on one of the expeditions. And word got back to England to I guess would say his enemies, and they said that he murdered them and ate them. Okay, he murdered. The rumor was he murdered and ate his two Sherpas. Okay, when he got back to India after the expedition, some reporters asked him, is it true you killed and ate two of your Sherpas? And Crowley, thinking that is, you know, such an absurd thing to say, he said, oh, yes, you know, you get very hungry at those altitudes. And he figured everybody would get the joke, but they didn't. Okay, and that Sherpa eating incident followed him the rest of his life. Now, there's a very, very scholarly and very fair and balanced biography of Crowley that has come out in the last 10 years or so. It's called Perdurabo, and by Richard Kaczynski, Dr. Richard Kaczynski. And anything that you would care to read about Crowley to explain and disabuse many of the more absurd rumors about him, you can find dispelled in that modern biography.
1: Okay. It's interesting to think that media and press were going to him for comment. So was he like a celebrity? Was it the reporters, almost like TMZ would today, would go to a celebrity looking for comment? Was it in that context?
0: Almost in that context, because he was flamboyant. He was rich. He inherited a whole lot of money. He was

0: already a published and acclaimed poet, and
1: he could sell newspapers.
0: Yes, and in those days they had what they called yellow journalism, which was sensationalist tabloid kind of things, and they found anything with Crowley's name on the headlines sold newspapers. And for a long while he seemed to enjoy that, in a way it did help attract to him those people that really kind of did understand the depth of his philosophical and magical work. So,
1: well, I guess with they read the headlines and some understand it, some don't. Does that mean he had followers? Did he have people that looked at him as a religious leader, a social leader? Did he have almost not necessarily cult-like, but maybe I should ask it. Was there some sort of following that way?
0: Yes, he had a small following, including one of the most famous military men of Great Britain, General Fuller. That's literally the guy that created the concept of tank warfare, who was quite a poet himself. And he had quite a, the poet Victor Newberg was friends of his. And Crowley also belonged to the most influential magical society in England, and that was the Hermetic Order of the Golden Dawn. And he joined the Golden Dawn just as the Golden Dawn was having a schism and literally a wizard war. And that's what my new book, it's a novel about Aleister Crowley. It's fiction, but it's based on the wizard war, if you will, of the breakup of the Hermetic Order of the Golden Dawn, when Crowley was just sort of a wide-eyed, flamboyant, yet kind of innocent catalyst that helped start and eventually end the Golden Dawn. So that's the new book I'm excited about, and I haven't it's only the second novel I've ever done, because I write nonfiction books about Crowley and Crowley's different magic, and this is the first novel.
1: So this is Young Aleister Crowley is the name of the book, correct?
0: Yes, and it was written as a treatment for a feature film, which is moving forward. It's been optioned.
1: Oh. Yeah. Congratulations on that. That's neat. Young Aleister Crowley in The Magician's Revolt is the name of the book. If people wanted to search for it, I'd find it online. Another interesting question. I got this email question twice, and the question was, Aleister Crowley, was he a British spy?
0: Yes. I wasn't there, so I can only... I can only be so confident in that. There is a book that's well researched, the author's name is Spence. Now, a few years back on Masterpiece Theater, Sam Neill played, the part of Riley, Ace of Spies, the most famous English spy of the first World War. Spence also wrote a book called Aleister Crowley, Secret Agent 666.
1: Okay.
0: And in those days, the British intelligence wasn't a well-funded government program. They recruited amateur spies, okay? Mm-hmm. People who could travel on their own nickel and traveled in circles that would give them access to important information. It appears right. that Crowley was recruited in Cambridge during his early college days, and it seemed that he and Sidney Reilly were in the same European capitals at the same time, in the same years, in the same months, for a number of consecutive years at the start of World War I. Also, Crowley lived in the United States. He lived in New York and got a job as a German propaganda newspaper. It was Crowley's editorials that, during World War I, the United States was dangerously close to coming in into World War I on Germany's side. Okay. And it appears that Crowley's job was to do everything he could from a disinformation campaign to bring America in on England's side. And so,
1: but he was writing for a German propaganda paper, so he did it from that side of it.
0: Well, he wrote such outrageous and insane editorials, pro-German editorials, to make Germany sound even more insane and bent on world domination than they actually were. It was Crowley's articles that members of Congress were shaking in the air to bring America in on England's side.
1: Wow. Author Lon Milo Duquette, you can find his book Young Aleister Crowley and the Magician's Revolt online if you do a search. Excited to see that got picked up and optioned for a movie, which is always cool to be kind of get that inside information. We're going to talk more about Aleister Crowley coming up after the break, and if you have any questions, we'll take some of your calls in the second hour, but feel free to email me, Ryan Recker at coasttocoastam.com. Any questions for Lon, feel free to message me those. I try to incorporate them. Like that British spy, I had multiple people email me wanting to talk about that, so I have a few more coming up on Coast to Coast AM. Don't go anywhere.

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1: Fox News. I'm Deborah Valentine. A rare late September nor'easter continues to bring heavy rain, wind, and high surf to the northeast. Fox Weather's Brandi Campbell reports from Hull, Massachusetts.
2: We have had winds gusting, or really blowing, in the 40-mile-per-hour range here, and it's continuing. It has been intense, especially when we had heavy rainfall in the area, so it's almost pelting you as you stand outside here along the coast in Massachusetts.
1: At least one death is reported from the nor'easter. New York City police say a 56-year-old man died when a tree fell on him in Brooklyn, New York. UK police detaining several men on suspicion of explosives offenses near RAF Fairford Air Base. American forces have used that base for limited strikes during the conflict with Iran. It's not known if the arrests are linked to the base. 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
3: Rounding out this last weekend of September, bright, mostly sunny for our Sunday with a high of 72. I'm Storm Center 7 meteorologist Ryan Miranda for WHIO.
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0: The CDC estimates that nearly one-fourth of all U.S. adults suffer from chronic pain. For many people, it's been a long road of tests and medications that have ultimately failed in easing their suffering. Experts theorize that's because a majority of this pain isn't being caused by structural damage, but learned neural pain pathways stemming from the brain. This experience is called neuroplastic pain. Last week, we discussed how these pathways are created and, more importantly, how they can be reversed. Once the diagnosis is confirmed, the next step is education. Carolyn Evans, a psychotherapist who specializes in chronic pain, says many patients find this part to be therapeutic, even before the real treatment has begun.
1: My clients have to wrap their brain around this whole paradigm shift, that their pain that they thought was originating in their neck is actually originating in the brain. We have to have buy-in before we can move forward. And then I want them to understand how this happened. And that's why I do the life stressors timeline, so they can kind of map out, oh, these are the events in my life, and this is when the pain showed up. And it becomes pretty clear, like big aha moments there.
0: Dr. Howard Schubiner says that having this understanding and believing that your pain can be fixed is crucial to successful treatment.
2: If you think you have a chronic condition that's never going to get better and you're just pushing through it, or you're just trying to distract yourself, the chance of that working extremely well is going to be low, because in the back of your mind, you're like, oh yeah, this is damaged, it's broken, I'll never get better, I'll just have to cope with it. The coping model for chronic pain and other conditions is necessary if there's actual structural damage, but if there's not, the coping model can actually be counterproductive. It's hard to fully dive in or lean into the sensations. It's hard to fully be liberated and say, I'm going to walk, I'm going to exercise, I'm going to love my life, and do it with the hope and the knowledge and the expectation that you're actually going to get better. That's what changes the neural circuits in the brain, is understanding of what's really going on, the belief of getting better, the possibility of really getting better, and throwing yourself into that wholeheartedly. And that can make all the difference in the world.
0: Schubiner is a clinical professor at the Michigan State University College of Human Medicine. He dives into neuroplastic pain in his new book, Unlearn Your Pain: The Science of Recovering from Chronic Pain, Fatigue, Anxiety, and Depression. When the actual pain reprocessing therapy begins, patients are asked to do something that many of them have spent years avoiding: paying attention to the hurt.
1: Somatic tracking is the core concept in pain reprocessing therapy, and it is literally just paying attention to the sensations without fear. That's the critical piece, because pain induces fear. It's a human response, but that fear fuels the pain. And so I spend lots of times with clients saying, listen, like, you can pay attention to this pain. You know, it's not structural. It's not dangerous. It's, you know, you've had the medical workup. We know it's not dangerous. So you can pay attention to it without fear. Like a light attention, like cloud watching attention, not test taking, brace yourself attention, just watching, not trying to control it. It's very simple, but it's not easy.
0: She says if patients can't acknowledge their pain without fear, the brain won't be able to reprogram the danger signals.
1: Neuroplastic pain, when that's happening in the brain, it's like a well-worn neural highway. And it's the easiest road for your brain to travel. So what we want to do with pain reprocessing therapy is give our nervous system options, give our brain options. So instead of that fear track, you say, oh, actually, there's another track. You can pay attention to this with just a gentle awareness. And it doesn't happen overnight. So it's all about getting the reps in. That's what I always tell my clients. You pay attention with fear when you can. If you can't pay attention without fear, then stop and do something else. Come back to it when your pain is about a 2, 3, 4, something like that.
0: The more patients practice that gentle awareness, the more they're able to form new neural networks.
1: I work with my clients. I tell them to set alarms in their phone 4 times a day. And the message says, I am safe. I am not in danger. Like 8 a.m., 12 p.m., 4 and 8. And literally just put their hand on their heart when that alarm goes off. You can do it anywhere. It can take 3 seconds. and you just feel the safety in your body. And that sends messages of safety to your brain. It's all about sending messages of safety to your brain. And over time, you are showing your brain, you're not telling it cognitively, you are showing it somatically that you are okay. And when the nervous system knows you're okay, it will chill out and stand down and stop pushing this pain.
0: Evan says the journey is different for everyone, but typically the program is an 8-week process. However, she warns that it won't be 8 weeks of direct progress.
1: There are setbacks along the way, and that's great. That's actually a sign that it's working. Like sometimes it is 2 steps forward, 1 step back when the pain starts to dissipate. That's just that old neural network, like holding on for dear life. It reminds me of like in Dorothy and the Wizard of Oz, the Wicked Witch, when they pour the water on her and she's like, oh, she's trying to stay alive. She's melting away. So the last gasps of the pain can be felt as setbacks, but setbacks are part of the process and you just have to trust the process.
0: Evans notes that it's important to stay focused on the end goal. And since the pain is being caused by mental factors like stress and trauma, this is a therapy that patients will use throughout their lives.
1: You carry this neuroscience education with you for the rest of your life because we are humans and we will have neuroplastic pain pop up. We just do, especially for those of us that had some trauma in our background. It's just part of the life we're living.
2: The goal of this work is to give compassion to those people and understand it and understand that everyone has stress and issues in their life. And that can sometimes cause the brain's danger signal to create symptoms. It's a normal part of life. There's no stigma or shame involved in that. And the sensations are real because brain-created sensations are real. They're not imaginary.
0: For conditions that require constant practice, like many physical therapy exercises, it's typical that patients eventually fall off their programming. However, Schubiner says his patients often have the opposite problem.
2: Most people are so motivated to get better. They have been in pain or fatigue or anxiety. I saw a guy who was, his fatigue was so severe, he had literally to be fed by his grandfather for 8 months. This is a person in his 20s, didn't have the energy to take a fork to his mouth. I mean, that's how severe. And he's completely fine now, completely reversed. People are extremely motivated to get better. They're suffering greatly. Sometimes they try too hard. It looks like I'm going to spend my whole day journaling and looking at podcasts and reading books and meditating. I'm going to spend my whole day doing that and that's going to make me better. And that's a little bit of overkill because one of the problems I mentioned there's, you can have pain leading to fear of pain, leading to more pain, the pain, fear, pain cycle. But focus is another problem in a sense. You're focusing on the pain all the time by trying to fix it all the time. So that can be actually counterproductive at times.
0: Despite the success that Schubiner has seen in his patients and proven with his back pain study, there's still some hesitancy within the medical field to accept this new approach.
2: The people who really care about this are the people who are suffering. It's not so much, I must say, the medical profession at large or the alternative medical profession, because they tend to be steeped in their ways. They're looking at things from one point of view. They've got certain tools. They use those tools. They apply them. If they work, great. If they don't, well, that's too bad. The people who really care about making this change are the people who are suffering. People with chronic pain, fatigue, anxiety, depression, et cetera. And they're the ones who are searching and searching and looking for this. We have done a ton of research. We're doing more research every year to show the medical profession that this is viable and feasible.
0: But Schubiner says a main hurdle to getting other medical professionals on board is overcoming the current incentives that are set to maintain the status quo. There are financial motivations that encourage testing, surgeries, and medications.
2: Hospitals survive on that. Doc practices survive on that. And what are they going to start doing? They're going to say, well, no, we don't need more injections or more surgeries. We're going to talk to people longer. And so we'll make less money. And then the bosses say, well, wait a minute, what are you doing, Dr. So-and-so? You know, and a good friend of mine just pointed me to a memo that his section in his hospital received about the doctors saying, like, if you guys don't up your billing, you know, we're going to have to make cuts. You know, this is the reality of modern medicine. And so modern medicine, it's hard to change a big ocean liner like that. This is a revolution. It's a different way of thinking of things. Not everybody's going to jump on board when new things come about, when revolution occurs.
0: Schubiner's book, Unlearn Your Pain, is available now. 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
0: Affordable healthcare is an issue that Americans have been trying to fix for decades. The first community health centers were established in 1965, funded by President Lyndon B. Johnson's anti-poverty initiatives. These early hubs were a critical access point for primary and preventive care services and have continued to be a much-needed bridge in healthcare to this day.
5: Community health centers have been around 60 years, and we just achieved record-breaking numbers in terms of patients we serve, 50 million-plus Americans, 1 in 7 across the nation. We are different than hospitals in that we are ultimately about keeping people healthy in the community and preventing hospitalizations, preventing ER visits, preventing access to specialty care. So as a primary care doctor who's worked in community health centers, I know firsthand, you know, my job is to prevent disease, detect it, and treat it in the community so you can remain healthy and productive and working. And that's a key part of the value proposition we deliver.
0: That's Dr. Q Ree, President and CEO of the National Association of Community Health Centers. Since these centers are designed to serve people from all demographics, they operate under a different pay structure than most other institutions. They use a sliding fee scale where charges are based on a patient's household size and gross income compared to the federal poverty guidelines.
5: We accept all types of insurance at community health centers. That includes commercial, Medicare, and Medicaid. And we've been that trust broker across the nation for those 60 years. You may be unemployed or you may be employed, but not employed enough to have health insurance through your employer. And so we see uninsured patients as well. And we provide what is known as a sliding fee scale for those patients to give them a chance to get the care they need, but typically pay much less than the cost of that care.
0: Everyone is able to access these services, even those who cannot provide any payment. Ree says this structure allows these centers to be a valuable, trusted resource for Americans across the country.
5: There's 17,400 sites with all our welcome mats, with the front door to health. And in many cases, you know, these are folks who are below 100% of the poverty line. 70% of the patients we serve are below 100% of the poverty line.
0: As Ree mentioned, community health centers have become a vital resource for 1 in 7 Americans. That's millions of people who cannot afford traditional primary care services. Thankfully, these centers are able to keep patients in the healthcare system when they've been turned away from the larger traditional institutions.
5: We have challenges in our healthcare system with trust, accessibility, and affordability. And so I would say a lot of the demand, you know, the number one cause of bankruptcy for individuals and families is medical bankruptcy. And so we have an affordability crisis in our healthcare system. And this is where I like to highlight the role that primary care has, the role that community health centers have. Primary care delivers a 13-to-1 ROI. For every dollar, studies have shown, you save $13 because you prevent those hospitalizations, you prevent those ER visits. I reflect as a primary care doc, you know, my ability to make sure someone with hypertension doesn't get an expensive or a horrible stroke or heart attack. That's a key role that you have in primary care to prevent those consequences.
0: Many people think of primary care as the yearly doctor's appointment they may or may not go to. However, Ree says this is the best point of contact for the healthcare system to look at patients within the context of their individual lives.
5: You are talking about the whole person, the whole family, the whole community. I took care of kids, parents, and grandparents. And knowing the context of that whole family played such an important role, not only building trust, but in making sure I delivered the right care because I understood the context of who that child was in the context of their broader family, who that grandparent was in the context of their family. Community health centers across this nation are working 24/7, 365 days a year to make sure your communities are healthy and preventing those downstream healthcare costs and saving lives.
0: To make sure that these resources are effectively targeting underserved populations, there are strict guidelines around which programs can identify as community health centers.
5: You have to be in a health professional shortage area. So this is an area where there aren't enough clinicians to serve. So in many ways, that's in rural America, where over 40% of the health centers are at. You also need to see everyone regardless of ability to pay. And I would say many parts of the health system are not comfortable with that requirement. They typically want to check who your payer is before they see you. And the third requirement is you have to have patient-governed boards.
0: Which means that at least 51% of board members for each center are patients. This is very different from traditional hospitals, which are largely governed by business executives and medical professionals. Ree says having patients involved in the operation of these centers ensures that the community remains top priority.
5: So when you go to a community health center, you are local, it's a nonprofit, and it is patient governed. So the people in that waiting room are ultimately making sure that the work they do is patient-centered.
0: This model helps to restore community trust in the healthcare system, which Ree says is a major challenge in America today.
5: We are spending too much and getting too little. You know, over $5 trillion is spent in healthcare. We at community health centers only cost 1% of healthcare spend to deliver care for affordable, comprehensive, effective primary care for 14% of the population, especially those that are rural and underserved. I think the patient-governed board model plays such a critical role in assuring that the needs of the community are patient-focused. We have patients on those boards who represent the communities they serve. They know their community. They have trust in that community. They build partnerships in that community. I really believe, you know, if I simplify, you know, my job as a primary care doc when I served in a community health center is trust, building those relationships and trust. And having patients at the forefront and governing our community health centers is a big reason why we have that trust and why we have the impact that we have of saving lives and saving money to the broader healthcare system.
0: While these centers have been able to repair some of this trust, they still face challenges with both funding and workforce. The National Association of Community Health Centers reports that these programs are struggling to recruit enough staff due, in part, to rates of burnout and the worsening primary care physician shortage.
5: We now serve 1 in 7 people across the nation, but 1 in 3 people across this nation still lack access to primary care. And this is part of the challenge we face as we look ahead for the next 60 years.
0: You can find more information about Dr. Q. Ree and all of our guests on our website, radiohealthjournal.org. 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I'm Greg Johnson.
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5: Medical notes this week. Depending on your illness, you may not always need to finish your full round of antibiotics. This belief comes from outdated recommendations. In fact, new guidelines say that shorter courses of antibiotics can be safer and just as effective as longer ones. Experts say the right strategy depends on the type of illness, and that doctors need to focus on communicating this complex reality of antibiotic use to their patients. The shift change that will make physicians healthier. Adjusting an overnight hospital shift by just 2 hours can lower long-term cardiovascular and metabolic risks. A study in the American Journal of Emergency Medicine used wearable sleep trackers and blood tests to show this change increases restorative sleep while reducing inflammatory biomarkers. Aligning work hours more closely with the body's natural circadian rhythm could help physicians combat the negative effects of overnight shifts. A better way to monitor vitals in the ICU. Continuous non-invasive blood pressure monitoring may soon replace risky catheters. A study published in Computers in Biology and Medicine details a new system called Mosaic, which pairs chest and finger sensors with a deep learning AI model. The model reconstructs real-time blood pressure waveforms that closely match the gold standard output of invasive arterial catheters. The technology could eventually offer continuous, home-based blood pressure tracking for millions living with hypertension. And finally, is it a red flag if your child prefers to play alone? Research published in the Elementary School Journal found that unsocial children who know they are accepted by their peers can comfortably decline group activities without experiencing emotional distress. However, children who place low value on fitting in are more likely to reject social invitations continuously, eventually leading to true peer rejection and loneliness. Experts suggest that parents and teachers should gently encourage solo children to accept occasional invites rather than forcing them into large group play. And that's Medical Notes this week. I'm Mayon Vosta-Betancourt.
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7: Rounding out this last weekend of September, bright, mostly sunny for our Sunday with a high of 72. I'm Storm Center 7 meteorologist Ryan Miranda for WHIO.
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9: Cats have lived alongside humans for thousands of years, but they've never completely left their wild side behind. Even the cat curled up on your couch has a lot in common with its ancestors roaming the savannah. Jonathan Lossis is an evolutionary biologist and a professor at Washington University in St. Louis. He's spent decades studying how cats became the animals we know today.
12: If you looked out your kitchen window and saw an African wildcat, you would not say, "What is that African wildcat doing in my backyard?" But rather you would say, "What a cool looking cat. I've never seen one quite like it." So they do look a lot like domestic cats, but they are different in some ways.
9: For example, one difference is how domestic cats meow much more than their wild relatives.
12: The domestic cat has changed its meow. It's shorter in duration and more higher pitched. Apparently, that's people, when you play them a meow of a domestic cat and a meow of an African wildcat, and you don't tell them which is which, people can definitely tell them apart, and they rate the domestic cat's meow much more pleasant to listen to.
9: Interestingly, wild colonies of cats don't really meow to each other very much.
12: It's a trait that has evolved during domestication. Moreover, any given cat will have several different meows, and they will use them in different contexts. And so they have evolved to be able to interact with us in ways that they can tell us, you know, I'm hungry, or I want to get out of this room, or whatever.
9: But zooming out, he argues that, in general, these felines aren't all that different from the original African wildcat.
12: Whereas most domesticated species, like dogs, or cattle, or pigs, are very different from their ancestor. But cats aren't very different at all from wildcats. In fact, when they occur together, they will interbreed readily and produce kittens.
9: We can get a better picture of this evolution by traveling back thousands of years to the Fertile Crescent in the Middle East. This region is where African wildcats eventually became part of human society.
12: People often think that domestication is something that we do to other species, that we breed them and transform them. But in many cases, such as this, it was the cat that really took the lead. And the idea is this, that in the Fertile Crescent, that's where people first settled down and lived in villages instead of being mobile hunter-gatherers. And they built villages and they started farming, the start of agriculture. And as you know, farms during the good season, they grow as much food as they can, and then they store what's left over for the lean season. And so you can picture these villages with huts or buildings with lots of extra food lying around. Well, of course, that attracts mice and rats who see that as a great bounty. And so the rodent population explodes. And in turn, some of the African wildcats, the bolder ones who were willing to enter a village, took advantage of all these rodents.
9: In other words, this relationship didn't begin because people went out looking for wildcats to bring home. The cats showed up on their own, drawn to the rodents living around human settlements. And for both sides, it worked because it kept the rodents at bay. Eventually, locals took more of a liking to these cats and started putting out food and bedding, too.
12: And then again, the boldest cats would maybe enter the houses to take advantage of that. And those cats would have more kittens that would have the same behavioral traits. And then people would continue to be good to them. Perhaps the cats that entered the houses, they would start petting them because kittens are adorable. And the cats that would let themselves be touched would get more food. And we would go through this dance where cats increasingly evolved to adapt to living with us. And we in turn treated them better and better. And eventually the African wildcat turned into the domestic cat.
9: Zoom in on Egypt about 3,500 years ago, and you can see how Egyptians loved cats. Paintings and inscriptions still found on tomb walls show how these animals became part of the Egyptian family. They ate meals from bowls underneath the dining room table, wore handmade collars, and came along on family outings.
12: And then a little bit later, cats became revered. That the ancient Egyptians had a whole bunch of gods that they worshipped. And these gods, each god had its own totem animal. And about 3,000 years ago, the predominant goddess, the number one goddess, if you will, was named Bastet. And she was usually pictured as a woman with the head of a cat. And as a result, cats were revered, and people, if their own pet cat died, they would shave their eyebrows, and it became an offense punishable by death to kill a cat and so on.
9: However, Lossis says there was also a dark side to this admiration that was rooted in Egyptian sacrifice and testament.
12: When Egyptians went to temples to pray to their god, to pray to the goddess Bastet, or maybe to ask for some offering from the goddess, asking something she needs, Bastet, can you, whatever, they would take a votive offering, which people sometimes today do when they go to a religious place. But instead of a candle or something else, what they would take is a cat mummy. And this is horrible, so close your ears if you don't want to hear it. But what they would do in the temple grounds is they would breed lots and lots of cats and then kill them and make them into mummies that people would buy and take to the temple as a votive offering. So even though they revered cats in general, they often made these cat mummies by the thousands.
9: One upside is that because they were mummified and preserved, archaeologists can still use them to learn more about the ancient cats that lived thousands of years ago. A 2025 study published in the journal Science analyzed 87 ancient and modern cat genomes. The findings suggest domestic cats reached Europe about 2,000 years ago, later than researchers once thought, and spread more widely during the Roman Empire. And experts say that these ancient cats didn't look that much different from the cats we have today. Egyptian felines typically had spotted or striped coats and short, light-colored fur to withstand the heat. For all that's changed over thousands of years, the basic cat has stayed remarkably familiar. Their surroundings have changed a lot more than they have. Lossis doesn't know exactly what they'll look like far into the future, but he's pretty sure that they'll still be here.
12: Just as that first cat 30 million years ago gave rise to the great variety of cats today, I think the future will definitely have a diversity of cats, and most of them will have evolved from the domestic cat. So our cats today are the ancestors of the cats that will be around in the future.
9: To learn more about this topic and our guest, Jonathan Lossis, head to viewpointsradio.org. You can also check out his book, The Cat's Meow, How Cats Evolved from the Savannah to Your Sofa. 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Studio designed by Jay Silvers. I'm Gary Price.
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5: When Andrea Yu gets on her motorcycle, she has a clear head. 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
10: Activating all of your senses in a way and just kind of blocking out that extra noise, all the voices in your head. 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And in many ways, like that is really hard for me to do, seated meditation and being quiet. But I sometimes find a similar effect from riding a motorcycle because you're focused on doing one thing, which is riding your motorcycle, but you use your sense of hearing to hear for traffic. You use your sense of sight to look for hazards.
5: Today, Yu is an MSF certified rider coach, motorcycle safety expert, and spokesperson for the Motorcycle Safety Foundation. Go back to 2001, and she was a journalist living in Maryland and working in Virginia. Her commute was about 50 miles each way, and she got into riding because she wanted a more interesting way to make the trip.
10: I used to drive to work, and it just kind of sometimes got a little, you know, dull, and I was like, there must be a more fun way to commute to work, and also, realistically, to save on fuel. So because I used to bicycle a lot when I lived in New York City, I was like, you know what? I think a motorcycle might be the way to do this. So I went ahead and took a class, the Motorcycle Safety Foundation Basic Rider Course. I got my license, and then I bought a little smaller bike to begin with. But it not only provided just such a great feeling when I'm commuting, you know, I really felt like part of the travel. I can smell different smells and feel the temperature changes. And it was really an active way to commute. I had so much fun with it that I just started incorporating motorcycles to more parts of my life.
5: 25 years later, she's built up her collection and now owns 16 motorcycles. She and her husband plan entire trips around different rides and have found a community along the way.
10: I have certainly found a lot of new friends through motorcycling. It's probably one of the most amazing things I realized is when you're out there riding on a motorcycle, like just on the road, my husband and I have pulled over to the side before just to like check our maps, make sure we're going the right way. Inevitably, we get one or two other people on motorcycles. They always pull up and say, hey, are you okay? Just checking in. I have not had that happen to me in a car, but motorcyclists, we do kind of have this unspoken community already. You know, we're all out there on the roads. We are aware that there are risks out there. So we kind of feel like we have to look out for one another.
5: Part of what keeps her coming back is how different the road feels on two wheels. You're exposed to the crisp air, the smell of the ocean, and all of the sights and sounds around you. But that closeness to the road also means there's far less protection if something goes wrong. In 2024, the National Highway Traffic Safety Administration reported that more than 6,200 motorcyclists were killed in traffic crashes. That's 16% of all traffic deaths, even though motorcycles made up less than 1% of all vehicle miles traveled.
11: That's one of the highest totals recorded since at least 1975.
10: You don't want to get hit. You don't want to get in a crash. Again, motorcyclists are just more exposed to the roads. You know, just like if you're a pedestrian or riding a bicycle, you just don't have the cage around you.
11: Even if you have zero interest in ever riding one, motorcycle safety still involves every driver or bicyclist on the road. Yu says one of the biggest problems is visibility.
10: One of the number one things we hear from drivers when they, you know, do run into a motorcycle is, I didn't see them. We always say, ride like you're invisible. So just don't assume other drivers see you. If you kind of ride with the mindset that a car is going to pull into your path, you'll naturally be more alert. You'll pay closer attention to what's happening around you. And also a lot of times too, there's something called inattentional blindness. And that means that a person doesn't see what should be very clearly visible to them. So sometimes you might, as a motorcycle rider, look and say, oh, I made eye contact with the driver. But what you might not realize is they didn't actually make eye contact with you. They literally saw right through you and they saw the truck right next to you, but they didn't see you.
11: And this can be especially dangerous at intersections. The National Highway Traffic Safety Administration found that in 2024, there were more than 3,300 fatal two-vehicle crashes between a motorcycle and another vehicle. In almost half of these crashes, the other vehicle was turning left and failed to see the oncoming motorcycle. From the other side of the handlebars, you always assumes she

0: between me and a car or me and a truck, we know who's going to win. So if someone I know already, like when you ride motorcycles, you sometimes build this sixth sense, like, oh, I can already predict what that driver's going to do. So anytime there's maybe about, 40 feet between me and the car in front of me, I'm like, I'm pretty sure someone's going to pull up and cut in front of me. And when they do, whether they use their signals or not, I just let them do it. Because again, it's not saving me a whole, like, it's not going to save me an hour of time if I get in front of that person.
1: And if you're biking or driving near a motorcycle, being predictable helps too. Always signal early, check blind spots, and don't make the rider guess where you're headed.
0: Another misconception too is that motorcycles are small, so they don't need as much room. Well, they are allowed and do take up a whole lane. And also motorcycles, they may be smaller than cars, but the rider still needs room to sometimes maneuver safely. You know, we can't, there might be something on the road, on in your lane, like debris or something falls out. Like they'd have to get around that too. So motorcycles do need room. Keep a good sort of space cushion around them. You know, give them space.
1: For current and future motorcycle riders, the basic safety advice is straightforward. Get formal training. Wear a Department of Transportation compliant helmet. Invest in protective clothing. And always ride sober. The National Highway Traffic Safety Administration says that 40% of motorcycle riders who died in single vehicle crashes in 2024 were impaired by alcohol. And as we begin leaning into fall, keep a lookout for changing road conditions.
0: One thing for motorcyclists to really look out for too is like fallen leaves or grass clippings, because riding over those can really be as slippery as riding over ice. So we always encourage people to either try to avoid those if possible. If you are riding over leaves or anything slippery, you know, a lot of times you can just coast over it. So no quick actions. Don't brake really hard or quickly over it. Don't really throttle through it. Just kind of, you know, maintain your speed and coast through it.
1: For you, riding is both an adventure and a calming reset.
0: The word that pops into my head is possibility, because there's so many things I can do. But also one of the things I love about riding is that in a way, nothing bothers me. Like I don't think about work troubles. I don't think about a fight I may have had, you know, with my mom. That can just sort of melt away, because I have to stay focused on my riding so I can make sure I'm safe and make sure everyone else is safe. So that's one of the things that it really just forces you to be mindful.
1: 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I'm Marty Peterson.
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8: This is Viewpoints Explained. I'm Ebony McMorris. In Philadelphia, the Academy of Natural Sciences announced it's closing its public museum permanently at the end of this month due to budget cuts.

0: It first opened in 1828 and is the country's oldest natural science research institution and museum. Before this year, the organization had reduced its operating hours and staff in order to trim costs. However, these cuts weren't enough. The Academy said that federal budget cuts and drops in overall visitors were two big drivers that led to this decision. Sadly, this closure in Philadelphia is part of a broader issue. Many museums across the country are struggling to keep afloat as operating costs rise and funding from both government and private donors fall. A 2025 survey of more than 500 museum directors by the American Alliance of Museums found that 55% were still seeing fewer visitors than in 2019. More so, about a third had also lost government grants of contracts following federal changes under the Trump administration. Two-thirds of these museums said that they're still struggling to recoup the lost funding. This matters because most museums don't survive on ticket sales alone. It's a combination of admissions, membership, donors, and foundations and government grants. When attendance is down, costs are up, and grant money disappears. There's not a ton of other options to fall back on. As a society, museums are important because they support school programs and independent learning at any age. They also help preserve artifacts and scientific collections and help bring awareness to conservation and preservation efforts. Right now, more museums are trying to adopt through new programs, partnerships, and fundraising. If you're able to, support your local museum this fall by planning a visit or signing up for membership. That's Viewpoints Explained for this week. I'm Ebony McMorris.
1: Welcome to Culture Crash, where we examine what's new and old in entertainment. The new movie Coyote vs. Acme is a Looney Tunes adventure that traveled as roundabout a road to release as any movie I can think of. The film, which began production in 2018, was shelved by Warner Brothers in 2023 for a tax write-off. This meant the movie, which was already finished, would never be seen publicly. After much outcry, the company in 2025 reversed course and allowed Ketchup Entertainment to pay a reported $50 million to acquire the finished film. Finally, in August 2026, Coyote vs. Acme was released into theaters, admittedly with much less fanfare and virtually no marketing. And the critical and public consensus both say that the movie is really good. The film blends animation and live-action filmmaking to tell the story of Wile E. Coyote, bringing the Acme Corporation to court after their products continue to gravely injure him and foil his pursuit of the Roadrunner. Starring Will Forte, Lana Condor, and John Cena, Coyote vs. Acme is a family-friendly courtroom comedy that had my theater laughing throughout its runtime. Typically, you'd expect a movie that was set to be erased from existence to feel incomplete or to be a total swing and a miss, but that is not the case here. Speculation abounds as to why Warner Brothers saw such little value in the title. What seems apparent to me is that with a proper Looney Tunes-sized marketing push, there's no reason to believe Coyote vs. Acme couldn't have been a hit. Instead, director Dave Green and company will have to settle for being grateful the movie is being seen at all. Fun, zany, and completely worth seeing, Coyote vs. Acme is now in theaters. I'm Evan Rook.
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22: We're rounding out this last weekend of September bright, mostly sunny for our Sunday with a high of 72. I'm Storm Center 7 meteorologist Ryan Miranda for WHIO.
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0: The CDC estimates that nearly one-fourth of all U.S. adults suffer from chronic pain. For many people, it's been a long road of tests and medications that have ultimately failed in easing their suffering. Experts theorize that's because a majority of this pain isn't being caused by structural damage, but learned neural pain pathways stemming from the brain. This experience is called neuroplastic pain. Last week, we discussed how these pathways are created and, more importantly, how they can be reversed. Once the diagnosis is confirmed, the next step is education. Carolyn Evans, a psychotherapist who specializes in chronic pain, says many patients find this part to be therapeutic, even before the real treatment has begun.
1: My clients have to wrap their brain around this whole paradigm shift, that their pain that they thought was originating in their neck is actually originating in the brain. We have to have buy-in before we can move forward. And then I want them to understand how this happened. And that's why I do the life stressors timeline, so they can kind of map out, oh, these are the events in my life, and this is when the pain showed up. And it becomes pretty clear, like big aha moments there.
0: Dr. Howard Schubiner says that having this understanding and believing that your pain can be fixed is crucial to successful treatment.
2: If you think you have a chronic condition that's never going to get better and you're just pushing through it, or you're just trying to distract yourself, the chance of that working extremely well is going to be low, because in the back of your mind, you're like, oh yeah, this is damaged, it's broken, I'll never get better, I'll just have to cope with it. The coping model for chronic pain and other conditions is necessary if there's actual structural damage, but if there's not, the coping model can actually be counterproductive. It's hard to fully dive in or lean into the sensation. It's hard to fully be liberated and say, I'm going to walk, I'm going to exercise, I'm going to love my life, and do it with the hope and the knowledge and the expectation that you're actually going to get better. That's what changes the neural circuits in the brain, is understanding of what's really going on, the belief of getting better, the possibility of really getting better, and throwing yourself into that wholeheartedly. And that can make all the difference in the world.
0: Schubiner is a clinical professor at the Michigan State University College of Human Medicine. He dives into neuroplastic pain in his new book, Unlearn Your Pain: The Science of Recovering from Chronic Pain, Fatigue, Anxiety, and Depression. When the actual pain reprocessing therapy begins, patients are asked to do something that many of them have spent years avoiding: paying attention to the hurt.
1: Somatic tracking is the core concept in pain reprocessing therapy, and it is literally just paying attention to the sensations without fear. That's the critical piece, because pain induces fear. It's a human response, but that fear fuels the pain. And so I spend lots of times with clients saying, listen, like, you can pay attention to this pain. You know, it's not structural. It's not dangerous. It's, you know, you've had the medical workup. We know it's not dangerous. So you can pay attention to it without fear. Like, and just like a light attention, like cloud watching attention, not test taking, brace yourself attention, just watching, not trying to control it. It's very simple, but it's not easy.
0: She says if patients can't acknowledge their pain without fear, the brain won't be able to reprogram the danger signals.
1: Neuroplastic pain, when that's happening in the brain, it's like a well-worn neural highway, and it's the easiest road for your brain to travel. So what we want to do with pain reprocessing therapy is give our nervous system options, give our brain options. So instead of that fear track, you say, oh, actually, there's another track. You can pay attention to this with just a gentle awareness. And it doesn't happen overnight. So it's all about getting the reps in. That's what I always tell my clients. You pay attention with fear when you can. If you can't pay attention without fear, then stop and do something else. Come back to it when your pain is about a 2, 3, 4, something like that.
0: The more patients practice that gentle awareness, the more they're able to form new neural networks.
1: I work with my clients. I tell them to set alarms in their phone 4 times a day. And the message says, I am safe. I am not in danger. Like 8 a.m., 12 p.m., 4 and 8. And literally just put their hand on their heart when that alarm goes off. You can do it anywhere. It can take 3 seconds. and you just feel the safety in your body. And that sends messages of safety to your brain. It's all about sending messages of safety to your brain. And over time, you are showing your brain, you're not telling it cognitively, you are showing it somatically that you are okay. And when the nervous system knows you're okay, it will chill out and stand down and stop pushing this pain.
0: Evan says the journey is different for everyone, but typically the program is an 8-week process. However, she warns that it won't be 8 weeks of direct progress.
1: There are setbacks along the way, and that's great. That's actually a sign that it's working. Like sometimes it is 2 steps forward, 1 step back when the pain starts to dissipate. That's just that old neural network, like holding on for dear life. It reminds me of like in Dorothy and the Wizard of Oz, the Wicked Witch, when they pour the water on her and she's like, oh, she's trying to stay alive. She's melting away. So the last gasps of the pain can be felt as setbacks, but setbacks are part of the process and you just have to trust the process.
0: Evans notes that it's important to stay focused on the end goal. And since the pain is being caused by mental factors like stress and trauma, this is a therapy that patients will use throughout their lives.
1: You carry this neuroscience education with you for the rest of your life because we are humans and we will have neuroplastic pain pop up. We just do, especially for those of us that had some trauma in our background. It's just part of the life we're living.
2: The goal of this work is to give compassion to those people and understand it and understand that everyone has stress and issues in their life. And that can sometimes cause the brain's danger signal to create symptoms. It's a normal part of life. There's no stigma or shame involved in that. And the sensations are real because brain-created sensations are real. They're not imaginary.
0: For conditions that require constant practice, like many physical therapy exercises, it's typical that patients eventually fall off their programming. However, Schubiner says his patients often have the opposite problem.
2: Most people are so motivated to get better. They have been in pain or fatigue or anxiety. I saw a guy who was, his fatigue was so severe, he had literally to be fed by his grandfather for 8 months. This is a person in his 20s, didn't have the energy to take a fork to his mouth. I mean, that's how severe. And he's completely fine now, completely reversed. People are extremely motivated to get better. They're suffering greatly. Sometimes they try too hard. It looks like I'm going to spend my whole day journaling and looking at podcasts and reading books and meditating. I'm going to spend my whole day doing that and that's going to make me better. And that's a little bit of overkill because one of the problems I mentioned there's, you can have pain leading to fear of pain, leading to more pain, the pain, fear, pain cycle. But focus is another problem in a sense. You're focusing on the pain all the time by trying to fix it all the time. So that can be actually counterproductive at times.
0: Despite the success that Schubiner's seen in his patients and proven with his back pain study, there's still some hesitancy within the medical field to accept this new approach.
2: The people who really care about this are the people who are suffering. It's not so much, I must say, the medical profession at large or the alternative medical profession, because they tend to be steeped in their ways. They're looking at things from one point of view. They've got certain tools. They use those tools. They apply them. If they work, great. If they don't, well, that's too bad. The people who really care about making this change are the people who are suffering, people with chronic pain, fatigue, anxiety, depression, etc. And they're the ones who are searching and searching and looking for this. We have done a ton of research. We're doing more research every year to show the medical profession that this is viable and feasible.
0: But Schubiner says a main hurdle to getting other medical professionals on board is overcoming the current incentives that are set to maintain the status quo. There are financial motivations that encourage testing, surgeries, and medications.
2: Hospitals survive on that. Doc practices survive on that. And what are they going to start doing? They're going to say, well, no, we don't need more injections or more surgeries. We're going to talk to people longer. And so we'll make less money. And then the bosses say, well, wait a minute, what are you doing, Dr. So-and-so? You know, and a good friend of mine just pointed me to a memo that his section in his hospital received about the doctors saying, like, if you guys don't up your billing, you know, we're going to have to make cuts. You know, this is the reality of modern medicine. And so modern medicine, it's hard to change a big ocean liner like that. This is a revolution. It's a different way of thinking of things. Not everybody's going to jump on board when new things come about, when revolution occurs.
0: Schubiner's book, Unlearn Your Pain, is available now. You can find more information about Dr. Howard Schubiner, Carolyn Evans, and all of our guests on our website, radiohealthjournal.org. 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I'm Elizabeth Westfield.

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0: Affordable healthcare is an issue that Americans have been trying to fix for decades. The first community health centers were established in 1965, funded by President Lyndon B. Johnson's anti-poverty initiatives. These early hubs were a critical access point for primary and preventive care services and have continued to be a much-needed bridge in healthcare to this day.
5: Community health centers have been around 60 years, and we just achieved record-breaking numbers in terms of patients we serve, 50 million-plus Americans, 1 in 7 across the nation. We are different than hospitals in that we are ultimately about keeping people healthy in the community and preventing hospitalizations, preventing ER visits, preventing access to specialty care. So as a primary care doctor who's worked in community health centers, I know firsthand, you know, my job is to prevent disease, detect it, and treat it in the community so you can remain healthy and productive and working. And that's a key part of the value proposition we deliver.
0: That's Dr. Q. Ree, President and CEO of the National Association of Community Health Centers. Since these centers are designed to serve people from all demographics, they operate under a different pay structure than most other institutions. They use a sliding fee scale where charges are based on a patient's household size and gross income compared to the federal poverty guidelines.
5: We accept all types of insurance at community health centers. That includes commercial, Medicare, and Medicaid. And we've been that trust broker across the nation for those 60 years. You may be unemployed or you may be employed, but not employed enough to have health insurance through your employer. And so we see uninsured patients as well. And we provide what is known as a sliding fee scale for those patients to give them a chance to get the care they need, but typically pay much less than the cost of that care.
0: Everyone is able to access these services, even those who cannot provide any payment. Ree says this structure allows these centers to be a valuable, trusted resource for Americans across the country.
5: There's 17,400 sites with all our welcome mats. We're the front door to health. And in many cases, you know, these are folks who are below 100% of the poverty line. 70% of the patients we serve are below 100% of the poverty line.
0: As Ree mentioned, community health centers have become a vital resource for 1 in 7 Americans. That's millions of people who cannot afford traditional primary care services. Thankfully, these centers are able to keep patients in the healthcare system when they've been turned away from the larger traditional institutions.
5: We have challenges in our healthcare system with trust, accessibility, and affordability. And so I would say a lot of the demand, you know, the number one cause of bankruptcy for individuals and families is medical bankruptcy. And so we have an affordability crisis in our healthcare system. And this is where I like to highlight the role that primary care has, the role that community health centers have. Primary care delivers a 13-to-1 ROI. For every dollar, studies have shown, you save $13 because you prevent those hospitalizations, you prevent those ER visits. I reflect as a primary care doc, you know, my ability to make sure someone with hypertension doesn't get an expensive or a horrible stroke or heart attack. That's a key role that you have in primary care to prevent those consequences.
0: Many people think of primary care as the yearly doctor's appointment they may or may not go to. However, Ree says this is the best point of contact for the healthcare system to look at patients within the context of their individual lives.
5: You are talking about the whole person, the whole family, the whole community. I took care of kids, parents, and grandparents. And knowing the context of that whole family played such an important role, not only building trust, but in making sure I delivered the right care because I understood the context of who that child was in the context of their broader family, who that grandparent was in the context of their family. Community health centers across this nation are working 24/7, 365 days a year to make sure your communities are healthy and preventing those downstream healthcare costs and saving lives.
0: To make sure that these resources are effectively targeting underserved populations, there are strict guidelines around which programs can identify as community health centers.
5: You have to be in a health professional shortage area. So this is an area where there aren't enough clinicians to serve. So in many ways, that's in rural America, where over 40% of the health centers are at. You also need to see everyone regardless of ability to pay. And I would say many parts of the health system are not comfortable with that requirement. They typically want to check who your payer is before they see you. And the third requirement is you have to have patient-governed boards.
0: Which means that at least 51% of board members for each center are patients. This is very different from traditional hospitals, which are largely governed by business executives and medical professionals. Ree says having patients involved in the operation of these centers ensures that the community remains top priority.
5: So when you go to a community health center, you are local, it's a nonprofit, and it is patient governed. So the people in that waiting room are ultimately making sure that the work they do is patient centered.
0: This model helps to restore community trust in the healthcare system, which Ree says is a major challenge in America today.
5: We are spending too much and getting too little. You know, over $5 trillion is spent in healthcare. We at community health centers only cost 1% of healthcare spend to deliver care for affordable, comprehensive, effective primary care for 14% of the population, especially those that are rural and underserved. I think the patient-governed board model plays such a critical role in assuring that the needs of the community are patient-focused. We have patients on those boards who represent the communities they serve. They know their community. They have trust in that community. They build partnerships in that community. I really believe, you know, if I simplify, you know, my job as a primary care doc when I served in a community health center is trust, building those relationships and trust. And having patients at the forefront and governing our community health centers is a big reason why we have that trust and why we have the impact that we have of saving lives and saving money to the broader healthcare system.
0: While these centers have been able to repair some of this trust, they still face challenges with both funding and workforce. The National Association of Community Health Centers reports that these programs are struggling to recruit enough staff due, in part, to rates of burnout and the worsening primary care physician shortage.
5: We now serve 1 in 7 people across the nation, but 1 in 3 people across this nation still lack access to primary care. And this is part of the challenge we face as we look ahead for the next 60 years.
0: You can find more information about Dr. Q. Ree and all of our guests on our website, radiohealthjournal.org. Our writer-producer is Kristen Farah. I'm Greg Johnson.
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5: Medical notes this week. Depending on your illness, you may not always need to finish your full round of antibiotics. This belief comes from outdated recommendations. In fact, new guidelines say that shorter courses of antibiotics can be safer and just as effective as longer ones. Experts say the right strategy depends on the type of illness, and that doctors need to focus on communicating this complex reality of antibiotic use to their patients. The shift change that will make physicians healthier. Adjusting an overnight hospital shift by just 2 hours can lower long-term cardiovascular and metabolic risks. A study in the American Journal of Emergency Medicine used wearable sleep trackers and blood tests to show this change increases restorative sleep while reducing inflammatory biomarkers. Aligning work hours more closely with the body's natural circadian rhythm could help physicians combat the negative effects of overnight shifts. A better way to monitor vitals in the ICU. Continuous non-invasive blood pressure monitoring may soon replace risky catheters. A study published in Computers in Biology and Medicine details a new system called Mosaic, which pairs chest and finger sensors with a deep learning AI model. The model reconstructs real-time blood pressure waveforms that closely match the gold standard output of invasive arterial catheters. The technology could eventually offer continuous, home-based blood pressure tracking for millions living with hypertension. And finally, is it a red flag if your child prefers to play alone? Research published in the Elementary School Journal found that unsocial children who know they are accepted by their peers can comfortably decline group activities without experiencing emotional distress. However, children who place low value on fitting in are more likely to reject social invitations continuously, eventually leading to true peer rejection and loneliness. Experts suggest that parents and teachers should gently encourage solo children to accept occasional invites rather than forcing them into large group play. And that's Medical Notes this week. I'm Mayon Vosta-Betancourt.
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13: With money tight, it makes us more and more susceptible to pitches about how we're going to be able to grow our money. In fact, there's been Ponzi scheme after Ponzi scheme popping up over the last 4 years as we've gone through cycles of inflation. And one of them busted recently was promising people 22% returns on their money investing in real estate loans. Guess what was really going on? Money from later investors was going to people who went in earlier. And then eventually, the whole thing collapses. That's what happens with a Ponzi. When you're being promised returns way above normal, supposedly without risk, that's when you need to run the other way.
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14: We're rounding out this last weekend of September bright, mostly sunny for our Sunday with a high of 72. I'm Storm Center 7 meteorologist Ryan Miranda for WHIO.
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18: Well, good morning once again to all of the listeners out here in Miami Valley and beyond. And you know what, folks? Perfect timing for today's topic. You know, we got open enrollment coming up here starting in October for Medicare. So you know what? Today, we're going to talk about some mistakes that one could potentially make, you know, as they, you know, start enrolling through the Medicare process. So, yeah, you know, more specifically, some of the mistakes people could make along the way that could end up costing you a whole bunch of money, folks. So everything we're going to cover today It's coming from a Kiplinger article, and it's titled 11 Costly Medicare Mistakes You Should Avoid Making. You know, Medicare covers the bulk of healthcare expenses after age 65, but the rules can get confusing really fast. And a wrong turn here, folks, could mean higher premiums, maybe more out-of-pocket costs down the road. So missing a key deadline could even create a coverage gap or even a penalty that follows someone for the rest of your life. So, which is exactly why walking through these 11 areas, we felt it would be very worthwhile, Tony. And buddy, I would say, I'm glad to have you on the show today, buddy. I think we got a pretty good topic we're going to talk about today.
19: Oh, I think you've got a great topic right there, Steve. This is going to be a fantastic one. And we're right up on it. Everybody needs to review their Medicare options and where they're at once a year. And you need to do it during this annual enrollment period or open enrollment, which is right now, right? Yes. It's coming up here. It's October 15th through yep. December 7th, right?
18: Correct. That's correct.
19: Yeah. Well, and I think, you know, this feels like one of those topics where the fine point really matters. 11 mistakes are a lot to cover. I hope we get through all of them. So let's, we're going to dig in right away.
18: Yes, sir. Yes, sir. Hey, well, let's start with something that people may not think about, you know, after they first sign up. And that's Part D, which is prescription drug coverage. Open enrollment for, you know, Part D and Medicare Advantage. It does, Tony, you mentioned it runs from October 15th to December 7th every year. And it's worth treating that window as a real checkup rather than something to skip. Cost and coverage can shift quite a bit from year to year. A plan could raise premiums. They could change the share of the drug costs. And new hurdles, you know, before covering certain medications or maybe start requiring specific pharmacies for the best rates. If your prescriptions changed over the past year or a drug went generic, a different plan could now be a better deal.
19: Exactly. So keeping that same plan out of habit could really cost somebody some money, right?
18: Well, Tony, it could. And you know what? We have a team of people. Listen, folks, don't do this on your own. You can get on Google and search. Don't do that. We've got a team of people that specialize in this, Tony, assisting folks day in, day out, compare what's available locally, what county you live in, what medications you're taking, what your doses are. You know, they look at all these factors and then they go shop for you. They do all the work, no cost, no obligation, and come up with maybe a better plan or maybe some comparisons of plans that could be a better alternative for you.
19: Yeah. So what about somebody, though, who hasn't had any changes to their own prescriptions this year? Is it still worth reviewing and checking?
18: Well, Tony, it's worth the look. Even when your own medications stay exactly the same, a plan could quietly raise its premium, shift what pharmacies could, you know, count as preferred, or they could move a drug into a different tier altogether. None of this shows up unless the new plan year actually gets compared against what you had before. And Tony, I'll share my personal experience. I'm on a Medicare plan. And you know what? From last year to this year, they took away some of the perks, you know? And so,
19: yeah, they did.
18: Yeah. And it was kind of a surprise. You know,
19: yeah.
18: I know they send stuff out, Tony, but most of it's junk mail. But no, I will be doing my comparisons with my team. They're going to go out and shop for me. I'm not going to waste time doing this, Tony.
19: No,
18: I'm going to let them because they've got all the plans. And this is important, folks.
19: And you work with Medicare specialists.
18: I work with Medicare specialists. Tony, we had a gentleman for years come out of Columbus. And the thing I enjoyed about Bob heard all the plans. So whatever county you live in, you know, the city, your doctors, he would shop for you and then put together a summary. Well, he did retire. And then I went to a few other people locally, Tony, you know, somebody we can maybe add to the team. And what I found out was, well, we carry two or three of the companies. So wait a minute, why just two or three? Well, those are the most popular. That's not good enough, Tony. You want to work with someone who can go out and look at the entire gauntlet of what's out there and let them run the comparisons on all the plans, not just two or three companies, because you may not get the best deal. Mistake number two is buying the same Part D plan as a spouse. See, there's no spousal discount for Part D, and spouses often take different medications. So one plan could work better for you and one plan could work better for your partner. So each person is better served checking into their own individual plan and their dosages and then doing that comparison. Is this really the best plan for me or is there a better alternative? And that's what our team can do for folks.
19: Yeah. Is there a catch with pharmacies too? There is, isn't there?
18: Well, Tony, there could be because some plans only offer their best rates through a specific pharmacy network. If a couple, you know, ends up with two or, you know, different plans and two different pharmacy, you know, preferred pharmacies, it's worth thinking through whether visiting more than one pharmacy each month is realistic, since filling prescriptions elsewhere could mean paying much, much more. As I said it earlier, folks, don't do this on your own. Let a team up of people, professionals that no cost, no obligation will do the homework for you, put together a summary of what they've discovered, and then now you're in a good position to make an informed decision.
19: Yeah. Let's shift over to Medicare Advantage. You had briefly mentioned that. Let's talk about that.
18: Good timing, Tony, because that's mistake number three. It's going out of network on a Medicare Advantage plan. Many Medicare Advantage plans work like a, you know, PPO or an HMO. So staying within the plan's network of doctors, hospitals, pharmacies typically means the strongest coverage at the lowest cost. But some plans only cover part of out of network care in an emergency. So it's worth double checking every year that your preferred providers are still included in your plan. The good news here is there's only two chances each year to make that change. The fall open enrollment, which we've already mentioned, runs October 15th to December 7th, and the Medicare Advantage open enrollment period runs from January 1st through March 31st. And as with any PPO or HMO, it's worth confirming each year what doctors, hospitals, other healthcare providers are still included, rather than just assuming last year's network, you know, carried it over unchanged. So, and as I just shared my own personal story, there's also special circumstances, Tony, that could open up, you know, maybe switch outside those windows, like moving outside a plan's service area. You change zip codes, or maybe a 5-star plan becoming available in your area, which you may be able to join anytime. So it's worth taking some time, Tony, and checking into this every year to see if there's been any changes and is something better out there for you.
19: Okay, I have a question. If somebody does end up switching back to original Medicare from an Advantage plan, are they on their own then for prescription coverage?
18: Not at all. Anyone returning to original Medicare can join a separate Part D, you know, drug plan at the same time. So prescription coverage doesn't have to fall through the cracks during that switch.
19: Yeah, might cost you more. You never know, but you have to look at all the options. And I think that covers mistake number four as well, because it sounds like not switching plans mid-year when it's possible.
18: Right. And I think that's an important one because a lot of people assume they're locked in until next fall. Tony, our team helps, you know, do these, you know, they compare the co-payments, they compare the out-of-pocket cost, the co-insurance, you know, across the plans in the area. And once they've narrowed down your list, it's worth, you know, contacting both the insurer and maybe your doctor's office directly to confirm they're still included in the coming year. And it just happened to me, Tony. I went in to have some work done on my dental, right? To find out that the dentist that I usually use is no longer going to be accepting Liberty Dental as a provider. However, she did recommend to me another dentist locally that is still carrying my provider for this year. So, you know, it changes unbeknownst to us. And I just found out personally, not even 2 weeks ago, Tony, that my provider is going to be changing as far as the dental coverage. So it's worth looking at every year.
19: Oh, for sure. What about Medigap plans or supplemental plans? I know those work differently, right?
18: Well, they do, Tony. And that brings us to mistake number five, not picking the right Medigap plan the first time. If you buy a Medicare supplement plan within 6 months of enrolling in Part B, you're guaranteed acceptance into any plan in your area, regardless of your health history. Try to switch after that window closes, and insurers in many states can reject an application based on your current health. you know, some states allow switching to certain plans regardless of health. Some insurers let you move to another one, the other plans with a new Medicare, you know, with a new medical exam, I should say. But that's not guaranteed everywhere, Tony. No. So checking your state insurance department website or Medicare.gov for the specific rules where you live could be a very smart step before you decide.
19: Yeah. It sounds like this is one of those areas where timing, again, is really everything.
18: Well, Tony, it really is. And that 6-month window right after enrolling in Part B can be a meaningful difference what's available later on.
19: Let's talk timing, though, now, since we brought it up. Does somebody need to sign? When does somebody have to sign up for Medicare in the first place?
18: Well, it's interesting because that segues into mistake number 6. This is where it trips people up more than you would think. Forgetting that Medicare enrollment could start at 65. If you're already collecting Social Security, enrollment in Part A and B could happen automatically. But if you haven't started Social Security yet, signing up is on you. Tony, there's a 7-month window from 3 months before your 65th birthday to 3 months after, and you're able to apply online starting at 64 years and 9 months. They reference here the Social Security Administration has a resource called Applying for Medicare Only that walks through exactly that process, which it's worth looking into, bookmarking it as your birthday gets closer. But once again, folks, there's that option. But still, I just want to encourage you. If you don't have a resource, reach out to us. We'll introduce you to our team. They'll do all this back end work for you and take the stress off of you. Absolutely.
19: And they'll explain to you how it works. You want to work with a Medicare specialist. And Steve, I'm so glad you're partnered with Medicare specialists to help people. And again, don't just Google applying for Medicare online. You'll get to these sites that'll try to take your money. There's so many scam sites. It's actually administered by the Social Security Administration. So that if you do go to the web, just go directly to their official government website, which is ssa.gov or ssa.gov. But yeah, just pick up the phone, give Steve and the gang there a call at Lone Star, and they'll help you out. Now, there's reasons, though, that people might want to wait as well.
18: Well, Tony, there could be. If you or your spouse still have, you know, coverage through a current employer, delaying Part B is sometimes the better move. You know, contributing to a health savings account matters to you. Delaying Part A could make sense too, since HSA contributions and Medicare enrollment don't mix. There's also a 6-month look back rule tied to the HSA contributions that's worth understanding before signing up. And Tony, there's one more wrinkle. If an employer has fewer than 20 employees, signing up for Part A and, you know, Part B usually becomes necessary, since Medicare typically becomes your primary coverage in that situation. So it's worth asking your employer directly whether delaying Part B is even an option, since the answer could affect your entire lifetime.
19: Yeah. Well, and for sure. So speaking of employer coverage, though, what happens with your employer benefits or retiree benefits or COBRA health insurance once you become Medicare eligible?
18: Well, that's mistake number 7, and it's an easy one to misunderstand, Tony. After 65, Medicare typically becomes the primary coverage, and anything else you have before becomes secondary. Unless you have a spouse that has coverage through a current employer with 20 employees or more, retiree coverage, COBRA, you know, severance benefits don't count as current employer coverage. So skipping Part B while relying on one of those could leave you in a real vulnerable area and a real coverage gap. Plus a lifetime late enrollment penalty of 10% on the current Part B premium for every year enrollment. Boy, that

0: much. And that ties us into mistake number 8, missing the Part B deadline after leaving a job. If coverage came through an employer with 20 or more employees, signing up for Medicare isn't required at 65, but there's an 8-month window after leaving that job that you have to enroll.
1: Yeah. And missing the window, though, means what exactly?
0: Well, it could mean a coverage gap and having to wait for the next enrollment period on top of paying a 10% lifetime penalty, Tony. The special enrollment period covers signing up within 8 months of leaving a job or within 8 months of group coverage ending, whichever applies. And coverage typically starts the month after enrolling.
1: And 8 months does seem like a lot of time or plenty of time, but I imagine it goes by fast once somebody's in the middle of a job change, right?
0: Well, Tony, I think it can. You know, between wrapping up, you know, a role, you know, sorting out other benefits, Medicare enrollment can easily slip down on that priority list, which is exactly why marking that date on your calendar, you know, the moment employment ends is such, it's just a simple thing you need to do. That way you don't overlook something that could be a very costly mistake.
1: Let's move on to premiums for a minute, because I know that income can factor into that, right?
0: Well, it does. And that takes us to mistake number 9, making financial moves that push up Medicare premiums without realizing it. Many people pay the standard, you know, Part B premium, which is $202.90 a month for 2026. But higher income earners pay an additional amount called the income related monthly adjusted amount. It's called IRMA. There's cousin IRMA. You know, we talked about her in a few weeks ago, Tony. So, you know, for 2026, single filers with an adjusted gross income from 2024, because those are 2-year, you know, look back, above $109,000 or above $218 for joint filers, they're going to pay a surcharge on top of their standard premium. That surcharge can range anywhere from $81 to $443.90 a
1: wow.
0: month.
1: Wow. A month.
0: Yes, a month. And there's a separate surcharge for Part D that could add another $14.50 to $91 a month on top of that.
1: Yeah, I mean, that's a meaningful jump for people near that income line, isn't it?
0: Well, Tony, it is. And the tricky part is the SSA, I mentioned earlier, they look back 2 years. So 2024 income determines your 2026 premiums. 2025 income moves would focus in 2027 premiums. So if you're close to one of those thresholds, it's worth being careful about moves like Roth conversions or maybe a large withdrawal from a tax-deferred account, since one of those could push you above the gross income line, and now you're going to pay for it in a very costly way. So, and Tony, we've had people come to us. They were encouraged by someone else to do Roth conversions, and they threw themselves into the higher threshold, buddy, and now they're stuck, you know, for a whole year. Now they can appeal it the following cycle, but make no mistake, has some careful planning been done in the first place? These people could have avoided having to pay that additional cost because they blew through the limits. So it's just very careful to plan ahead, work with professionals that understand this stuff, Tony, and you won't find yourself in a situation that we've seen other people that were giving some bad advice.
1: Yeah, I mean, it sounds from what you're saying there, like income from a couple of years back could end up shaping a budget in the present and come as a surprise. And that's an easy thing to overlook.
0: Well, it is, Tony. And that lag is exactly which catches people off guard, especially right around retirement income, when income often looks very different from year to year to the next.
1: Yeah. So is there any way to undo that once it happens?
0: Well, sometimes that's mistake number 10, not contesting for high income surcharge in the years that want to retire. So the SSA typically uses the most recent tax return on file, but income can drop quickly around retirement due to certain life changing events, marriage, divorce, maybe death of a spouse. So retirement itself or reduction in work hours, when this happens, appealing the surcharge is certainly worth considering, Tony. Documentation matters here, my friend. Things like signed statements, you know, from an employer confirming retirement or proof of reduced income. And if the SSA happens to be using the return from a prior year or a return, you know, that's been amended, reaching out directly to request a more current or corrected figure is worth doing, my friend, along with providing a copy of the amended return. That's especially true in that situation. So none of this happens automatically, Tony. So the appeal is really on the individual to get started, which is one more reason it's worth knowing all the rules in advance, knowing what you're dealing with here before you make a decision that can end up being very costly.
1: Yeah. What about the last one? And I think this one ties

0: back to something you might have mentioned earlier about HSAs.
1: Well, it does, Tony, and that's mistake number 11. Signing up for Medicare Part A while still wanting to contribute to a health savings account, which I'm a big fan of that. If you or a spouse has coverage through a current employer job, delaying Part A or Part B could help keep your HSA contributions on the table. So as long as Social Security hasn't already started and the employer with 20 employees or more, once either of those applies, delaying Part A generally isn't an option. It's just one more reminder that a decision affecting one part of your financial plan, like Medicare enrollment, could ripple into another part like HSA eligibility. So Tony, it's worth looking at the whole picture, right? Not just the micro, looking at the entire holistic view to see what change would happen here and what effect does it have somewhere else in your game plan.
0: Yeah. What about the year someone transitions into Medicare?
1: Well, HSA contributions need to be prorated based on how many months, you know, came before Medicare coverage started. So that, you know, that's worth calculating carefully rather than guessing. One nice benefit worth remembering, though, once you turn 65, HSA funds can be used tax-free for Part B and D premiums. And Medicare Advantage premiums through not part of the Medicare supplement premiums, that money also can keep covering out-of-pocket expenses along the way. And we talked about that even, Tony, in one of our other shows a few weeks ago. You know, as long as you keep your receipts, right, from any medical expenses, you can then later on use your HSA to reimburse you for some of that out-of-pocket cost.
0: Yeah. That's 11 mistakes down, Steve. I can't believe we've made it through 11 already.
1: Yes, sir.
0: That is pretty good. So what if somebody's out there listening and thinking about their own situation? Where should they begin?
1: Well, honestly, Tony, with a conversation. Every one of these mistakes involves a deadline, a dollar figure, or decision that could have looked differently depending on someone's, you know, specific income, employer coverage, or health needs. None of this comes down to one-size-fits-all answer, Tony. So working through some of these issues is so important, my friend. Work with trusted, knowledgeable advisors, especially people. Maybe, again, it's so important to have a team. Tony, I'm good at what I do, but I can't specialize in everything, right? And anybody thinks they can, well, you're going to leave your clients, I think, some shortfalls. But I think having someone that has a team of people that specialize in all these things, that's where you want to start. They can help you find the answers you need instead of you having to go through this all by yourself. And not only that, imagine this, you go home, you get on Google, you start typing here and you inquire about, but boy, your phone's going to blow up before you know it, okay? Or your emails. If people are going to be reaching out to you, it's going to get pretty insane, I think. So take the moment, find a trusted advisor that's got resources with professionals. Let them do the legwork for you and take the stress off of you. And you'll probably end up having a better plan as a result.
0: And it sounds like a lot of these mistakes come down to deadlines and some details that are probably easy to miss on your own. So don't go it alone.
1: That's a great way to put it, Tony. The rules around Medicare aren't always intuitive, and a small miss, you know, can be very, very costly. So, folks, if you've got any questions about this, reach out to us, 937-667-6500. That's 937-667-6500. Go to our website, Lone Star WM for Lone Star Wealth Management, LoneStarWM.com. And there's a link right on that calendar, folks. Schedule a phone call with us. Better yet, schedule a time to come in and talk to us. And we'll see if possibly there's something we can do to get you on a better path.
0: Yeah, because a conversation with Steve and his team there is going to help you learn about your full financial picture and help you figure out which of these ideas can apply to your situation. Because Steve, like you always say, everybody's situation is different.
1: Yes.
0: So we need to keep that in mind. And Medicare needs are going to be different for everyone. I'm glad you said, like, for couples, you don't necessarily want the same Medicare program or solution, right? Because right, you each have different needs, different prescriptions. I think that's a big part of this. And Steve, I'm so glad you went through all of this today. There are so many costly Medicare mistakes people make. And I've been dealing with this for my parents because yes, they can no longer do it on their own. And dealing with Medicare is a nightmare. If you're not working, I thought, oh, I know enough about this, I can do it. Nope. You need a Medicare specialist. Like you said, you're a retirement specialist. Right. You know a lot about Medicare, but even you are going to turn over Medicare because you need a specialist. It's almost like the tax code. It's so complex.
1: It's complex.
0: You need people that specialize in it. And you have those people on your team. And if our listeners want to set up a consultation, I'd do it sooner rather than later. So again, give Steve and his team a call. What's that phone number and website one more time?
1: Well, one other thing, Tony, I'll insert here before we wrap up today. Folks, also consider this. We've got workshops coming up up in Troy in October. So go to seminarsignin.com. That's another website. We own that link. We use it for our education. Seminarsignin.com. We have a workshop coming up October 13th and 15th in Troy, Ohio. We're back in Beaver Creek again in November. So folks, if you get an opportunity to get signed up, be one of our guests, come to our educational event. We're going to talk about a lot of this stuff at the workshop, Tony. So, but 937-667-6500, seminarsignin.com, or go to lonestarwm.com.
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9: We're rounding out this last weekend of September bright, mostly sunny for our Sunday with a high of 72. I'm Storm Center 7 meteorologist Ryan Miranda for WHIO.
10: 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It's called Miami Valley's Morning News, and it's all news, all weather, and all traffic all morning long. We're the only station in the region with an all-local news morning show, staffed by a large group of folks who live here in the Miami Valley. 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Would you give the show a shot? Miami Valley's Morning News, 1290 and 95.7 WHIO. 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
11: Hello again, everyone, and welcome back to another edition of In Ohio Country Today. I'm Big Dan Wilson, and this week starts a series of stories over the next few weeks from Farm Science Review. We want to thank our good friend Nick Zachrich and his crew. We've got some great things to share with you from the Department of Agriculture, from our friends at Apple Farm Service, from RODOC, and so much more. 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
13: Welcome back to In Ohio Country today, and we're here at the Molly Karen Ag Center at the Farm Science Review, and a little cloudy today, but you know it's a great day nonetheless. And with me is Brian Baldrige, the director of the Department of Agriculture here in the state of Ohio. Brian, thanks for being with us.
14: Absolutely, glad to be with you. As you said, always a great day at the Farm Science Review.
13: Yeah, we were just talking before we came on camera about how many we've been to. Now I haven't been to all of them, right? But I've been coming here. I was just calculating about 50 years.
14: Yeah, I grew up here. We had a booth here, and it was known on 68 Chemical Avenue. Now, we've changed that name of that avenue to conservation. It shows where we've come in agriculture. But yeah, great fond memories growing up, running around here, elementary school, coming up with my dad to our hybrid seed corn booth.
13: Well, you know, talking about things that where we've come a long way in Ohio, you know, there's a lot going on. There's some exciting things on the horizon, some stuff that a new lab and things. You want to just try to talk about what the folks of Ohio can expect from the Department of Agriculture?
14: Yeah, and I'll start at a high level, just in agriculture in general, under the leadership of Governor DeWine. You know, we refer to it as generational investment. As we think about, you know, investment at the Ohio State Fair and the fairgrounds, and being able to tell the ag story, the multi-species, the building at the Ohio State University to educate the next generation and to tell the ag story there. And then as we look to ODA and we think about the new animal disease diagnostic lab, our current lab is over 60 years old. It's served us well. We've expanded it 3 different times. But that is important when it comes to our animal disease response here in Ohio, making sure that we're doing everything to keep our livestock industry safe. And so it's important to what we do, making sure that we can get those tests done immediately, especially during, as we've seen, some disease outbreaks here in Ohio over the last few years.
13: Well, you know, we have some really good programs that you have brought on and you know, have really been championing, and we need to have those continue even with the new administration. You want to just kind of talk about those?
14: Sure. And one of them, one I saw, you know, great partnership as far as agency in the state between development and Ohio Department of Agriculture. But one of the things was our international trade and marketing division was at development, which great work that was going on over there, but they were kind of pulled in many different directions. I said, we need to have that focus when it comes to thinking about markets, opportunities for agricultural commodities day in, and then you do that all day long, and you go to bed and you dream about it and come up with new ideas for the next day. One of the programs that we brought back to ODA, it's critical as we think farmers were price takers. We've got to create those markets, whatever that area in, whether if it's a specialty crop or our corn and beans, we have got to continue to grow those markets, so as a priority. Shifting into markets as well, our Ohio Proud program. As we think about grown, raised, processed, right? What we do in agriculture and taking advantage of those companies that are entrepreneur startups, small, mid-sized companies, and even support of some of our larger companies. We process, grow, raise so many different products here in Ohio. It's amazing. But we need to take that to the next level. That's a program that we've supported. We're going to go to the legislature in the future and ask for more support, because where can we do more and make a difference in Ohio agriculture? And right now, the consumer really, truly wants to know, feel that connection with their food that they're eating each and every day, know that our food security is a top priority. Our Ohio farmers and processors are doing it top notch. We just got to grow that area.
13: Well, you know, people, you made a very good point there. People are always concerned about where their food comes from, where their food's grown. You know, on our farm, you know, we raise a lot of cattle, and people want our beef, you know, and local processors are so important to that mission.
14: Yeah, I agree wholeheartedly. I mean, truly that buy local concept. As we think about it, the Ohio Proud Store at the Ohio State Fair, new building, new storefront, but we took that small store and showcased a lot of Ohio products, and we had a 600% increase in sales at the Ohio State Fair. And that was a whole lot of different products that are all agricultural based. And to me, I just didn't see that coming. And that's an amazing story to tell as we look to the future and where we take Ohio Proud. Today in our store here, we've got over 100 different agricultural products here that our members of Ohio Proud are growing, raising, processed. So folks here at the Farm Science Review are being able to pop in to that store and look at some of these products that our folks are doing. Great work here in the state of Ohio.
13: You know, one thing that is of a large concern or concern for a lot of folks in Ohio is the environment. You know, you guys have done a lot for that. And just let's talk about things that we need to continue regardless of who's in the state house.
14: Yeah, as we think about, without a doubt, the priority when Governor DeWine came into office, working with all the commodities, working with the ag industry, and looking at water quality. The H2 Ohio program is a huge success, an incentivized program for our ag community. We've been able to put the program in place, make sure our farmers were participating, and they were voluntarily participating and being incentivized to change their business practices, to make sure that we are doing the best of the best when it comes to practices. Voluntary nutrient management plans, we're putting on exactly what we need as a nutrient, when we need it, what we need, and timing is everything, so that at the end of the growing season, that nutrient leaves with the productive crop that we grow each and every year, and it's not left over. It doesn't have a chance to get in our waterways. I love to say that water quality and soil health is our business model as farmers, and we care so deeply about that. And we want to be part of the solution. We have been when it comes to the H2 Ohio program. I do believe that is a program. As you know, that election coming up here soon, we've heard a lot of candidates talk very positive about that program. And we push that narrative to make sure that we explain from the H2 Ohio program what the ag community has done as far as stepping up, making a difference, and being part of the solution.
13: You know, we did a story just the other day. It was very interesting, talking about innovation and conservation and ways. You know, we did a story on a cascading waterway, a new concept. You know, it was very interesting, right? And you know, that's just something that the state of Ohio has been championing as well.
14: Yeah, there's so many different avenues. You know, we think about water movement in general, and we think about as water moves quickly, and we've seen pretty big rain events as we start into harvest. Not really what we wanted to see was those rainstorms coming right before the combines are ready to go. But as we see rain events with larger volumes, the key is we've got to slow that water, because we know settlement, a nutrient, that all moves with heavy flows of water. So however we can slow the water movement also goes into attributing to making sure that we are doing the best of the best when it comes to water quality here in the state of Ohio.
13: Yeah, that's, you know, the Nature Conservancy, they've been doing a great job along with all of our local soil and water conservation districts. Those folks do a great job.
14: 100%. Our partners at ODA, our soil and water divisions, our county soil and waters, all 88 counties, great, great partners to have at a local level in the local communities, and are making a big difference.
13: So you made reference to it earlier. We talked about it just a little bit. What's the transition look like for the Department of Agriculture?
14: Sure. You know, what we're doing is making sure that we do a good job for the next administration, whoever that is, right? It's elections and free elections. It's a great thing about our country. But we are making sure that we put in place and make sure that we transition the knowledge into the next administration. Governor DeWine and his team, the leadership, are pushing all 26 cabinet agency members to put our transition plans together. We are working hard because it's the agricultural story as we tell as the Department of Agriculture here in Ohio. We need to make sure that we don't miss any steps on those great programs we've lifted up and pushed forward, and the next administration fully understands those programs, and so that they can be supportive, because it's hard to be supportive of something you don't understand. So we are putting all that information together so that we're ready to go in the next administration, again, to make sure we do everything to support Ohio agriculture, Ohio farmers. We love to feed Ohioans. We love to feed the nation. We love to feed the world. We just got to keep it going.
13: Well, Brian, thanks for being with us today.
14: Always great to be here at the Farm Science Review.
13: We'll be back with more right after this.
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13: Welcome back to In Ohio Country Today, and we're here at the Molly Karen Ag Center and the Farm Science Review. A little damp today, but hey, it's a great day here at the Farm Science Review.
17: It's going to dampen our spirits.
13: And with me is Kath Ann Kress, the Dean of the College of Food, Agriculture, and Environmental Sciences here at The Ohio State University. There's a lot going on here, you know, at The Ohio State University. Let's just kind of talk about one thing I'm excited about is the multi-species building. So let's really just talk about that.
17: Yeah, I'm happy to. You know, we cut the ribbon on the multi-species animal learning complex in January. We've spent the summer getting all the animals moved in and everything else, and we're officially up and running right now with our classes. We have about 450 students a week going through that complex and learning about production animal agriculture. Vet Med also has four of their classes in there, and Columbus State Community College has a class there as well. We hope creating more of a pipeline for young people coming into animal agriculture. That complex is really important because it gives a lot of people, first of all, a chance to look at animal agriculture and understand it. If they've never even seen a steer before, they can come and they can learn and they can understand, why do farmers do what they do? They can also learn how the food gets on their table. We have the whole egg production facility. You can see from the hen to the carton of eggs how those eggs get to your neighborhood grocery store. And that's a big part of it, is we want the public to understand their food system. But it's a great opportunity for our students to also be able to be exposed to technology, the cutting edge ways that we are raising animals these days, the ways we use technology, and our students get hands-on experience so they can go and do the job once they graduate.
13: Well, you know, not only are you using that on a local basis, but Ohio State gets visitors from all over.
17: Yes. Yeah, before we opened the MALC, we were getting about 20,000 visitors a year out to the Waterman facility, visiting our controlled environment ag research complex that's out there, as well as some of our other demonstration plots and everything. Now that it's open, we're on track this year to probably get about 35,000 visitors out there, and our goal is to eventually get 100,000 people coming out and learning about agriculture in Ohio.
13: You know, so that's one of the things that's going on. You know, there's a lot of other things, partnership with agribusiness and things. You want to just talk about that and to get people involved in agriculture in the great state of Ohio?
17: Well, yeah, because, you know, a lot of people know us for the 4-H program, so they know we focus on young people and trying to pull them in through our 4-H Pathways program into careers in agriculture. And, of course, they know we have students who are working on their degrees and that we are also planning to have an agriculture, and about 75% of our graduates stay in the state of Ohio and work. But we know our workforce demands in Ohio agriculture are more than that. And also looking at ways that we can make it easier for people who are already in a career somewhere to be able to transition into similar careers or even completely different careers within Ohio agriculture. So we need everybody that we can get to support our food system and support Ohio agriculture. It continues to grow. It continues to be high tech. And we want people who want to be a part of sustaining life in our world.
13: Well, you know, talk about sustaining life. It's veterinary medicine is so important. And, you know, it's really difficult, you know, as a cattle farmer, you know, a large animal vet is getting more and more difficult to find. And, you know, here at the Ohio State University, you're really focusing on the vet program.
17: Yes, I really want to thank our legislature both for their support of the MALC, the Multi-Species Animal Learning Complex, and for their support of Protect Ohio. And Protect Ohio is really helping our College of Veterinary Medicine to be able to educate more Ohio students, like the ones walking by us right now, so that they could become large animal vets and stay right here in Ohio, oftentimes in their hometowns. In our college, we're partnering with them to also be able to encourage more 4-H youth to think about veterinary medicine as a career for them. And then up at ATI, we're doing a vet tech program to also get more young people into that pipeline. There's so many issues with how someone can successfully practice large animal veterinary medicine, but The Ohio State University wants to make sure it's possible to be able to do that and to stay right here in Ohio and serve our farmers.
13: Well, what else is on the horizon, you know, for the college and the Ohio State University here?
17: Well, we're pretty excited that on Monday we're going to be announcing a really big partnership with Kokozing. A lot of people know them as a big construction management company in Central Ohio. And we have a construction management program in our college. And Kokozing is coming alongside us as a partner and providing support for some new laboratories and some new facilities that will make it possible for us to turn out job-ready graduates in the construction management program. So we're really grateful for that. We're also doing a tremendous amount of work in the food as medicine area. I'm pretty convinced that when the cure for cancer comes, it's coming from one of our food scientists. And they're gearing up and they're doing a tremendous amount of research around the microbiome, around the foods that can really help protect us from cancer as we look to the future. And then, of course, we're very busy with a lot of the water quality work still. You know, Ohio farmers stepped out and are doing the things that need to be done. Governor DeWine made sure we had H2 Ohio funds to support that. And we want to make sure we're right there being able to check in on how's all that work going and show the impact of the work that farmers are doing in impacting and improving the water quality of Ohio.
13: So if So I want to find out more information. Where can I go to get that?
17: Well, a great place to come and find us is on our website, cfaes.osu.edu. And we hope people check it out. You can find almost everything from there. You can also just follow us on social media, and we'll give you a lot of great information about what's going on and what else you can do besides participate with us at Farm Science Review. We're in all 88 counties. I'm pretty sure we can find something for you to do close to home. So we appreciate everybody's support and partnership with us, and we look forward to seeing y'all real soon.
13: Well, Kath Ann, thanks for being with us.
17: Thank you. Appreciate it.
13: We'll be back with more in Ohio Country Today right after this.
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19: I'm Amanda Mangan with In Ohio Country Today, and I have Denise Natoli Brooks here, and we're talking about some of the amazing programs that are available at Central State, and we're here for their land grant open house. So let's talk about conservation practices and the importance of utilizing conservation practices in agriculture.
20: Well, there's many conservation practices, but a lot of our farmers here that we're working with and are from the Ground Up Project are interested in cover crops specifically. And not just cover crops on one kind of farm, but all different types of farms. How do cover crops help soil, but also yields?
19: And again, it's so important to think about soil health in terms of yields. So let's talk about some of the things that you have on display here and the cover crops that are really important for folks that are just starting out or just learning.
20: So this project and everything on display has to do with a farmer-led project, and that's really important to highlight. The farmers are the researchers. They are the farmers that know their land. They have questions about what can I do for my land, for my soil, for my yield, for my community. So the farmers have formed groups. Together, they ask their question. I'm here to help them along with my team to make sure that question is researchable and they can find answers to their questions. So I have a specialty crop node featured over here, a node or a group of farmers. They're all in the southwest area. How do the cover crops planted in winter help the tomatoes and the peppers and the okra, those crops? On this side, I have a node that's in northwest Ohio, much bigger farm, corn, soybeans. They're looking at how do I get my cover crops in the ground when the crops, the main crops, are still in the field? How do I get enough cover crop coverage? Both groups are talking to each other to compare and contrast how cover crops do and don't work for them, methods that they're using, and they are learning. Even though their types of farms are totally different, they learn from each other.
19: And again, it's so important to keep that constant learning because the conditions are constantly changing.
20: It's true. These farmers have such a sense of wonder. They're 100% researchers, and the best part about their research is they end up with more questions and then keep on learning and trying to figure out how to answer their questions.
19: Anything else about this program that you really want to get out there for folks?
20: So this program, what I think is really exciting, because we are a newer land-grant university at Central State, this is a standout program because we do partner with the other 1890 land-grant, Lincoln University, in our region, that's in Missouri, and we partner with University of Missouri and Ohio State University on this project. So even farmers across state lines are learning from each other because of this work.
19: And if folks want to find out more, where can they go?
20: So the Central State University Extension website is a great place to go, but also searching our From the Ground Up project is a great place too. We're very active on social media.
0: Thank you again so much for the time.
20: My pleasure. Thank you.
0: And again, we'll be back with more for In Ohio Country Today. I'm Amanda Mangan.
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9: Rounding out this last weekend of September, Sunday has lots of sunshine, high near 72 degrees. Things are staying cool in the morning, so keep the sweatshirt handy. Low of 50 Monday morning, high of 72. A bit warmer on Tuesday, mostly sunny, high of 75. Increasing clouds by Wednesday will bump it up to 76 degrees before rain chances return by Thursday. I'm Storm Center 7 meteorologist Ryan Mirando for Dayton Severe Weather Station 1290 and 95.7 WHIO.
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28: 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Mr. Miller is a licensed life insurance professional in the state of Ohio, and he specializes in working with people who are near retirement and those who have already retired with wealth management, income planning, and asset protection strategies using life, health, long-term care, and annuity insurance products. And now, here to talk with you about securing your retirement, your host, Rusty Miller.
1: 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I specialize in asset and retirement protection and income planning, and I'm at your service here in the Miami Valley. 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Would you take your retirement money to Las Vegas and invest it in a game of chance? In a February 24, 2009 Bloomberg article, House of Education and Labor Committee Chairman George Miller said 401k retirement plans do not provide sufficient retirement security for many Americans. 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I know some of you feel it is too late, that you have already lost your retirement money. I'm here to give you hope, not despair. You can start the road to recovery right now. A guaranteed first-year returns of at least 13% can start the process of saving your sinking ship. Also, lifetime income accounts can provide you up to 8% guaranteed annual growth and an income you can never outlive. If that doesn't give you hope, I don't know what will. For some of you, it's hard to have hope, and I feel for you. I've spoken with many a person who wished they were my clients 2 years ago instead of today. They feel like failures, but they shouldn't. They were simply misled by the promises of brokers, friends, and the media telling them to work hard and put your money in mutual funds. Diversify, and everything will be okay. What failed is a promise that never should have been made. You know, sometimes failure is like an elevator. Remember when your retirement future was looking bright? It was like riding on an elevator heading straight for the penthouse. Every day you'd wake up and be on a higher floor. In fact, your retirement money was probably doing so well you didn't even pay attention to what floor you were on. But then, all of a sudden, you felt a sinking feeling. You know what I mean? We have all felt it. When the elevator first starts to drop, our stomach goes into our throat. When your elevator starts going down when it's supposed to be going up, it is not a feeling anybody likes. It's kind of like the unexpected turbulence on your airplane flight. Before you know it, the elevator is dropping so fast it's all you can do to hold on. Your broker is telling you, don't worry, the market will hit bottom. You might also hear, this is a great buying opportunity. Well, guess what? That is the same thing they said 10 years ago. If your money was in the majority of the market about 10 years ago, in other words, diversified, your account would be just about breaking even today. In fact, after considering all the fees your broker is charging you, it is possible your account has actually decreased over the last 10 years. The good news is that the elevator rarely drops without stopping on a few floors along the way. The problem is that hardly anybody gets off the elevator. Maybe they hope it will start going back up. It's kind of like the gambler that is waiting for the next big hand. He sees his stack shrinking but thinks, if I can just hit the right cards, everything will be okay. Isn't that what your broker is telling you to do? He's not saying it in those words, but nevertheless, he's telling you to wait for the next big hand. He's telling you to wait for the elevator to stop dropping. Why is that? If he knew when the elevator was going to start its way back up, wouldn't he have known when it was going to head for the basement to begin with? I'll tell you why you're receiving all this double talk. Brokers that sell risk money, or what they call in the industry variable accounts, make their money even when your elevator car is in a free fall. The fees they charge reduce your account whether it's going up or down. This money is made every single year on your account no matter what. Let me ask you, do you think you should have to pay someone to lose your money? I think you know the answer to that. 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
1: 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Again, our number is 844-470-7233. All right, a very unique man, Nassim Taleb, as T-A-L-E-B, has some compelling ideas on the subject of measuring risk. Nassim Taleb is a middle-aged man of Greek background from a prominent family in Lebanon and educated here in the United States. He is an author, a scholar, a mathematics professor, philosopher, senior Wall Street trader, and hedge fund manager, an expert in mathematical science. Did you get all that? That's quite a mouthful, isn't it? And saying that description hardly begins to describe him. Nassim is a formidable thinker, and when he thinks, he draws large crowds. His most famous books are The Hidden Role of Chance, Fooled by Randomness, and The Black Swan, The Impact of the Highly Improbable. Now, you will not need to run out and buy these books and read them cover to cover. Although you could, let me tell you what he has to say, because it has profound meaning for you and me and profound impact on the ideas of the everyday investor. Nassim says we all place too much weight on the odds that past events will repeat, when unrepeatable chance is a better explanation. Do you assume that the markets will continue to always go up, that any downturns are temporary, that bull markets continue forever? Or do you not even think about the risk? Either way, danger lies ahead. Tlaib argues that the markets do not factor in risks that are not measurable, and that most of the really big events in our world are rare, unpredictable, and not measurable. These events, when they happen, usually have a significant downward impact on the investment markets. This is one of the very big reasons why we spend so much time encouraging you to get off that train and shift the risk to someone else. Shift the risk to whom? We work with billion-dollar companies that will take the risk off your shoulders and guarantee that you will never lose a penny of your investments due to market risk. Guarantee you an annual return of up to 8% on a lifetime income account, and guarantee to pay you a lifetime income that you cannot outlive. Does that sound awfully good? 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Again, our number is 844-470-7233. These large companies provide many guarantees. Remember pensions? They are pretty much gone. So many people are struggling today to find out to know, absolutely know, that they will have an income as long as they live. Having billion-dollar companies willing to guarantee you a lifetime income provides a lot of comfort and relief. So back to Nassim Tlaib. Have you heard the term black swan event? That term is what Nassim Tlaib calls these events that are rare and unpredictable. The term refers to a 17th century idea. Until the 1600s, it was an accepted truth that all swans are white. In fact, all swans are white had been used for a long time as a standard example of a scientific truth. The equivalent today might be the Earth rotates around the sun. Today we would call that an undisputable scientific truth, right? So what were the odds of seeing a black swan at that time? Impossible to calculate, but consider the impossible. Until 1697, when explorers found black swans in Australia. Imagine that. They had a black swan event. Finding black swans in Australia when it was considered impossible. We had a big black swan event in 2001, didn't we? 9/11. And we are having many others these days. Earthquakes, volcanoes, terror strikes, and so on. The chances of black swan events today seem much higher than just a decade or two ago. And yet, many people continue to invest as though the 25-year bull market of the 1982 through 2007 will continue forever, with no significant black swan events along the way. Doesn't that seem a bit odd? So let me ask you a question. How would you like a guaranteed a first-year return of up to 13% with 100% guaranteed safety from market declines, and no taxes while your money compounds, and without the fees and charges normally associated with retirement accounts? Oh, and by the way, no market losses during the black swan events. We offer our listeners a free Safe Money and Income book that could change your financial life for the better. Give me a call anytime at 844-470-7233. Again, our number is 844-470-7233. Someone's available to answer your calls now or any day of the week. You're learning today about black swan events, which can have a significant downward market impact. When you call, we will show you how to take away that worry. If you can convert all or some of your current retirement savings into something that you would never lose value in the market and still realize gains from the market, would this be of interest to you? I would think so. How much of your money is currently in the market or not earning as much as you would like it to? Are you happy with the amount of risk that you're taking? Do you really know the level of risk you're taking? The reality is the market goes up and the market goes down, even without black swan events. Ask yourself, can you really afford to have your life savings at risk with a risk that is impossible to measure? Let me ask you one more question. Does your broker know when the next black swan event is going to happen to make your retirement money half of what it is today? Do they have a crystal ball giving you them the heads up on terrorist attacks, corruption, natural disasters, or market crashes for any other reason? If they are honest with you, they will tell you no. If you are honest, you admit you don't know. I know I am honest, and I would tell you I don't have a clue when any of these events are going to happen next. So if your broker doesn't know, you don't know, and I don't know, how is your retirement money safe in the market? The only thing certain about life is that it is not certain. The same is true for your retirement. One morning you wake up and flip on CNBC on the TV to find out all the people that were telling you to risk your hard-earned retirement money didn't know anything. Your money's gone, and nothing the day before told you about the Black Swan event. There is a better way. Our safe money programs ensure that our clients' accounts only continue to grow and never suffer market losses, putting to work

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0: We have talked about how the real risk of exposure to the markets is not discussed in the media or by brokerage houses. We use safe money programs based on specialized plans that can provide first-year returns of up to 13%, include contractual guarantees that you'll never suffer a loss because of stock market declines, while locking in your yearly returns and gains, and also no fees or loads taken from your deposit. This message is different from what you normally hear from your financial planning shows, largely because our concepts are different. Most brokers base their financial planning based on something called modern portfolio theory. This theory basically divides up your money and puts it into different investment categories. Another word for this is diversification. The process of diversification is supposed to minimize your losses if the market drops. One thing that is rarely talked about is that it also limits your gains when the market goes up. We have a better idea. What if you could participate in some of the market gains without participating in any market losses? Our emphasis is on preservation of your principal, participation in some of the market gains, and lifetime income that you cannot outlive. We help you set up a retirement you can be sure of. Markets always retest new lows, but when the market goes into the next dive, it won't matter to you once you've escaped the volatility of the markets. You'll be smiling from ear to ear, knowing that your hard-earned money is 100% safe from any and all market losses. How do we do that? We stay away from stocks, bonds, mutual funds, and variable annuities. All of those are exposed to market losses.
1: 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My number is 844-470-SAFE. That's 844-470-7233.
0: Ask us about our lifetime income maximizing strategy that allows you to build up an income account that compounds at 8% interest. This account can be used to guarantee you will never outlive your retirement money. You see, when you suffer a loss in the market, even a small loss, you have three problems. The loss value is just one problem. The second problem is the time it takes to make back that loss. But the third problem is this. It is almost impossible.

0: possible for you to regain your losses. Let me explain. If you have a market-exposed account of $100,000 and the market drops by 30%, your account has dropped to $70,000. Very painful, right? But that's just the beginning. Imagine the markets go back up the next year by 30%. Are you back to your original $100,000? No, definitely not. Why not? After dropping 30%, the account is at $70,000. So the 30% gain is a gain on $70,000. 30% of $70,000 is $21,000. $21,000 added to $70,000 is $91,000. It would take a 43% gain to get back to where we started, which was $100,000. That is why people rarely recover losses. One of my favorite questions to ask my listeners is, when does negative 30 plus 43 equal zero? The answer, when you lose 30% in the market, it takes 43% gain just to get back to zero. Here's another question. When does negative 30 equal zero? The answer is when you are one of my clients. That's because my clients have no possibility of market losses, ever. 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If any of this is confusing, I will be happy to sit to explain it to you when you call 844-470-7233. Again, our number is 844-470-7233. No fees, guaranteed gains, and no market risk. Our information makes your retirement simple and easy to understand. Our planning removes the stress from the golden years. Here are two very important points. You may want to write these down and look back at them every day. Number one, avoiding losses is much more important than achieving large gains. Number two, making steady average gains is much better than hitting home runs. I'll say them once more. Number one, avoiding losses is much more important than achieving large gains. Number two, making steady average gains is much better than hitting home runs. Warren Buffett says it this way. There are two rules that every investor should live by. Number one, never lose money. Number two, never forget the first rule. Some people can afford to lose money, but can you? It's easy for a broker to lose your money. After all, it's not his money. Those who wait for their accounts to regain losses after moving to safety and security are playing a loser's game, trying to time the market, which is impossible for even the smartest investor. There are too many unpredictable factors. No one rings a bell when the market reaches a top. No one stands on a podium and makes an announcement. Today's market close is a top. The markets are now heading into a cycle of downward movement. When the market reaches a top and starts to plunge, it's too late. You don't see a hearse pulling a U-Haul trailer for the same reason. When it's over, it's over. It's true in life and also in the markets. Give me a call now at 844-470-SAFE. 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That's 844-470-7233. 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Are you tired of that? Are you ready to escape the risk and move to safe ground? 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Are you ready to lock in gains every year, never to be exposed to loss? Are you ready to have a guaranteed minimum income growth of up to 8% for up to 20 years? Are you ready to guarantee a lifetime income that you cannot outlive?
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8: Rounding out this last weekend of September, Sunday has lots of sunshine, high near 72 degrees. Things are staying cool in the morning, so keep the sweatshirt handy. Low of 50 Monday morning, high of 72. A bit warmer on Tuesday, mostly sunny, high of 75. Increasing clouds by Wednesday will bump it up to 76 degrees before rain chances return by Thursday. I'm Storm Center 7 meteorologist Ryan Mirando for Dayton Severe Weather Station 1290 and 95.7 WHIO.
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2: 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I'm Rusty Miller, an asset and retirement protection specialist right here in the Miami Valley. Do you know what the definition of insanity is? According to Albert Einstein, it's doing the same thing over and over, expecting different results. From the moment you started investing, probably fresh out of high school or college, it became very apparent to you that the market goes up and the market goes down. You have seen over and over again that every few years the market crashes, and sometimes it crashes hard. For most of your life, you didn't really care. In fact, if you were like me, I wanted the market to crash back in those days. Why? Because it was a buying opportunity. Besides, I knew the market would recover, and I was young enough that I wasn't going to use the money anytime soon. Things are different now.
0: The closer I get to retirement, the less cavalier I get towards my retirement money. The more I realize that I have very little or no time to recover from a major market correction. Mark Twain once said, "I'm not interested in the return on my money as a return of my money." This quote is true today as it was when he said it. Corruption, uncertainty, and ups and downs of the market have not gone away. Are you interested more in the return of your money? What if we could do more than that?
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0: 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Your investments will go up and your investments will crash. 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If you are at or near retirement, it is time to stop the insanity and look at the option that is appropriate for retirement goals.
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0: Here is something crazy. Have you ever heard of something called a financial illustration? You probably have and just don't know it. When you go and see a financial planner that is in the business of risking your money, they might use their computer software to run examples of what could happen to your money. Sometimes these examples are based on historical data, and sometimes they are flat out hysterical. I had a client the other day that showed me an illustration from their broker that demonstrated what could happen to their money if it continued to grow over the next 10 years at 12% compounded growth. Where do financial planners get the nerve to even print that on paper? What is even crazier is that I have never seen an illustration from one of those brokers that shows what happens to a client's money if they wake up one day and 50% of it is gone. Why not? Couldn't that happen? You bet it can. In fact, some of you today might be in that very situation. It's so easy for your financial salespeople to show you the best possible results and then, just to be fair, show you some moderate losses on these illustrations. I think every financial professional should be required to show their prospective clients what the worst result from the clients they manage. Let me ask you, if you were thinking about working with a financial planner and you found out that they had lost 50% of their clients' retirement funds, would you want to work with them? Now that I brought it up, you're probably thinking that very same question about me. Have I lost any of my clients' money? The answer is 100% positive no. Not only does not a single penny of my compensation come out of your money, but not a single penny of your money can ever be lost due to market declines. 100% of your money will start to work for you from day one. It will never go backwards due to market conditions.
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0: Today we've talked about the insane things that you can do with your retirement. One is taking risk like you did when you were younger, and the other is believing the hypothetical illustrated results from your broker. Why do you think they call it a hypothetical illustration? Because it is not real. The one thing all hypothetical illustrations have in common is that none of them are true. Yet for some reason, I guess it's human nature, people want to believe them. You want to believe that the 12% growth that some financial professional illustrated for you will happen. Like I said before, here's what you should do. Ask your broker to make a report of every client he has and show you how much money he has made or lost for his clients. If you take all of his clients and he averaged at least 5% growth after deducting all fees for the last 10 years, then he's a keeper. Chances are that after fees, commissions, and market losses, there would not be a report he would want to provide for you. Is it your broker's fault he can't provide your retirement money with the growth he illustrates for you? In some ways, not really. The types of products he sells takes fees and commissions directly out of your money. He's also not allowed to, in most cases, to even offer the products that I work with because they provide too many benefits and guarantees and don't provide ongoing year after year commissions, even if you lose your money. Most importantly, and probably the biggest reason it is not his fault for failing to provide you the results you want, is because he is trying to make a retirement plan that is invested in risky investments do something that he does not have any control over. Burton McKeel, a Princeton University professor of economics and author of A Random Walk Down Wall Street, wrote, "The sad truth is that there are only three kinds of financial procrastinators: those who don't know, those who don't know they don't know, and those who know they don't know and get paid big bucks to pretend they know." Like I said before, I've worked with millions of dollars of my clients' money and not one of them has ever lost a penny. How is that? It's simple. I know that I don't know and I don't pretend that I do because I don't know what is going to happen with the market. World economics, politics, terrorism, and so on, I don't put your money at risk to market losses. I work with contractual guarantees that give you the peace of mind that you need. You should know that your financial professional has no clue what is going to happen to your money when he puts it at risk. Don't let him pretend that he does. The only thing that is certain is that he will make commissions even if you lose money. Call us now for an honest evaluation of your situation and let us show you how to take "I don't know" out of your retirement.
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0: Let me ask you a question. 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I specialize in working with safe money. 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It's also money you cannot afford to risk to the randomness of market timing. But what if you can take advantage of market gains and never participate in market losses? What if you could be guaranteed a first-year return of 13% and lock in gains from the market and never have your account value drop? Over the last couple years, I've helped clients move millions of dollars into safe money accounts. I specialize in working with those approaching or in retirement, specifically working with 401k rollovers, IRAs, and other accounts that need to be protected from the risk of market downturn or taxation. Can I help you protect your money? There's only one way to find out.
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0: If I'm working with a client when you call, I have someone available to take your call every day of the week. Make sure to let us know if you are interested in how you can lock in up to 8% compounded annual return for up to 20 years in a lifetime income account and be guaranteed an income that you can never outlive. Let's talk more about why safe money is so important and why you should not expose your retirement to the risk of the market. For example, when we were young, we had no problem going to a sledding hill and launching off the top of it with little to no thought of consequences. Once we have kids, we still may go to the top of the hill, but we will probably sled down with a bit more caution. Later on in life, most of us won't even go to the top of the hill. The reason for this is simple. As we get older, the ability of our bodies to absorb physical punishment is decreased, and the time it takes to recover is increased. The same is true for our money. When we were young, we could absorb huge losses in our retirement money because the time period available to recover was long. However, when we get close to retirement, there's little to no time to recover from losses. The safe money accounts I work with will allow you to sled down the hill in a crash-proof sled. You still get to participate in the fund without any of the market risk. Do you want to be crash-proof?
1: Call for our Safe Money and Income book at 844-470-7233. We will provide you with this amazing retirement resource at no cost.
0: Unlike brokerage accounts, where commissions are deducted directly from your money, causing you to lose money from day one, my services are paid directly by a multi-billion dollar A-rated companies that I work with, and 100% of your money starts to work for you the first day your account is open. In fact, many of our accounts will actually pay you a signing bonus of 10%. That means that if you have $100,000, you will get $10,000 added to your account, and all of your first-year gains will be based on your starting account value of $110,000. It is possible to participate in the upside of the market and be 100% protected from market declines. We call this gain and retain, the very foundation of safe money accounts. What if you got to participate in market gains and lock in your growth in your account value? For example, let's say that you open an account with one of the A-rated companies that pay you a bonus of 10% on your deposit. Once again, that would give you $110,000 on the first day your account was open. Now let's say your account grew by only 4% during the first year. At the end of the year, your account would have had a value of just over $114,000. Now, here is the incredible feature of safe money accounts. Once your account has locked in its gains, it can never go down in value unless you withdraw money from your account. That's right, at that point, it doesn't matter if the market goes down 20 or even 50%. Your account will stay at a minimum of just over $114,000. Let's imagine that the market dropped by 20% in the following year. How much would your account be worth? That's right, still just over $114,000. If you can convert all or some of your current retirement savings into something that would never lose value in the marketplace, still realize market gains with no market losses, would this be of interest to you? Give me a call, and just maybe it will be the best thing you have ever done for safe money.
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0: Many people I meet with today are not just concerned about losing their retirement money, but also outliving it. 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
0: 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I'm Rusty Miller, a market risk mitigation specialist helping clients with retirement money preservation and income planning. How nice it would be to never worry about losing any of your retirement money. How many of you might be thinking, I don't have to worry about my retirement. But deep inside, you know those are famous last words. 97% of America is one market crash away from retirement plans being permanently changed. Don't let your retirement be a victim of the randomness of market timing. My clients have worked 30, 40, and even 50 years to get to where they are, and their money is now guaranteed to never lose a penny due to market risk. Unfortunately, I meet people every week that have waited too long to call me. They thought the market would just keep on going up. Here's another guarantee. The market never, and I mean never, keeps going up. It goes up and it goes down. You can be as sure of that as death and taxes.
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0: Speaking of income, I need to share with you a huge misconception about how people think of their retirement. Many people have been taught by educators and financial planners to think of their income as a pile of money. For example, you might have $100,000 in your retirement account right now and be thinking that in order to retire, you need $500,000. I have to tell you that this type of thinking ruins more people's retirement than our volatile stock market and all the scam artists combined. Retirement is not about how big your account is, it is about how much income you can have. I know people that have almost nothing in their retirement accounts and are living very comfortably in their golden years. How do they do that? It's called passive residual income. Passive residual income is money that comes to you every single month, regardless of how much money you have in your bank or your ability to work. Some of you had commercially leased property that pays you a positive cash flow month after month. Some people have oil wells that pay you month royalties. Then there are those of you who have become my clients. Over the years, I have shown my clients how to take their IRA, 401k, or other retirement accounts and turn them into income accounts that would grow until they are ready to retire so they can enjoy it for the rest of their life, guaranteed.
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0: Did you know that another way to get residual income is to manage people's money and charge them high fees? 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Is that fair?
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0: You should know that I do not get any of your money. The A-rated companies I work with pay me directly and 100% of your money goes to work from you for day one. Why go backwards when you can always go forwards? As a child, did you ever play with dominoes? Do you remember stacking them up side by side, sometimes spending hours to get them lined up perfectly? Do you remember having your entire family room floor covered with those little black blocks, waiting for the moment when all your hard work, persistence, and dedication would pay off? Do you remember having a master plan that could only result in the pleasure of seeing your accomplishment pay off as you tipped the final domino over? How great it would be to see all of them fall in perfect order just as you had planned. Now back to reality. Halfway through building your work of art, your younger brother or your family pet would prematurely destroy your elaborate plans by kicking over your dominoes. Isn't that just like retirement? Many brokers and financial planners use elaborate and expensive software programs to show you how your money invested with them will build a retirement you can count on. Many companies will tell you to put your money into 401ks, and by the time you're 65, everything will work out. All your dominoes are in a row, right? All you have to do is trust in your stocks, bonds, and mutual funds, and someday you'll be able to tip over your last domino. Many retirees were thinking just that in 1982, in 1986, 1990, 1998, 2000, 02, 03, and 2008. Those are all years not too long ago when the stock market decided to kick over your retirement plans. How would you like to have dominoes that don't fall down? Aren't you tired of starting your retirement plans over? Aren't you tired of taking two steps forward and then one step back?
1: Give me a call now at 844 844-470-SAFE. Again, our number is 844-470-7233.
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7: Rounding out this last weekend of September, Sunday has lots of sunshine, high near 72 degrees. Things are staying cool in the morning, so keep the sweatshirt handy. Low of 50 Monday morning, high of 72. A bit warmer on Tuesday, mostly sunny, high of 75. Increasing clouds by Wednesday will bump it up to 76 degrees before rain chances return by Thursday. I'm Storm Center 7 meteorologist Ryan Mirando for Dayton Severe Weather Station 1290 and 95.7 WHIO.
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27: Welcome back. My name is Randy Cook. I'm here each week with Greg Ayler of Golden Reserve as we talk through some of the issues of retirement and kind of give you Greg's unique approach to helping people through retirement. And I want you to take a listen today and kind of compare what Greg says to what you've heard out there and then go, you know, that's kind of interesting. Maybe I should pursue that a little further. Greg, how are you doing today?
13: Randy, my face feels weird. That's how I'm doing.
27: Your face feels weird.
13: I shaved for the first time in 15 years. I feel real weird. Everything feels weird. My lips feel weird. My upper lips feel strange. I just feel slimy. And it was for a good reason, right? People are like, so why'd you shave? Was it like a funeral or a wedding? No, it was a 50s and 60s dress-up party.
27: Oh.
13: And I had to look the part, Randy. So I put so much pomade in my hair, it took about 3 days to get out because I had to do the hard part. I look like a Palm Springs drug dealer the way my wife dressed me. It was that floral shirt, real skinny suit with the loafers. She had the big extended cigarette, the white gloves, the poofy poodle dress, mm-hmm. the hair up, the eyes, you know, the eye stuff that, you know, comes off on the corner, the, you know, the whole nine. So we went and we drank martinis and a lot of people were smoking cigarettes. I don't smoke cigarettes. I've never smoked cigarettes. I tried to take one just to be in character, and I thought I was going to die. So not really my jam, but yeah, my face feels weird. And that cigarette bit, Randy,
27: uh-huh.
13: you know what I thought about? I thought about when Golden Reserve got in a lot of trouble a long time ago. We always kind of get in a little trouble. Maybe not a lot of trouble, a little trouble. I did a Surgeon General warning commercial that on the back of newspapers when we first started back in, like, gosh, it had to be, Randy, 2012, 13. It was a long time ago. It was over a decade ago. And I basically bought the back page of a bunch of local newspapers, and I did a huge Surgeon General warning like you'd see in the back of a cigarette. But it said mutual funds may be dangerous to your health.
27: Uh-huh.
13: And the whole bit was about the hidden fees and uh-huh. the volatility and the risk. And everyone thought I was crazy. And here we are. 10 years later, and mutual funds are dying left and right, mm-hmm. and, you know, ETFs and index funds are winning. So I think that's one point, Greg, Randy. I think the benefit of actually choking on a cigarette brought me back to the glory days of those ads that we used to run, which made me happy. It made me happy. It put a smile on my face, even though I was choking on that cigarette, the one puff I did do just to be in character. But the 50s and 60s were an interesting time, right? That was the the hippie era. That wasn't the 70s Woodstock vibe. That was the skinny ties and kind of, I think every, you know, wife in their pregnancy smoked cigarettes and drank wine. I think it was required. That was like one of the things. They didn't really have a lot of information on that. And yeah, it was a fun party, Randy. And hopefully my stubbles grow back sooner rather than later.
27: Well, for those of you who've watched our YouTube channel, you have to check in this one because the smooth as a baby's butt face is right there for you to enjoy. Check on YouTube for the Fire Your Financial Advisor posting right there. That'll be fun. All right.
13: Randy, could you imagine someone listening to the show for the first time and like, what are these guys talking about?
27: Who are these people?
13: Is this a retirement show?
27: Yes, it is.
13: We're going to get there. We promise.
27: All right. So here we go. All right. So I'm watching all over the place for things to talk about here on the show. I saw something on Bloomberg News. It was kind of interesting. Somebody asked, what is the most important piece of a jigsaw puzzle? You know, the old ones that we used to do all the time. Is it the last piece? Is it the middle piece? Is it the corner piece? And the person held up the box and said, no, this is the most important piece of a jigsaw puzzle. And she held up the picture on the part of the box because that's what you're going for. So I started thinking about that. It's kind of a little bit of a retirement lesson there. And I wanted to ask you, when people come to see you, do they have the picture in mind of what their retirement's going to be? Or are they just bringing you pieces and saying, how's this all going to turn out? What do you see when people come in?
13: Well, first of all, you should know the Ayler family are puzzle families.
27: Okay.
13: We have a puzzle on our table at all times, and I have a wall in my barn that is covered with puzzles that we glue to it after we put them together.
27: Love it.
13: So there's like, I think we're at like 60 puzzles now over the years. So we are a puzzle family. So I have a strategy, okay. if anybody cares. I flip over all the pieces as if they were tied to some type of bomb. So I stand up with so much urgency and I'm flipping things over like it's going to explode if I don't get it done in short order. While doing that, I put all the edges to the side and I try to group color coordination as I'm flipping them over.
14: Wow.
13: And, you know, my wife tried to do a puzzle the other day and started without me. She's like, it's just not as much fun. I'm like, yeah, it's a lot of work to flip all those darn things over and get those color things right. So unless you're goofy, everyone knows that you do the edges first. Come on. This is like how you eat an Oreo and everything else. There's right ways and wrong ways to do puzzles, Randy. When I think about the question, I do like it. I like the analogy and it got me thinking. There's so much focus on the risks or the things to do in retirement that I think you lose the why. You're so focused on the what, you forget about the why. So the whats are like, all right, well, what do I need to do? Well, I need to get my risk right. Well, because if I don't get my risk right, then I could end up losing 20, 30, 40% of my life savings in a downturn and it may not come back over the course of my whole retirement. So that's that. You know, that's market risk is out there. Then you have your taxes. All right, well, I got this huge IRA or 401k. I haven't started touching it yet. I need to understand how to detax it or convert it to a Roth. Why? Well, there's hundreds of thousands of dollars of tax savings if you do it right. There's hundreds and thousands of dollars of tax you're going to pay if you do it wrong. Okay. So that's like you said, Randy, that's moving some pieces into piles. That's doing the edges. Legal. Oh, dude, what if I don't have the right legal documents to, you know, I think we have a Jimmy Buffett story coming up later in the show about legal issues. Well, yeah. Well, if I don't get my, you know, my trust right or my documents or my probate avoidance or my long-term care protection, if I don't get those things right, I could lose another $100,000, $200,000 in fees and costs in court. Yeah, yeah, you could. So now it's like, all right, well, I'm doing all these pieces. So I'm obsessing about getting the taxes, the market risk, the legal. You're looking through all of the big risks that we build in our roadmap, right? Fees, you know, another one that often gets overlooked. Well, how much am I paying for my investments? I don't know. I mean, if you know, you could be overpaying $10,000, $15,000, $20,000 a year over the course of retirement. That's $250,000, right? That's a lot of real money leaving your system. I think there's a fee story coming up too, related to that Jimmy Buffett story, if I'm not mistaken. So we're going to hit that fee one again. So how about some teasers there, Randy? You like that?
14: That's pretty good for you, not being a DJ. I like that.
13: All right. So you got all these little pieces and you got all these strategies, but the why is, I think, something that the financial industry does a horrendous job talking about, right? The why. Why are we doing all this? Why am I doing for all this? Well, I think people forget that the whole idea is so that you can actually spend your money and not just spend it in a way that is obligatory and you have like a budget or income, but it's like, no, like the memory piece of this pie is what it's all about. You know, the big picture, like you said, when you hold up the picture, when you're done, you're like, wow, that looks pretty great. Well, in our world, we're going to do the slideshow memories. That's our ta-da. Our ta-da is the Florida trip, the African safari, the Mediterranean cruise, the Alaskan adventure. Like all of those things are flipping through, whether they be real pictures or just memories. And the financial industry doesn't do a lot of, you know, focus on that. They're so focused on scaring you. And I will tell you why. As someone that's seen the studies and knows with certainty that fear sells much better than joy. Mm-hmm. So if you're trying to scare people that you're going to run out of money, that's a more effective sales tactic than saying, hey, we're going to make you really happy. Think about all the stuff you're going to do. Unfortunately, that's how the human mind's built over the last, you know, however, you know, long you want to go back. But, you know, we're a species that really focus on all the things that can hurt us and all the things that the problems that can happen and all the what ifs versus the why nots. You know, it's what ifs or why nots, Randy. And, you know, why not go on another trip? Why not do this? And if you have the right financial team, that's going to be a lot easier. Yes. You know, an easier yes to going on a trip is what you're looking for. An easier yes to saying, of course you have enough money. And that was the nexus behind the income forecast, is that permission slip. I think the most important piece of your retirement is the big picture. And in that case, the memories. So why not get a permission slip every year to do more? And the income forecast we built wasn't to give you a income budget. It wasn't to restrict your spending. It was to show you, look how much these accounts are going to be worth in 25 years. That's the only thing my income forecast does. It just shows you what your account balances will be in 25 years if you spend the same amount of money you did last year. And that usually motivates people to feel more safe, to feel less afraid, to have less fear. And when they do that, they do more, they live more, they spend more. The whole idea here at Golden Reserve is to live more in retirement. And if we can do that on a huge basis, even if you don't hire us, I mean, that's a win. And that's why we wrote Fire Your Financial Advisor. That's why we have the roadmap that we give away, complimentary, to get people motivated to start to live a little bit more and do more in retirement, because you only get so many spins. And the only thing people run out of in retirement, Randy, in our experience, is time. It's not money, it's time. And because they've been doing, you know, a health issue, an unfortunate prognosis, all of these things creep up to you quickly in life. And all of us know that as we've aged and have loved ones that have gone through those processes. So don't waste a year, don't waste a day. You know, get a roadmap, get that permission slip, start feeling more confident with your money. And I think the overarching issue is why more financial advisors don't do this, Randy. And I'm not, you know, banging on your financial advisor, well, maybe a little. Is because they charge a percentage. Most likely, if you have a financial advisor, they charge 1%. So if you live more and spend more, they take a pay cut. It's inarguable. It's just math. You can do it with me. If you spend your money and enjoy your money and live a better, more fulfilled retirement, your financial advisor does financially worse. Just math. It's just math. And we don't like that system, so we just did a flat fee. So no matter how much you spend or don't spend, we get paid the same amount. That is our goal. That is our mission. We want to be in a position where we can sit on the same side of the table of you. And to get started, Randy, that roadmap breaks down all of those pieces of the puzzle so that you can get started, hopefully leaving you to spend a lot more time looking at the big picture, which is having a lot of fun in retirement.
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27: 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And if you tool around the website a little bit, you may find some of the events that Golden Reserve puts on. And Greg, they're a little different than everybody else. And you don't mind saying that you think they're the best. And I think they might be right. So what are we doing this fall?
13: You know, we're trying to continue to evolve and update, you know, the experience of the dinner workshop. We know that you get a lot of these in the mail. For fun, Justin's father lives in Columbus, just around the corner, and he asked him to save all of his dinner workshop flyers.
27: Okay.
13: And Justin and I's mouth dropped when he brought them in. I mean, they were like probably close to a dozen. Wow. And I think it was only like over 2 weeks. And it's because, just so you guys know, seminar season is in high gear in essentially February, March, and April. And then it kicks off again in late August, but really September and October. September, October is like the Super Bowl of dinner seminars. It's a good year. People are done with their summer stuff and they're winding down and the weather's kind of cooling off a little bit. So people are trying to get out there. It's also good decision time. People don't usually make decisions after Thanksgiving. So when they're trying to make financial decisions, whether it be to retire or to make a change with their financial advisors, it's usually before Turkey Day. So this is kind of the go time. So when we looked at all of them, we're like, holy moly, how do we break through all this noise? And it's tough, Randy, because there's just a lot of really crappy seminars, right? Like, you guys have gone to some crappy seminars where you just went there for the food. The guy literally stood up and read the different text on the PowerPoint line by line. You couldn't get out of there. He talked for an hour and a half. It was just miserable. And we want to be just like everything else. You know, financial advisors charge 1%. We charge a flat fee. Financial advisors do a bunch of stock picking. We do protection stuff. Like, you know, financial advisors hand out business cards. We actually have law firms. You know, they have more business cards for accounting. We have a tax preparation firm. Like, we try to do everything different. So seminars are no different. We try to be awesome. So when you show up, you get a gift. I mean, it's not a great gift. I'm not going to lie. It's a gift.

0: is different is we're not going to be lame-o and read a bunch of financial information. Or a lot of people do annuity seminars where they just sell annuities. They just do the whole seminars about like why an annuity works. Like that doesn't make any sense either. We don't do that. We tell client stories about some of the big risks of retirement. We talk about fee stories. Their clients ran into bear traps with fees. They ran with bear traps with not doing tax planning. And these are real stories. We have to change their names, but these are real stories with facts that we've seen over the years of practicing so that they resonate differently when you're telling a human story about how the effects of not planning versus planning changes the retirement trajectory. We have to tell some long-term care stories. We tell some risk stories. I mean, we kind of load it up. Over the course, the most important part of this is we try not to talk too much. You know, the goal of the seminar is to keep our talking 35 to 45 minutes of the whole evening. And then we're available to have some the one-off conversations are great. It's what makes these things happen. You guys have questions. You want to figure out what's going on. You guys want to have access to people that can hopefully give you a little bit more direction or insight, or maybe give you a different perspective. That's the goal here. Sometimes our attorneys show up. Sometimes our tax preparation peeps show up. You just never know who's going to show up at a retirement planner seminar at Golden Reserve. But you know, if you sign up for an event, we give you a beautiful custom Yeti mug. It's awesome. They're quite nice. I love them. My family loves them. I want to be sponsored by Yeti. We're not there yet, but we're working on it. The amount of Yeti mugs we hand out around across the Midwest has to be in the thousands. I'm trying to be a little bit different. You know, we want you guys to have, if you guys want a couple drinks, a couple cocktails, it's included. Like all these little things, we try to do all the little things better than everybody else to make the experience a little bit better. And our hope is if we do everything a little bit better, maybe you'll sit down and let us provide a free roadmap and a complimentary roadmap at no charge, no cost. And we'll make that easy for you. You know, we'll make that process easy and painless. And just it just takes two quick meetings. So all that is why I think our seminars are better than everybody else, Randy. And if you want to check it out, go to our website, goldenreserve.com. You can check on the workshops tab and type it in and it'll show you where we're doing seminars now. We got a bunch of them. And if you don't see your any place that's convenient, just drop us a quick note and we will let you know when we're back in your neighborhood. And if you have any favorite restaurants, put that in too and we'll try to get it set up there.
1: All right. You can also find it at getyourroadmap.com, all right there. So one of the things about retirement is some people tiptoe in and try to kind of feel their way in, not knowing exactly how much they should spend. And then other people hit it and they go off to the races, baby. I'm going to check off my bucket list. That's Greg's kind of retiree. Well, I found an article in Go Banking Rates that says the average retiree spends 10% of their assets in the first year of retirement. That kind of blows away that 4% rule that we hear about all the time. Now, this might be Greg's kind of person here, and Greg is always telling you, he just told you, go out there and spend. But Greg, is ever a time when you have to go, whoa, Nelly, you're getting a little carried away here. Is 10% of your assets too much in that first year?
0: It's hard to say. I don't know if I'm buying it. This is definitely not what we see.
1: Mm-hmm.
0: I can tell you, from personal experience, I think my parents were a perfect example. They're your typical, factory worker, school teacher, socked away some money and, a nice amount of money in retirement. And there was no way they were running out of money, not the way they live. And they still took probably 2 or 3 years to get comfortable to actually have a big ticket spend. If you have a parent or a grandparent, you know what they say, right? Randy, I can't do that. I'm on a fixed income. Mm-hmm. That was what my parents would tell me all the time. Greg, I'm on a fixed income now. They'd have their Social Security turned on. And that's their battle cry for most of the Midwesterners that we work with anyways. And I think, that's 100% on brand with how most baby boomers are wired out of the gate. They want to slowly get into the pool. They're not cannonballing. There may be some statistics where someone maybe buys a second home and maybe that really jars the overall spending. If someone ends up spending $500,000 or $1 million on a home, that does change the dynamics of all of their averages, right? If someone's buying a home in Florida or a condo in Florida, that would move the needle a little bit, Randy. Mm-hmm. But what I really think is happening more likely is, people are waiting. And we see it live that we have to almost beg our clients to spend more and do more and go on extra trips. I mean, we built a gosh darn travel club internally at Golden Reserve. I mean, it's just here to help people have excuses to do more traveling, to have more fun, to do more things in retirement. And by doing that, we're hopefully inspiring people to live a little bit more, to see what's out there, to go on another trip, to go on a, maybe buy your dream car, go out and get that Chevelle, that, you know, that Mustang, that Shelby,

0: all those things are what it's all about. It's why you worked 30 or 40 years, Randy. It's why you put the, you know, a lifetime of work into building this nest egg. It doesn't seem right that people, you know, fall short. So mechanically, how we do this, because it's a process. You know, when you get in the pool, do you have a process of getting in the pool? Are you one of those guys that just start off walking around a little bit, then you kind of get a little deeper, then you work your way back, then you get a little more deeper, then you work your way back, then you sit on the bench. You make sure you get it. The sun has to heat you up to a certain amount until you actually decide to plunge. Are you one of those guys, Randy?
1: I sit at the side of the pool, put my legs in there, just kind of get used to it, let the sun hit me a little bit, and then a little bit at a time. Yep, I'm ease my way.
0: All right. I appreciate that. I mean, I expect that from a cat guy.
1: Mm-hmm.
0: Us dog guys cannonball, because that's what we do. I'm a cannonballer. Rip the Band-Aid, Randy, because I'm a dog.
1: Okay.
0: A cat, not a cat. I just want you to know.
1: All right.
0: And for those of you who don't know, Randy owns 32 cats. That's his thing. I have one dog. Anyways, no need to get into the cat dog thing right now. But how do we get Randy into the deep end? That's my goal. As a retirement planner, you know, when I build our retirement planners here at Golden Reserve, our goal is to get all of the retirees into the deep end. And into the deep end, I mean spending and enjoying their money and feeling really confident about it. Well, to do that, I have to trick them. You almost have to trick them into spending their own money. And by trick them, I have to show them through excessive amounts of data over time, like years, that they're safe. Because the financial industry has scared them their whole life, right? If you've seen a commercial about running out of money, you've seen them all, right? Like that's just the financial industry's move. Without me, you're going to be destitute under a bridge. Well, that's just not reality. So what do we have to do? We have to unlearn all that and then start building some confidence. So we take someone's spending from the previous year. We build in some holds for healthcare. I think we have like $300,000 of healthcare if you go in a nursing home. We build in your travel budget that you tell us. We put in some inflation, some cost of living, and then we project it 25 years out with a very, very conservative return, 5%, very small return. And it's intentional. It's not because that we want to get you 5%. It's because we want you to feel like this is an undeniably realistic number from a forecast perspective of what will be left in your accounts. It isn't an annual amount of what you spend or what you can't spend. It shows you what's left in 25 years, and we never change the 25 years. You could be 80, and we're still going to run it in 25 years. Why? Because I still want to build that confidence that that big sack of money, that big, you know, your $1 million that you socked away, your $2 million, your $3 million is going to be there waiting for you in 25 years. And by doing that year after year, if you keep seeing that number grow, Randy, guess what?
1: You do more.
0: You get a little deeper. Mm-hmm. You're going from shins to nipples, my friend. That's right. You're getting in that deep end. You're heading in there. Uh-oh, you're chin deep now. We are getting you deeper and deeper into spending more in retirement. That's right. We are trying to get you there. And our income forecast takes time. It takes time to keep easing you in because you have to build confidence and trust. And then a lot of times spouses look at each other every year we present. They're like, gosh, our money's getting bigger. They almost feel guilty that they're not spending enough. Or if they did not spend that year out of fear, they don't do it again the following year, which is ultimately our goal. Mm-hmm. That's what the income forecast does. And if you want to see this, we build you an income forecast for everyone that wants a roadmap. So if you want to see what that looks like for you, Randy, you know, sign up. There's a free roadmap, no cost, no obligation. You'll get our view on four of the biggest risks in retirement that people come across. You know, there's some big ones out there, fees, taxes, market, legal. But we also do this income piece to tie it all together to show you it's not just about protecting everything that you've built by building a fence around it. It's also about spending enough and enjoying enough and living enough, because you never know when that clock's going to stop ticking. And I hate for you to live a life full of regret. So that's the whole idea of the income forecast, Randy. People should check it out.
1: Yeah, a couple of weeks ago, that was really proved out by the stats. They took a look at what people retired with at age 65 and took a look at what they had at 80. Same number. Now, is that because the market's so good? Sure. Is that because they're not spending enough? Probably. And that's what Gray encourages you to do. And that's one of the differences that you're going to find at Golden Reserve. Let's sit down and build your roadmap and show you what is possible for you in retirement. Dream big. 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
1: Coming up in the second half of the Fire Your Financial Advisor Retirement Show, a new perspective on RMDs and this whole idea of the tax time bomb and problems in paradise with the money Jimmy Buffett left behind. All right. So we all know, hopefully you know, that when you get into retirement, if you have an IRA or a 401k, you have to start taking that money out at either 73 or 75, depending upon the year you were born. And those RMDs can cause a tax problem, and we talk a lot about that on the show. But apparently now there's another school of thought about that. This is Sean Mullaney at Morningstar, and he says this whole RMD thing, not a big deal.
4: You have to step back and say, well, wait a minute, how much are these RMDs? Like, what percentage of the account do we have to take out? At 75, you have to take 4.07% of the account. Is that a safe withdrawal rate for a 75-year-old? I certainly would argue it is. What about at 85? It's going to be a huge number. Well, it's 6.25%. Again, is that a safe withdrawal rate? 6.25% for someone who is 85 years old. So I think it's time for retirees, for those thinking about retirement, to update our thinking when it comes to these RMDs. And it turns out they're not all that onerous.
1: Okay, so I heard that and I went, uh-oh, I'm just going to turn Greg loose. Is he missing something? I think he's missing something, Greg.
0: It's not the RMDs, you dumb. No one's saying the RMDs are a tax consequence, Sean. Where do they find these guys? It's the actual inverse of the issue that, you know, he's saying, oh, you know, it's not a big deal. That the fact that it's not a big deal is the actual problem. BlackRock and EBRI did a study that showed, you know, roughly, believe it or not, after 20 years, people's accounts in retirement, your 401ks, your IRAs, are still roughly 80% of what they were.
1: Mm-hmm.
0: That's crazy. 80%. 20 years into retirement. And then they turn around, they found another study that showed that a third of them grew. They got bigger. So, Sean, let me dumb this down for you. Sean Mullaney. Gosh, these guys, these freaking guys. The fact that you're not paying tax is the problem. So, Sean, when you have money that requires to be taxed, stay with me, Sean. This whole IRA and 401k thing has to be taxed at a income level. Income tax. That's the big one, Sean, not the small one. The small one's capital gains. The big one is income. So that gets a lot harder. So the issue happens, Sean, that you don't take any money out. And you're right. The fact that it's 4% is itty bitty. That is the issue. That is what Uncle Sam wants you to say. It's what he wants you to think. And it's the reason everybody screws this up. Because they only take out the minimum. They use Uncle Sam's plan. At what point has Uncle Sam ever got anything right? He can't even deliver mail. This is what we're talking about here. You're using Uncle Sam's plan for your largest, most likely your largest retirement asset. And here's the consequence. Because you don't start touching it until 73 or 75 based on your birth date, well, guess what? It grows. Using your RMDs, statistically speaking, your IRA will get bigger. So when your first spouse passes, Sean, you go from a couple rate to a single rate. Those rates are higher, buddy. Many times they could even double. So instead of being able to take that money out on your own, not using Uncle Sam's plan over the 60s of your retirement or the early 70s, when you're both married and using the couple rates, maybe get out at 10%, 15%. The only income you have coming in is maybe Social Security, maybe a pension, but not a lot. But now a spouse passes, and then we call this the widow's penalty. It goes to the surviving spouse. Now they're paying double, but they have to take the same amount out of their IRA, regardless of their tax rate. So now you're paying maybe 20%, 25%. So instead, on a $1 million IRA of paying $100,000, you're paying $200,000. Randy, is that $100,000 of extra taxes feel awesome?
1: Even I can do that math. It's better than
0: $200,000. It's not awesome. Yeah, right. But it gets even worse, Sean. When you pass away, the money goes to your kids or your beneficiaries, whoever you name. But most, for the majority of folks, it's the kids. And their kids are in their 50s or, you know, in their 60s. They're in their prime earning years. So all that money now gets taxed at your kids' tax rates, which are higher most likely. Unless your kids don't work, they're higher. So instead of paying 20%, now they're paying 30%. That kid can't stretch it over the course of his lifetime anymore based off the oldest child. Nope, that stretch is gone. It has to be done in 10 years. And most kids just take it all out. So that means that that child that's making a couple $100,000 a year just got $1 million added to their income in 2027. Well, guess what? Instead of paying $100,000, if you would have had your own plan, you ended up paying $200,000 when dad passed and it was just mom. Now when it goes to the kids, they're going to pay $300,000. And here's the rub. The kids don't care. I know that sounds crazy, but it's not their money. Psychologically, it's not that your kids are bad kids and they're like, I don't care about mom and dad's money. They just don't care. They're bereaved. They're over it. They're just like, okay, I guess I got to pay tax on this. Whatever it is, just take it out. I'm going to take $600,000 instead of $800,000. Okay, it's still a windfall for the child that they weren't expecting. It's the best time for Uncle Sam to pillage accounts. The kids are bereaved and distracted, and it's not their money. There's never been a better time to take more money and taxation out than that generation transfer regarding IRA and 401k money. And that only happens if you listen to Sean and you use his plan of whining about the RMDs and only taking out the RMDs. Sean, what we're saying is you should be taking a lot more than the RMDs out. And that doesn't mean you have to take it out. 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And then when the husband passes, the wife can take it out tax-free. Or when the husband and wife pass, the kids take it out tax-free. These are all big wins and the money grows tax-free. So you can either give to Uncle Sam, Randy, is option A, or take from Uncle Sam, option B. What would you rather do?
1: I like B.
0: You like B? 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You get all that rolled up in our roadmap, no charge, no cost. Take a peek and we will show you how silly Sean really looks.
1: 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And you need to know that information about what we were just talking about there. 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That's 937-815-0000. We have offices in Dayton and Tip City. So Jimmy Buffett has passed away. Now it's been 3 years. It doesn't seem like it's been that long. And he left behind a fortune of about $275 million. But as of now, that money is still stuck. and nobody's getting any of it. But it's interesting to me how this all unfolds. Jimmy Buffett's wife, Jane, is the main beneficiary. There's no doubt about that. They know that she's going to get the money. But they left the financial advisor as a co-trustee. So she, Jane, and the financial advisor are on equal terms as far as this money is concerned. So he's managing it, and he gets a fee for that. $1.7 million a year. So you know he's not going to want to let go of that. He also is managing the money. And right now he's getting about, well, it looks like less than 1%. He's making about $2 million a year on that money. So Jane is upset about that. She doesn't think he's worth that money. She doesn't like how he's managing the money. And now we're in court. So, Greg, this, as an estate planning attorney, one of the things that you talk about here is how you decide who is going to be in charge of your money. Who is that estate planner? Who is that trustee? And it looks like he might have trusted the wrong person here. Talk to me.
0: Yeah, I mean, poor cheeseburger in paradise, man. I mean, yeah. this is why I tell people sometimes you overthink or outthink your estate plan. And this is a perfect example of, you know, the only person that wins here is going to be the attorneys.
1: Right.
0: Yeah, the attorneys are going to take hundreds, if not millions of dollars from the estate that should be, you know, going to their family. I think she's going to be okay at the end of the day.
1: Probably.
0: I don't think she's going to be clipping coupons.
1: Right.
0: But it does emphasize, these big goofy estate plans emphasize big points that I think we can apply to retirees, because we really can't apply a $275 million, I know, boo-hoo, right? Mm-hmm. Poor her. But I do think there's some lessons here on how to build an estate plan and how to name your advisors or agents in that estate plan. And I'm going to break it down for you, because believe it or not, I used to be an attorney. I guess I'm still an attorney, but I used to be an attorney and I played one on TV. So I'm going to put my attorney hat on right now, Randy.
1: Okay.
0: And it's a nerdy dorky hat, if you're wondering. And it's important when you're laying out the foundation of estate plan that every retiree realizes the basics of estate planning are very simple. You want to make sure that your health and finance are taken care of while you're alive, and that your assets go where you want and how you want after you pass. Simple enough, right? Those are the tenets of estate planning. Lifetime support, health and finance. Stuff goes where you want, intentionally and how you want, after you pass. That's it. In a nutshell, that is estate planning. Now, there's a lot of hoopla, and unfortunately, a lot of financial advisors try to get into giving advice regarding this, even though that's illegal. It's unauthorized practice of law, in case you're wondering, Randy, but we're not going to get into that right now. We're not going to get into that. And it's another great reason why you shouldn't buy a bunch of documents online, because you're not paying for documents when you get an estate plan. You're paying for advice. You're paying for support. You're paying for someone to listen to what's important to you, what your family structure looks like. Who are the decision makers? Who are the problem children or grandchildren or in-laws? Most of my estate planning work was putting my psychiatrist hat on and just listening to family dynamics. That's a huge part of the process. A will doesn't do that. A will is a die. It's just a form. A trust is just a form. So let's get through the non-negotiables here. The three documents everybody should have while you're alive, the first of which is a healthcare power of attorney. These are called advance directives. It's very simple. If you cannot act, you appoint someone to make your healthcare decisions for you. It's that simple. Hey, I'm having surgery. I'm unconscious. They see a tumor. Can we take it out? Hey, I have a cognitive disorder. I have Alzheimer's, dementia. I can't make decisions. I'm going to make decisions about my care, my facility, my, you know, treatments, et cetera. I need someone to do that. The second is more commonly misunderstood, which is the finance. The finance is someone to have access to my financial means, accounts, et cetera, if I am incapacitated. Both of these require me to be incapacitated. A lot of times what triggers that is a doctor. A doctor says, yeah, they can't act. They can't make any decisions on behalf of themselves. They're no longer lucid. They're incapacitated, et cetera. You know, the financial one is interesting because a lot of spouses think it's not necessary. It is necessary if your name's not on the account. But they're like, yeah, I'm the beneficiary. That only matters after he's gone. So if you want access to accounts that you're not named as a owner on, or you don't have access to that account, whether it be investment accounts, bank accounts, you need a financial power of attorney to access it. Financial power of attorneys come in two flavors. You can give it right away, or you can have it be springing. A springing financial power of attorney springs into action once you're incapacitated. a typical durable financial power of attorney is effective right when you sign it. Meaning I can go, if I'm named as a financial power of attorney for my parents, I can go open closed bank accounts. I can get access to us day one. Springing means it doesn't get come into effect until something happens. Last but not least is a living will. Every state has different laws on this. But living wills basically say, if two doctors say, I have no brain function and I'm being kept alive by machines, you can remove the support of machines to end my life. That's heavy. It's hard. But wouldn't you rather make that decision on behalf of yourself than making your spouse or your kids do that for you? It's an important document. Living wills are important. They're not a fun document to talk about, but they are important. So those three documents are important because those are documents when you're alive. When you die, all those documents go away. The will or the trust kicks in. Those are your afterlife documents. Wills and trusts don't do anything while you're alive. That's another thing people get confused of. I mean, trust, that's not true. You can have your trust. You have a revocable trust, I guess. But the distribution aspect of these documents don't kick in until after you're gone to your loved ones, is my point. Trusts are obviously a living document while you're alive that you can take things in, pull things out of, et cetera, depending on the rules of your trust. But the will itself is the backstop. We never want to use the will. That is the trick here. If you use the will, you screwed something up as an estate planning attorney. The will is the backstop to say, if something gets missed by the trust or my designations, grab it and shoot it over to this person. That's how it works. The trust is more your junk drawer. You can put everything in your trust, all your accounts, all your vehicles, all your real property, all of that, all your not real property. You can transfer all your chattel, your couches, your TVs, blah, blah, blah. All that stuff can go into your trust. And the cool part about your trust is one document can change how you distribute it versus having to go to every document and change the beneficiaries to, well, now I have grandkids, so I got to change the percentage of those in 1,000 different places. Or what if I spend that account and then I try to do it by account type? It's just a big mess. Have everything go to one junk drawer and then have it distributed from there. That is what trusts do. Trusts also avoid probate. You know, they have tax benefits. They still get step up in cost basis when someone passes, if it's a grantor's trust. You get all kinds of cool stuff. It also can have long-term care protection if it's the right type of protection trust, meaning the nursing home can't touch it. So you have all kinds of cool things that trusts do, but they have to be funded correctly. You can't just draft a trust and then say, I'm there, done, I signed it. Nope, now you got to put stuff in it. Taking inventory of your trust every year should be part of your retirement plan. That's a lot of words to hopefully break down all the different legal nuances that go into retirement planning from a starting block. Those are the tools. You got to figure out what are the right tools for you. You can customize any of the tools, or the trust can be to your grandkids. They can be to your kids. They can be for education only. They can be for their first home, for their wedding. You can get as crazy as you want, but the agents for the trust are really important. So when I'm naming, I don't practice anymore in Ohio or Illinois, but I do still have strong feelings on how people choose agents. Like when people are choosing healthcare power of attorneys, I want someone that's emotionally a little bit more assertive. I don't want someone who's going to be bawling in a corner, hysterically, not being able to make decisions. You need a good decision maker. You need a strong family leader to be that healthcare power of attorney, because it's most likely going to be a tough decision. This is healthcare stuff, right? Like these are, I got to put someone, and it's usually I'm going to put them in a nursing home. Or I'm going to make a decision to do a treatment, or I'm going to do X, Y, or Z. So you're making big decisions. Now, a lot of times we share those decisions within the family, but only one person is actually the person that can make the decision. Then you have the financial power of attorney. People are like, well, I don't know. You know, they're not a financial, they're not an accountant. Like, we just need someone organized to pay the bills. That makes a really good financial power of attorney. If you're thinking about which one of my kids the name for that, who's organized? Who pays their bills on time? Who's reliable? Who's on top of their mail? Those usually make really good financial power of attorneys. Wills and trusts, this is the family moderator. This is the person that can help get things done. They can usually, people in the family go to them. They're level-headed. They're fair. They don't really have a stake in the game usually. They're just kind of they're the Switzerland of the family. If you have any Switzerlands, I'd recommend making them your will executor or your, trustee of your trust. I'm not a big fan of naming financial advisors who have a vested interest in making money off my money to be in charge of the fiduciary responsibilities of my trust. It kind of feels like a conflict of interest, but what do I know? I think those are how you break those things out. But to get started, a lot of times it's super overwhelming. You don't know who to trust, who to talk to. What we do at Golden Reserve is we have a partnership. I founded Ayler Stallings with Tim Stallings back in 2010. So it's a nice size estate planning law firm. It supports a lot of, the Midwest, Georgia, some other places, Florida. There's a lot of places that we cover. We don't cover all the states, but we cover a lot of them. And what we do is we take an inventory of all of your legal documents and we talk about, does it need to be updated? Does it need to be upgraded, or is it in good shape? And if you ever become a client, we actually will provide you a whole new set of documents at no additional charge. It's just part of your Gold Reserve fee because we believe they're that important. You know, a lot of people don't focus on them because they're not important until something goes really, really wrong, whether it be a prognosis or a death. We see what happens because we're on the other side of the phone. We're usually the first phone call at Ehlers Stallings. Our law firms, like estate planning law firms, are usually the first phone call when something goes bad, of what to do and how to navigate that crisis. So you want the right people involved. You don't want to be calling an internet 1-800 number that you bought your will from, trying to track down who mom and dad used. I think you want to talk to a human that understands all the players, who all the agents, who've met mom and dad. A lot of times we've met the kids. Those are the kind of people you want involved in your life to help you navigate tough times. Not a computer or an AI answer. ChatGPT or Claude aren't going to be the answer when your life gets flipped upside down. It's going to be a human. So that's a lot of what you pay for when you get a team like that behind you in retirement. So hopefully that inspires people to take a look at that leather-bound binder with all your legal documents and you know, bring it in. You know, we'd be happy to take an inventory as part of our roadmap process. No charge, no cost. It's a great way to get started, to start thinking about your legal documents all over again.
1: So as Greg has gone through all that, I ask you, have you sat down and had that conversation with your financial advisor? Probably not. Or if it does come up, what does he do or what does she do? They give you a business card, say, go see this person. 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There's a place for you to put some information in there. Give the team a call, and we can do it that way. You can find us at our offices in Dayton and Tipp City. Here's the number, 937-815-0000. Again, 937-815-0000. All right, you've probably heard that America is powered by small business, and it's true. There are businesses that have 100 employees or less, and there are 62 million people in this country that are employed by a business that size. So it's very true. And many aging baby boomers own those businesses, and they are really kind of paralyzed and clueless on what to do when they decide that they're going to retire. Do they pass it on? Oh, the kids don't want it. Now what do I do? Do I sell this business? How do I do that? What's the timing of all of that? And it gets to be overwhelming. And so a lot of baby boomers are just closing their businesses. And that's not good for the economy either, and for people who are coming up and wanting to have places of employment. So Greg, if somebody comes to you and is just kind of clueless as to how this works, and it is overwhelming no matter what you do, how do you help people through this instead of closing down that business, make it a part of your retirement?
0: I've had this conversation 100 times, right? This is one of my passions. I meet with business owners all the time. I have coffees every week because I love it. And a lot of them talk about training. I had one as early as last week. It was a construction company. And they were trying to figure out general contractors in residential building. And they were two older gentlemen. And they were like, so how do we sell our company, Greg? And it comes down to everyone has a different view on what they want when they exit. Some people want their company going forever. Some people don't care and just want some money. Some people want to have, they want to keep working in a different role. Everybody has a different goal. So I think a lot of things start happening too quickly when people do business evaluations, which is someone that's inexperienced, like a financial advisor that doesn't understand kind of the nuances of dream building and exit building in businesses, is spending a lot of time on what you want. I always say, what do you want? And a lot of times people just stare at me for like 5 minutes with their mouth open. What do you want? And then you go, oh, I want a bunch of money. It's like, well, tell me more about that. Like the secret to a good consultant's listening. And when I consult with these type of things, and I try to just be curious, I'm like, well, tell me more. Well, tell me more. And you know, 9 times out of 10, it's not really the monetary amount. It's the little things, like they want to have purpose. Most people, you know, I think Derek Coburn wrote a book called Retirement, about when people stop having purpose in life, their life gets a lot less enjoyable. It doesn't have meaning. It doesn't have a lot of direction. Health issues ensue because you don't have, you know, you just kind of, your body just starts shutting down because you don't really have any purpose when you wake up every morning. So I think a lot of people I talk to when they're trying to transition their business, they want to find that off ramp. And it's hard for business owners because they've been in control the whole time. The reason it's very seldomly successfully done is not enough work is put into like the boundaries and the expectations and how you structure it. It's the same reason that everybody that sells their business to private equity company ends up hating it. It's because they don't really think about the repercussions of working for somebody that's taking your company apart piece by piece, trying to maximize every dollar before they sell it again. They have no desire to really, you know, keep your dream going as much as they want to just maximize the return and the IRR over time. So finding the right suitor, is there a right suitor? Is there anything to sell? I mean, sometimes that's the hard thing. It's like, well, you don't really have a business here. I mean, one of the hardest conversations I have is like, this isn't a business. It's just you. There really is no business without you. You have all the relationships. You're the salesperson. And when you turn off, you haven't really trained anybody behind you to keep the, you know, keep the candle burning. So you're right, Randy. Sometimes it is shut the doors or try to leverage some of the, you know, the relationships or maybe transition to more of a consulting gig. But other times there is some meat on the bone and there's some fun things you can do to build out an employment agreement where you're responsible for coming in and doing X, Y, and Z in a very focused capacity. Because what I encourage you to do, instead of just coming down to numbers and trying to figure out how to sell your company, figure out what you want to do. And it's kind of fun for people to build their new job descriptions. What do you enjoy the most about your job and what do you hate the most about your job? I think all of us could write that down, right? Like Randy, you know, Randy's favorite thing about his job is he gets to talk to Greg once a
1: week.
0: That's right at the top of the list. That's what he wants to keep doing. But when you're breaking all these things down, you know, I think having the right guide, and a lot of our retirement planners can help you do this, but like it's no different than deciding what you want to do in retirement. What do you want? If you don't spend a considerable amount of time on what you want, it's going to be hard to get where you're going. So if you're listening at home, my goal for you guys, for you business owners out there who I absolutely love, you know, I've built dozens of companies in my life so far, and I hope to build dozens more, is to really focus on building things that you want and doing things you want in your life the older you get. I think that's the thing I've realized, and I didn't do a very good job until about a couple of years ago, which is like, I just want to do the things I like. I don't want to have to do all the things I don't like. And I'm not quite there yet, Randy, but I'm working on it. I'm trying to get there. Justin and I are trying to figure this whole thing out at Golden Reserve, but it just takes some time. And I think if you can start working on what you want, the solutions will appear much quicker when you're trying to build that exit plan. So just like a retirement, building that roadmap is the first step because it talks about what you want, the fees, taxes, market, legal, income. And then we spend a lot of time on what do you want to do in retirement? What do you enjoy? And if you can start to build those things out, Randy, I think the plan reveals itself a lot faster.
1: There's a lot of things that you have in common with somebody who doesn't have a business to sell, but that's going to add some complications to things. But to sit down with some people who have done it many, many, many times, that really does add a card in your deck. Give Greg and the team a call at Golden Reserve. Here's the website. Here's the number. 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You'll go to the website, tool around, learn more about Golden Reserve, see some of the differences. And I hope that you'll also go one step further and put some information in there in the website so the team can reach out to you and say, okay, how can we help? What has got you concerned? How can we help you build that retirement that you want? You can also give us a call, 937-815-0000, or find us in Dayton or Tip City. That's 937-815-0000. Have a great weekend. We'll see you next time. Also, remember our YouTube channel and see Greg's smooth as a baby's butt face. He just shaved for the first time in years. 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
9: Leaving a path of destruction, I'm Roxanne Evans. The nor'easter barreling through the East Coast has turned deadly, with one man killed by a falling tree in Brooklyn, a swimmer missing on Long Island. More than 40 million people across 10 states bracing for the heavy rain, damaging winds, and coastal flooding as states deploy emergency teams. Fox's Caroline Elliott reports.
10: Here on Long Island, but it is another windy day here on Long Beach. We were looking at some of those reports from overnight, and we saw 81 mile per hour wind gusts at Montauk. And here on Long Beach, we're still seeing 49 miles per hour. In fact, it is so windy, it's even making the surfers over here nervous. This week, we have seen surfers out here trying to get in on some of the action when waves were really high. We know, of course, that wind will continue to be the big story out here. We've already seen some of those damage reports with downed power lines and trees around Long Island, with some of those power outages now at around 30,000 customers without power.
9: Well, a swimmer disappeared off Long Island's Robert Moses State Park as waves reached 18 feet. Hurricane Nolo skirted the Hawaiian Islands while gaining strength, but the danger isn't over. The storm churning south of Hawaii's Big Island, maximum sustained winds of 90 miles per hour. Forecasters warn Nolo could strengthen further, bringing the threat of flash flooding, damaging winds, and dangerous surf. The storm comes as parts of Hawaii are still recovering from recent hurricanes. At least 12 people dead and dozens missing after a vessel carrying traders capsized in eastern Congo. More than 50 people on board when it overturned Saturday night. 15 people were rescued. Authorities are still continuing their search efforts for those missing. 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
11: Rounding out this last weekend of September, Sunday has lots of sunshine, high near 72 degrees. Things are staying cool in the morning, so keep the sweatshirt handy. Low of 50 Monday morning, high of 72. A bit warmer on Tuesday, mostly sunny, high of 75. Increasing clouds by Wednesday will bump it up to 76 degrees before rain chances return by Thursday. I'm Storm Center 7 meteorologist Ryan Mirando for Dayton Severe Weather Station 1290 and 95.7 WHIO.
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17: Welcome to the Orange Zone. You heard him say it. We're your hosts. I'm Gracie Mead.
1: I'm Oliver Nitz.
17: And we are here today bringing you all your news, important information, and exciting headlines from this last week in sports. It's another Sunday out here in our downtown Dayton studio. The first fall Sunday. Man, it really does feel like fall outside. We're just excited to be here today. Oliver, what is in our starting lineup?
1: Man, Gracie, we have a lot to talk about. As you know, Gracie and I have been working on this script for today's show for a pretty long time, and we have a lot of really good things to talk about. We're going to start off with college football, just a little bit of a recap of this past week. We will talk a little bit about the MLB with the World Series coming up, the playoffs coming up, some teams clinching really late in the game. The NFL later on today, obviously, always important. UFC yesterday, and then just a couple more housekeeping things that we'll have to go over. But Gracie, like I said, let's get started with college football.
17: Absolutely. We had some interesting games. It just seems like every week this year has gotten more and more exciting, and this week was no exception. What do you think is the game that's on the top of everybody's mind right now, Oliver?
1: Well, I'm going to guess, I think there's two.
17: All right.
1: It's either got to be Texas and Tennessee, or, which the one that's at the top of my mind is Iowa and Michigan.
17: I'm sure that's at the top of your mind, Oliver. As always, I am wearing my Michigan sweatshirt. It's not on purpose, actually. I just have
1: Yeah, you
17: a
1: know
17: lot.
1: You've been wearing a Michigan sweatshirt the last, like, 3 shows we've done in here?
17: It's just because I have so many of them.
1: It's disappointing.
17: I know, but what can I say about this? I'm not going to defend it as a Michigan fan because I can admit things. I'm trying to be the bigger person, Oliver.
1: This is karma for Michigan.
17: Yes, it is. This so is real. I would call it more than karma. I would call it poetic justice. Just very interesting turn of events. Walk-off touchdown versus walk-off touchdown.
1: No second on the clock this time.
17: Whether
1: no extra second this time.
17: Whether you agree with that or not, no extra second on the clock this time. And just, what a showing from both teams. But Iowa, they really, you know what? They deserved that.
1: Man, I'll tell you, I think Iowa is actually a legit team this year. And going into next week, College Game Day will be in Iowa. Ohio State travels to Iowa, playing the Hawkeyes in Iowa, like I said. I think, you know, I really think Iowa has a great chance at winning that game. That's going to be a really, really close matchup.
17: Yeah, but I feel like every year there's always people saying, oh, Iowa's going to be really good this year. They are. They don't do half bad at all, but it just seems like they can never break out of this bubble of how many games they win. It doesn't ever seem like they, I don't know, it just never seems like they quite get to where they want to be or where people think that they're going to be. And I don't know if that's just great expectations or what, because it is a good team. Historically, Iowa, not too shabby at all.
18: Yeah, and they're always a very defensive team. Now that they have a somewhat of an offense, specifically a passing offense, they're definitely going to be a team to be reckoned with in the Big Ten. And I think, you know, they're undefeated right now, so technically they're sitting at the top of the Big Ten because they're undefeated. Ohio State has a loss. Michigan now has a loss. Penn State has a loss. Iowa's 4-0. So it's going to be interesting to see how Iowa can do against Julian Sand and Ohio State next week.
17: Yeah, it is interesting. But I do want to say Bryce Underwood probably had his strongest performance of the year yesterday. And yes, that last touchdown did ruin that. But I don't think that should discount for, you know, his improvement. I think just in the last month we've seen him take steps to fix kind of the issues he had in the first, I would say, the first game especially. But just like every week he gets a little bit better.
18: Yeah.
17: Which is what you want to see from a quarterback like Bryce.
18: I definitely thought that he's looked a lot better, especially like you said, since that first game against Western Michigan. I mean, in that first game, I was like, this guy sucks.
17: Yeah.
18: Just to be completely honest, I was like really surprised, kind of. But yeah, I think that he's improved a lot, especially with his actual throwing. You know, before that, it was kind of like a J.J. McCarthy scenario where they don't really use him as an actual passing quarterback. He's mostly like a, I might run with the ball, maybe I won't, maybe I'll hand it off.
17: Yeah, I don't know what sense Kyle Whittingham slapped into Bryce Underwood after that first game, but whatever it is, it's working a little bit. And you know what? I do think they performed, both teams performed well yesterday. Obviously, everybody thought Michigan was going to win until that, literally, that very last second, beautiful 16-yard touchdown. I believe that's how long it was. Good game. Exciting game overall. I'm not upset that they lost that one.
18: Another game to look at from yesterday, Oregon and USC. No, Gracie, there's a lot to go over with this.
17: Yes.
18: First of all, I think it may be safe to say USC a little bit fraudulent after that game, not just because of the poor performances that Oregon had been putting up previous to that, but if you are not aware of what happened during the game yesterday, Dante Moore, the starting quarterback for Oregon, was hit with what clearly was a dirty, illegal hit. It was penalized. It was Desmond Stevens for USC. And it was a really bad scene on the field. He ended up getting carried off. They had to stop the game for like 15 minutes to get him off the field. He was unconscious.
17: Yeah, they had him on a spinal board.
18: Yeah.
17: It was very scary.
18: And so the ability for Oregon to continue to rally after that. And then obviously they have Dylan Raiola as the backup, which is going to help. I mean, he's pretty much college Mahomes.
17: Yeah.
18: So that's going to help. I mean, that's his whole personality. But yeah, I think that just showed good things for Oregon and really a lot of bad things for USC.
17: Yeah. And if you watched that footage or if you watched it live and they played it back a few times, if you go and watch it, you can clearly see Dante Moore. He is starting his slide after he knows he's got that first down. He's starting his slide very, very clearly. And he just comes in out of nowhere, takes Dante Moore down, and hits him right in the head.
18: Yeah,
17: like his head like snapped back so
18: targeting
17: hard.
18: Targeting for sure.
17: Yeah, it was. It his head snapped back, hit the ground. It was very clear what it was. You can say, oh, you can't always stop your momentum, but there have been times where players have been ejected and suspended for multiple games for much less than this. And you know what? The part that really got to me is afterwards on the sideline, they were like dapping him up.
18: Yeah, that's what I was just going to say. That was the worst part. What are you celebrating? Not only did you just injure a guy, obviously really badly, because he's literally getting carried off the field in like a stretcher, like you said. It wasn't like a clean hit at all. So that, I just think that says a lot about somebody's character. Like, yeah, man, did you see me just hit that defenseless guy? It was so cool. I just hit that guy that couldn't help himself. Like, that's like if, I don't know what a good analogy would be here. Like, that would be like if we, like, just went outside and punched, like, a 900-year-old man in the face.
17: Yeah, and then, like a small child.
18: Did you see me just beat that baby up?
17: Yeah.
18: Dude, it was awesome. Like,
17: and he honestly was, like, you're right. I would call that defenseless. He had nobody around him.
18: I mean, how was he supposed to get out of that? He was sliding on the ground.
17: He was already pretty deep into his slide too. But that brings up the question, like, is sliding dangerous?
18: I don't think so, because how often does that happen?
17: We have seen a few. I don't know. I would say there's been a few questionable times where people, like, I understand it is hard to stop that forward momentum once you have it going. The reason I think this one was different is because it was, it looked like Desmond Stevens, he like changed his trajectory at the last second to really hit him instead of just going for him. He like really looked like he was trying to hit him.
18: Yeah, because there's sometimes when these guys slide and they get hit, but it's like a soft, like, you know, kind of like they bounce on him to make sure they're actually like getting down. Ever since Kenny Pickett did the dang fake slide.
17: Yeah, and he's halfway on the ground. Dante was halfway on the ground already, leg all the way out. At first, I actually thought he might have like broken his leg because it kind of looked like he landed on his leg.
18: Yeah.
17: But then they replayed it. I saw his head hit the ground, and it was very scary. But he was carted off. But it's been said he does have, as of I believe like 4 hours ago, he does. He's moving around a little bit.
18: That's good.
17: Yeah. So hopefully he will be okay. No word yet on when he will be back, if he will be practicing or anything, but he is in the hospital right now still, I believe. But
18: definitely prayers for Dante Moore.
17: Yeah, but sounds like he's moving. So that's just you don't like to see it.
18: Yeah, that's just unfortunate. But luckily for Oregon, they do have Dylan Raiola. So, you know, aside from the, you know, obviously it still doesn't take away from the fact of how horrible what happened was, you know, still just as horrible as it is. But at least they do have a good quarterback in that will be the starter now. Another game that I thought was really good, Wisconsin and Penn State. Wisconsin at Penn State, arguably the hardest place to play. And Wisconsin got it done. That was awesome, dude.
17: It's hard to play. I think Penn State's one of the hardest college stadiums to play in. I just think that Wisconsin, like we said about Iowa, maybe Wisconsin is a bit of a force to be reckoned with.
18: Yeah.
17: Especially because Penn State is, or I'm trying to remember where they were ranked at, but
18: going into this game, they were ranked 13.
17: Okay, yeah. They 13, just not where I would put Penn State, honestly, going into the season.
18: But and they're overrated every year, too.
17: That's true.
18: It's like,
17: and when I think when we say overrated, we're not talking about personally. We're not just like throwing that word around personally.
18: No,
17: we literally mean like textually overrated. Like they are rated higher than they should be.
18: I mean, yeah. Like look at, I mean, I know he's not coaching there anymore, but when James Franklin was still the coach for Penn State, I mean, you look at his record against ranked teams and how many times he was. I mean, he's literally ranked number one in the country a couple of years ago and ended not ranked. So it's kind of difficult to do that, especially with the atmosphere that they have. But in that game, shout out to Colton Joseph, the quarterback for Wisconsin. I think this guy dealing with that pressure and all the stadium noise in there, he had a 100.9 passer rating. He went 18-for-38. However, he did have 235 yards and 2 touchdowns, 0 interceptions, and he only got sacked 1 time. That's pretty difficult to do.
17: Well, there was
18: that stadium.
17: I believe one of the touchdowns is like what, 70 yards?
18: Yeah, 72 yards.
17: Yeah, 72 yard go ahead touchdown with like a minute left on the clock. Just a good game for him. Good game for him, despite you know, those early interceptions. He really was able to shake that off, which I think is the sign of, I think that's the sign of a good quarterback, honestly. Another game that we were, I don't know. You know my feelings on Notre Dame, Oliver.
18: Yeah, I changed my mind, I think.
17: I see what you wrote on our our little sheet here. We just, you know, we put like the score, a little blurb about what happened, if it was interesting. And Oliver here writes, Notre Dame might be the best team in the country.
18: Well, and I think that that's not completely ridiculous to say at this point.
17: I disagree.
18: Well, I think you just have to look at, okay, well, here's a comparison, I guess you could look at. Wisconsin just beat Penn State at Penn State by 4 points. Notre Dame beat Wisconsin 41-13 in week 1. And they have not, I mean, they haven't gotten outscored really, like, heavily at all so far this season. The closest game they had was against Michigan State. They won that game 27-10. And, you know, with that being said, like their schedule, they don't, you know, this is the thing that sucks about not being in a conference for them. We talk about this all the time, but they don't play anybody that's like that crazy good for a while. Their next game is at North Carolina, Bill Belichick. You know, that might be okay, but then they play number 9 BYU on October 17th, and then their highest ranked matchup is against Miami. So, like, that's,
17: which,
18: you know,
17: they're 6.
18: Yeah.
17: Yeah, I believe they're 6
18: as
17: right
18: of
17: now.
18: Right now, yeah. So that'll be interesting. But I think that Notre Dame, compared to last year, I think they're significantly better. And CJ Carr at quarterback is pretty dang good.
17: Yeah. I mean, I just, it bothers me that they're not in a conference. I'd say that's my only real beef with them. But, yeah,

0: Okay, losing to number 21, Florida.
1: And you know what I don't understand is that everybody seems to like have thought that this was just going to happen.
0: I don't know why either.
1: Florida was a heavy favorite, and yeah, I didn't think that was going to be the case.
0: Maybe I didn't see that.
1: Maybe the home field advantage.
0: It's not that much of a home field advantage.
1: Yeah, right. Like,
0: I mean, what's the like?
1: I don't know. It's just
0: all I can say is they're John Sermal. I can never say that name.
1: I'm happy you said it, so I don't have to.
0: Yeah, thank you. He put together just an absolute statement of a win. Wow.
1: Yeah.
0: And rushing the Rebels, 302 rushing yards, 6 touchdowns.
1: Jaden Baugh, 29 carries, 142 yards, 3 touchdowns.
0: Yeah.
1: So it's literally like it's just Malachi Toney all over again.
0: Good. They won by a good amount, too, 52-28.
1: Yeah, that's just crazy.
0: That's a crazy score, too. Yeah. Very high scoring game. Wow. Just the rankings are definitely going to, I think, be, you know, switched up after this one. Trinidad Chambliss, he put in the effort yesterday for Ole Miss, so I don't think that that's really on them. But they just, Florida put on quite the performance yesterday. That might be their game of the year, honestly.
1: Yeah, and Ole Miss is with Pete Golding as their head coach now. He's the former DC, so they're a very defensive, you know, defensive minded team. But obviously now I think this is going to be a blessing for other teams in the SEC because they must have a problem in the defense with holding these running backs back.
0: Yeah, must be. But we have to take a quick break, and we'll be back probably with more college football in just a few minutes. Stick around. 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
3: We're rounding out this last weekend of September bright, mostly sunny for our Sunday with a high of 72. I'm Storm Center 7 meteorologist Ryan Miranda for WHIO.
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5: Welcome back to The Orange Zone, everybody, and good morning. Coming back with some Ella Langley, and you know, I would like to give Ella Langley a shout out for finally moving on from me and choosing Tucker Whitmore. You know, I know it wasn't easy for her to get over me. You know, she did write that really good song, Choosing Texas, about me. It was initially Choosing Ohio, but she moved on. So good job, Ella. Hopefully you're not too sad about that Texas loss. We got some more college football to talk about. Gracie's cracking up back there. So
6: I had no idea. He said we were going back to you, Ella Langley, because he had something to say, and I didn't know it was that. I wasn't aware of the tumultuous relationship between you and Ella Langley.
5: Yeah, I don't think she knows either, but.
6: It's okay. We'll pretend. Yeah, so just a couple things to wrap up as far as college football. Well, Texas very narrowly beats Tennessee. I'm sure Matthew McConaughey was on the sidelines screaming.
5: Like, oh, no.
6: Oh, no.
5: Texas is going to lose. Dude, that game was
6: That was a really good Matthew McConaughey. Do that again.
5: What did I say?
6: He said, Texas is going to lose.
5: That's
6: really good Matthew McConaughey.
5: I think it was better
6: impression.
5: The first time. yeah, this game was really close. I'm not going to lie. Okay, Gracie, I need to hear your take on this. I don't think Arch Manning is that good still.
6: I also didn't think Arch Manning
5: is that
6: good.
5: I mean, he didn't play
6: still.
5: That well. Like,
6: he didn't. It was defensively, I think they were, like, I would say Colin Simmons was kind of terrorizing Tennessee's offensive line a little bit. But
5: this guy is bound to terrorize the Jets.
6: Yeah, I think so. But Arch Manning, he just, like, I would say he had an efficient game. It wasn't a great one, but he did have probably an official game, but an efficient game. And yeah, that's really, I just feel like every week I just don't have a lot to say about Arch Manning, and that's the problem.
5: I mean, he just hasn't done anything that really makes him stick out yet. Like, as of right now, I mean, he's just Arch Manning. Like,
6: yeah.
5: Give him a different last name, and I think we have a much different story, to be honest.
6: Do you think we would think of him differently? Like, do you think we would? He's like, I'm worried.
5: He plays like Bryce Underwood.
6: Yeah, kind of.
5: To be honest,
6: like, are we holding him to a different standard because he is a Manning?
5: Yes, absolutely.
6: Okay.
5: I think he definitely has a higher standard. I mean, people are holding him to that, which I think is good and bad for him because, you know, he has to be his own player. And even in the post-game interview, Holly Rowe asked him, like, why does this mean, this must mean more to you because Peyton went to Tennessee, right? And he's just like, I mean, not really. Like, it's
6: yeah,
5: pretty,
6: I think he gets tired of being asked all the time about, like, oh, this must mean this because of your, you know, because of Peyton.
5: Your uncle.
6: But, like, I'm also wondering, did we really hear all that much? Like, obviously, I was around when Peyton and Eli Manning were in college football, but
5: Eli's the GOAT.
6: You keep saying that, but
5: Parker
6: I don't
5: Testa
6: know why,
5: will be on the show in the weeks coming to talk about
6: but
5: this.
6: But I don't know why you think that, but whatever. We're not gonna talk about that right now. We're gonna move on. But I don't think, like, they were crazy big news in college. I could be wrong, though, but I had, like, no idea. I just feel like I would remember my dad yelling about it.
5: I mean, I know. Well, I know that when Eli was drafted, Eli went to Ole Miss.
6: Yeah.
5: So they both were SEC. And I know when he was drafted, he was drafted by the Chargers, but he made it very clear that he did not want to be a Charger, so they traded him on draft day to the Giants.
6: I wonder how many times that happens. It's kind of wild.
5: Yeah, I know. Isn't that crazy?
6: The Chargers to the Giants?
5: This is getting passed around.
6: Yeah, and to wrap up,
5: Eli, I'd take you.
6: Oh, wow. All right. To wrap up college football, we're going to talk about some Ohio scores really quick. Obviously, like I said, OSU wins 42-19 to Illinois. Miami, Ohio wins 24-21 to UConn. UC wins 31-26 to Kansas State. UD did not play this week. It was a week off for them.
5: They would have won, though, probably.
6: Probably. And then Ohio University, they won in a blowout 35-7 to Stonehill. Mm. And that's all we got for those Ohio college football. All right, guys, we are going to take a quick break. We'll be right back here on the Orange Zone.
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8: News. I'm Paul Stevens. The New Jersey shoreline taking a big hit and continuing to do that from an ongoing nor'easter that's tapping into memories for some of the Superstorm Sandy back in 2012.
9: A lot of these homes have been razed since Sandy. So people I've been talking to say only the older homes really are looking at some of the damage from this. The newer homes seem to be protected because they're up on pilings.
8: And that's Fox Weather's Katie Byrne in Ocean City, New Jersey. President Trump says he is rejecting an Iranian proposal to reopen the Strait of Hormuz and restart negotiations to end the current war. Iran had put forth a 7-day proposal. The president said he's not going to go with that. 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
3: Rounding out this last weekend of September, Sunday has lots of sunshine, high near 72 degrees. Things are staying cool in the morning, so keep the sweatshirt handy. Low of 50 Monday morning, high of 72. A bit warmer on Tuesday, mostly sunny, high of 75. Increasing clouds by Wednesday will bump it up to 76 degrees before rain chances return by Thursday. I'm Storm Center 7 meteorologist Ryan Mirando for Dayton Severe Weather Station 1290 and 95.7 WHIO.
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4: 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Let's talk sports.
6: Yeah, let's talk sports back here on your Sunday afternoon. I'm Gracie Mead.
5: And I'm Oliver Nitz.
6: Went back to some Maroon 5. Oliver got one, so I had to get one. Don't worry, no possible relationships with anybody from Maroon 5.
5: You and Adam Levine? Oh, God.
6: No, not like Oliver claims. But, you know, Oliver, today is just like, today feels like a football day. But we are going to, we're actually going to take a listen from Jimmy in here in just a minute. But it just feels like a nice fall football day. You know what I mean?
5: Yeah,
6: it's
5: it does.
6: It's crisp outside.
5: And that's what I was going to say. The weather, I mean, by the way, I don't know. Big side note. You know, you told me last night you're a big fan of side notes.
6: So I am a big fan of side notes.
5: What's the weather all of a sudden? I mean, that was so fast. It was like 85 degrees and then the next day it was just fall.
6: Yeah.
5: I mean, literally, it was crazy.
6: It's because
5: like it.
6: Yeah, it's because they knew it was football season. And what is football season if not very cozy and very, very crisp outside? You should be able to stomp on some leaves, walk into a nice football game. Speaking of football, that was a weird
5: Watch
6: segue.
5: Watch your team lose, get mad.
6: That was a weird segue.
5: Stomp on some leaves, watch football.
6: Am I a toddler? All right. Yeah. We're going
5: to jump in a puddle while you're at it.
6: We make ourselves laugh. All right. We're going to hear from Jimmy Larrabee with some fantasy football advice for you today.
11: Good morning, football fans. I'm Jimmy Larrabee here with the week 3 edition of your 5-minute fantasy football fix. Today, as always, we'll go over some players to start and some players to sit on your fantasy teams today, along with a daily fantasy contest lineup that I will be playing in the DraftKings Daily Fantasy Sports app. So without further ado, let's kick things off and look at the quarterback position this week. Lots of juicy matchups across the NFL. Here are a few that I like at the quarterback position. Those include Josh Allen versus the Los Angeles Chargers, Patrick Mahomes versus the Miami Dolphins, Tyler Shuck versus the Las Vegas Raiders, Bryce Young versus the Cleveland Browns, and my surprise pick this week, Geno Smith versus the Detroit Lions. On the flip side, let's look at some quarterbacks to avoid today, whether it's just bad matchups or the QBs are underperforming this year. Those include Dak Prescott in the Ravens-Cowboys game. We're going to also throw in Joe Burrow versus the Pittsburgh Steelers. I know what you're thinking, like, how could you possibly bench Joe Burrow? And maybe you don't, but I wouldn't expect him to have a great game today. The Steelers' defense always plays well against the Bengals, and they do get a lot of pressure, especially against a guy who's having a tough start to the season in Orlando Brown Jr. It's going to be a close, low-scoring game, I think, in Pittsburgh between the Bengals and the Steelers. Other guys I would leave on my bench today or be cautious about starting include Justin Herbert versus the Buffalo Bills, Bo Nix versus the Los Angeles Rams, Baker Mayfield versus the tough Minnesota Vikings defense. Let's also throw in Malik Willis of the Dolphins taking on the Kansas City Chiefs. All right, let's move along to the running back position, and some quality running backs worth starting today include Jahmyr Gibbs versus the New York Jets, a guy I think is going to have a huge game today. It is Kenneth Walker III versus the Miami Dolphins. We'll throw in Ashton Jeanty versus the New Orleans Saints, Breece Hall versus the Detroit Lions, Saquon Barkley versus the Chicago Bears, and both the running backs in the Tennessee and New York Giants game. That's Cam Scataboo and Tony Pollard. If for no other reason that both of their teams are going to rely on the running game due to injuries or ineffective quarterback play. Now to guys that I would tend to fade at the running back spot today. Those include Devon Achane versus the Kansas City Chiefs, Chase Brown versus the Pittsburgh Steelers, Aaron Jones Sr. versus the Tampa Bay Buccaneers, Kyron Williams versus the Denver Broncos, Breshaw Tootin versus the New England Patriots, and DeAndre Swift versus the Philadelphia Eagles. Next up, the wide receiver position. And the top 5 ranked guys this week at that position are all going to have great matchups. Easy starts, big points, a lot of fantasy output from Jaxon Smith-Njigba versus the Commanders, Amon-Ra St. Brown versus the Jets. In spite of their defense, I'm still taking Ja'Marr Chase against the Steelers, Justin Jefferson versus the Tampa Bay Buccaneers, and Chris Olave versus the Las Vegas Raiders. Guys a little lower on the rankings list that I still think will have decent days include Teteroa McMillan and Jalen Coker of the Panthers as they take on the Cleveland Browns. And I'll throw in once again this week, Deshaun Vele of the New Orleans Saints taking on the Raiders. For every great wide receiver matchup, there are equally bad matchups for wide receivers. And here are a few of them to leave on your bench today. Those include George Pickens versus the Baltimore Ravens, Jalen Waddle versus the Los Angeles Rams, Ladd McConkey versus the Buffalo Bills. I would also take a long, hard look at any of the receivers that have backup quarterbacks starting in today's games. That might be a struggle bus. Next up on our list, we're looking at tight ends. And let's look at some tight ends that probably find the end zone today. These are the fantasy stars I like. Those include Trey McBride versus the 49ers, Brock Bowers in his return against the New Orleans Saints, Travis Kelce versus the Miami Dolphins, Sam Laporta versus the New York Jets, and Isaiah Likely versus the Tennessee Titans. Now, here are some tight ends I would leave on my bench, and I wouldn't hesitate about it. Those include Aronde Gadsden of the Chargers taking on the Buffalo Bills, Kate Otten versus the Minnesota Vikings, Gunnar Helm versus the New York Giants, and Brenton Strange versus the New England Patriots. We've reached the portion of my report where we go over my DraftKings Daily Fantasy Contest lineup that I'll be playing today in the DraftKings Daily Fantasy Contest app. My first pick and my quarterback is my sleeper pick of the day today. They've had a pretty surprising start to the season. It's something we weren't expecting, but the Jets do not suck this year. They're actually decent, and because of that and the way the Detroit Lions defense has been a little shaky to start the year, I'm going with Geno Smith for $4,900. I'm following that up with Kenneth Walker III of the Chiefs taking on the Miami Dolphins for $7,400. My other running back will be Cam Scataboo of the Giants for $6,200. And then I have my three wide receivers. I'm going with the best wide receiver in the NFC right now, and that's Jackson Smith in Jigba for $8,600 as he takes on the Washington Commanders. And then I'm doubling up on Jets with Garrett Wilson for $6,300. And my third wide receiver is a guy that I picked in last week's lineup. That is the Saints, Deshaun Vele, for $4,400. At the tight end spot, I'm going back to the Jets offense, and I'm going with their tight end, Kenyon Sadiq, for only $3,500. At the flex position, I'm going with the Tennessee Titans running back, Tony Pollard, for $5,400. And with my last pick, the defense and special teams of the Bengals only cost me $2,900. So to recap, that's Geno Smith at quarterback, Kenneth Walker III, and Cam Scataboo at running back, Jackson Smith in Jigba, Garrett Wilson and Deshaun Vele at wide receiver, Kenyon Sadiq at tight end, Tony Pollard at my flex position, and the Bengals defense and special teams. Well, folks, that will wrap it up for today's edition of the 5-Minute Fantasy Football Fix. Good luck to your teams today. I'm Jimmy Larrabee.
5: Thank you, Mr. Jimmy Larrabee. We appreciate your insight as always. Gracie, how is your fantasy football team doing?
6: Well, I would say that I don't want to talk about it like I did last week because I have unfortunately lost 2 weeks in a row. But I don't want to say that it's not. I don't think it's necessarily my fault because I had a couple people get injured that were very important to my team. And that first week, and then the second week was just kind of a wreck. I just didn't get as many points as I should have. I had a lot of people that were supposed to get me some good points that ended up not, unfortunately. But this week, I am already off to a good start. I'm playing my mom. Shout out, Candace. Love you. I'm tentatively beating her, but I only have one person that played, and that was, of course, Bijan Robinson.
5: Bijan.
6: He got me 35 points, which just chef's kiss. Beautiful, beautiful showing from him. As far as my opponent's team, I don't know. I'm a little bit worried because she does have the Buccaneers defense, which not too shabby. That's supposed to get her some points. But I also have Lamar Jackson, and she has Baker Mayfield.
5: Ooh.
6: So we'll see as far as that matchup goes. I'm a little worried. I want Brock Bowers to return. I would love for that to happen, but I believe as of right now, he is still questionable, which doesn't bring me any joy. And as far as my ranking, I am second to last.
5: Mm.
6: But again,
5: it's not over. There's still time.
6: It's not. Again, it was just because that first week I had lots of people on my team get injured, which seems to happen to me, every year. I don't know why. Shockingly enough, my husband, who I think I talked about this last week, my husband, who does not really, he likes football, but he doesn't really, he's not as religious about it as I am. And he definitely doesn't care about fantasy football. He's only doing it because we can win money and to appease my parents. gotta appease the in-laws, and he just auto drafted his team, and he's currently in first place with already over 300 points, and we are only in week four.
5: Why is that always how it happens?
6: I don't know.
5: Every time.
6: I don't know. It's always the people that are like the, you ever play with, like, not to stereotype, you ever play with a like a girl who she picks based on like if like the players are hot or not?
5: No, but I've played with somebody that picked based off of colors.
6: Yeah, it's like that. And then they always win. And I'm like, you guys know something that we don't, clearly, because my strategy is not working.
5: I think if you ever just really want to be good at fantasy football, just like completely disassociate from football and like don't care about fantasy football at all. And that's like the best way to be good at it somehow.
6: The more that you care about it, the more that it will.
5: They know.
6: Yeah, somehow it knows. It just knows. Oliver, how are you doing?
5: Oh, I'm doing pretty good. I am undefeated right now. I'm 2-0, and my team, Malik Nabers, unfortunately, did go down. But hopefully he is able to make it back. My team right now is doing pretty good. The Texans defense is helping me out a lot.
6: Oh, I'm sure it is.
5: I have T. Higgins. I think will be pretty sweet. Josh Allen is my quarterback. So okay. That pretty much is the only reason why I'm 2-0, because he's gotten like a ridiculous amount of points. But yeah, it's going good. It's a lot of fun. I haven't really looked at it a lot, just because I kind of forget after the first week every year. But it's fun. So
6: yeah, I'm glad. All right, switching gears. We'll get back to the NFL a little bit later on. Switching gears, though, what is the Pope doing for the White Sox?
5: Oh my goodness gracious! Yes, we do have some MLB news. Breaking news. The White Sox clinched the playoffs, and I'd like to give a shout-out to the father of a friend that I met yesterday, Jeff Petto, Billy's dad. Congratulations to you, and shout-out to you guys for being White Sox fans. Good job.
6: I've never
5: shout
6: met out a White, White Sox fan here.
5: I met a lot. Lots of South Side of Chicago people at the University of Dayton.
6: Oh, wow.
5: Which is awesome.
6: Yeah, is this the same thing? Like I said, we were talking earlier about the Pope. Is this, like, making up for the Bears losing last year? Because everybody was like, yeah, it's the Pope's miracle.
5: Dude.
6: The Bears doing so good is because of the
5: Pope. All I'm going to say is...
6: same thing.
5: The White Sox are a lot better than they used to be. Pope,
6: maybe it's a little divine intervention.
5: They did not end up clinching their division. The Guardians won that. So if you're listening and you're a White Sox fan, or you're listening and you're a Guardians fan, you're happy. Okay, they both are going to be in the playoffs. They're probably going to play each other. So, White Sox clinched, Guardians clinched, and they won the division. One thing about the MLB in the American League right now, what is happening in the West Division of the American League, and is it even worth declaring a winner, is literally what I wrote on our prep sheet. Because it's between the Astros and the Rangers right now, and literally both of them are below the 500 mark. They're both 80 and 81.
6: Okay.
5: And then just another note I made, the team to beat for the American League in the playoffs is certainly the Rays. They have the best record in the American League. And then as far as the National League, I think flying under the radar, but not completely sure why, the Brewers are really good. The last time they played the Dodgers, which is who everybody thinks is going to win, they went 3-1 in August. And I think that the Brewers are going to be great.
6: We have a sudden guest in the studio that really scared
5: I looked
6: us.
5: Up and one of my favorite meteorologists of all time is in here, Ryan Mirando, in the house.
15: What's up?
5: Ryan, we're live right now.
15: Hi, everyone.
6: Ryan, do you, are you like, football, right?
15: No, but yes.
6: Okay, awesome. Who's your team right now?
15: The Eagles.
6: Okay.
5: Oh, they're undefeated.
6: Yeah.
5: They're doing good.
6: Yeah, pretty happy. Okay, thank you, Ryan. You'll hear weather from him shortly. Wow, what a fun surprise.
5: What
6: it's
5: a
6: always
5: surprise.
6: Nice to have friends in the studio. That's funny. All right. And again, unfortunately, we cannot talk about the Reds this week. That their time is past.
5: Yeah, we're good. we'll spare you some time. All righty, everybody. We're going to take a break here. We will be back after this. Pay some bills. This is the Orange Zone.
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3: We're rounding out this last weekend of September bright, mostly sunny for our Sunday with a high of 72. I'm Storm Center 7 meteorologist Ryan Mirando for WHIO.
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6: Back back here on your Sunday afternoon. Sorry, a little bit of technical difficulties. We just had meteorologist Ryan Mirando in here helping us out with some weather. So, I'm Gracie Mead.
5: I'm Oliver Nitz.
6: And yeah, this is the Orange Zone. It's going well today. It's a beautiful Sunday out here. Crisp autumn Sunday, very sunny outside, no rain to be seen. Good day for some sports. And we're not going to talk about football because we got lots of football coming up in the next half hour, because that's right, we're not done yet. We got 90 minutes to talk to you guys.
5: You already know.
6: In a little bit, you'll get another half hour with us, which we will likely spend all on football, because you know us, we do love some football. Makes us happy to talk about. Hope it makes you happy to listen to. Oliver, you have intense opinions about the UFC.
5: Yes. First, I'll go over what happened last night. Raul Rosas Jr., the former youngest UFC fighter in the roster, won via knockout. It was a huge comeback. He was losing pretty bad until the fifth round. He won in the fifth round against Rayoni Barcelos. Huge comeback, but definitely keeping Barcelos in our thoughts and prayers as he was carried off in a stretcher, and even Raul Rosas cried at the end. You know, as happy as he was about the victory, still just, you know, sad to see that happen. That's just like, you just never want to see that happen.
6: Yeah, lots of,
5: I don't know what's going on with you, but
6: lots of stretchers in sports recently. We've had a lot of injuries. But I mean, obviously you're passionate about the current UFC, but I think you really want to talk about one person in particular.
5: I don't know why Justin Gaethje thinks he's too good to have a rematch with Ilya Topuria. I'll just say
6: good question.
5: And the only reason I say this, I wouldn't say it if it wasn't this way, is because he actually didn't really win by that big of a margin, okay?
6: True.
5: I get that he, like, technically knocked him out because he didn't fight the fifth round. You know, his corner threw in the towel. But Gaethje also was getting beat up for a majority of that fight, and then towards the end, the momentum shifted. But it's just, I'm not a fan of him saying that he doesn't think it's fair to give Ilya another shot. And I'll be honest, I think it's kind of obvious. The reason that he's saying that is because he knows he will lose in the rematch.
6: I agree with you. I don't know, Justin Gaethje has always kind of rubbed me the wrong way a little bit as a person. I mean, ever since he beat Paddy Pimblett, popular opinion, my favorite fighter, just because I love the guy's personality and I like the way that he fights, and also his ridiculous bowl cut brings me a lot of joy. But I don't know, ever since he beat Paddy Pimblett, obviously a lot of people have been paying more attention to him. I would say outside of people who are interested in the UFC. I think before, if you didn't really watch it a lot, you didn't know who Justin Gaethje was. But now people are paying attention to him. And I don't know, I just think he's got a weird attitude. Not necessarily a bad one. He just seems like a weird dude.
5: And I think that he would prefer, at this stage in his career, this is what I'm imagining his mindset is. He would prefer to fight somebody like Paddy Pimblett again, mm-hmm. who hasn't really knocked anybody out crazy aggressively. Not a diss to Paddy Pimblett, still almost won that fight. But I think that's why, because he's kind of in a late stage in his career, and he's, you know, by fighting Topuria, he's certainly risking getting a lot of damage on his body.
6: Yeah.
5: And he's, you know, he's getting kind of old for being in the UFC. So I would understand it from that aspect. But also, you have to fight him. So,
6: yeah.
5: Sorry.
6: I agree.
5: You chose.
6: And whatever. It's been too long since he's fought somebody. He's basically on a cakewalk until the title, pretty much,
5: yeah.
6: Or just about. And yeah, I don't know. The UFC, quite the sport right now. I think a lot of people are getting more into it, which is exciting. But at the same time, I don't know. I always see like edits on TikTok of Paddy Pimblett, and that's what gets me, because I'm like, this guy is like, I don't know. He's just like a dude, and people make, you know what I mean? Like, you ever see edits of like a random person? If you don't know what an edit is, it's just like a bunch of pictures.
5: Like a highlight reel.
6: Yeah. Pretty much a highlight reel set to music with like some special effects and stuff. You know, I always see him with Paddy Pimblett, and I'm like, do you ever think he thought that he would be the center of edits? Because people think he's like really, really attractive. And I'm like, most of the time he's beat up. Most of the time you can't even see his face.
5: Yeah, I don't know about that, but
6: yeah, I don't. I don't know. I just
5: that's interesting.
6: The UFC has been getting more popular, and I'm not crazy mad about it because the only thing I'm crazy mad about is the ridiculousness of the Paramount Plus ads. That's the only thing I'm mad about right now. Moving on to, I forgot to talk about his sport a little bit. Now it's my turn to talk about my little pet
5: Go
6: sport.
5: Go off, bro.
6: It's not really going off. I'm just excited because this Tuesday, September 29th, marks the official puck drop for the NHL. Exciting stuff. My favorite team, the Florida Panthers, will be kicking things off on at 5 o'clock on Tuesday. They will be playing the Hurricanes. And just an exciting season. Lots of crazy stuff has happened at the off season, so I'm just excited for that to start. I'm a big hockey fan, so we'll be talking a little bit more about hockey in the coming weeks. Not too much, though. It's like baseball. You only need a sampling.
5: Right. The season is so long that it's, you know, it's kind of, you got plenty of time to talk about it. All right, everybody. We're going to take a break here, but guess what? We'll be back for 30 more minutes after this. 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
9: I'm Paul Stephens, Fox News. A strengthening nor'easter continuing to barrel up the East Coast, leaving one man dead in Brooklyn, New York. A swimmer is said to be missing off of Long Island, and more than 70,000 customers without power across the Northeast. Fox Weather's Caroline Elliott on Long Island.
22: This is not a hurricane, but it sure does feel like one. So some of those reports this morning, we're seeing 81 mile per hour wind gusts at Montauk, at JFK, 56 miles per hour. And here on Long Beach, it's really touch and go. So we do see that wind pick up a little bit at times, and then at other times it dies down like we're seeing right now. And that's really the nature of this storm. We know this nor'easter, it does move a lot different than your traditional tropical system and the way it spins. So at times you'll see those bands move through, bringing that heavy rain and high wind like we're seeing right now. And at times it does get a little bit more normal and a little more calm. So that's why at this time officials are still telling people to stay off the roads and stay inside.
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23: People who live here in Ocean City say this is the worst flooding they've experienced since Sandy. That rain is coming down really heavy once again. That's because the storm is actually swinging back towards the Jersey Shore. So we're expected to be the final bullseye. It was hard to place during the forecast, but now it's looking like the Jersey Shore is it for the worst impacts. We have streets submerged in water, row after row. Dozens of streets have been underwater since yesterday. It has receded a little bit, but this morning's high tide is really our last big shot at significant additional flooding. We have some roads still closed here in Ocean City as forecasters expect us to get this heavy rain on and off throughout the afternoon. Crews yesterday in Ocean City were busy sending high water trucks, multiple of them, to go rescue people who were stuck.
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3: Rounding out this last weekend of September, Sunday has lots of sunshine, high near 72 degrees. Things are staying cool in the morning, so keep the sweatshirt handy. Low of 50 Monday morning, high of 72. A bit warmer on Tuesday, mostly sunny, high of 75. Increasing clouds by Wednesday will bump it up to 76 degrees before rain chances return by Thursday. I'm Storm Center 7 meteorologist Ryan Mirando for Dayton Severe Weather Station 1290 and 95.7 WHIO.
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6: Back here on your Orange Zone on this Sunday afternoon for another half hour. I'm Gracie Mead.
5: I'm Oliver Nitz.
6: Bring you all those all the news and all the headlines from this last week in sports and coming up. And we got more football to talk about. Oliver, I'm very excited. This is, you know, this is our bread and butter, really.
5: Yeah, and it just makes it more exciting that we get to watch some of this in just a couple hours.
6: Yeah, I know. We'll have the Browns game for you here on 1290 95.7. We'll be doing that for you. And you know what? We got lots to talk about the Browns, but we'll save that because coming up in... let's see, an hour here. You will still have...
5: the dog pound.
6: The dog pound, Big C's Browns dog pound, but...
5: it will be lacking Big C.
6: It will be lacking Big C. So it'll be Gracie and Oliver's Browns dog pound this week. Don't worry, we won't call it that. But we'll save all the Browns stuff for then. As far as last week, Oliver, do we want to just, you know... Let's take a look back to last week about some of the key moments that happened.
5: Yeah, absolutely.
6: I know which one you want to start with.
5: Well, I'd love to start with the Bengals' dominant win against the Texans. What everybody was saying was not going to happen, that they were going to lose and that the defense was too good. Tell that to Ja'Marr Chase in the end zone. But that was a really good game, a good performance for the Bengals. Another really, really good, I think, key for the week. The Chiefs' offense looks like they're back just where they left off when they last won the Super Bowl, and Patrick Mahomes looks like an MVP.
6: Yeah, we're going to touch on the Chiefs later.
5: Yeah, Mahomes' stat line, I have him listed as one of the winners of the week on our sheet. His stat line, 32 for 47, 382 yards and 3 touchdowns, and that's not counting his rushing
6: just
5: performance
6: ridiculous.
5: As well. But and you know, Gracie, another winner for the week that I put down there, you see the fourth guy on there? Mr. Kirk Cousins.
6: I do.
5: 19 for 29, 253 yards, and 3 touchdowns. He's been balling out.
6: He has. It's because he's a nice dude. He's got kind eyes.
5: Yeah, he's got kind eyes. There
6: exactly. So, also, I know we said we're going to talk about the Browns later, but we have to mention it. They absolutely got the last laugh on the Buccaneers and Baker Mayfield, 23-19. And that game, boy, that game was, it was a long game. It was actually, I think, the longest, ongoing delay, weather delay in the history of the NFL.
5: Yeah, that was insane.
6: Two and a half hours, and I was here for all of it.
5: I was confused. I texted you. I was like, what's going on with this weather delay? And you were like, good question.
6: Yeah, I was also wondering what was going on. But, you know, Deshaun Watson, he's also on our winners of the week list because that was a career performance. As much as I hate to admit it, that was a career performance for Deshaun Watson.
5: You know, you can judge the guy for whatever, but like, that was pretty good. I mean, just to be honest, I know whatever happened off the field was whatever, but completely ignoring that, just if we're just going to completely ignore that, just looking at him as a football player, he did really, really good. Completely unbiased. 24 for 30, 238 yards and 2 touchdowns. And then just to counter that, on our losers list, the first guy we can list is Baker Mayfield, who went 21 for 34, 182 yards, 1 touchdown and an interception.
6: You know, that just reminded me, you're talking about Deshaun Watson, reminded me of the time Big C tried to convince me that O.J. Simpson was a good football player.
5: He was a good football player.
6: He was, but that was just very reminiscent of that. Like, let's not look at the stuff you did off the field. Let's just look at the stuff you did on the field. I, of course, think you have to take that into account. That's why I'm not on the Deshaun Watson train. But I can admit when he had a good performance, and he did. I obviously won't credit it all to them. The whole Browns team kind of just showed up. But again, we'll touch on that later. Like you said, you know, the Chiefs, they're looking great. And the Saints. You keep bringing up the Saints, but
5: I told you.
6: I don't think you're wrong. I don't think you're wrong. They are the team to beat in the NFC South.
5: Huge, huge sleepers. Tyler Shugg is just really good, apparently.
6: I guess so.
5: Yeah, and I think that they're going to have a good performance today. They play the Raiders today. I think that'll be a really, really good game. I do think that the Saints will win, but I think it'll be close. And Kirk Cousins back playing the NFC South, the former Falcon. Isn't that weird to say?
6: Mm.
5: Feels like that just didn't even happen.
6: Yeah.
5: But Gracie, so, you know, just through these first 2 weeks, anybody in particular that you think may be in the hot seat right now as a coach? Because I can definitely think of a couple.
6: You can think of a couple. The two we have on here are definitely Jim Harbaugh and Matt LaFleur, which...
5: Yeah, the Chargers suck.
6: Yeah. Yeah. There's such a dichotomy between the two LA teams, between the Chargers and the Rams, that it's just... It's crazy. That's another thing I wanted to touch on as well, are the Rams. Did they lock in, or did they just play the Giants? That's that is definitely something I want to touch on. Speaking of the Rams, I don't know. I can't tell you which one. It's the same thing with the Falcons. Did the Falcons actually win, or did they just play the Packers? But we'll get into all that later. To answer your question, I will definitely say Matt LaFleur. That's my hot seat as far as last week went. And in the grand scheme of things, you know who I don't think is in the hot seat and who actually made a great decision. It wasn't much of his decision, but you know who I think is in a great place right now?
5: Who?
6: Kevin Stefanski.
5: Mm,
6: I know Browns fans might have some hot opinions on that, but I think Kevin Stefanski's in the right place. He's in the coldest, chilliest seat possible, if I had to pick one. I would like to discuss the Packers, as I just mentioned a couple minutes ago. Listen, it was a rough environment for the Packers during Thursday Night Football. It was a rough environment. And I'm not gonna overly hate on the Packers because I'm a Lions fan.
5: I will.
6: Okay, thank you. I appreciate it. I'm not gonna overly hate on the Packers because I am a Lions fan. But I honestly couldn't tell you. Like I said, I couldn't tell you if the Falcons won because they, fought hard enough to win that game, or because they just played a very tired, slow to the catch. Like, everything just looked so, so slow for the Packers. And, you know, even the team or the fans saw that too as well. There was booing going on, which brings up a question I have for you, Oliver, actually.
5: Okay.
6: So with the booing, do you think that it's okay to boo?
5: I think it depends on the scenario. Like, for example, yesterday, Tennessee was down at halftime and they had multiple timeouts and a minute and a half, and they let the clock run out instead of trying to score any points.
6: Right.
5: And the fans booed then. I think that's fair. Because,
6: and I think it was
5: kind
6: fair.
5: Of a "what the hell are you doing" moment.
6: Yeah, I think it's kind of fair for the Packers fans to boo as well. Because here's my reasoning: I think the fans own the team. It's the only team in the NFL where the fans own the team, which I think is interesting.
5: It's true.
6: And so my thing is, this is more like an owner's performance review of their employees.
5: That's funny. That's a good way to put it.
6: Yeah, because...
5: that's HR.
6: Yeah, it is. It is. And, just like a poor performance from the Packers. But you know what? The Falcons, I think that is all up to, if I had to pick one person, just Michael Penix Jr.
5: I was hoping
6: Michael
5: you'd say
6: Penix
5: that.
6: Michael Penix Jr. Oh, my gosh.
5: If I were to go back and edit this, like, we're looking at this list that has, like, winners and losers that I made, like, a couple days ago. I would have added Michael Penix as a winner because first game back, really kind of first game he's ever been in that situation when it's pretty clear that he has to be the dude. Like, you know, he has to be the guy for them now. And he did really good, like, for real. Other than that first drive, he threw an interception, which I think was solely from nerves.
6: Yeah, but first game back. I mean, that's acceptable.
5: I actually bet that was going to happen, and it did. But
6: oh, Lord.
5: But, I think that he played great. And just back to the Packers real quick. They're in trouble. I think they're in real trouble
6: here. I think so, too.
5: They might get a break playing the Buccaneers next week, maybe. But they're in big trouble. I mean, looking at these three games, their first game, they lost against the Vikings, whose starting quarterback didn't even play. They played against former MVP Carson Wentz, who was starting, former Eagles legend. And then week two, you know, you see a big green W over here in week two, but it was a win against the Jets in overtime.
6: Not a big W.
5: How do you feel about the Jets, Gracie?
6: Well, they play the Lions today. So,
5: oh, there you go.
6: I'm going to say...
5: a bye week for the Lions?
6: Yeah, a little bye week for the Lions. There's a reason they supposedly have the easiest schedule. But hey, the last time the Lions... Just want to say this real quick. The last time the Lions went 1-1, I believe they went in total like 15-2. Or not last time, but two times ago in the 2023 season. They went 15-2. So I just want to point that out really quick. I don't know about the Jets. I don't think they're the Jets.
5: A little overhated.
6: I do think they're... I'm not going to say they're not as bad as people think they are, because they can be, but I do think that they're overhated. They should be... Like, it's kind of like the Browns. Like, but they're more hated for some reason.
5: Well, I think they're...
6: I think it's because they're in New York and they're so close to New Jersey that, like, they have no patience for a team that sucks. But they do have very loyal fans, which is nice. Kind of like the Browns as well.
5: Yeah, the fans are just fed up with, like, both of those teams, which, you know, it's kind of fair.
6: Yeah, another game we mentioned. Poor Jackson Dart. Poor the Giants. Another
5: Dude,
6: New York
5: that
6: team.
5: Sucks.
6: Poor Giants. Jackson Dart, he's out for the season. No chance coming back for playoffs. I mean, my question is, are Dart and Scadaboo ever going to actually get to play together? You know what I mean? It's last year it was Scadaboo, and this year it's Jackson Dart.
5: Yeah, and I don't know. It's just kind of, it's such a big what if. Like, if he didn't get hurt that's just unfortunate to see, because I think they actually had a great chance to do good things this year. I thought they were going to make a deep playoff run. They had a really talented offense, that's for sure.
6: Yeah.
5: And Jim Harbaugh is John.
6: John,
5: is
6: get,
5: a good
6: get
5: coach.
6: Your J's
5: yeah,
6: right.
5: John.
6: And so now they have Jameis Winston starting for the Giants going forward. He, obviously, when he played last week, there was some nerves. He looked a little scared out there, but tried his best. So he's going to be starting going forward. And what I love about Jameis Winston is his optimism.
5: Yeah.
6: This guy is just... She's just a ray of sunshine.
5: Yeah, and they can keep him.
6: Yeah.
5: They can keep him. They don't need to... They can get out of Joe Flacco's phone.
6: And, yeah.
5: We can keep Flacco, and they can keep Winston. That's okay. Okay? We want our unk.
6: You want unk?
5: Yeah.
6: Okay, yeah. I know you said some choice words about Joe Flacco staying with the Bengals.
5: I like Joe Flacco a lot.
6: Yeah, I like Joe Flacco, too. Yeah. Just, I'm looking forward to this week's games. Do you want to... I know you want to mention the Bengals this week, so I'm just going to let
5: you
6: do it.
5: Yeah. How did you know? Oh, my gosh.
6: I'm psychic.
5: Yeah, so the Bengals play the Steelers today. For any Bengals fans that are looking to watch something hopefully exciting. I know I was going to say something else, but I like to shoot people straight on here, mm-hmm. and kind of just keep it real. Guys, any Bengals fans out there, we know that they lose at least one against the Steelers every year. Okay.
6: I don't know because the Steelers.
5: Oh, yeah. Aaron Rodgers isn't very good anymore. But I'm just saying, if it's close, don't freak out. If they lose, which I really don't think they will, but if they do, I wouldn't think anything seriously of it. They clearly have a much better team. It would just be because of the defense of the Steelers and, frankly, Joe Burrow. Because he, in my personal opinion, has had an interesting performance so far this season. I don't think it's been

0: All right, we got to take a quick break here, but we will be back in just a couple minutes to wrap up. 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
15: We're rounding out this last weekend of September bright, mostly sunny for our Sunday with a high of 72. I'm Storm Center 7 meteorologist Ryan Miranda for WHIO.
1: 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Let's talk sports.
0: Yeah, let's talk some sports. A little dad punk for you here on The Orange Zone. I'm Gracie Mead.
16: I'm Oliver Nitz.
0: And we are just wrapping up. Got a couple minutes left here with you. And I want to talk about something that I think it's fairly in the news. It happened last week. And it'll be interesting to see what happens going into this week. Kyle Juszczyk, I think that's how you say his last name. I believe so. Always have a hard time. Everybody saw it. He was fined $15,000 for a quote unquote beer chugging celebration. All right. This guy, his nickname is Juice. And it's very clear that his nickname is Juice. It's on.

0: his pads. He's frequently called that by like every commentator ever, because I think it's, no offense, it's easier to say than his last name.
1: True.
0: When you're saying it quick, it's hard. And it just, I don't know, even if it was, he was doing a quote unquote beer chugging celebration, what's the harm in it? So he did this, this locker room interview with the media. And, I thought the funniest part was that he's keeping a jug in his locker that's labeled not beer, which I think is really funny. And, you know, he just did, like, the drink, like, you know, when you're doing, like, not, like, sign language, but, like, you're, like, oh, I'll drink, right, yeah, with your hands, like, your pinky and your thumb. He was doing that, and that's what he got the fine for. And I think that it should not matter that much. But this is after he was also fined $20,000 during week one for unnecessary roughness, which he... I don't know. That one was maybe, but
1: that
0: not
1: one's
0: really.
1: That different, yeah.
0: And so now, instead of his nickname being Juice, his teammates are calling him Beer, which is really funny. And there's been a crackdown on celebrations this year.
1: I don't understand, like, especially that one, because it's not a big deal, really. Like, what are we doing? Why do we care so much about that?
0: Yeah, Ja'Marr Chase and T. Higgins both fined... for emotion that definitely could...
1: Nah.
0: I don't know. That could be construed.
1: They were just swaying their elbows down. It doesn't even matter.
0: And then Jake Ferguson was fined for another beer thing. What the NFL said was imitating the shotgunning of a beer.
1: Wow.
0: Which, yeah, that one was pretty obvious.
1: I mean,
0: but also, what I don't get is that the NFL... Sorry to cut you off, but like the NFL, you sell beer. You have millions and millions of dollars of partnerships with beer companies. Bud Light, official beer of the NFL.
1: Why do they even care?
0: I don't know.
1: Like,
0: it's not like the NFL is a particularly family-friendly sport. Like, it is.
1: Is this like Disney? Like, dude, I don't understand.
0: I don't know. So it got me thinking about it, just celebrations. What's your favorite celebration, Oliver? If you had to pick just one.
1: I mean, I think... I think the Gronk spike was pretty good.
0: The
1: always.
0: Gronk spike, very iconic.
1: What's yours?
0: Brian Branch.
1: Okay.
0: Brian Branch, or you know, the handstand. I'll go with the handstand.
1: Oh, actually, I think the Cowboys jumping in the Salvation Army bucket.
0: That one was good too. They got a huge fine for that one. Speaking of fines. They got a huge fine for that one. But, I think there's just so many fun NFL celebrations and that they're just cracking down on it for, I don't know, I can't predict the reason, really, because, I don't know, it's fun. I like when they get together. I think it's hilarious to think of them sitting there and be like, okay, guys, we got to practice our dance to go out on the field today. We have to practice our little moves to do on the field and we get a touchdown. Yay! NFL teams, it's so funny to think of them as friends. Thinking of them sitting down and plotting out what they're going to do today, I think that's hilarious. I love that. I choose to believe, even if these guys don't actually like each other, that they're all the best of friends.
1: I like when they... I think I changed my mind. My favorite celebration is when they all act like bowling pins. And
0: that's funny.
1: One of the players is the ball.
0: I like that, too.
1: That's a good one.
0: I like when they cradle the football like a baby.
1: Yeah,
0: that
1: that's
0: one's
1: a
0: good
1: one.
0: One
1: too.
0: But yeah, I think my favorite one is the... I'll have to go with the headstand.
1: Yeah.
0: Is that all the time we got, Oliver?
1: That all is right. All the time we have today. But stick around to hear Larry and Parker on the Orange Zone on TV. They'll give you a valuable insight about the Bengals and Browns as game day approaches. And then stick around even longer for
0: we'll
1: the Dog
0: back.
1: Pound preview with Oliver and Gracie. We will be back. This has been the Orange Zone.
0: Bye, guys.
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4: And good morning, everybody. Welcome. It's week three of the NFL season here on the Orange Zone. I'm Larry Hanskett. Each week, we preview the upcoming Browns and Bengals games, including updates on the injury report. We'll also look at some other key matchups in the NFL this week, as well as giving you our picks. And pleased to be working alongside me, my friend and colleague. We went shopping together last week, Parker Testa.
5: Thank you, Larry. Yeah, our focus on the Orange Zone, this show, the NFL, and specifically the Browns and the Bengals. We have trivia and a chance for you to win an oil change from Joseph Airport Toyota. And our new Center 7 meteorologist will join us for the game day forecast. Plus, one lucky fan is going to win $1,000 at the end of the season.
4: Well, week three is a pivotal week in the NFL. Teams that begin 3-0 have a 75% chance of making the playoffs historically. 2-1, 51%. 1-2, it drops to 25%. The last time the Cincinnati Bengals started the season 3-0 was in 2015, en route to a 12-4 season and an AFC North championship. And they beat a division rival on the road to do so. Then it was Baltimore Ravens. Today, well, it could be the Pittsburgh Steelers. That game you can watch coming up here at 1 o'clock on Channel 7.
5: Now, one of the big takeaways from the win last week at Houston was the revamped Bengals defense, giving up no touchdowns and a 20-6 win, and sacking quarterback C.J. Stroud four times. As a united, the Bengals were credited with 41 quarterback hurries in the game. They had 47 for the entirety of the 2025 season.
4: Now, another storyline, the league offices fined receiver T. Higgins and Ja'Marr Chase a combined $9,000 for making a certain gesture after a big play. It's similar to the people's elbow used by pro wrestler The Rock. I would demonstrate it, but I don't want to get fined. So, this week, certainly nothing worth a fine or even bulletin board material coming out of the Bengals press conferences. Head coach Zach Taylor sent plenty of Valentines the way of the Steelers, in particular their defense.
6: Tremendous front. They've really invested a lot in the front. Those guys are playing at a really high level, all of them. Sometimes you're waiting on those guys to descend in their career, and they've never done that. You know, they just keep seemingly like getting better, so... that's where your ice start. They got a lot of talent behind them, you know, at the linebacker and DB position as well. So nobody you take for granted. Got a lot of respect for Patrick Graham. I think he does a great job as a coordinator. So makes the defense really challenging. Played them a couple years ago when he was in the Raiders. So really good unit. Obviously a lot of talent on offense as well. So work cut out for us on defense. And then specialists, you know, their kicker made a, I think, 57-yarder last week. And he's always been great. So. Really challenges in all three phases that our guys got to be ready for.
5: After a week one win in which Ja'Marr Chase and T. Higgins did not get a lot of touches in the victory over the Tampa Bay Buccaneers, Chase had seven catches for 75 yards and two touchdowns. Higgins, five receptions for 95 yards. However, number three receiver Andre Yoshivas got injured in the game. Joe Burrow is confident he will still have plenty of weapons available today and moving forward.
7: Yeah, it's a big opportunity. Whenever anybody goes down, you know, there's a lot of opportunity to be seized. And, you know, this, I think this is the deepest we've been in that room for a while, and I think we've been deep in years past, too. But we have so many guys that we feel good about putting out there. Dante Colby, you know, Keyshawn. I feel good about all those guys going in there and performing. And then, you know, the tight end room will handle some of that as well with... You know, Tanner, Eric, Mike, Jack. Got a lot of different guys we can put in a lot of different spots.
4: Now, what a difference a week has made for the Cleveland Browns. The week one loss to Jacksonville had fans wondering if this team could win one game, much less flirt with the over-under of 6.5 wins. I admit I predicted a 30-point loss to Tampa Bay. I was wrong. And while the Browns won a game, they may have taken an even bigger step, winning back the fan base.
5: Coach Todd Monken will be coaching his very first It Counts for Real game at Huntington Field this afternoon, and is perhaps the only person who was optimistic in the aftermath of the Jacksonville game. He is fired up for today.
8: Oh, it's going to be great. I mean, the greatest fans in all pro sports. I mean, it's, you know, we're excited. I felt it in the third preseason game. I felt it when we played better. I felt it because we put a good product out there. And that's all they want to see is a good product. And, I mean, going on the road the first two games, not easy. I commend our players and our coaches to come back 1-1. We would have liked to have been 2-0. But that's the NFL. I mean, and we're excited to come back home and make it a hard place for the Panthers to play this weekend.
4: Well, the topic of the fans also brought up to Deshaun Watson as he gets set to play his first at home coming after arguably his best performance in Cleveland uniform at Tampa Bay.
9: I don't never try to go at war with the fans. So then the biggest thing is just, you know, ready for support, ready to feel their energy, ready to get this big dub for the city of Cleveland and, you know, continue this great feeling that we have this week. So that's my motto, is just keep pushing forward, finding ways to win on Sunday to, you know, take advantage of the opposing team and get a W.
4: Now, however, the exhibition game against Buffalo last month when he was booed was also brought up this week.
9: We passed that. That's back in the day. I don't want to backtrack on anything. We're moving forward. It's great energy now. It's great energy this week within the locker room, within this city. So let's continue to build on that. So, you know, that's in the past. So let's push forward. We're present on the moment now. We're focusing on Carolina, coming home against a good opponent, you know, in front of our great fans. And, you know, we wanted that energy so we can go in there and get a W.
4: Now, fans will have plenty of reason to cheer today. In addition to or despite Deshaun Watson, Nick Chubb signed a one-day contract so he can retire as a Brown. He'll be the captain of the dog pound today and will do the pregame guitar smash. Chubb met with the media this week talking about why he decided to retire from the NFL.
10: Well, one, I wasn't playing for Cleveland anymore, so I didn't feel like playing football. But yeah, it was just a time that I thought, you know, I pretty much had done all that I could. And I hit 30 years old, and I realized, man, I'm just going to just play football my whole life. You know, I felt like it was something more out there for me to do. And football was a huge part. It jump-started, you know, me to be able to do things I wanted to do in the future. And that was it. You know, I feel like I gave it all I had, left it all out there. And now it's just time for me to figure out different things, figure out something else to do.
5: Now, Chubb ranks third all-time in career rushing yards by a Brown with 6,843 yards, only trailing Hall of Famers Jim Brown and Leroy Kelly. His 92-yard touchdown run against the Falcons as a rookie in 2018 is still a team record.
4: You know, that's pretty high company to be with. Congratulations, Nick Chubb, and thank you. So coming up next, we're going to take a look at some of the other key matchups on the schedule, including those teams looking to go 3-0.
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18: We're rounding out this last weekend of September bright, mostly sunny for our Sunday with a high of 72. I'm Storm Center 7 meteorologist Ryan Mirando for WHIO.
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5: Welcome back to the Orange Zone. Other key games across the NFL this week. Bijan Robinson ran for nearly 200 yards and two touchdowns as the Atlanta Falcons rolled over Green Bay 35-14 Thursday night. The Buffalo Bills have a chance to move to 3-0 as they will face the winless Los Angeles Chargers at 1 o'clock today. The Kansas City Chiefs are in Miami to play a struggling Dolphins squad. That game is set for 1 p.m. The Baltimore Ravens and Dallas Cowboys, both technically on the road this afternoon. They are playing in Rio de Janeiro, Brazil this afternoon at 4:25.
4: Now, the Seattle Seahawks undefeated. They're in the nation's capital to play the Washington Commanders at 1. Another team yet to lose this season, Las Vegas Raiders. They're on the road at New Orleans at 4:25 this afternoon. The Sunday night football matchup sees the L.A. Rams in Denver to battle the Broncos. And then week 3 wraps up with the 2-0 Philadelphia Eagles on the road in Chicago to play the Bears, who will be without quarterback Caleb Williams on Monday night.
3: The Day Air Credit Union roster update.
4: Well, wide receiver Andre Yoshivas placed on injured reserve by the Bengals after having thumb surgery. Linebacker Joe Giles-Harris and tight end Tanner Hudson elevated off of the practice squad.
5: Now, the Browns, in addition to signing Nick Chubb to a one-day contract that so he can retire as a Cleveland Brown, Cleveland signed cornerback D'Angelo Ross to the practice squad and released cornerback Miles Bryant. Linebacker Chris Barnes was added to the practice squad. Well, coming up next on the Orange Zone, we'll take a look at the injury report for week 3. We're coming back in 2 minutes.
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18: We're rounding out this last weekend of September bright, mostly sunny for our Sunday with a high of 72. I'm Storm Center 7 meteorologist Ryan Miranda for WHIO.
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5: Now, the big injury we talked about earlier in the show in wide receiver Andre Yoshivas placed on injured reserve after a thumb injury. He is, of course, out today. Defensive tackle B.J. Hill did not practice at all this week with an Achilles injury. He is listed as doubtful today against the Steelers. Running back Jaylen Warren with a shoulder, wide receiver Michael Pittman with a foot, and cornerback Joey Porter Jr. were all limited in practice this week and are listed as questionable.
4: Now, for the Browns, star Tevin Jenkins out again with a bad back. Cornerback Tyson Campbell, safety Grant Delpit are questionable. For the Panthers, linebacker Claudine Cherbalos, safety Nick Scott, and linebacker Devin Lloyd have been ruled out for today's game.
3: Who's hot? Who's cold?
5: Let's start with the Cincinnati Bengals. Hot for them continues to be, Larry, that revamped defense that shut down Houston's offense last week, allowing only 6 points, and those came from field goals. The Bengals did not allow a touchdown last week, and they got after quarterback C.J. Stroud, sacking him 4 times. Cedric Johnson got to Stroud twice, and one each for both Jonathan Allen and Shamar Stewart. Now, they did give up nearly 375 yards of offense to Houston, but managed to keep them out of the end zone. I expect that to continue today against a Pittsburgh offense that's been struggling so far to start the season. So cold would be Cincinnati's offensive line, a unit that continues to struggle to keep Joe Burrow upright. Joe was sacked 5 times last week. He did complete 64% of his passes, but only threw for just over 200 yards with 2 touchdowns through the air. The rushing offense only produced 85 yards total last Sunday. A win is a win, but we have yet to see Burrow have an explosive game that we've been used to seeing from him. The offensive line has to hold up better than they have so far in order for the Bengals to have an explosive day, Larry.
4: Let the offensive line go back and see a replay of Burrow's touchdown throw to Ja'Marr Chase. That should be enough inspiration to give the guy some protection. A hot for the Cleveland Browns special teams. Kicker Andre Schmidt went 3-for-3 field goal attempts last week against Tampa Bay. His long from 50 yards. He had both of his extra points on his way to being named the AFC Special Teams Player of the Week. The special teams unit also performing in the return game. The duo of Malachi Corley and Raheem Sanders averaged almost 25 yards on kick returns last week, posted 228 yards on returns in week one. Now, Cold would be the Browns' running back room. As a unit, they've averaged just 65 yards over the first two games, have yet to score a touchdown. A large part of that lack of production has to be due to the offensive line struggles. The running back group, led by second-year back Quinshon Judkins, who has posted 33 yards on 21 carries in the first two games this season, that needs to produce better to take some pressure off of quarterback Deshaun Watson, who had a decent day himself last week. He's completed 80% of his passes while throwing two touchdowns, but he's led the Browns in rushing in both games so far. That's not good.
3: Who's in the hot seat? Sponsored by Morris Home and Ashley.
5: Now, Larry, we know that Bengals defense has been the shining star of the team so far this season, and the offense has done what they needed to do to win their first two games this year. Ja'Marr Chase upped his contributions from just two catches for 12 yards in week one against Tampa Bay. He hauled in two touchdowns last week, so the pressure certainly has come off of Ja'Marr Chase in terms of production. But today, the real test is in the capacity of the mental capacity of the game, especially when it comes to facing off against Pittsburgh defensive backs. Chase needs to keep a cool head throughout today's contest. No silly personal foul penalties when facing off against the Steelers' top cornerback, Jalen Ramsey. Now, we know Ramsey has a tendency to get in the grill and the head of the wideouts he lines up across from. Let's see if Chase can keep his cool while producing against the Steelers' secondary, Larry.
4: Well, now that the Browns have tasted victory, management and even Coach Todd Monken can breathe a little easier. However, that one win just makes the fan base hungrier for more success. The only path forward for a successful Browns season is for someone other than Deshaun Watson to be the leading rusher in the game. While Quinshon Judkins' stats are less than glowing with 21 carries, 33 yards, hey, my math even tells me that's not good. So it's more so, I think, a product of the offensive line play. On the hot seat, we're putting the big uglies, the offensive line. And it better be a big, wide hot seat for those big bodies. Spencer Fano, Tyson Howard, Austin Barber, Elkton Jenkins, Zion Johnson, they need to step up. Fano and Barber are rookies, but Jenkins and Howard are both in their eighth year. Johnson's his fifth year. However, as a unit, they're all new to each other. It does take some time to blend, but you know what? The time is now.
5: Coming up next on the Orange Zone, we'll give you our picks in the Browns and the Bengals games today. But first, it's a chance for you to test your knowledge and win prizes with Todd's Touchdown Trivia.
0: 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Here's this week's question. 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
4: And congratulations to the winner last week's quiz, Mark Deem of Sydney. Mark knew that Bob Johnson was the first draft pick in Bengals history. Paul Brown famously said the center was the most important position on the team, and that's why he went with Johnson.
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4: All right, welcome back to the Orange Zone. I'm Larry Hanskin with Parker Testa. And coming up at 1, we've got the first half of our doubleheader on Channel 7, the Bengals at Pittsburgh. After an opener against what should be a playoff team in Tampa and on the road to Houston, the Bengals try to go to 3-0 as a 3.5-point underdog at Pittsburgh. What does Cincinnati need to do to pull off, Parker? What would be, I'd say, maybe just a mild upset?
5: Well, this one's interesting, Larry. First order of business for Cincinnati, something they've struggled to do so far this season, that's keep Joe Burrow on his feet. We have seen what Joe Burrow can do when he is at his best. And as we talked about earlier in the show, he has yet to have that explosive game offensively we have been accustomed to seeing from Joe Burrow. If the Bengals offensive line can keep Joe upright, I think that spells good things for Joe Burrow. And they can get that rushing attack going for Cincinnati as well. And now they're going to Pittsburgh today. Always a tough place to play at Acrisure Stadium. Use those terrible towels and let those Steeler fans wipe their tears away with them. Send those Steelers fans home upset that the Steelers did not pull out a victory against Cincinnati today. I think they can do just that on the road in the Steel City. And something that they have been impressive all season long so far over the course of the first two games, keep up the defense. This is a defense that has pressured the quarterbacks that they have played so far numerous times, getting after C.J. Stroud last week 4 times. Aaron Rodgers, we know he's gotten up there in age, can't move around as good as he used to. So if the Bengals defense can get after the Steelers today, especially against an offensive line that has struggled, I think Cincinnati has good things coming today. Larry, the game people can listen to on WHIO radio at 1 o'clock has the Browns home for the first time this season, hosting Carolina after splitting games in Florida, the embarrassing loss at Jacksonville, and last week's surprise win in Tampa. Historically, teams that start 2-1 have a 51% chance of making the playoffs. What does Cleveland need to do to keep playoff hopes alive, even if it is only for a little while?
4: Well, the one thing, Deshaun Watson cannot give the fans any reason to boo him. And it's going to be some early success. He comes out there, despite Nick Chubb smashing the guitar and all of the Browns alums that are going to be back for that game, he needs to come out and move the chains in that first possession. Certainly cannot turn the ball over. Less than 5.5. The Browns won last week despite giving up 5.5 yards every carry by the Tampa Bay ground game. That's going to, they've got to do better than that. And then Quinn Shans, he's got to outrush Deshaun Watson. Right now, Deshaun Watson's a leading ball carrier for Cleveland. That can't continue.
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3: The game day forecast.
18: And Larry Parker, it's a nice day back here at home for some football games. Look at this beautiful shot out over Salina. Grand Lake St. Mary's just shimmering off all the sunshine out there. We've got high pressure in place, so for the Cleveland game at 1 o'clock today against the Panthers, lots of sunshine for them too with that breeze out of the north. Lots of sunshine through the game. For the Bengals game over in Pittsburgh, they'll likely just have a few clouds rolling through, but still a dry game for them as well for the Bengals. Low 70s through the afternoon, and watching the games back here at home, it is beautiful out there. Lots of sunshine. Temperatures right now holding into the low 60s, 61 in Dayton, 66 in Springfield, 64 in Greenville, and also 64 degrees in Richmond. Live Doppler 7 will continue to be dry for the rest of today, and we'll likely have those highs into the 70s. So keep the sunglasses handy, but also keep those sweatshirts handy for the next several mornings. So the Storm Center 7 game day forecast. The rest of our Sunday today, it's mostly sunny, really nice out there. High of 72 degrees. As you're heading back to work and school tomorrow, it still will be chilly tomorrow morning. Lows down into the low 50s. Partly cloudy tomorrow afternoon. High of 73. Now, wind direction is going to be shifting out of the south. So Tuesday, it's still bright out there, but those highs shifting into the upper 70s. Clouds will start increasing on Wednesday. Highs back up near 80 degrees by Wednesday. Thursday, hello October. That's when our next system arrives, bringing us some scattered showers. Likely the best chance of rain is going to be coming on Friday as highs drop back down into the 60s towards next weekend, Larry.
4: All right, we're going to start with that game that kicks off at 1 on Channel 7. Most of the country is going to be watching as the Bengals visit the Steelers. A weird rivalry in that if you ask the Bengals and their fans, they say, well, Pittsburgh's a rival. Ask the Steelers, they say it would be the Ravens. Some old-timers might even say the Browns. However, Cincinnati could open up a two-game lead in the division today with a win. So the sense of urgency is going to be there. Do the Bengals go to 3-0, Parker?
5: You know what? I went winless last week, Larry, picking up against both Browns and the Bengals. And I think the Browns' defense forces at least one turnover. And what was a playoff team last year against the Panthers, I think the Bengals do win today. And the Browns' offense does put enough points on the board. The Bengals' defense will get after the Steelers and Aaron Rodgers like they have to the Buccaneers and Texans in the first 2 weeks. I'm taking Cleveland and Cincinnati both to notch a number in their win columns today. Larry, the Browns made their fans happy and what many would say surprised them in beating Tampa last week. Do they send them home today with a win in their home opener?
4: Well, I picked against the Browns in week one. I was right. I picked against the Browns in week two. I was wrong. Blowing up my confidence pool along with thousands of others before the season, I thought this was a game that Cleveland could win. After Jacksonville, I didn't. After Tampa Bay, I'm back to thinking the Browns can win today with more cheers than jeers on Lake Erie. Cincinnati on the road is a 3.5-point underdog. Oh, I am all over that Bengals win. So that concludes our week three edition of the Orange Zone. Coming up on Channel 7, we got our CBS doubleheader, Bengals at Steelers, and then the Cowboys against the Ravens in Rio de Janeiro, Brazil, followed by the MTV Music Video Awards, Big Brother, Marshalls, and News Center 7 tonight at 11:30. And then we'll be back here next week with another edition of the Orange Zone. Have a great week, everyone.

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1: Normally, we're in the time of year in fall, what's known as shoulder season, that airfares fall significantly. Not this year. Airlines have cut back on flights. Spirit went away, and airfares are running over 30% higher this fall than last fall. So what's a person to do who loves to travel? This year, the bargains are going to be when it's really cold where you want to go. Maybe you've loved going to Europe in September, October, or maybe April, May. This year, you're going to have to look at December through March if you want to save money. You're going to have to think of other destinations rather than where you initially wanted to go, where you find a better deal. You're going to have to shop more.
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4: Hit. I'm Roxanne Evans, Fox News. The nor'easter barreling through the East Coast turns deadly with one man killed by a falling tree in Brooklyn and a swimmer missing off Long Island. More than 40 million people across 10 states are bracing for the heavy rains, damaging winds, and coastal flooding as the states deploy emergency teams. Fox's Caroline Elliott reports from Long Island.
5: Here on Long Island, but it is another windy day here on Long Beach. We were looking at some of those reports from overnight, and we saw 81 mile per hour wind gusts at Montauk. And here on Long Beach, we're still seeing 49 miles per hour. In fact, it is so windy, it's even making the surfers over here nervous. This week, we have seen surfers out here trying to get in on some of the action when waves were really high. We know, of course, that wind will continue to be the big story out here. We've already seen some of those damage reports with downed power lines and trees around Long Island, with some of those power outages now at around 30,000 customers without power.
4: And Fox Weather's Katie Byrne reports from Ocean City, New Jersey, with the latest on all of the heavy rainfall and flooding there.
6: We're still getting some of that heavy rain right now, and we still have a lot of streets totally submerged in water, that water coming right up to some people's homes. But a lot of these homes have been raised since Sandy. So people I've been talking to say only the older homes really are looking at some of the damage from this. The newer homes seem to be protected because they're up on pilings. But we've had water sticking around here because of the high tide cycles. The bay, that's where all of this water is coming from, and it's several feet deep.
4: Coastal flooding will continue to impact New York City, spreading to parts of the Bronx and northern Queens. 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
7: Rounding out this last weekend of September, Sunday has lots of sunshine, high near 72 degrees. Things are staying cool in the morning, so keep the sweatshirt handy. Low of 50 Monday morning, high of 72. A bit warmer on Tuesday, mostly sunny, high of 75. Increasing clouds by Wednesday will bump it up to 76 degrees before rain chances return by Thursday. I'm Storm Center 7 meteorologist Ryan Mirando for Dayton Severe Weather Station 1290 and 95.7 WHIO.
3: 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It's called Miami Valley's Morning News, and it's all news, all weather, and all traffic all morning long. 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
26: Yeah, Brittany, a little bit off this Sunday afternoon. It is the Browns Dog Pound. Good afternoon. I'm Gracie Mead.
27: I'm Oliver Nitz.
26: And you're listening to Big C's Browns Dog Pound here on 1290 and 95.7 WHIO. When we say WHIO, radio and TV is the home of the best NFL coverage. You know, we really do mean it, but I am a little bit thrown off because it is not the Big C's Browns Dog Pound today. It is the Oliver and Gracie's Browns Dog Pound today.
27: Yes.
26: Big C, unfortunately, he is out sick, so we will be taking over for him today. But no worries. He is with us in spirit.
27: And regardless of him being sick, he still put in a lot of work for everybody.
26: He did.
27: And he put some things together very last second today. So you know what? Big shout out to Big C, because Big C works really hard for his show, and he's just a great guy. So Big C, we hope that you get better soon.
26: Yeah, the Cleveland Browns don't deserve our Big C. Just kidding. Honestly, they might. If we're just going to start out, we just want to talk about last week's game because Oliver was not here, but I was. I watched the whole thing, listened to it live, and watched it. Yes, the entire 2-hour and 30-minute delay. I was definitely here. It was quite the time. Longest weather delay, longest continuous weather delay in NFL history. Fun fact.
27: Yeah, that's crazy. I mean, just, you know, not to get too sidetracked, but like, how was that for you? Like, did you know at all? Did they tell you like any idea of when they were going to get back? Or
26: it was a lot of Andrew Siciliani just talking. I think he got a little slap happy after a while because he'd been there for too long, and he just started talking about random stuff, and it was really, really funny. We were having a good time. Obviously, just trying to deal with the weather situation was just good on the the Browns team, both media and otherwise. Just they did their best with the situation they were given. And speaking of the Browns team and dealing with the weather situation, the team themselves, they that's a really long weather delay, all to play the last 2 minutes of the game. It happened just after the 2 minute warning. I think just before. So they did a weather delay. There was some lightning. It was raining a lot. The funniest part about that for me, though, was that people got sick of being, like, you know, inside the stadium, because when there's lightning, they have to leave the stands. All the fans have to leave the stands. But it was very funny because after a while, they got sick of it, and they just sat outside in the lightning anyway.
27: That's
26: a crazy move. But yeah, lots of lightning. But the Browns, I'm very proud of them. I feel lots of pride for the Browns this week. They came out with a win 23-19 against Baker Mayfield and his Tampa Bay Buccaneers.
27: Yeah, and it was a great win for the Browns. They played great overall. It was a really good game. It was close. It was competitive. It's not like the Browns had a cakewalk by any means, but I think that makes the win even better for them.
26: Yeah.
27: Because it shows that they're able to face the adversity. They were heavy underdogs going into that game, as you would assume that they might be after the week one loss. And like we said, they played great. And I think, you know, we mentioned this a little bit on our show, but one guy in particular that had just a phenomenal game, and I think proved a lot of people wrong, is Deshaun Watson. The official stat line for him in that game was 24 out of 30 passes. That's an 80% completion rate, which is really good. 238 yards and 2 touchdowns, 0 interceptions. His longest pass of the day was 55 yards.
26: Wow. Yeah. Deshaun Watson definitely. I will say it. I have been proved wrong, because I have been saying since the start that having him start as QB1 was a bad decision on the part of the Browns, and I don't fully believe that that is incorrect. I don't know if they would have won that game with Shedeur Sanders or not. I'm not psychic, or I'm not Rain Man, but I do think Deshaun Watson was a big reason they won. But I also think, I want to say, just to go through a few players of the game, I would say Denzel Boston for the second straight week. Yeah, just very, very good wide receiver. He led the Browns in receiving yards and, you know, finished the game with a touchdown of 45 or more yards, I believe, for both of those games. 5 receptions for 95 yards, 1 touchdown in the win. He just played a very, very pivotal part in the receiving game. Deshaun Watson did say it best. He said he's a heck of a player, and he's a young guy that keeps improving every week. And I think that's exactly right. Denzel Boston's going to be my player of the game there.
27: And, you know, I think aside from, I would say, you know, Deshaun Watson would be my player of the game. But if I had to choose somebody else, I agree with you. I would say Denzel Boston. But because you already said him, I would say Harold Fannin got involved when he needed to. And that was something we talked about last week. Yeah,
26: he needed to get involved.
27: He needed to get more involved. He wasn't involved at all in the week one loss to Jacksonville. I think he did get involved. I mean, he only had 6 targets. He caught 5 of them, 54 yards, and he averaged 10 yards. So every time he caught it, he was averaging a first down. That's exactly what they need. I mean, Deshaun Watson, they've had a great game, he's still getting pressured. I mean, the offensive line is doing their best to protect him, but he's still facing a lot of pressure. And he needs a tight end that can bail him out of those scenarios. And it's great when you can read that stat line that your number one tight end is averaging a first down every time you need him.
26: Yeah, which is something the Browns desperately, desperately needed. I mean, just going over the big takeaways from the game, like we said, they came back from that very long weather delay only to play 2 minutes, but they came back great. I think they came back the better team than the Buccaneers, and I'm not sure, you know, we didn't have any reporting of what they were doing in the locker room, because at first, you know, a lightning, like a weather delay, at first it starts like, it goes from, okay, let's keep loose, let's drink some water, hydrate, get some Gatorade, and then a little bit longer goes on, you're like, okay, let's take a rest, let's stretch some more, let maybe get a snack. But then at that point, what are you doing for 2.5 hours? You know, it goes from like a quick hype up speech in the locker room to having to, you know, deal with the fact that you're not going to be playing for 2.5 hours. You're losing all of that upward momentum that you gained throughout the game that I think the Browns, I think the Browns would have won this game even if they played that last 2 minutes. I think they yeah. would have won the game regardless, because when they came back, the Buccaneers had the ball. So, or I believe they did, yes.
27: Yeah, they did.
26: They had the ball when they came back. So this did not benefit, though, the weather really did not benefit the Browns whatsoever. I think if anything, it maybe benefited the Buccaneers, but then that long of a weather delay, it's detrimental to both sides. But I think the Browns came back the better team, and maybe that's why they won. I think they would have won either way, but I think that contributed to it, because they whatever they did it right. They I'm sure they stayed active. They only had 10 minutes to warm up and stretch after they were coming back, yeah. which I thought was interesting. I only gave them 10 minutes. But it's just good performance from the the defense performed exactly how they were supposed to. They stood very strong in that final drive to secure the win. It was close. I was a little bit worried, but they stopped it, and it was just, it was exactly what you wanted to see. And the offense, like in the first half, was a little bit shaky, but they definitely improved going into the second. We were biting our nails here a little bit in the studio, seeing what was going to happen. And they had 4 penalties in the first half, which, I mean, that's a lot for, I would say that's a lot for any team, but also a lot specifically for the Browns. I feel like they haven't been too penalty heavy so far, but just the first half was a little bit, they struggled, but they definitely came back in that second half. So just, and Andre Smith's perfect kicking game as well. Straight down the middle every time he had an opportunity to. And yeah, good on the Browns. I will admit it, Oliver, our predictions were wrong. I don't remember what yours was. I don't remember what the score was you predicted last week, but I know it was losing.
27: I'm pretty sure I predicted like a 24-10 loss. But, you know, shout out to the man who's not here right now, Big C, because his prediction was 23-20 and that the Browns would win. And the final score was 23-19.
26: Mm-hmm.
27: So Big C pretty much just completely correct. I don't know what did he know?
26: I don't know. Maybe the script.
27: See, that's why he's so
26: that's
27: great.
26: Why he's the bomb.
27: But one thing about the defense in this game, like you said, Gracie, they did exactly what they needed to do. And I think the biggest thing that they really needed to do in this game was to keep Bucky Irving kind of on a leash.
26: Yeah.
27: And I think they did a pretty good job with that. He had 17 carries for 89 yards. Usually when he gets 17 carries, it's going to be over 100. And they held him to that. He only averaged 5.2 yards, no touchdowns. And then I think another key to this game may have been Baker Mayfield getting in his own head.
26: Yeah, because I'm sure it was hard for Baker Mayfield to come back to a team, maybe even a city that he felt didn't want him. No, I would say the city disagreed with Baker Mayfield's decision.
27: Yeah.
26: But I'm sure it felt like this was a city that wasn't rooting for him when he was there, and that a team that kind of got rid of him for, as we said last week, a bag of chips.
27: Yeah, that's a very critical city.
26: Yeah, that's exactly what it felt like. But just a standout win for the Browns, and hoping they can take that into this next week. But we'll talk about that a little bit later. Right now, we're going to hear once again from Jimmy Larrabee with some advice on fantasy for the Browns this week.
1: Good afternoon, Browns fans. I'm Jimmy Larrabee here with today's edition of the pregame fantasy and betting report. The Browns surprised us all last week and got a big win. Let's see if they can keep it up today against Carolina. It looks like a juicy fantasy matchup because the Carolina defense leaves a lot to be desired and gives up a lot of points. So to start things off, let's look at the daily fantasy contest lineup that I am playing for today's game. We're starting out at the captain's position in the DraftKings daily fantasy contest app, and we're going with the Browns running back Quinshon Judkins for $14,100 at my captain's position. The Panthers are dead last in the league in giving up fantasy points to opposing running backs. I think it's a big day for Judkins. He finds the end zone at least once. With my first flex position pick, I'm going to the aerial attack of the Panthers offense and going with Teteroa McMillan for $10,000. And I'm doubling up by taking his wide receiver number two, Jalen Coker, for $9,000. Coker was questionable heading into today's game with an ankle injury. They think he's going to play. He's going to gut it out. But for if some reason he doesn't end up playing, then I would swap him out with Darren Waller at the tight end spot for the Panthers. With my third flex position pick, I'm going to the Browns wide receiver room and going with rookie Casey Concepcion Jr. for $6,400. Next up, I'm going back to Harold Fannin Jr. for $5,400. And to close things out, I'm once again picking Andre Schmidt. The Browns kicker is $4,800. To recap, Quinshon Judkins is the captain's pick for $14,100, followed up by Teteroa McMillan for $10,000, Jalen Coker for $9,000, Casey Concepcion Jr. for $6,400, Harold Fannin Jr. for $5,400, and Andre Schmidt at kicker for $4,800. And a reminder, if Coker can't play today, then I would swap him out with Darren Waller. All right, let's look at the popular betting lines for today's game. These courtesy of the DraftKings Sportsbook app. The spread is at -1.5 for the Panthers. At -112. The Browns are at +1.5 for -108. The over-under line is at 42.5. You can get the over or under for -110 each. And the Panthers money line comes in at -130. The Browns are at money line at +110. Popular anytime touchdown bet lines include the most popular pick to score a touchdown today. That is the Panthers running back Chuba Hubbard at -130. He already has 3 TDs on the year. Quinshon Judkins is the most popular Browns pick, and I think he does score. His line is at +105. That's followed up by Teteroa McMillan for +190, +215 for Denzel Boston. Jalen Coker comes in at plus

0: Judkins at plus 500 for the Browns. It's now time to go over my same game parlay before today's game. Here's a three-leg parlay that I put together in the DraftKings Sportsbook app. The odds here are at plus 465. With our first leg, it's a thing I mentioned earlier. I think Quinshon Judkins does score a touchdown today. To be quite honest with you, I'm tempted to pick two TDs, but let's play it safe and just go with the one for now. With the next leg of the parlay, we're going to say that the over hits 42.5. The total for today's game goes over 42.5. Both these teams have struggled on defense so far this year, so I think both teams are going to be able to find the end zone consistently today, and it's about who makes the big stop when you need it the most that will end up winning. And for the final leg, we're going with KC Concepcion Jr. over 34.5 receiving yards. I think he's going to be a big part of the offense today, a safety valve for Deshaun Watson. He's one of the reasons the Browns are going to keep this game very exciting and possibly win it. So to recap, that's a Quinshon Judkins touchdown, the over in total points at 42.5, and the over on receiving yards by KC Concepcion Jr. at 34.5. If all three of those hit, this $5 bet would end up winning $28.25. So that'll do it for today's pregame fantasy and betting report. Good luck on your bets today, and of course, go Browns. I'm Jimmy Larrabee.
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1: We're rounding out this last weekend of September bright, mostly sunny for our Sunday with a high of 72. I'm Storm Center 7 meteorologist Ryan Miranda for WHIO.
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3: It's not Big C, but welcome back to the Browns Dog Pound. Big C's out today, so it's me, Gracie Mead.
4: And Oliver Nitz.
3: Hanging out with you today. Big news for the Cleveland Browns. I would say this is pretty big news.
4: Yeah.
3: Nick Chubb is retiring as a Brown. I'm sure if you're a Browns fan, you have heard this by now. He's getting a little, he signed a one-day contract so he can retire as a Brown man. This guy just loves the city of Cleveland almost as much as Taylor Swift, apparently. Her new song, Cleveland.
4: Man, I think this is great. I'm super happy that Nick Chubb is retiring as a Brown.
3: Yeah.
4: Because I think he wanted to be on the Browns till the end anyway, based off of just the things that he said previously. And he seems to be a very genuine guy. He's said so many times how much the city, you know, it means a lot to him.
3: Mm-hmm.
4: He values that city. He thinks of it greatly. And again, he was a generational player for Cleveland. So,
3: yeah.
4: I mean, he was always in contention for Offensive Player of the Year, sometimes MVP talks. And I mean, he always had just great statistics, great play. And it's just very unfortunate the way that injury ended up happening, and it kind of settled things for him.
3: Yeah, but I am glad he's retiring as a Brown. One of the Browns, I would say, most beloved players. I would say that's a good word for him.
4: Absolutely, yeah.
3: And speaking of Browns news, we're going to hear from Erica. We got some news from her in a minute here. Thank you, Erica, by the way, for sending it to us. And also, again, shout out Big C for putting this stuff together. Despite him being sick, we hope you feel better, Big C, and thank you for still giving us all this stuff. All right, here's Erica.
5: This is the Browns Kibbles and Bits news and notes from the Dog Pound. Cleveland Browns kicker Andre Schmidt earned AFC Special Teams Player of the Week for games played in Week 2. Schmidt connected on all three of his field goal attempts and both PATs during the Browns' 23-19 victory at Tampa Bay. He accounted for 11 points and converted field goals from 50, 34, and 34 yards. Dating back to last season, Schmidt has been successful on his last 18 field goal attempts. This is the second career weekly league award for Schmidt, who was also AFC Special Teams Player of the Week for Week 3 in 2025. Love him or hate him, QB Deshaun Watson showed up again and got it done. Watson led the Browns to the first victory of the season, going 24 of 30 for 238 yards, 2 touchdowns, 0 interceptions, and a 121.9 passer rating. The numbers tell the story. This was the first multi-touchdown game since September 22nd, 2024, and his highest passer rating since September 24th, 2023. Say what you want about him off the field, but when the lights came on in Tampa, Watson delivered. Browns fans, don't hate the player, hate the game. Linebacker Carson Swedinger led the team with 10 tackles against the Bucs, adding another double-digit tackle performance to an already dominant track record. That makes 9 career games with 10-plus tackles, including 8 of his last 9 games in both games this season. Swedinger was everywhere, flying sideline to sideline and always around the ball. A true dog. A legend is coming home. Running back Nick Chubb officially announced his retirement from the NFL on August 21st, closing the book on an incredible career that saw him rack up 7,349 rushing yards, 1,109 receiving yards, and 59 total touchdowns across 100 career games. But Chubb was never about the numbers. He was power. He was toughness. He was consistency. He was Nick Chubb. Now, as the Cleveland Browns welcome their star running back home to retire in Cleveland, the next chapter begins. One that celebrates everything he meant to the city, the franchise, and its fans. From breaking tackles to breaking records, Chubb left his mark every time he stepped on the field. His legacy as one of the greatest running backs to ever wear the brown and orange is forever etched into Browns history. The career may be over, the legend never will be. Welcome home, Nick. Forever a Brown, forever a legend. This is Erica Calora reporting for Big C Pro Football.
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8: News. I'm Paul Stevens. The New Jersey coastline taking a big hit from an ongoing nor'easter that's tapping into memories of Superstorm Sandy back in 2012.
9: People who live in these homes are telling me this is the worst flooding they have seen since Sandy, and some of them even think that it's actually sticking around a little bit longer than it did with that storm. But how deep this water gets, you can imagine.
8: Fox Weather's Katie Byrne in Ocean City, New Jersey. President Trump rejecting a proposal from Iran to reopen the Strait of Hormuz and restart talks to end the current war.
10: Per the Wall Street Journal, Iran had proposed a seven-day ceasefire during which the U.S. would lift its naval blockade, unfreeze some Iranian assets, and lift sanctions on oil exports. In turn, Iran would reopen the Strait of Hormuz and start negotiations on its nuclear program.
8: Fox's Madeline Rivera in D.C. 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
1: Rounding out this last weekend of September, Sunday has lots of sunshine, high near 72 degrees. Things are staying cool in the morning, so keep the sweatshirt handy. Low of 50 Monday morning, high of 72. A bit warmer on Tuesday, mostly sunny, high of 75. Increasing clouds by Wednesday will bump it up to 76 degrees before rain chances return by Thursday. I'm Storm Center 7 meteorologist Ryan Mirando for Dayton Severe Weather Station 1290 and 95.7 WHIO.
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12: 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All of them are at 30% off. 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So come out to 1309 Brant Pike.
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3: Surprise, not Big C today. He is out sick, so it's Gracie Mead
4: and Oliver Nitz
3: on Vixie's Browns Dog Pound. Still here in spirit, though, and also here not in spirit, but over the phone, I believe we have have the Brown Hornet himself. How are you doing?
14: Hey, now, say now. The Browns are going to Browns, baby.
3: Oh, boy.
4: I was going to ask you about that, Brown Hornet. Well, you know, since you mentioned it, you know, just right off the bat, what are your thoughts about that last game?
14: Okay, so let's discuss that, because that is the first topic of the day in my notes as well. You know, there was two questions that I asked myself after watching that game, and that was, did we win this game based on the play of Deshaun Watson, or did we win this game based on the coaching of the team? And the real answer is the coaching of the team. Because when you look at this, this team has responded to all the adversity that's been handed to them. If you look at from week one to week two, the comparison is night and day. This team has really done something special, and this coach has really done something special to this team. We're watching in real time a culture change within this organization and on this team. Now, we only have a 2-game sample size, but I think we're moving in the right direction.
3: Yeah, I would. I'd have to agree with that. You know, obviously there were some things in that first half of the game. I thought the penalties were a little bit. They played it a little bit loose. I think they really came together in that second half, especially dealing with that lightning delay. Did you stick around and watch the broadcast for that game for that long?
14: Yeah, the funny part about it is I'm crazy, and like you guys know, I'm an enthusiast. So I was watching and listening to it on the radio. So I heard the whole 2.5 hours of the radio broadcast, and I was watching. I think they had on at the time, I can't even remember what game it was, because I was listening to Siciliano crack me up the whole time.
3: I was telling Oliver that earlier. Andrew Siciliano, he did a great job filling all that time. He was...
14: Oh, yeah.
3: It was something else.
14: It definitely was. And you know, you had spoke on something, which was the penalties. You know, and that's something that the coaching has shown that is great, because you know they had those 6 penalties for 50 yards in the first half, and they came out in the second half and had 0 penalties. So those are things that you can tell that this coach is, and the coaching staff is instilling in this team.
3: Yeah, so, and speaking of that lightning delay too, we talked a little bit earlier about how I think that the Browns, during that weather delay, you know, they came back, and I think they came back the better team, and that's part of the reason they were able to win. Do you think that like, obviously it's detrimental for that long weather delay, very detrimental to both teams, but do you think the Browns came out just the better team, or do you think that they never lost the momentum?
14: Well, it's funny you say that as well, because I think the team. They had nothing to lose. They were going into it as the underdog. So that's why if you watch the TV broadcast, I think her name is Tiffany Blackman. I think that was her name. She has stated that when they were in the locker room, how the Buccaneers very quiet, but in the Browns locker room, it was, I mean, they kept the music going. It was going. So those guys had nothing to lose. So they were going into it like, look, we're going to put the defense on the field, which, you know, and we're going to put it in their hands, and we're going to win. You know, we're going to put it on our hands and win this game. So I thought that was something, again, that goes back to what they've coached up and the comparison from week one to week two.
3: Yeah, I agree with you, what you said earlier on the culture there, seeing that culture develop. And I especially think that, I know Todd Monken, he's kind of gotten a little bit of heat, but he is, I would say very enthusiastic. He's a very enthusiastic coach overall, but especially today to play at home for the first time this year. Obviously, the energy in Cleveland is unique, is the best way to put it. Cleveland fans, they're always diehard. This is obviously going to be...
14: To say the least.
3: Yeah, this is going to be a hard place to play for the Panthers today. But I'm worried about, personally, limiting Bryce Young and the Panthers pass catchers because, I mean, they got one of the hottest offenses right now. Bryce Young, he's third in the NFL, nearly 700 passing yards, and he's got 6 touchdowns. So I would be worried about, limiting his mobility. So how do you think they're going to do that going forward in this game?
14: Okay. Well, that's a great point. And I think that what they have to do is they have to get that rush going, that 4-man rush going. And their offensive line is kind of beat up and right now, so they should have a great opportunity to do that. And with that being said, they made their adjustments last week by playing a run man coverage 55% of the time last week. So, so that's what they're going to go back to, which they're dependent, the Browns depend heavily on their outside coverage to help them in their defense. But this is one of those games where they got to get pressure on Bryce, and they have to get pressure right in the middle. And because he's short and stout guy, so they have to get that pressure right in the middle to blind him and make him go more outside the pocket, spy on them, and then they can get those things. They can attack. So that'll get him rattled, and they won't be able to do the things that they've been able to do. Not only that, the offense, they have to start fast. And I know you're probably going to ask me about that next. They have to start fast because they do not want to get going to a shootout with this team either.
4: Yeah, and Brown Hornet, just like you said, on the same track of the offense, do you think this rushing attack, so far it has been kind of lackluster for the Browns, how much different do you think this team would look offensively if they were able to get Judkins more involved and just the rushing attack more involved as a whole? Because as of right now, I mean, just through 2 games, they barely have over 100 yards as a team.
14: Yeah, he's only averaging 2.3 yards a carry, which is dismal. I mean, that's not what we're looking for. He ran 12. He had 12 carries last week. He had 12 carries the week before. And Deshaun Watson has been the lead rusher. But what the one word that we have to keep in mind is patience. Quinshon, he has to be patient with those holes opening up. He has to. And I know this offensive line is new and they're trying to gel, but I think he's going to have a breakout game this week. It's going to be a breakout game. I think he's going to have a 100-yard game, and I think he's a hot take. He's going to get his first touchdown. But I think that he has to definitely be patient because the offensive line, the run is a zone run is what they do. So they have to, he just has to be patient with it and not hit the hole so fast and wait for that hole to open.
3: Yeah, and another person that I guess we were kind of waiting to involve kind of on that same line was there's a couple people we were waiting to involve, but right. If we're being for real. But I think the big one did get some attention last week. Oliver, we talked about that earlier.
4: Yeah, Harold Fannin. That's who
14: yes,
4: we're talking
14: sir.
4: About. Right? Yeah,
14: we talked about that last week. Yeah, we sure did. Go ahead.
4: Yeah, so Brown Hornet, your initial thoughts today, obviously it's a completely different team, but still an NFC South team. The defense is... Mm-hmm. Among those two teams, different but a little bit similar, and we saw how helpful it was to get Fannin involved. He averaged 10 yards for each of his receptions last week. So, being able to have a guy like that for Watson that can, average a first down every time he gets pressured is important. How important do you think it'll be today to keep him involved, or do you think they're going to kind of change things up, like you said, and go more towards a rush-heavy offensive attack?
14: Well, I think they're going to go both ways, and this is the reason why. Their leading defensive player is out for the day, Devin Lloyd, the linebacker Devin Lloyd. So he's out. So that's going to open up the middle for Quinshon, and it's going to open up the middle for those crossers with Harold Fanning. So that will be the key matchup there as far as them getting the run going and with Fanning. So, but yeah, I do agree. I think he's gonna have a nice game this week as well.
3: Yeah, especially since we saw, you know, we were last week. We said we wanted to see more of him, and we did last week. And I think he totally got his chance to really show how much he can affect the field, which is a great thing for him, and I think a great thing for the Browns. How do you think that the Browns overall are just going to be able to take advantage of the Panthers' run defense, because they beat the Falcons last week, which I don't know if that was the best revealing show of what
14: that's not,
3: they can
14: that's
3: do.
14: That's not the best measuring stick right there.
3: Yeah, it's not the best measuring stick. So, how do you think, you know, not having that sort of measuring stick, I guess you could say, how do you think they're going into today dealing with the taking advantage of that run defense?
14: Yeah, the run defense, they blitz a lot. Or the Panthers defense, they blitz a lot. So with that being said, that's going to give a lot of open up for the outside run. It's also going to help out with a lot of the you're going to see a lot of jumbo packages as well. You know, you're going to probably see, just like I said last week, you're going to see a lot of the tight end. You're going to see, you know, two tight end sets and stuff like that. But, yeah, you know, last week when they played the Panthers, they gave up 100 and, if I got this correctly, I think it's 156 or 152 yards against the Panthers. And they still beat them, but they, you know, they beat them by the passing game, you know. But, yeah, so the yards are there for them to get. So I think Quinshon's going to have an awesome game. And if Quinshon don't have an awesome game, it's going to be Rocket Sanders.
3: I agree with you there. All right, before we got to go out to break here real quick. So last week, all of our predictions were wildly wrong.
4: Yeah.
3: Very wrong.
14: Yeah.
3: Big C was the only one.
14: Yeah, the crazy part about it is I had the scores backwards. So I said they would lose, but I said they would lose 23-20. And so the score was 23-19, which is crazy. And I was like, oh my gosh. So yeah.
3: All right. Going into this week, let's try to get our predictions back on track. I think I lost both weeks in a row. What are you looking for today?
14: Okay. Well, today what I'm looking for is this team to start off fast. The Browns is what I'm saying. I'm looking for them to start off fast. I'm looking for them to establish the running game. I'm looking for that. And with that being said, what I think is going to happen today is it's Legends Weekend. Nick Chubb is retiring as a Brown. You know, it's a good day to be a Browns fan, right?
3: Browns are going to Brown.
14: That's right. Right. So with that being said, I think it's going to be a high-scoring game, and it might be a shootout, which I'm afraid of. But I think we're going to pull it off, and it's going to be a 33-28 game.
3: All right.
4: I like
3: that score.
4: Yeah, I like that.
3: All right, Oliver, what's your prediction for today?
4: Yeah, you know, I agree with the way the Brown Hornet was taking it. I do think that the Browns are going to win. I think that they're, you know, first home game this season, like Brown Hornet mentioned, Nick Chubb's going to be in the house. The atmosphere should be pretty electric. And, you know, they're
14: smashing the guitar.
4: Yeah,
14: yes,
4: exactly. Riding off of that last win, too, the fans, you know, don't really have a reason to be hateful going into this game. Yeah. So I think the Browns are going to take it. I think it's going to be a 30-27.
3: All right.
4: Yeah.
14: Woo!
3: All right. Good. I got to say, yeah, I agree with you. I have hope for the Browns. Last week definitely reinstilled some hope, showed that they can do something. That's for sure. They can do something. So I'm going to go a little bit less high scoring. I like to keep it low. So we'll go 28. Oh, this is hard. 28-21.
4: Okay.
3: We'll keep it within a touchdown. We'll keep it within a touchdown. Okay. All right, Brown Hornet. Thanks so much. We got to get out of here.
4: Always a pleasure to hear from you, Brown Hornet.
14: Yes, sir. And I appreciate y'all having me. Thanks. And tell Big C to take some Robitussin.
3: Oh, we'll let him know. All right, guys. We're gonna take a break here and get some of our bills paid. 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
0: We're rounding out this last weekend of September bright, mostly sunny for our Sunday with a high of 72. I'm Storm Center 7 meteorologist Ryan Miranda for WHIO.
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3: One more time. Not Big C, I know. Very shocking. I'm Gracie Mead.
4: I'm Oliver Nitz.
3: You're listening to Big C's Browns Dog Pound. We are just minutes away from the live broadcast of that Browns game starting at 1 o'clock here. Very exciting stuff. We already gave our predictions, but I'm excited for this game. I think it's going to be a good one. At home for the Browns for the first time this season, they could walk away 2-1. And just like Todd Monken, I'm enthusiastic about it.
4: Yeah, me too. I think it looks like it's going to be a good day for them, and I'm excited. I'm just excited for the fans.
3: Yeah, you know,
4: especially the diehards, the season ticket holders, the longtime season ticket holders. They're going into their first home game with a win. I mean, they're riding off a win. How often can they say that?
3: That must feel good for them.
4: Years?
3: That must feel good.
4: Yeah.
3: And we got some other exciting games going on. Of course, my Lions play at 1 o'clock as well.
4: Play the Jets.
3: They play the Jets. So bye week for the Lions. One of the Bengals also play at 1.
4: Yeah, the Bengals play the Steelers. 1 o'clock. It should be an interesting game.
3: It'll probably be an interesting game.
4: I think it'll be pretty close. Probably pretty defensive. It's mostly defensive teams now, which is weird to say, but yeah.
3: Yeah. All right. I mean, That's all from us. I know. It's been a really long time with us. You've had like 2.5 hours with us today.
4: Yeah.
3: Very exciting stuff to hang out with you guys. We love Sundays for this reason and football. All right, guys. We're going to hear a little bit of weather from Erica, and then Big C has an outgoing message for you that he recorded. But it's been fun. We'll see you next week.
4: Yep. Thank you, everybody.
1: I want to take a minute to thank all the listeners out there for tuning in and sticking around for today's show. With that said, we're moments away from kickoff, so let's check in with Erica one more time and see what the weather will be like for today's game in Cleveland. What you got for us, EC?
5: This is your game day forecast from Big C Pro Football meteorologist Erica Calora. The Browns are getting a first down from Mother Nature at kickoff today. Temperatures will be in the upper 60s with mostly sunny skies, but we'll have a north wind around 10 to 15 miles per hour. That breeze could put a little pressure on the passing game, but overall, it's looking like a clean pocket for the Dog Pound. At the half, we're still sitting around 68 degrees with plenty of sunshine. The north wind stays in the game, but it won't be enough to throw a flag on the play. Perfect weather for the Dog Pound to stay fired up. As we head into the fourth quarter, temperatures rise to about 69, 70 degrees with mostly sunny skies and a northerly wind backing off to around 10 miles per hour. So Mother Nature appears ready to take her foot off the gas as the game heads toward the finish line. The bottom line, it's a doggone good forecast for football. Temperatures in the upper 60s, plenty of sunshine. Browns fans, you're getting a clean forecast all the way to the final whistle. This is Big C Pro Football meteorologist Erica Calora.
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11: How'd you do, I? See, you've met my faithful handyman. He's just a little brought down because when you knocked, he thought you were the cat.

0: is The Evening Edge, Monday through Friday, 5 to 7. Live stream up on Facebook and YouTube. And, of course, the immortal words there of Frankenfurter, played by none other than Tim Curry. Got word today that he died late last night, the age of 80, on the same day that Dolly Parton passed away at the age of 80. My question is, who wore a corset better? Wow. So yeah, Tim Curry passes away. I mean, and he was known for many other roles. It wasn't just him wearing a, you know, corset, garters, and fishnets, though. I mean, he looked good. I couldn't pull it off. In fact, I put my picture into ChatGPT with a picture of Tim Curry in the corset, garters, and fishnets, and I asked it to mash it all up. And I'm debating on whether or not I should post it. I'm just not sure. I don't know that the interwebs are ready for that. No, Joey, my producer tonight, no, don't you dare do it. He was also in Annie. He played Rooster. That was a big one. He was Pennywise in the 1990 adaptation of Stephen King's It. And I also remember him in Home Alone 2. Wasn't he like the hotel manager or something? Yeah, yeah. Been a long time since I've seen that. Hunt for Red October. I remember that that one. I think doesn't he get knocked off in that film? Somebody, I think, shoots him. I can't remember which character. But yeah, he played a Russian. He was a Russian guy. So anyway, yeah, sad to see that that he passed away. And then there was another celebrity that passed on Monday, and I vaguely remember this person. But it was she was an actress, but she was kind of well known for being on The Gong Show, and her name was J.P. Morgan. Remember The Gong Show? Chuck Barris. I know a lot of people listening probably don't remember The Gong Show, but this was a fairly popular show in the 70s where you'd have strange acts come on and there'd be a panel of quote-unquote celebrity judges. And they'd either win the competition or they'd get the gong, which means get off the stage. I like that sound effect, by the way. Maybe we should incorporate that into the show. We'll never get a bad call. Oh, sorry, we got to hang up. You got the gong. But yeah, J.P. Morgan, she was 94 years old. Let's see, what else? She was, yes, part of the raucous celebrity panel with Chuck Barris on Gong Show. She made frequent appearances on The Tonight Show with Johnny Carson, The Merv Griffin Show, and so many more. So that's, I hate it when celebrities die in threes, because then everybody's like, oh, they die in threes, or, you know, who's next if there's only two? I hate that. It's so dark. It's so dark. But I was hearing it today in the newsroom, to be honest with you. You know, it's like, oh, Dolly Parton died. Oh, Tim Curry died. Oh, who's the third? Who's the third? To me, that always sounds so dark. And I know that there's actually radio shows out there that let people bet or guess on who the third is going to be. And that's just not what I do on the show. We talk about cars crashing into buildings. That's what we are.
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3: Car, house car.
0: Well, there was some debate on this particular incident earlier today in the newsroom. We were talking. So last night, there was an OVI arrest in Huber Heights. The car was being driven. It was sort of a brief chase. Car crashed in the area of Cruxton Road and Tilbury Road. Then the driver fled on foot. They were able to apprehend the driver a short time later. But the picture that was on WHIO.com clearly shows damage to the front of a house right below a front sort of panel window. Large window, front of the house, and you can see brick damage underneath. But the car was still was not there. So I don't know if it had been removed at that point. The picture was submitted by, I guess, a viewer. But it appears to me that there was some damage done. So maybe folks in Huber, if you're listening to the show and you're familiar with Cruxton Road and Tilbury Road, or you know about this accident, you can shoot me a message at Evening Edge Todd or give me a call, 937-957-1290. And we'll settle this for sure. But if that stands, and I feel like it's going to, 92 for the year. Mentioned a few moments ago, of course, the passing of Dolly Parton. I saw this story today, and I thought this was kind of interesting. Have you heard about the secret surprise Dolly Parton song? So this, I thought this was very interesting. So she wrote and recorded a song in 2015. And the song, she didn't reveal the name of it, the lyrics, or the tune, you know, the musical tune, the notes, whatever. And she placed it in what she called a dream box. It's recorded on a CD, and there is a CD player in this dream box. And it is being kept at the Dollywood's Dreammore Resort in Pigeon Forge, Tennessee. And this is a song that will be released on January 19th, 2046. That would be Dolly's 100th birthday. This is fulfilling her wish that the track be heard by future generations rather than immediately after her death. The Dream Box itself also pays tribute to Parton's uncle and mentor, Bill Owens, who helped preserve the American chestnut tree. And this particular box is made from American chestnut. It is so remarkable. I love that. I love that so much. You know, that in 20 years from now, we're all going to get this nice little surprise of this woman that graced us, this lifetime, this world. We're going to get to hear something new from her 20 years from now. That is great. So that's something to look forward to way off in the future. And also Dolly related, I saw this posted a couple places last night. Just by chance, the very next named Atlantic tropical storm, Dolly, it was scheduled several years ago. Dolly will be the next name of a hurricane or tropical storm. Isn't that a little weird? A little coincidental.
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3: If you're in the market for a new car, we're in an unusual circumstance now because of the cycle of inflation we're in and deficit spending by the federal government. Interest rates are going up. So that means the cost of a vehicle loan is going up, up and away. And for people who don't have phenomenal credit, we're now looking at interest rates on car loans in double digits. That's right. Remember when we were seeing 0.99 and 0.29 and 3% and 4% vehicle loans? That's pretty much gone the way of the dodo bird. Except if you're a credit union member, the best deals on vehicle loans are almost always from credit unions. 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
13: We're rounding out this last weekend of September bright, mostly sunny for our Sunday with a high of 72. I'm Storm Center 7 meteorologist Ryan Miranda for WHIO.
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0: Back here on the Evening Edge, Monday through Friday, 5 to 7. Live stream is up on Facebook and YouTube. Christy, watching on the live stream, reminded me that Tim Curry, who passed away last night, was in the movie Clue. which came out in 1985, and I remember seeing it at the time. I don't think I've seen it since, but that brought up a trivia question. What are all the weapons in the game Clue? I remembered rope, and I remembered candlestick. I couldn't remember the other ones. Folks on the live stream, they got them. But it turns out that Clue is now a musical, and it's coming to the Schuster in November, so that should be interesting. And I could just imagine, I killed him in the library with a rope. You know, that kind of thing. That's what I'm guessing. Hey, guess who else is coming to town?
15: Joey Chestnut!
0: That's right, Joey Chestnut, world-renowned competitive eater. He's going to be at Mustard Fest. I had no idea there was a thing called Mustard Fest. And it's happening in Springfield, Saturday, September 12th, 1 to 5 at the National Road Commons Park. Not only will Joey Chestnut be there, Cincinnati Reds Hall of Famer Marty Brenneman is apparently going to be doing the play-by-play of the Werber's Hot Mustard and Horseradish Eating Contest. With special guest,
15: Joey Chestnut!
0: Oh, that's right. There was a Colonel Mustard in Clue.
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25: With money tight, it makes us more and more susceptible to pitches about how we're going to be able to grow our money. In fact, there's been Ponzi scheme after Ponzi scheme popping up over the last 4 years as we've gone through cycles of inflation. And one of them busted recently was promising people 22% returns on their money investing in real estate loans. Guess what was really going on? Money from later investors was going to people who went in earlier. And then eventually, the whole thing collapses. That's what happens with a Ponzi. When you're being promised returns way above normal, supposedly without risk, that's when you need to run the other way.
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2: Normally, we're in the time of year in fall, what's known as shoulder season, that airfares fall significantly. Not this year. Airlines have cut back on flights. Spirit went away, and airfares are running over 30% higher this fall than last fall. So what's a person to do who loves to travel? This year, the bargains are going to be when it's really cold where you want to go. Maybe you've loved going to Europe in September, October, or maybe April, May. This year, you're going to have to look at December through March if you want to save money. You're going to have to think of other destinations rather than where you initially wanted to go, where you find a better deal. You're going to have to shop more.
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7: Rounding out this last weekend of September, Sunday has lots of sunshine, high near 72 degrees. Things are staying cool in the morning, so keep the sweatshirt handy. Low of 50 Monday morning, high of 72. A bit warmer on Tuesday, mostly sunny, high of 75. Increasing clouds by Wednesday will bump it up to 76 degrees before rain chances return by Thursday. I'm Storm Center 7 meteorologist Ryan Mirando for Dayton Severe Weather Station 1290 and 95.7 WHIO.
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2: 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And for people who

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0: With money tight, it makes us more and more susceptible to pitches about how we're going to be able to grow our money. In fact, there's been Ponzi scheme after Ponzi scheme popping up over the last 4 years as we've gone through cycles of inflation. And one of them busted recently was promising people 22% returns on their money investing in real estate loans. Guess what was really going on? Money from later investors was going to people who went in earlier, and then eventually the whole thing collapses. That's what happens with a Ponzi. When you're being promised returns way above normal, supposedly without risk, that's when you need to run the other way.
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7: 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Live stream is up on Facebook and YouTube. It is Wing It Wednesday. 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We're going to have a couple of folks. They've been here before. Matt Williams, Jamie Hudson from Troy City Skate Park Unite. They're in the midst of a campaign trying to raise some big money for a skate park up in Troy. And they've got an event coming up next month. So they'll be here a little bit after 6:30. Also, I got to give a shout out to my buddy Tim DeBusque, the paranormal hunter. Tim's been on the show several times. You know, I started a Facebook group a couple of years ago And it's for wild shoe sightings here in Dayton. And basically what that is, and I mention this from time to time, it's a Facebook group where you can go, and if you happen to see a random shoe somewhere along the roadway, it could be in an intersection, it could be along the side of the road, median strip, wherever, it could be anywhere. It could be in a parking lot. It could be a random shoe left in a shopping cart. And you take a picture of it, you just go to Dayton Wild Shoe Sightings. It's on Facebook, and you can post the picture. And there's many, many, many pictures up there. But this was something different Tim sent me. Not a random lost shoe. No, no. Spotted near Wagner Ford Road by the new Quick Trip by 75, a random baby doll leg. Like some baby doll out there lost its leg and they just left it. Whoever had the baby doll just left the leg. So if you're collecting doll parts, it might still be there. Not long ago, Wagner Ford Road near the Quick Trip by 75. I think that's a leg. Yeah, that looks like a leg. Yeah, I see the toes there. Hey, today's National Dog Day.

0: I'm a good, I'm a, what I'm trying to tell you is that I'm a real good dog. See, I'm a good dog, I'm a good dog, I'm a good dog.
1: Well, I posted a picture on my Facebook of our Lily. This is Lily right here. She's a Bichon Shih Tzu mix. And there's a great picture of her. She's kind of standing on her hinds or kind of leaning back. And I've been trying to teach her to walk around the house that way. And she's very stubborn. She's not, you know, doesn't take to it very well. Unfortunately, I mentioned this on the show a month or so ago. We had to put our oldest dog, Luna, down. So now it's just Lily. So because of that, I'm finding myself spending more and more time with Lily in the morning. So when I get bored of watching TV, we work on walking around the house. And she's just not taken to it very well. But I was curious. I was thinking, like, well, what crazy or funny or interesting tricks slash tasks maybe that you have trained your dog to do? Because I remember seeing stories, these great stories of guys that would say, oh, I trained my dog to go get me a beer out of the refrigerator. And it's usually a bigger dog. And they've trained the dog to go and open up the fridge, grab a beer in its mouth, and then close the door, and they bring the beer to the guy. That's a great trick. I've seen that happen before. I've seen some people train their dogs to actually use the toilet. I'm not going to try that because Lily would fall right in. She's not a big dog. But I'm just curious if anybody's tried or trained their dog into some sort of, you know, weird kind of action or behavior or trick. I'd be curious to hear what people have done. I've got the top 20 list of dog breeds for 2026. This according to Rover.com. I'm not going to go through all 20, but I'll just point out a couple. Bottom of the list, Australian cattle dog. Number 16, a poodle. A poodle. Number 19, Labradoodle. Number 10, the Yorkshire Terrier. Number 8, French Bulldog. And for a long time, French Bulldog was right at the top. It was very, very popular. But it's dropping in its popularity. Number 6, a Chihuahua. Number 4, Golden Doodle. Number 3, Golden Retriever. Number 2, Labrador Retriever. And the number 1 breed, according to Rover, non-designer mixed breeds. Isn't that just a mutt? Isn't that what you call a mutt? When it's just a bunch of different breeds thrown together, maybe you don't know unless you've got the money and you do some sort of genetic testing in the garage. Isn't that what a non-designer mixed breed is? It's a fancy name for mutt. Why did they just say mutt? So the next time, if you have a mutt and your friends or you meet somebody and you go, oh, you have a dog. What kind of dog is it? Don't say mutt. We have a non-designer mixed breed. Yeah, tell them that. Tell them that. 937-957-1290. I saw this story. This is going to be coming, I guess, pretty common here nationwide in the next couple weeks. Yesterday, Uber launched a new live video streaming feature for teen riders. You know, a couple of years ago, they introduced teen accounts. So if you're between the ages of 13 and 17, you can ride an Uber. And at one time, you couldn't do that. They weren't taking teenagers. But now they are. And the way this works, it was introduced yesterday in 9 U.S. cities, including Cleveland. The parents or guardians can watch their teenager's trip in real time from the inside of the car. And basically the way it works is the driver's car is, you know, up on the dash, and it works through the front facing selfie cam. When the ride starts, a push notification is sent to the parent or guardian linked to the teen's Uber account. By tapping the alert, the parent can watch a live video of the vehicle's interior, seeing both the teen and the driver during the trip. Both the teen and the driver receive an in-app notification if a guardian is watching. Huh. That's a little weird. I mean, it's good. You know, parents should be able to see that. Right? I think that's a good idea. The video stream automatically ends when the trip concludes. And the live feed is encrypted so only the linked guardian can view it in real time. Uber itself cannot access the video while the trip is underway. After the ride, the video is stored on Uber servers for 2 weeks and may be only accessed if there is a safety incident report. If it's not, if the video is not associated with the safety report, it's deleted. The feature is optional for drivers, and only those who have the option will be matched with teen rides that allow live streaming. So that's interesting. I still don't know how I feel if I had a teenager sending them in an Uber. I just don't know. It's one thing to be able to see what's going on for, you know, one level of problems, you know, harassment or intimidation or, you know, anything inappropriate, you want to be able to see that. But that doesn't help you if the driver is a lousy driver. And I can imagine two things. I can imagine parents watching and witnessing an accident. That would, oh my God, I can't even imagine. And then what if they can't get through? You know how technology is. It doesn't work half the time. So you're trying to get through, you're trying to watch your kid in the back of this car and you can't get through. The link's not working. You lose your mind. What's going on? You freak out. That's interesting, but they're doing it. 937-957-1290. Don't forget, next Tuesday night, this is happening at Carillon Brewing Company. It's the Evening Edge sneak peek party of the Cheez-It Historical Marker. Started this campaign a couple of years ago with the Dayton History and Carillon Historical Park, and we got it approved. And the big historical marker honoring Cheez-It and Green Company is over there, and we're having a sneak peek reveal party on Tuesday night, 5 to 7, live on the show. But you have to have tickets to get in. 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
4: Normally, we're in the time of year in fall, what's known as shoulder season, that airfares fall significantly. Not this year. Airlines have cut back on flights. Spirit went away, and airfares are running over 30% higher this fall than last fall. So what's a person to do who loves to travel? This year, the bargains are going to be when it's really cold where you want to go. Maybe you've loved going to Europe in September, October, or maybe April, May. This year, you're going to have to look at December through March if you want to save money. You're going to have to think of other destinations rather than where you initially wanted to go, where you find a better deal. You're going to have to shop more.
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5: We asked parents who adopted teens to share their journey. 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I'm old enough to be his grandfather. Will he be embarrassed to acknowledge me as his dad? I think the most important thing we can do is let them know that they're safe, that they're valued and cared for and loved, and that they're important.
6: 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And it's coming from a dad that didn't expect to become a dad. And I feel very proud to be his son.
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4: 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Interest rates are going up, so that means the cost of a vehicle loan is going up, up, and away. 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Except if you're a credit union member, the best deals on vehicle loans are almost always from credit unions. 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
4: With money tight, it makes us more and more susceptible to pitches about how we're going to be able to grow our money. In fact, there's been Ponzi scheme after Ponzi scheme popping up over the last 4 years as we've gone through cycles of inflation. And one of them busted recently was promising people 22% returns on their money investing in real estate loans. Guess what was really going on? Money from later investors was going to people who went in earlier. And then eventually, the whole thing collapses. That's what happens with a Ponzi. When you're being promised returns way above normal, supposedly without risk, that's when you need to run the other way.
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11: We're rounding out this last weekend of September bright, mostly sunny for our Sunday with a high of 72. I'm Storm Center 7 meteorologist Ryan Miranda for WHIO.
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1: 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Live stream is up on Facebook and YouTube. If you need to put a smile on your face, this might do it. Hop on to Google and Google Dolly Parton. Something magical happens. And it's kind of sweet, kind of sweet. Larry, what's going on?
14: Hey, a lot of things.
1: Yeah.
14: Time and taxes.
1: That's right. Never ends.
14: Yeah.
1: Ever.
14: I'm an old missionary, a Baptist missionary.
1: Okay.
14: 92 years old.
15: Hallelujah, hallelujah, hallelujah, hallelujah.
14: Oh, boy.
1: Go ahead.
14: I've been in 60 countries doing missionary work.
1: Yeah?
14: And traveling all these years, 75 years. And
1: sure.
14: I used to travel listening to WBIZ in Boston. At night.
1: Oh, yeah. Yeah,
14: he
1: yeah.
14: had a great talk show.
1: Uh-huh.
14: And he had a program on there one time talking about dogs, incredible things dogs have done.
1: Right, yeah.
14: You want to hear one of those stories?
1: Sure. Time? Sure. Hit me. Okay. I've only got about a minute and a half, so hit me quick, Larry.
14: Oh, it won't take me that long.
1: Okay.
14: I talk fast.
1: Okay.
14: But it was about a man in Boston had a little dog. And they were just together all the time, and the man died. And the dog hunted him around and couldn't find him, but he did find a sock that man had worn, and he kept it in his mouth all the time.
1: Right.
14: And his wife said, I've got to do something about this dog that's about to kill me, that dog with that sock. And so she sent him to Los Angeles to her daughter, and her daughter put a collar around the neck with the daughter's telephone number on it.
1: Okay.
14: In case he got loose.
1: Oh,
14: and
1: no.
14: Sure enough, he got loose.
1: Oh, no.
14: And ran down the street, and she called in the newspaper and told them the story, and they made a big article on the front page, and everybody in Los Angeles looking for that dog.
1: Yeah, yeah.
14: And they didn't find him
1: until
14: one day the telephone rang, and they said, there'd been a little dog killed on the highway out here.
1: Oh, no.
14: And your number was on his collar. What do you want us to do with his body? Oh, she said, I'll just come and pick him up. They said, well, this is a Los Angeles number, isn't it? Said, yeah, that's Los Angeles. She said, he said to her, well, I'm calling from Denver.
1: Oh, wow.
14: The little dog was killed out here on the highway in Denver. They said the strangest thing, he had a sock in his mouth. That little dog was going home, you know that?
1: Yeah, he was trying to find his owner.
14: Yeah, he's going home. He's going to take it off for Boston.
1: There you go, Larry. Thanks for your.
14: I think that's great.
1: It's a great story, Larry. Thank you so much. I appreciate it, buddy.
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1: Happy National Dog Day
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19: 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We get help. 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
4: Normally, we're in the time of year in fall, what's known as shoulder season, that airfares fall significantly. Not this year. Airlines have cut back on flights. Spirit went away, and airfares are running over 30% higher this fall than last fall. So what's a person to do who loves to travel? This year, the bargains are going to be when it's really cold where you want to go. Maybe you've loved going to Europe in September, October, or maybe April, May. 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You're going to have to think of other destinations rather than where you initially wanted to go, where you find a better deal. You're going to have to shop more.
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11: Rounding out this last weekend of September, Sunday has lots of sunshine, high near 72 degrees. Things are staying cool in the morning, so keep the sweatshirt handy. Low of 50 Monday morning, high of 72. A bit warmer on Tuesday, mostly sunny, high of 75. Increasing clouds by Wednesday will bump it up to 76 degrees before rain chances return by Thursday. I'm Storm Center 7 meteorologist Ryan Mirando for Dayton Severe Weather Station 1290 and 95.7 WHIO.
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37: 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Live stream is up on Facebook and YouTube. It is Wing It Wednesday coming up after 6:30. We've got a couple of guys here from Troy City Skate Park Unite. Matt Williams, Jamie Hudson. They've been on the show before, and they're in the midst of a fundraising campaign to build a really kick-ass skate park up in Troy. And they've got a live event going on in September, and we're going to talk about that, talk about their efforts up there in Troy. I was actually, I went through Troy over the weekend. Mary and I went on one of our fabled Goodwill tours. We hit like 9 or 10 different Goodwills, and we rolled right through Troy. It was cool. 937-957-1290 is the number. 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Yesterday I started the show. One of the things I mentioned was that I received a package in the mail from, Edgehead Greg. I'll give his last name, Greg Griffin. He's down in Centerville. He's a big fan of the show, and he was listening a couple of weeks ago, and I was reminiscing about the fact that when I was a kid, I loved going to, the store Gold Circle, which was on Woodman Drive. It's where the, STEM school is now. Not the new part, but the old part over there by Frickers there on Woodman. Either way, I mentioned that I used to go there a lot as a kid, and we had a couple of other people say, hey, there was one in Centerville. There was one in Salem Avenue out by the Salem Mall. And somebody on the live stream just a few moments ago mentioned that there was one in Springfield. And I don't know if anybody would know this, but was that a national chain? Was that like a Kmart? I don't know that it was. I don't think it was ever as big as Kmart. Otherwise, we would have all, you know, everybody in the country would know about Gold Circle. Because everybody in the country knows about Kmart. But I don't know if that was like a locally owned company. And they just had shops or stores in our area. Or if it reached into Columbus or reached into Cincinnati. But I just, it's so weird. And the reason I bring up Greg is he gave me this T-shirt that says Gold Circle on it. And I got it yesterday and I threw it on over the shirt that I was wearing because I was in the studio and I don't take my shirt off in public. So I just threw it on over the shirt that I was wearing. And I thought it was so cool, I decided to wear it again today. Now, I'm not wearing it again tomorrow, I promise. If I can get a Rink's shirt, that would be great. Or Goldman's, that would be great. Armadillo Records, that would be awesome. Goldenrod Music, sure, I'll wear that. You know, I thought that might be kind of a cool thing to just get a bunch of old T-shirts from all the old logos of places that used to exist here in Dayton. Well, that's a topic for another day, but I'm just curious if anybody knows about Gold Circle. If this was a big chain, you know, company, or that they just had, you know, a smattering of stores here in the southwestern part of Ohio. Maybe somebody knows. Oh, Harvey got on Wikipedia. You can't believe anything you read on Wiki. No, but it says New York, Pennsylvania, Ohio, California. But that sounds weird. You're right. I could see there being some in Pennsylvania, some being in Ohio and New York. You know, we're all kind of in the same geographical area to an extent. But then randomly, California? That's weird. But I don't know. Maybe somebody knows. We have, believe it or not, some UFO news.
0: I'm not saying it's space aliens, right? But it goes without saying it's space aliens.
37: So I saw this story a week or so ago, and I've just sort of been sitting on it. And it was a survey done about the beliefs that people have in this country of aliens. And I've had this thought over the last couple of years, because once the government came out and they say, we've got these UAPs, no longer UFOs. They're now UAPs, right? We've got these UAPs that military personnel have witnessed. They can't explain some of them. There's videos. There's that little tic-tac thing flying around. There's been a lot of coverage. And then they start dumping all these previously top secret documents about the investigation into aliens or UFOs, UAPs, that kind of thing. And before I even saw this survey, I wondered if with all this coverage that more people are going to come to the table saying that they believe that there's something out there. Because I think that, and I'm no psychologist, I wouldn't know what to even call it. But I kind of think that when you start seeing more coverage about something, it just perpetuates whatever the story is. In other words, if you keep seeing these stories where it's unexplained, the government is behind it, or the government knows, or, you know, you keep seeing all these different conversations on social media or on TV, documentaries, whatever, that more people might start believing what they're seeing, you know, like what they're seeing in the media. Well, here's this interesting survey. 2,000 Americans were asked whether recent UFO and UAP news coverage changed their opinion of the topic, and found that 37% now believe more than they used to. 37%.
3: they went from, maybe, I don't know. They were one of those people in the surveys. There's always that percentage. I don't know. To, yes, we now believe. More than half, 54% say their opinion on aliens have not changed, and 10% say it's actually made them believe less. Now, that's interesting, too. That's kind of the opposite. News coverage of UFOs and UAPs seem more likely to move younger generations towards belief. 54% of Gen Z have increased their belief due to recent news stories. 45% of millennials, just over a third of Gen X, 36%, and 23% of baby boomers felt similarly stirred towards believing more in the wake of recent news coverage. So this kind of bears that out. I feel like the more you start seeing all this coverage, and it could just be the same coverage over and over and over. It's like so many other things in the media, whether it be aliens or politics or whatever it is. It's just the same thing over and over and over. And it pounds into your mind and you start thinking that this is real. Now, I've talked about this on the show from time to time when it comes to UFOs and aliens and the beliefs that people have. And I've always said that I'm open-minded about it. I haven't seen anything that to me definitively says that aliens have visited us. But they could have. Now, I also believe that there are billions and billions of stars, as we've been told. I believe that. And that all of those billions of stars have planets surrounding them, many of them. There's got to be life somewhere. But whether they've traveled here in a little wafer-shaped spacecraft, who knows? But I just thought this survey was kind of interesting, and there's more to it. I won't get into a lot of it. It's a lot of numbers. But I just thought that was interesting that the more and more coverage there is of this, that moves the needle on the percentage of people who are believing. So just kind of something to ponder. Wayne in Kettering, what's up, Wayne?
4: Hey, I just wanted to bring you up to date on Gold Circle.
3: Oh, we have a Gold Circle update. Dun, dun, dun, dun.
4: Yep, they were part of the Federated Group, which at that time owned Reichs.
3: Ah, okay.
4: Were they were like their step down type store.
3: Ah, and that's why we shop there.
4: Yeah, they were in the Kettering or the Centerville one was in Cross Point, and it's over in that area where Rocky's Ace Hardware is right now.
3: I gotcha. Yeah, yeah. The thing I always loved about going there were the ices. Do you remember that? They had a snack bar that was just to die for.
4: Well, them, and if you may not be old enough to remember this, but at one time there was a Hills.
3: I remember Ames, Hills. I remember Hills.
4: On Bigger Road.
3: Well, I remember the Hills on Woodman, and that was right next to the Gold Circle.
4: Right.
3: And I don't know if they were there at the same time or if they were competing. I feel like Hills came after Gold Circle.
4: Yeah.
3: Yeah. But
4: my last go around in life was closing companies like that down, going all over the country. And I remember when Ames and which was Hills and Ames and Grant stores and all that stuff went down, and Gold Circle went down, and it was a bad time in Centerville because that was the place to shop at that time.
3: Yeah, it was. I remember that. All right, Wayne. Well, thank you for that update. I appreciate it.
4: Okay.
3: There you go. That's some good information. Yeah, I always loved Gold Circle so much more than Kmart.
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2: With money tight, it makes us more and more susceptible to pitches about how we're going to be able to grow our money. In fact, there's been Ponzi scheme after Ponzi scheme popping up over the last 4 years as we've gone through cycles of inflation. And one of them busted recently was promising people 22% returns on their money investing in real estate loans. Guess what was really going on? Money from later investors was going to people who went in earlier. And then eventually, the whole thing collapses. That's what happens with a Ponzi. When you're being promised returns way above normal, supposedly without risk, that's when you need to run the other way.
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24: Ever tried balancing a dozen eggs in one hand while hopping on one foot? 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Sounds ridiculous, right? But guess what? That's exactly what texting while driving is like. Your human brain only has the capacity to focus on one thing at a time. 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
5: We're rounding out this last weekend of September bright, mostly sunny for our Sunday with a high of 72. I'm Storm Center 7 meteorologist Ryan Mirando for WHIO.
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9: Back here on the Evening Edge, Monday through Friday, 5 to 7, live stream up on Facebook and YouTube. Don't forget, Tuesday night, this coming Tuesday, Carillon Brewing Company, Evening Edge live show. It is the sneak peek of the Cheez-It Green and Green historical marker that's going to be placed out on Edwin C. Moses Boulevard, out near where the Green and Green factory used to stand in the Edgemont neighborhood. Would love to have you there. 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Unlimited soft drinks, Cheez-Its, a cool commemorative poster, and it's just going to be a good time. 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Keith in West Liberty, what's up, Keith?
10: Gold Circle update.
9: Oh, another Gold Circle update. I think we need a sounder of some sort.
10: I think some of the things have already been said. They were more of a regional chain and had some stores in California, and they were part of Federated.
9: Okay.
10: But it was sometime in the early to mid-80s. They were Robert Campo, I think it was, who bought out a lot of the Federated stores. And I actually had a job interview at Gold Circle in Columbus. I don't know if their corporate headquarters were in Columbus, but their data center was in Columbus.
9: Huh,
10: and
9: interesting.
10: I had a job interview with them, and as it turned out, I took another job, and 2 weeks later, they went out.
9: Oh, no.
10: And it was the best job I never took.
9: Oh, wow. Wow. What was the chain that came into that location there on Woodman? It was a discount furniture place. Do you know what I'm talking about?
10: Yeah, I remember, but I don't remember the name of it.
9: Concord City comes to mind, but I don't think that's it.
10: Yeah, there were several. Like, I was in Columbus, and so some other place took over some of the Columbus stores. It was kind of, you know, whoever came in and could buy up a couple of the stores, so they just kind of went different directions.
9: I think I'm going to try to get a bunch of old logos of old nostalgia companies in Dayton and put them on T-shirts. I think that would be fun.
10: I think it'd be great.
9: Great conversation starter. Thank you, Keith. I appreciate it. Have a great one, man.
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4: With money tight, it makes us more and more susceptible to pitches about how we're going to be able to grow our money. In fact, there's been Ponzi scheme after Ponzi scheme popping up over the last 4 years as we've gone through cycles of inflation. And one of them busted recently was promising people 22% returns on their money investing in real estate loans. Guess what was really going on? Money from later investors was going to people who went in earlier, and then eventually the whole thing collapses. That's what happens with a Ponzi. When you're being promised returns way above normal, supposedly without risk, that's when you need to run the other way.
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4: Normally, we're in the time of year in fall, what's known as shoulder season, that airfares fall significantly. Not this year. Airlines have cut back on flights. Spirit went away, and airfares are running over 30% higher this fall than last fall. So what's a person to do who loves to travel? This year, the bargains are going to be when it's really cold where you want to go. Maybe you've loved going to Europe in September, October, or maybe April, May. This year, you're going to have to look at December through March if you want to save money. You're going to have to think of other destinations rather than where you initially wanted to go, where you find a better deal. You're going to have to shop more.
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9: Rounding out this last weekend of September, Sunday has lots of sunshine, high near 72 degrees. Things are staying cool in the morning, so keep the sweatshirt handy. Low of 50 Monday morning, high of 72. A bit warmer on Tuesday, mostly sunny, high of 75. Increasing clouds by Wednesday will bump it up to 76 degrees before rain chances return by Thursday. I'm Storm Center 7 meteorologist Ryan Mirando for Dayton Severe Weather Station 1290 and 95.7 WHIO.
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13: If you're in the market for a new car, we're in an unusual circumstance now because of the cycle of inflation we're in and deficit spending by the federal government. Interest rates are going up, so that means the cost of a vehicle loan is going up, up, and away. And for people who don't have phenomenal credit, we're now looking at interest rates on car loans in double digits. That's right. 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That's pretty much gone the way of the dodo bird. Except if you're a credit union member, the best deals on vehicle loans are almost always from credit unions. 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
0: Clark is WHIO's consumer warrior, and you can hear him during Miami Valley's morning news on WHIO.
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17: And here's Heather with the weather.
18: Well, it's beautiful out there, sunny and 75, almost a little chilly in the shade. 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
29: 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This is an opportunity for a Miami Valley area nonprofit to come in and talk about the good work that they're doing in our community, talk about events that they might have coming up, fundraisers that are underway, and all it costs them are some chicken wings, because I love wings. And there's got to be some sort of transaction here, right? I mean, this is... airtime on WHIO is not cheap, so it's an easy trade, don't you think, guys?
30: I mean, yeah, why not?
29: Yeah, yeah, I mean, yeah.
30: You're killing it over here, so yeah. You got to bring you some killer wings.
29: Thank you. So we've got Matt Williams. He's the president of Troy City Skate Park Unite, and he's Jamie Hudson. He's on the board of directors.
31: Yes, sir.
29: And you guys, you are return guests here on the Wing It Wednesday.
31: We are pros at this point.
29: Yes,
30: yeah,
29: you are.
30: And I want to thank you very much for having us again.
29: Thank your
30: listeners. I mean, it's very rare that we get to speak to a lot of people, and we know that you have a massive following.
29: Tens of people.
30: So we're really stoked to be here, and thanks for having us.
29: Well, of course. I mean, I love what you guys are doing up there. You know, we last time you guys were here, I mentioned that for a couple of years I worked up in Troy in radio, and I'm very familiar with the community. Love the community. Was actually there this past weekend, and you know, it's a great place. And I think what you guys are doing is awesome. And this is at what's the park called?
30: It's the Joe Reardon Skate Park.
29: Right, right. Yeah. Yep. So what you guys, why don't you explain to people what you're trying to do here? Because this is a campaign, and this is a project that's been going on now for quite a while.
30: Yeah.
29: And you're making progress. You're chipping away at it as you go, but this is a big deal.
30: Yeah. So, the park is, you know, we're grateful for the park as it is, but it's very dated. The park is pushing, I think it's 25 years old.
29: Right.
30: It kind of started up as kind of a pop-up park, and what I mean by that is just metal fabricated ramps So within that time period, you know, the way that skateboarding has evolved, the skate parks have evolved. I mean, even one here in Kettering, the Rob Dyrdek Skate Plaza, that sort of style of skate park has, you know, there was a point in time where you'd go to a skate park and it was just all ramps. So right. we're trying to encompass, you know, all elements of skateboarding, all, you know, skill levels, and make it a welcoming park to everyone, you know, not just skaters and people who ride bikes. It's want people to really look at this as a park with a skate park inside of it.
1: And
30: not just a park where you go drop your kids off to skate. It's something that you know, as I mean, skateboarding is in the Olympics now. It's not just some little punk rock thing anymore.
1: That's right. It's a big deal. So so where do things stand now? I mean, because I know when you guys were here last time, you shared with me visually, show me some plans and some ideas. I've seen pictures of this online. You know, where are things at now with your fundraising and with this goal of trying to, you know, step it up a bit, I guess.
30: Yeah. I mean, that's a loaded question. I'll do my best to kind of summarize that. But we started raising funds for the park in 2019. We partnered with a local nonprofit there, the REC, and they were basically holding our funds for this. You know, I wanted to make sure that as we're raising funds, not being a legit nonprofit, that, you know, people didn't think I was just pocketing money, right. You know? So when we got to the year 2023, we had raised about $12,000 and wanted to really, we knew that, you know, we're really only going to get this thing to take off if we're able to get, you know, apply for our own grants and sure. those kinds of things.
1: Right.
30: So the REC transferred the funds to us. We got set up as a legit nonprofit, and I got a crew of really good people, Jamie Hudson here being one of them, to help, you know, help with the vision of all this. But within that time period from 2019 to now, we've raised over $70,000. Some of that money has been spent on the design.
1: Right.
30: We've you know, we do these yearly events. So we've got the design that we put out, a conceptual design first for the community to weigh in on.
1: Sure.
30: To collect feedback. So we had a survey that was put out there, and the city also shared that survey. We got 270 responses on that. And it's just kind of things like, what do you like about the park? What don't you like? What's your age demographic? What time of the day would you use the park? Where are you from? You know, zip codes like that. So really general stuff, but things that are very valuable for the city to see. And we took that feedback. We revised the conceptual design into a final design, and then we've also gotten a grant through the Troy Foundation. They provided a grant for a geotech survey, which is basically making sure that the soil can hold the kind of structures you want to put on it. And we were, you know, all of this is also very well communicated with the city. You know, we had to get their permission to do that, so most recently, City Council approved $417,000 toward bathrooms, lights, shelters, you know, a lot of the amenity stuff that was part of the survey. So that really shows the amount of support we're getting now directly from the city and the community. So so really we're just you know, taking that. Has been such a huge, you know, step, and finally being able to show, you know, people that we're asking for funds for, like, hey, we have community support here.
1: So what is the money wise? The goal is isn't it just over $1 million?
30: The skate park itself minus the amenities, the stuff that the city has already agreed to, you know, give us.
1: Sure.
30: The skate park without that is $1.8 million.
1: Okay.
30: And, you know, that's nothing is really set in stone at this point. You know, we want to keep collecting feedback and just keep building off the momentum we have. But the park as it sits now, it's on a very, very small footprint of the actual size of the park.
1: Okay.
30: So our design covers the entire area. So the idea is like is to maximize the space so there's more of a multi-use than just skating, you know.
1: Sure.
30: We have a walking path around it and stuff like that.
1: Right.
30: So, you know, parents coming to check this out, they have easy access to all of the obstacles. You know, they're not going to fall down a big crater to get their kid who might have fell, you know.
1: Yeah.
30: Trying to think about it on a very broad level so that, again, we want everyone to feel like it's a park they want to go to, not just because you have to have a skateboard or a bike or a scooter.
1: Yeah. So you're doing these events. I mean, you guys were here last year, right?
30: Yeah.
1: You had an event, and here you're back again. You've got this next event coming up in September.
30: Yep.
1: Talk about that. Talk about what that is entails and what
30: all
1: people
30: of Todd's
1: can
30: listeners, hear me out here.
1: Okay.
30: September 19th, Saturday.
1: Oh, yeah.
30: From 1 o'clock to 5 o'clock, we're going to be having an event out there. I want to get as many people to come out to this as we possibly can. It's a really fun event. We have live music. We have food. We have vendors. We have prizes. We have a skate contest. You're going to see a lot of kids out there skating, you know, people on their scooters. It's just, it's really hard to put into words the feeling you get because, again, I keep going back to where, I don't know, when you say the word skate and skate park, that's really all you think. But when you go to one of these events, it feels more like almost kind of like a festival in a way,
1: yeah.
30: You know? So I just really want to get everyone to come out. Just mark it on your calendar, September 19th. It's a Saturday. Rain or shine, we're going to be out there.
1: Yeah. Well, it'll be a good time, and this is a great way for people to come out and see that space and kind of see what you're talking about. You know, I've only seen the pictures of it. I've not actually been there, so that would be helpful, you know, for people like me who haven't been there to go see what it is and then be able to throw the support that you guys need.
30: Right.
1: Details, you guys are on Facebook, right? And I will share the link to your page and everything so people can find it. This just seems like a great event and a great campaign. I mean, it seems a bit arduous. You know, you've raised $70,000, just over $70,000. You've got a huge goal. I mean, have you, I'm sure you've made the attempts. I mean, what kind of correspondence or conversations have you had with some of the bigger companies and, you know, sponsors? I mean, what are we?
30: So we have a lot of local support, but we also have a lot of support within the skateboard industry.
1: Right.
30: I mean, Alien Workshop and Habitat, who are both from the Dayton area, have always been big supporters. Rob Dyrdek, who is most people know as the main celebrity, but he has made a whole career of skateboarding and was pro for Alien Workshop. He's actually, you know, supported us with funds throughout the years. You know, Converse sends us 30 or 40 pair of shoes every event. I mean, I could probably go off for days on the amount of support, but it's not just at a local level. It's at a corporate level in a way, you know, just having, you know, people like Rob get behind this and, you know, Converse and, you know, mainstream skateboard companies, they see the value in it. They see the effort that we're putting in, and I think having all of the support, I mean, people come out of nowhere, you know, even on the day of and just are so generous, which is really inspiring to myself and everyone on the board of directors. So, you know, we call this Troy City Skate Park Unite for a reason, is, you know, we want to unite people, and, you know, our tagline is keep pushing, and that's just like, we're going to keep pushing to do this until it happens when we believe in it.
1: Cool. Hang tight. We got to do a break and we'll come back and we'll talk a little bit more.
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13: Normally, we're in the time of year in fall, what's known as shoulder season, that airfares fall significantly. Not this year. Airlines have cut back on flights. Spirit went away, and airfares are running over 30% higher this fall than last fall. So what's a person to do who loves to travel? This year, the bargains are going to be when it's really cold where you want to go. Maybe you've loved going to Europe in September, October, or maybe April, May. This year, you're going to have to look at December through March if you want to save money. You're going to have to think of other destinations rather than the way you initially wanted to go, where you find a better deal. You're going to have to shop more.
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9: We're rounding out this last weekend of September bright, mostly sunny for our Sunday with a high of 72. I'm Storm Center 7 meteorologist Ryan Miranda for WHIO.
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1: Back here on the Evening Edge, Monday through Friday, 5 to 7. 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I'm here with Matt Williams and Jamie Hudson from Troy City Skate Park Unite. They've got a big event coming up on Saturday, September 19th. Which one of you want to give me the details on that?
30: All right. I'll give a stab at it.
1: Yeah, let's hear it.
30: So, yeah, we have live music. We have a band, Falling Through Time. They'll be Mountain Faces Off sometime around 4 to 5. We have food at the event. We have three different contests, and it's based on skill level, so beginner, intermediate, and expert.
1: Right.
30: And we have a best trick contest. So we kind of take the best trick as a way between all of the you know, beginner, whether you're a beginner or an expert, we consider anything everybody's doing as a possible best trick. We do product raffles, giveaways. You know, we are usually playing music throughout the event. Vendors, we have the Hobart Welding School from Troy. They're going to be there. They have a something that they're going to be doing, some kind of a virtual welding experience.
1: Oh, wow. That's cool.
30: So it's really cool to have them. I mean, I remember, you know, skating at their facility when I was a kid. So it's really cool to have them involved. Yeah, I mean, we have silent auctions at times, depending on what donations we get, but there's always something going on.
1: Sure, sure.
30: You know, so it's hard to wrap it up in one short sentence.
1: I will link all of that on my Facebook page, and people can get more details. Guys, I appreciate you coming in. Once again, thanks. Saturday, September 19th, 1 to 5, Joe Reardon Skate Park in Troy. Have a great Wednesday, and we'll talk to you tomorrow just after 5 here on The Evening Edge.
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24: With money tight, it makes us more and more susceptible to pitches about how we're going to be able to grow our money. In fact, there's been Ponzi scheme after Ponzi scheme popping up over the last 4 years as we've gone through cycles of inflation. And one of them busted recently was promising people 22% returns on their money investing in real estate loans. Guess what was really going on? Money from later investors was going to people who went in earlier. And then eventually, the whole thing collapses. That's what happens with a Ponzi. When you're being promised returns way above normal, supposedly without risk, that's when you need to run the other way.
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24: Normally, we're in the time of year in fall, what's known as shoulder season, that airfares fall significantly. Not this year. Airlines have cut back on flights. Spirit went away, and airfares are running over 30% higher this fall than last fall. So what's a person to do who loves to travel? This year, the bargains are going to be when it's really cold where you want to go. Maybe you've loved going to Europe in September, October, or maybe April, May. This year, you're going to have to look at December through March if you want to save money. You're going to have to think of other destinations rather than where you initially wanted to go, where you find a better deal. You're going to have to shop more.
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9: Rounding out this last weekend of September, Sunday has lots of sunshine, high near 72 degrees. Things are staying cool in the morning, so keep the sweatshirt handy. Low of 50 Monday morning, high of 72. A bit warmer on Tuesday, mostly sunny, high of 75. Increasing clouds by Wednesday will bump it up to 76 degrees before rain chances return by Thursday. I'm Storm Center 7 meteorologist Ryan Mirando for Dayton Severe Weather Station 1290 and 95.7 WHIO.
11: 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And our first priority. 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Anytime severe weather happens, we'll stop whatever we're doing and go wall to wall. 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
24: If you're in the market for a new car, we're in an unusual circumstance now. 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So that means the cost of a vehicle loan is going up, up, and away. And for people who don't have phenomenal credit, we're now looking at interest rates on car loans in double digits. 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
24: With money tight, it makes us more and more susceptible to pitches about how we're going to be able to grow our money. In fact, there's been Ponzi scheme after Ponzi scheme popping up over the last 4 years as we've gone through cycles of inflation. And one of them busted recently was promising people 22% returns on their money investing in real estate loans. Guess what was really going on? Money from later investors was going to people who went in earlier, and then eventually the whole thing collapses. That's what happens with a Ponzi. When you're being promised returns way above normal, supposedly without risk, that's when you need to run the other way.
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24: Normally, we're in the time of year in fall, what's known as shoulder season, that airfares fall significantly. Not this year. Airlines have cut back on flights. Spirit went away, and airfares are running over 30% higher this fall than last fall. So what's a person to do who loves to travel? This year, the bargains are going to be when it's really cold where you want to go. Maybe you've loved going to Europe in September, October, or maybe April, May. This year, you're going to have to look at December through March if you want to save money. You're going to have to think of other destinations rather than where you initially wanted to go, where you find a better deal. You're going to have to shop more.
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it's only been 2 days since I haven't been in the studio doing a show. I mean, Monday night, we were down at Levitt Pavilion with the Overdose Awareness Day event. Last night, of course, we were out at Carillon Brewing Company at Carillon Historical Park for the big reveal of the Cheez-It Green and Green historical marker. But for some reason, it just feels like it's been forever. Oh, and Friday night, we had football. We were out in Xenia. So it's crazy. Back in the studio. And tonight, by the way, it is Wing It Wednesday, sponsored by MyUSA Credit Union, your best financial friend. Coming up after 6:30, we're going to have Rachel Zitteroff. She's the CEO of United Rehabilitation Services. She's been on the show quite a few times. She's a fan favorite. And the Big Duck Regatta is going to be happening very, very soon. And I'm sure you've seen those giant rubber duckies all over the Miami Valley. That should really be a game, right? Like Duck Regatta Bingo or something. Wherever you find it, take a picture and, you know, post it online or something. I think that would be a great thing. Tonight on the show, we got some mail. We've got, we've got Sasquatch sightings. We haven't had those in a while. Ohio, kind of fun. There's a new survey. And where we rank, I think it just puts us in the kind of fun sort of area. Which we'll get to. But the first thing I got to do is I got to recap and talk a little bit about last night. The folks that came out to the Carillon Brewing Company for the reveal of the historical marker, I just want to thank all of you, every single one of you who came out. Not only was it a great show of support for the show, which I truly, deeply appreciate, but the folks at Carillon were just blown away by the number of people that showed up. I don't know the exact count, but it was close to 200. And here's the thing. They bought tickets. That is unheard of for a radio event like this. Right? It wasn't a concert. We didn't have some artist coming in to perform. It was just a crazy radio live show. So I was blown away. They were blown away by that. Megan Wood, who's the CEO of Ohio History Connection, they're the ones who determine who gets the historical markers and who don't. She was blown away by that. She's like, I've never been to a reveal like this. This is off the hook. So I want to thank everybody who came out. So many people last night on social media. I dumped a bunch of pictures, a video of the reveal. People are just super, super supportive. And I'm excited about what went on last night. And I promise you, probably within the next month or so, I will have details on when they are actually going to install the historical marker. And I don't know that we'll have a big event like we did last night. But it may more or less just be, hey, we're going to go hang out on a street corner on Edwin C. Moses, where they're going to put it into the ground, and we'll just watch in amazement as Brady Crest digs a big hole. So keep listening for that if you want to check it out. The other thing that came out of last night, and I kind of had this thought not long before the event started. From time to time, I will have people send me recipes that are made with Cheez-It. And I thought, you know what we could do? We could make this an Evening Edge mission with all the edge heads, because I know we have people out there who like to experiment in the kitchen. I know we have big fans of Cheez-It. My idea is a

good. Like three separate words, not a hyphenated cheese it, but cheese it good, exclamation point. And my idea is that we could get, you know, I don't know, 50, 100 recipes from edgeheads out there who have tried something with cheese it. And Dalton, who was out there last night producing on site, had a great suggestion. He said, you know how some people will take like chicken and they'll dip it in like the buttermilk or whatever, and then they coat it in cornflakes and like make fried chicken? He said, do that with Cheez-It. And I thought, oh my gosh, that's a great idea. Now, I'm guessing somebody in the world has already tried that, but I don't know about that. So my thinking is we could really do something cool. We could come up with a Cheez-It inspired recipe book. And Brady Kress on the air last night basically agreed that if we did this, he would help get it published and we could sell it over there at Carillon. So not only, you know, people that come to visit, when they find out that Cheez-It was invented here, they see a Cheez-It recipe book. It'll also help them raise some money, which will eventually go towards, you know, a permanent exhibit featuring the giant Cheez-It statue that was also there last night. So my idea is send me your recipes. And the email is very simple. I set up a separate email. I know there's a lot of emails on this show, but if I don't do it that way, I get confused. There's just too many emails coming into one email account. Cheez-It good recipes. So cheeseitgoodrecipes@gmail.com. That's all you got to do. Send me that recipe, whatever it might be, and experiment a little bit. You know, go get a box and figure out, okay, what can we do with this? How can we incorporate this? Somebody on the Facebook said, you've got to do this, I guess, Peerless Mill Inn that used to be in Centerville used to have this 7-layer salad or something that had, I guess, breadcrumbs somehow on top, or I wasn't quite sure. I've never had it. But the idea was put Cheez-It on it. Like, well, this is what I'm talking about. Find some inventive way to include that cheesy orange cracker into your recipe, and we'll all make $1 million from this cookbook. 937-957-1290 is our telephone number if any of this interests you. I saw this story. This is from Wallet Hub. Sometimes I take what Wallet Hub does with a grain of salt. They do these surveys, and it's really just a way to try to get people to go to their website and you know, learn about their Wallet Hub business. But they've come up with the funnest states in America, and we do okay. I would say we're kind of fun. They looked at all kinds of everyday life things like outdoor adventures, sports, live music, nightlife, you know, cinemas, per capita, family-friendly attractions, the whole deal. All different kinds of things that we would consider fun. And here's the top 10, starting at 10. To number one, Arizona, Minnesota, Texas, Washington, Colorado, New York, Nevada, Illinois, Florida, California. That doesn't surprise me. I completely understand California being number one. It's got great weather. They got the beach. There's Disneyland, Knott's Berry Farm. I mean, they got all kinds of stuff, right? They got all kinds of cool stuff. I understand that. Ohio, surprisingly, finished 15 on the list. And I was a little surprised at that. I thought we'd be somewhere in the middle. Now, I like Ohio, and I think we know how to have a good time. But I would put that in sort of we're kind of fun. Because also in that category, Wisconsin, sort of in the same area, North Carolina, Pennsylvania, that's pretty good. We're kind of fun. We're not the most fun, but we're kind of fun. And if you're wondering who is near the bottom, well, let's see. Number 50, where is number 50 at?

0: It's an old West Virginia. Not very much fun. Mississippi, not fun. Arkansas, not fun. Vermont, not fun. So there you go. There's the fun places to visit here in the United States.
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5: 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And for people who don't have phenomenal credit, we're now looking at interest rates on car loans in double digits. 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Except if you're a credit union member, the best deals on vehicle loans are almost always from credit unions. 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
5: With money tight, it makes us more and more susceptible to pitches about how we're going to be able to grow our money. In fact, there's been Ponzi scheme after Ponzi scheme popping up over the last 4 years as we've gone through cycles of inflation. And one of them busted recently was promising people 22% returns on their money investing in real estate loans. Guess what was really going on? Money from later investors was going to people who went in earlier. And then eventually, the whole thing collapses. That's what happens with a Ponzi. When you're being promised returns way above normal, supposedly without risk, that's when you need to run the other way.
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5: Normally, we're in the time of year in fall, what's known as shoulder season, that airfares fall significantly. Not this year. Airlines have cut back on flights. Spirit went away, and airfares are running over 30% higher this fall than last fall. So what's a person to do who loves to travel? This year, the bargains are going to be when it's really cold where you want to go. Maybe you've loved going to Europe in September, October, or maybe April, May. This year, you're going to have to look at December through March if you want to save money. You're going to have to think of other destinations rather than where you initially wanted to go, where you find a better deal. You're going to have to shop more.
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13: We're rounding out this last weekend of September bright, mostly sunny for our Sunday with a high of 72. I'm Storm Center 7 meteorologist Ryan Miranda for WHIO.
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0: Back here on the Evening Edge, Monday through Friday, 5 to 7, live stream up on Facebook and YouTube. Well, I saw this story. I don't know that the chances are high, but if by chance you happen to buy a classic lotto ticket at the Giant Eagle Market at the Kingsdale Center in Columbus, you might want to check your ticket. This was purchased on July 29th, so it's been over a month. And the person that won has not claimed their prize. Now, maybe they're, you know, conferring with lawyers or changing their name and address or whatever, because they won $8.4 million. $8.4 million unclaimed as of today.
14: I'll take it if they don't.
0: I know. This is what I'm saying. They've got 180 days from the drawing to claim it. So the cutoff is Monday, January 25th. So I'm guessing nobody listening probably buys their lottery tickets at Giant Eagle in Columbus at the Kingsdale Center. But maybe you were up there for some reason and thought, why not? I'll just grab, you know, I'm visiting. I'll just stop in. Is this Prabia?
15: Pratibha.
0: Pratibha.
15: Yes.
0: In Beaver Creek. We've talked before, haven't we?
15: Absolutely, we did.
0: Yes, I remember.
15: Good thing is that, you know, every time I come back from work, your station is on all the time. So I know everything about you, which is good.
0: Okay. I'm glad. Yeah, I'm glad. So what's happening? What's happening?
15: Well, basically, I was born and brought up in India. Well, of course, it's been 38 years. Here in Ohio, but I am a part of health and nutrition. You know, I'm a research scientist for health and nutrition.
0: Okay.
15: And so I am going to create some healthy recipe, and I can send it to you.
0: Oh, that would be great. When you said what you did, I thought you were going to rain on my Cheez-It parade and say, don't eat those. They're bad for you. But I like
15: I think They are. But again, you know, once in a while, you can add something into that nutritious thing along with it. So at least people can get attracted to it. So it's not like completely like, you know.
0: What about what about Cheez-It croutons for a salad? Salads are healthy. You can make Cheez-It croutons.
15: No, I'm going to make some Indian dish out of it,
0: Which
15: is very unique.
0: Oh, okay.
15: So that will be great, unique, so nobody can copy that.
0: Excellent. All right. Well, make sure cheese. It's cheese, CHEEZIT, good.
15: Okay.
0: recipes@gmail.com. I probably should have made it easier, but the ship has already sailed.
15: Perfect.
0: All right. Thank you, my dear.
15: Thank you.
0: See ya.
15: Thank you so much.
14: Identify yourself.
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5: With money tight, it makes us more and more susceptible to pitches about how we're going to be able to grow our money. In fact, there's been Ponzi scheme after Ponzi scheme popping up over the last 4 years as we've gone through cycles of inflation. And one of them busted recently was promising people 22% returns on their money investing in real estate loans. Guess what was really going on? Money from later investors was going to people who went in earlier. And then eventually, the whole thing collapses. That's what happens with a Ponzi. When you're being promised returns way above normal, supposedly without risk, that's when you need to run the other way.
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13: Rounding out this last weekend of September, Sunday has lots of sunshine, high near 72 degrees. Things are staying cool in the morning, so keep the sweatshirt handy. Low of 50 Monday morning, high of 72. A bit warmer on Tuesday, mostly sunny, high of 75. Increasing clouds by Wednesday will bump it up to 76 degrees before rain chances return by Thursday. I'm Storm Center 7 meteorologist Ryan Mirando for Dayton's Severe Weather Station, 1290 and 95.7 WHIO.
17: This is Dayton's only 24-hour local weather, traffic, and news station. 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
5: Normally, we're in the time of year in fall, what's known as shoulder season, that airfares fall significantly. Not this year. Airlines have cut back on flights. Spirit went away, and airfares are running over 30% higher this fall than last fall. So what's a person to do who loves to travel? This year, the bargains are going to be when it's really cold where you want to go. Maybe you've loved going to Europe in September, October, or maybe April, May. This year, you're going to have to look at December through March if you want to save money. You're going to have to think of other destinations rather than where you initially wanted to go, where you find a better deal. You're going to have to shop more.
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5: If you're in the market for a new car, we're in an unusual circumstance now because of the cycle of inflation we're in and deficit spending by the federal government. Interest rates are going up, so that means the cost of a vehicle loan is going up, up, and away. And for people who don't have phenomenal credit, we're now looking at interest rates on car loans in double digits. That's right. Remember when we were seeing 0.99 and 0.29 and 3% and 4% vehicle loans? That's pretty much gone the way of the dodo bird. Except if you're a credit union member, the best deals on vehicle loans are almost always from credit unions. 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
0: Back here on the Evening Edge, Monday through Friday, 5 to 7. Live stream is up on Facebook and YouTube. Coming up after 6:30, it's Wing It Wednesday, sponsored by MyUSA Credit Union, your best financial friend. But here in a few moments, we have a surprise guest in the studio, and he's come with several packs of Oreos. So we'll have to get to the bottom of that. I've got some email I need to get to. Oliver, can you check something real quick?
27: Yes, I can.
0: My producer tonight. Last week, we had a story of a possible sighting of a lioness and a cub in Indiana. A couple of people reported to police, and apparently there was drone footage of a lioness and a cub on the loose. And I looked yesterday, and I didn't see if it had been caught yet or if it's any legitimacy. Could you check on that and get back to me?
27: Yes, I can.
0: Thank you. And now we go to... John, how you doing?
27: I'm all right. How are you?
0: I'm pretty good. I've got an email that I want your input on, okay?
27: Sure.
0: So let me open it up here.
7: Back off the yellow jacket, and it's time for mail call!
9: Master, I have mail for you.
10: A fan mail.
11: Oh, I'm a big fan of yours!
12: The mail is here!
15: Your hate mailbox is full.
0: You want to send me an email, eveningedgetodd@gmail.com. Hey, Todd, I know you don't talk politics, and I'm grateful for that, but I do wonder if you have considered, much like President Trump renamed Lake Ontario and the Gulf of Mexico, starting a campaign to rename one of our local waterways or lakes after Cheez-It. That would make national news. Love your show, Amy and Kettering. So I had a couple of thoughts on this, and I wanted to get your take.
27: Okay.
0: I don't know that the local people would take kindly to me trying to rename one of our legendary waterways, you know, like the Great Miami or the Stillwater, or
27: right, yeah,
0: you know. I thought about maybe Eastwood Lake.
27: Mm.
0: You know,
27: yeah.
0: I actually floated that idea when President Trump renamed the Gulf of Mexico Gulf of America,
27: right?
0: And
27: right.
0: Of course, I was being facetious. I wasn't.
27: Well, you lack the authority.
0: Well,
27: for
0: right,
27: one thing.
0: Yeah, I don't have the ability to just, you know, sign my name and change the name of some, you know, water feature, that kind of thing.
27: Mm-hmm.
0: And then I started thinking, well, what if somebody out there, they might have a pond, like a huge pond on their property that doesn't have a name. And then I thought, well, maybe we could do that.
27: Yeah. I'm down with that. I mean, if it's private property, I mean, it's
0: right,
27: their
0: right, right.
27: Right. Yeah. They can do that.
0: They can name then, it whatever they want, whatever the pond would be.
27: Absolutely.
0: All right. So
27: at least until the next owner.
0: That's right. That's right. So I'm going to put that out there, but I don't go anywhere. I got something else for you too about these renaming lakes and gulfs and all that. Okay.
27: Okay.
0: If you happen to have a private pond, a pretty good sized pond on your property, and you wouldn't mind us maybe doing some sort of deal where we could call it the Cheez-It Pond, the Dayton Cheez-It Pond, or I don't know. It was just an idea. It might not be a great idea, but it was just something I thought about. The other thing I wanted to ask you in regards to President Trump renaming Lake Ontario. I'm sure you saw that. It was in the news last week.
27: Sure.
0: I guess he's now trying to get Google or Apple or somebody to change the name of that lake on their maps, right?
27: Mm-hmm.
0: Do you remember when you were in school, there was an acronym, and I don't know if it's an acronym. It's whatever it is where they, what is it? What? Hold on. Ian, hold on. When they take several words and they put the letters, the first of each letter together, and it spells a word that helps you remember. I don't know that that's an acronym. I thought it was something else. Somebody on the live stream will know, smarter than me.
27: Yeah.
0: But
27: the military is really good at that. They have lots of those.
0: Yeah. So, the way I learned it, and I was curious if you learned it this way, Holmes.
27: Okay.
0: Holmes, like to remember all of the Great Lakes.
27: Oh, right. Yeah.
0: You got Huron, Lake Huron.
27: Huron, right.
0: Ontario,
27: mm-hmm.
0: Michigan, Erie, and Superior.
27: Right.
0: And that's how kids for generations have remembered the Great Lakes. But now that Lake Ontario is going to be known, at least locally, as Lake America, I started thinking, oh my gosh, these poor kids, they're going to have to come up with something new.
27: Yeah. It would be Hames now.
0: Oh, no. Oh,
27: you have a better one.
0: I do.
27: Oh, okay. You gotta lay that on me.
0: You ready?
27: Yes.
16: Shame. Shame. Shame. Shame. Shame. Shame. Shame.
0: It's spelled shame.
27: Shame.
0: Shame.
16: Shame.
0: Shame. Shame. Yeah. Superior.
27: Mm-hmm.
0: Huron. America. Michigan. Erie.
27: And Erie. Shame.
0: Yes. So now the kids, they just started school. They a certain age, they're going to start learning about the Great Lakes. Instead of the teacher saying, you can use the word homes to remember, we can now use shame.
27: And in this political atmosphere, half of the country will hate it.
0: I know, and that's why I love it. You know, it's just silly. It's just silly. So anyway, there you go. All right. Thank you, Ron. I appreciate that.
27: Okay.
0: Thanks for being on. All right. Now I got to turn on the other camera for our in-studio guest. It is none other than producer Ian St. James, and host of the Evening Edge local music showcase every Saturday night from 7 to 8 here on WHIO.
2: No saint, but that is me.
0: What is it?
2: Just James. There's no saint.
0: Oh, I thought for some reason.
2: We've been over this before. That was at ICB.
0: Oh! So you went from St. James to James.
2: Yeah, that was just something that my
0: dad... You lost your sainthood.
2: That was something my dad came up with.
0: All right. So if I recall, maybe a week or two ago, we had a discussion on the show about Oreos.
2: Sure. We did.
0: And you said that there was going to be, or maybe I had a story that there was going to be a new Oreo flavor drop or something like that.
2: Yeah, we were talking about the Chick-fil-A chicken and waffles thing.
0: Yes. And by the way, I had that.
2: Was it good?
0: It was okay.
2: So let's see how this turns out then.
0: The waffles was too mushy. It wasn't crispy like I like it. Like you would expect.
2: Probably the grease from the chicken probably seeped into it.
0: I don't know. It didn't do it for me.
2: Well, it piqued my interest because it reminded me that Oreo has come out with a few new limited time flavors for everyone to vote on for a year-long limited time run next year. These three flavors are chicken and waffles.
0: Okay.
2: Banana pudding.
0: Okay.
2: And the one that I'm very excited for is deep fried. So it's like a deep fried Oreo flavor as an Oreo.
0: Would this be food news?
2: It might be.
10: What's your favorite food?
13: No flavors here. Food.
14: This is a lot of food.
19: Isn't it glorious?
22: How do you get so big that you own a
0: biscuit? All right.
2: So appropriate.
0: All right. So we've got these three flavors, yep. And we're going to taste test these on the air.
2: We are. I'll get these open. Now, while I'm doing this, I wanted to give a quick shout out to Rob, team lead Rob at the Walmart in Beaver Creek.
0: Okay.
2: Who was able to help me get the deep fried Oreo flavor, because this morning I was able to find the banana pudding flavor at Walmart. And then I went to Meijer. I found the chicken and waffles. I went to two Kroger's, could not find the deep flavor. So I was going on this goose chase all morning.
0: An Oreo escapade.
2: Yes. And I placed an online order because it said it was available.
0: Right.
2: I got there. They said the item wasn't available, but I called beforehand to speak with someone just because they said it was available, and Rob answered, said, all right, we have some in the back. I'll get one for you.
0: Okay.
2: So Rob was able to help me out.
0: Way to go, Rob.
2: Very, very thankful to Rob. Would you like it?
0: Just toss it here.
2: Okay.
0: All right, toss it. Which one is this?
2: Chicken and waffles.
0: Okay. You know, I've said this many times on the show. People listening to radio love to hear personalities eat on the air.
2: I'll eat with my mouth open to get the sounds.
0: Mmm. Yeah, that's not for me.
2: It's kind of there, though.
0: That's not for me.
2: All right. Here, do you like the deep fried or the banana pudding next?
0: I mean, it's not bad, but
2: it's not.
0: No.
2: Here's deep fried.
0: This is just deep fried.
2: Yeah, it's deep fried flavor as the cream.
0: Okay.
2: And then, yeah, and it's triple stacked, so.
0: But it looks like a vanilla Oreo.
2: Right.
0: With a chocolate Oreo inside.
2: Here's the chicken and waffle for the camera.
0: Okay. That I like.
2: Yeah, that's pretty good.
0: Yeah, I like that a lot.
2: That was a good one. I kind of just taste regular Oreo out of that one, to be honest.
0: Mm-hmm.
2: But here's banana pudding.
0: By the way, I caught all three of those.
2: The packaging for banana pudding has vanilla wafers on it.
0: Mm.
2: So that might be a flavor in here.
0: Can I see the package?
2: Yeah.
0: Ah, all right.
2: All right.
0: Now, I love vanilla wafers, and I love banana flavor.
2: Wow, that's strong. That's good, though. I like that.
0: You know what? This is actually a good thing. You know why?
2: Why?
0: It's not bad, but it is pretty strong. I think I can only eat a couple.
2: Right.
0: I couldn't eat the whole bag.
2: Yeah.
0: Like the second one you gave me.
2: Well, yeah, that's the three. So you can scan the QR code on the packaging and vote for which one you like the most.
0: Awesome. Well, thank you for doing that.
2: Yeah, you're welcome.
0: Good job, buddy.
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5: With money tight, it makes us more and more susceptible to pitches about how we're going to be able to grow our money. In fact, there's been Ponzi scheme after Ponzi scheme popping up over the last 4 years as we've gone through cycles of inflation. And one of them busted recently was promising people 22% returns on their money investing in real estate loans. Guess what was really going on? Money from later investors was going to people who went in earlier. And then eventually, the whole thing collapses. That's what happens with a Ponzi. When you're being promised returns way above normal, supposedly without risk, that's when you need to run the other way.
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5: Normally, we're in the time of year in fall, what's known as shoulder season, that airfares fall significantly. Not this year. Airlines have cut back on flights. Spirit went away, and airfares are running over 30% higher this fall than last fall. So what's a person to do who loves to travel? This year, the bargains are going to be when it's really cold where you want to go. Maybe you've loved going to Europe in September, October, or maybe April, May. This year, you're going to have to look at December through March if you want to save money. You're going to have to think of other destinations rather than where you initially wanted to go, where you find a better deal. You're going to have to shop more.
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6: We're rounding out this last weekend of September bright, mostly sunny for our Sunday with a high of 72. I'm Storm Center 7 meteorologist Ryan Miranda for WHIO.
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0: Back here on the Evening Edge, Monday through Friday, 5 to 7. Live stream up on Facebook and YouTube. Well, it almost happened again. I actually had the story about Tiger Woods that Ron just teased. So I'm not going to steal your thunder. I'm not going to do it. But it has to do with his DUI and his suspension. And I don't know if Ron's going to get into this, but it also could include not just driving, a car. But you know he lives in Florida. When you can't drive a vehicle in Florida because of DUI, apparently that also includes golf carts. So my producer tonight, Oliver, did you get any details? Did you find out? Is there an update on the supposed lioness and cub that was spotted running loose and wild in a couple of counties just east of Indianapolis?
21: Well, the update is that there is not really an update. They haven't found any lions. They searched the whole area and used all the cameras that they had within that area. And they literally in this article, the closest thing they found were a bunch of pigs.
0: Well, those aren't lions.
21: That is true. That is true.
0: All right. So maybe it was a false alarm. Somebody maybe thought they saw a lioness and its cub, but they said that it had collars on. So I thought maybe this would, you know, somebody had a pet and it got loose. Mom decided to break free with the cub. All right. Well, I appreciate you looking that up. Can you look up something real quick? Because I want to know if this is true.
21: Yeah, let's do it.
0: During the news, I was watching Storm Center 7 meteorologist Ryan Miranda talk about something called wet bulb globe temperature. Wet bulb globe temperature. And I feel like that is made up.
21: No, it is. It is real.
0: What is it?
21: Wet bulb globe temperature, a comprehensive measure. Excuse me, I just had a lot of Oreos. A comprehensive measure of heat stress in direct sunlight that accounts for air temperature, humidity, wind speed, sun angle, and solar radiation.
0: That still sounds made up.
21: Yeah, I know, right?
0: Wet bulb globe temperature. Good Lord.
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5: With money tight, it makes us more and more susceptible to pitches about how we're going to be able to grow our money. In fact, there's been Ponzi scheme after Ponzi scheme popping up over the last 4 years as we've gone through cycles of inflation. And one of them busted recently was promising people 22% returns on their money investing in real estate loans. Guess what was really going on? Money from later investors was going to people who went in earlier. And then eventually, the whole thing collapses. That's what happens with a Ponzi. When you're being promised returns way above normal, supposedly without risk, that's when you need to run the other way.
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5: Normally, we're in the time of year in fall, what's known as shoulder season, that airfares fall significantly. Not this year. Airlines have cut back on flights. Spirit went away, and airfares are running over 30% higher this fall than last fall. So what's a person to do who loves to travel? This year, the bargains are going to be when it's really cold where you want to go. Maybe you've loved going to Europe in September, October, or maybe April, May. This year, you're going to have to look at December through March if you want to save money. You're going to have to think of other destinations rather than where you initially wanted to go, where you find a better deal. You're going to have to shop more.
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6: Rounding out this last weekend of September, Sunday has lots of sunshine, high near 72 degrees. Things are staying cool in the morning, so keep the sweatshirt handy. Low of 50 Monday morning, high of 72. A bit warmer on Tuesday, mostly sunny, high of 75. Increasing clouds by Wednesday will bump it up to 76 degrees before rain chances return by Thursday. I'm Storm Center 7 meteorologist Ryan Mirando for Dayton Severe Weather Station 1290 and 95.7 WHIO.
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0: invested recently was promising people 22% returns on their money investing in real estate loans. Guess what was really going on? Money from later investors was going to people who went in earlier, and then eventually the whole thing collapses. That's what happens with a Ponzi. When you're being promised returns way above normal, supposedly without risk, that's when you need to run the other way.
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0: Normally, we're in the time of year in fall, what's known as shoulder season, that airfares fall significantly. Not this year. Airlines have cut back on flights. Spirit went away, and airfares are running over 30% higher this fall than last fall. So what's a person to do who loves to travel? This year, the bargains are going to be when it's really cold where you want to go. Maybe you've loved going to Europe in September, October, or maybe April, May. This year, you're going to have to look at December through March if you want to save money. You're going to have to think of other destinations rather than where you initially wanted to go, where you find a better deal. You're going to have to shop more.
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0: going to be taking float. I guess that's what it would be, right? Taking float. Little ducks are taking float. Very soon. And Rachel Zitteroff, CEO of URS, is going to be here talking about the Duck Regatta. So that's exciting. On the heels of last night's incredibly successful Cheez-It historical marker reveal at the Carillon Brewing Company at Carillon Historical Park. If you missed it, or maybe you just caught part of it, hopefully you heard it. If you didn't, you can go back and listen to the podcast version of it. I was listening to it earlier today. I was trying to find a little clip in there, and I got to be honest, I thought it sounded amazing. It was great. It sounded good. The crowd was on fire. They were clapping. They were excited. It was just a great time. But on the heels of that, the idea was suggested by moi that there be sort of a Evening Edge Cheez-It-inspired recipe cookbook. And I know that we have a lot of folks out there who experiment with food in their kitchen. I know that many people love Cheez-It. Maybe you've already tried some of this. I was talking to somebody last night at the event, and they say every year they can count on one of their family members bringing a casserole topped with Cheez-It to their family holiday functions. So you've probably got some recipes out there that you already use that if you added Cheez-It, it might be a nice little twist. And the idea is send me your recipes because we want to put this book together. I think this would be great. And Brady Kress over at Carillon has already said they do like a little forward, give a little history, you know, in the book about Cheez-It and being invented here in Dayton in 1921 by the Green and Green Company, and then sell the book. And they could raise some funds to help, you know, pay for a permanent exhibit that includes Cheez-It. Plus, it's just another way to get the word out there that, yes, in fact, Dayton is the birthplace of Cheez-It. You can send your recipes to cheezitgoodrecipes@gmail.com. That's cheese, C-H-E-E-Z-I-T. goodrecipes@gmail.com. All right. So there you go. I appreciate that. Real quickly, I want to talk to Matt and Kettering. Hey, Matt, what's up?
1: Hey, Tayton, how you doing? That wet bulb, whatever they called it, you were talking about it, you weren't sure that that was a real thing.
0: Yeah, I mean, I figured it was real if Ryan was talking about it on Storm Center 7, but wet bulb globe temperature.
1: Yeah, so what it is, when I played football, I played at Fairmont East High School in Kettering, and back in the day, way a long time ago, but the athletic trainer, when it's like 2 days, it's got real hot and humid, it would swing this thing around, and it had a wet ball, wet and dry or something like that, but we're sitting there praying, absolutely like, come on. It measures relative humidity, and if it gets too, if it hits a certain number, whatever, I don't know what it is, then we don't have to wear our pads.
0: I see.
1: Yeah, so we still got our helmets on. We're so sweating like crazy, but
0: yeah.
1: So we're going. Oh, come on, Mr. Moore, the trainer.
0: I got you.
1: I'm like, hey, Jim, or no, Mr. Moore, swing that thing around so we don't have any pads today.
0: I got you. I heard this morning that Beaver Creek, they moved their afternoon practices to mornings because of the heat, and now the kids are there from 5 a.m. to 7:30 practicing before school.
1: Oh, wow.
0: That's rough. I can't imagine.
1: They didn't do anything like that. It's like having a concussion. Go get a drink of water. Go sit down over there.
0: Yeah, I got you.
1: Our high school, those units didn't even have air conditioning.
0: Yeah, a lot of the schools still don't. Thanks, Matt. Appreciate your call. I can't imagine that. I can't imagine going to football practice at 5 o'clock in the morning, getting your butt kicked until 7:30, going to the locker room, changing, probably showering, which I never felt comfortable doing, taking a shower at school. Yeah, no thanks. And then having to go to class. That takes commitment and dedication. We've got some creeper news.
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0: And we have to issue an adult warning.
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0: So I saw this story, I think it was late last week, and I had so much other stuff going on. We had Friday night football, we had a live remote Monday night at the Overdose Awareness Day, and then we had the big deal last night at Carillon Brewing Company. I didn't get a chance to get to it, but then today, Edgehead Christopher sent me a link to this story. You may have seen this. This guy's actually been on the show before. Not on the show, but we've talked about him before. He's a California guy. And last Friday, he was arrested again after he was seen, quote, hunkered down in the aisle of a business sniffing a woman's rear. And they're calling him a serial butt sniffer. And I got to tell you, I think they could have come up with a better name, because that just sounds disgusting. Obviously, this guy, he's 39. His name is Kalise Crowder. He's been arrested for this a number of times. He was arrested last year at a store in Burbank. Another store at some place called Burbank's Empire Center. This was a different situation. Another one happened at a Nordstrom. So this guy's been on the radar for a while. And I was thinking, his name is Kalise Crowder. They should just call him Kalise Crowder, the caboose sniffer. It kind of has a little alliteration there, right? Kalise Crowder, the caboose sniffer. And that seems a lot less offensive to me than serial butt sniffer. Oh, my gosh. Let's see. His arrest record goes back to 2021. So this guy has been at this for a long time, a long time. And what really got things going for this dude is that while he was trying to sniff somebody's rear at a Barnes & Noble, the woman caught him doing it and posted the video. She, like, started recording this guy, and, of course, she posted it on TikTok. And that's what led to his arrest. When he was confronted, this guy says that he was just tying his shoes. What a creeper. What a creeper. So there you go. Thank you, Edgehead Christopher, for that story. I appreciate it. Kalise Crowder, the caboose sniffer. We have some Sasquatch news.
11: For over 200 years, there have been reports of giant man-like creatures roaming the vast mountain regions of the Pacific Northwest and Canada. Hundreds of people have encountered these creatures the Indians call Sasquatch. In some remote wilderness where man has never been, these creatures are living in complete solitude.
0: So these two sightings took place in Pennsylvania, just east of Pittsburgh. So not super far from the Buckeye State, right? The second reported incident, which took place on August 19th, was just sort of your run-of-the-mill. Woman was driving on a rural road around sunset, saw a hair-covered figure running up a hill towards a road. And she was about 30 feet away, and she said it looked like a Sasquatch. Now, she did say it was only about 5 feet tall, so maybe, you know, maybe a kid Sasquatch. But that was just kind of a run of the mill sort of Sasquatch sighting. But here, the first one is the one I like. This happened on the 18th of August. This is again just east of Pittsburgh, south of Punxsutawney. In this encounter, a woman says she was working on her farm in the evening when she heard something near the tree line. She left the building she was in and saw a figure crouching behind some trees about 60 feet away. The woman then saw a second figure crouching near the other one. The two creatures then jumped and ran around like they were playing. Both were about 3.5 feet tall and walked on two legs. They had straggly, medium-length, light brown hair, she wrote, adding that their faces were darker brown and their bodies and their eyes were round and dark brown. Isn't she describing like two little bears? That's what it sounds like to me. 3.5 feet tall, running around and playing on two legs, probably their hind legs, right? She said neither creature had a neck that was visible. Well, dogs don't really, or little bears don't really have neck. I mean, they have a neck, but you can't really see it. She said they had slender arms, which reminded her of children's arms. As they ran around, the creatures made noises resembling a baby cooing. Again, I feel like a little baby cub bear could coo. And she says when she sneezed, they stopped and looked at her. And that's when she ran into the house, screaming for her husband, who came outside and didn't see the creatures, but did say their dog was a little bit scared about going out. So it sounds to me like she's describing little bears. I've never heard of a Sasquatch being spotted that was 3.5 feet tall, let alone two of them together.
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15: If you're in the market for a new car, we're in an unusual circumstance now because of the cycle of inflation we're in and deficit spending by the federal government. Interest rates are going up, so that means the cost of a vehicle loan is going up, up, and away. And for people who don't have phenomenal credit, we're now looking at interest rates on car loans in double digits. That's right. 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Except if you're a credit union member, the best deals on vehicle loans are almost always from credit unions. 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
15: With money tight, it makes us more and more susceptible to pitches about how we're going to be able to grow our money. In fact, there's been Ponzi scheme after Ponzi scheme popping up over the last 4 years as we've gone through cycles of inflation. And one of them busted recently was promising people 22% returns on their money investing in real estate loans. Guess what was really going on? Money from later investors was going to people who went in earlier, and then eventually the whole thing collapses. That's what happens with a Ponzi. When you're being promised returns way above normal, supposedly without risk, that's when you need to run. the other way.
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15: Normally, we're in the time of year in fall, what's known as shoulder season, that airfares fall significantly. Not this year. Airlines have cut back on flights. Spirit went away, and airfares are running over 30% higher this fall than last fall. So what's a person to do who loves to travel? This year, the bargains are going to be when it's really cold where you want to go. Maybe you've loved going to Europe in September, October, or maybe April, May. This year, you're going to have to look at December through March if you want to save money. You're going to have to think of other destinations rather than where you initially wanted to go, where you find a better deal. You're going to have to shop more.
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20: We're rounding out this last weekend of September bright, mostly sunny for our Sunday with a high of 72. I'm Storm Center 7 meteorologist Ryan Miranda for WHIO.
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22: 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Live stream coming up, it's on Facebook and YouTube. 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Rachel Zitteroff, she is the CEO of United Rehabilitation Services. Their Duck Regatta is about to take float, I guess you would call it that. I'm sure you've seen a lot of the big yellow duckies throughout the Miami Valley. She's going to be here talking about that. Monday, of course, is Labor Day. I'm not going to be on the air doing a show. I'm also taking Tuesday off, by the way. But Monday, if you happen to be in the Kettering area and you're going to the Holiday and Home Parade, look for me. I'm going to be in the back of Brady Kress's 1924 Model T. And once again, we're going to be displaying the giant Cheez-It statue that my other friend named Brady Harding, who was there last night, by the way, at the Carillon Brewing Company for the unveiling of the historical marker, made. So this is going to be exciting. We'll be out there once again. So look for the giant orange cracker with the other giant cracker.
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15: If you're in the market for a new car, we're in an unusual circumstance now. Because of the cycle of inflation we're in and deficit spending by the federal government, interest rates are going up. So that means the cost of a vehicle loan is going up, up, and away. And for people who don't have phenomenal credit, we're now looking at interest rates on car loans in double digits. That's right. Remember when we were seeing 0.99 and 0.29 and 3% and 4% vehicle loans? 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Except if you're a credit union member, the best deals on vehicle loans are almost always from credit unions. 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
15: With money tight, it makes us more and more susceptible to pitches about how we're going to be able to grow our money. In fact, there's been Ponzi scheme after Ponzi scheme popping up over the last 4 years as we've gone through cycles of inflation. And one of them busted recently was promising people 22% returns on their money investing in real estate loans. Guess what was really going on? Money from later investors was going to people who went in earlier, and then eventually the whole thing collapses. That's what happens with a Ponzi. When you're being promised returns way above normal, supposedly without risk, that's when you need to run the other way.
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20: Rounding out this last weekend of September, Sunday has lots of sunshine, high near 72 degrees. Things are staying cool in the morning, so keep the sweatshirt handy. Low of 50 Monday morning, high of 72. A bit warmer on Tuesday, mostly sunny, high of 75. Increasing clouds by Wednesday will bump it up to 76 degrees before rain chances return by Thursday. I'm Storm Center 7 meteorologist Ryan Mirando for Dayton Severe Weather Station 1290 and 95.7 WHIO.
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15: Normally, we're in the time of year in fall, what's known as shoulder season, that airfares fall significantly. Not this year. Airlines have cut back on flights. Spirit went away, and airfares are running over 30% higher this fall than last fall. So what's a person to do who loves to travel? This year, the bargains are going to be when it's really cold where you want to go. Maybe you've loved going to Europe in September, October, or maybe April, May. This year, you're going to have to look at December through March if you want to save money. You're going to have to think of other destinations rather than where you initially wanted to go, where you find a better deal. You're going to have to shop more.
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15: If you're in the market for a new car, we're in an unusual circumstance now because of the cycle of inflation we're in and deficit spending by the federal government. Interest rates are going up. So that means the cost of a vehicle loan is going up, up and away. And for people who don't have phenomenal credit, we're now looking at interest rates on car loans in double digits. That's right. Remember when we were seeing 0.99 and 0.29 and 3% and 4% vehicle loans? 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Except if you're a credit union member, the best deals on vehicle loans are almost always from credit unions. 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
22: 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Live stream is rolling on Facebook and YouTube. And I would suggest, if you like little duckies, to hop on the live stream and watch. Because Rachel Zitteroff, she is the CEO of United Rehabilitation Services. She's here. And the big event that's been going on now for a very, very long time, the Duck Regatta, the 2026 edition of the Duck Regatta. And she is ducked out. I mean, she's not quite wearing a duck costume, but that is a great jacket. And I love how every time you come to talk about the Duck Regatta, you are regaled in some sort of duck wear.
31: Yes.
22: You had the dress before, which was great, the little rubber duckies on the dress. And now you've got this, blazer or something?
31: Kind of like a little ducky cardigan.
22: Yes. I love it.
31: Yeah.
22: I love it so much.
31: And you brought, I really ordered this from Amazon on your behalf. I love doing
22: really?
31: This. Yes.
22: You just, I like having you on, and I appreciate the fact that you put that much into it.
31: Yeah.
22: You dress up for the occasion.
31: Yeah.
22: That's definitely awesome.
31: It's a good time.
22: Sometimes I have bikers on, and they also dress up.
31: Oh, okay.
22: But it's a very different costume.
31: Very different.
22: Before we get to the Duck Regatta, you brought, because you are also a huge lover of Cheez-It.
31: I am.
22: We got to talk ducks, but we also got to talk about the fact that you brought me this is the new beer flavor, the Coors Light
31: beer cheese limited edition Cheez-It. And I almost ate a whole box this weekend with my granddaughter, so I had to bring a box to you.
22: Wow. I've seen a lot of people, they've sent me pictures of it. I've not tried it yet.
31: Just wait.
22: But I'm gonna have to, because I love me some beer cheese.
31: Mm-hmm.
22: And you also told me, and I promise we're gonna get to the ducks.
31: Okay.
22: You also told me that you love this idea of the Cheez-It recipe book, the Cheez-It inspired Evening Edge recipe book, because you use Cheez-It in some of your recipes.
31: Yeah.
22: Can you share that with us?
31: Definitely. So think about it. When you're making like a meatloaf at home, and normally you would crunch up some crackers or some breadcrumbs, substitute that out with Cheez-It. Why not? A cheesy meatloaf. Delicious. Think about meatballs, doing the same thing with those if you're making homemade meatballs at home for like meatball subs.
22: Oh, yeah.
31: Amazing. Breading on a chicken cutlet. If you need to crunch up some Ritz cracker, substitute that out for some Cheez-It. It's way better.
22: Somebody on the live stream mentioned or suggested a tenderloin sandwich.
31: Yes, pork tenderloin.
22: Yes.
31: Oh, yeah.
22: I had a pork tenderloin sandwich last week at the Airline Dairy Cream up in Vandalia across from the airport. Mm. And it was sensational. And that just, I was like, oh, of course. So this is what I'm saying. You got to send me those recipes, and
31: we got
22: to start this, because I think this would be, if we could just get like 100, and I know we could get 100 different Cheez-It inspired recipes, we could make this book, sell it, and just, again, you know, make sure people realize we're the birthplace of
31: Cheez-It.
22: Of Cheez-It. So,
31: exactly.
22: All right. So we've covered the Cheez-It. People are getting sick and tired of hearing about the Cheez-Its
31: on
22: this show.
31: There's no way.
22: Let's talk about the URS Duck Regatta. How many years now?
31: This is the 23rd annual.
22: Wow, that's crazy.
31: I know, it's so hard to believe.
22: Yeah, and when are we looking at doing this?
31: We're doing it on Saturday, September 19th, down at Riverscape as part of the Hispanic Heritage
22: Festival.
31: Right,
22: that's right. You've done that now a couple years.
31: We have.
22: Down
31: it's,
22: there.
31: It's been like 11 years in a row, I think, now.
22: Yeah. So this is just another fun way to raise awareness of United Rehabilitation Services and all the amazing work that you do, but also a great fundraiser. And I see the big yellow duckies all over town. And I mentioned this. Have you turned that into a contest yet of some sort?
31: Well, right before the pandemic, we were doing that, kind of like Where's Waldo, but Where's the Duck?
22: Yeah.
31: And it caught on for a little while, and then we honestly haven't done it since then, but we've talked about it internally, so we might start that up. Next year, we have a little different of an idea.
22: Oh, okay. All right.
31: So
22: well, that's
31: stay
22: cool.
31: Stay tuned.
22: But I love that idea of just all these ducks all over the place, and you can go and, you know, take a picture with the giant duck, hashtag, you know, URS Duck Regatta, whatever. So, all right, so it's happening, you said the 27th?
31: Nope, it's Saturday, September 19th.
22: Oh, 19th, I'm sorry.
31: And it'll be around 4 o'clock. We start a little quacky kids parade in the pavilion at the top of the hill.
22: That's fun.
31: And then it leads us down to the bottom of the hill where the, I guess there's another pavilion right there towards the entrance of the
22: kind of river.
31: Stairway.
22: Yeah.
31: And that's where the ducks will end the race.
22: Okay.
31: Right there at that pavilion when they are dropped off the bridge right there on the riverside bridge.
22: How many ducks?
31: 20,000 rubber ducks are going to be dumped in the river all at one time.
22: Yeah.
31: And you can adopt your ducks for $5 each if you'd like a chance to win.
22: Okay. And what are some of the big prizes?
31: Oh, my goodness. So this year, for the first time ever, we have our grand prize of $2,500 cash.
22: Oh.
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22: That's awesome.
31: I mean, who doesn't need $2,500 right now?
22: Yeah.
31: And a very close second, we have a $1,500 prize package. It's a $1,000 gift card to Speedway 7-Eleven.
22: It's a lot of Slurpees.
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22: Oh, so, and a lot of gas.
31: A lot of gas, gasoline.
22: Yeah. That's great.
31: Yep.
22: That's great.
31: And then there's 6-7 prizes that you can win. So, I mean, we encourage everyone to go to DaytonDucks.com, check out the list of prizes, and that's also where you can adopt your ducks.
22: And so $5 each, but I know you can buy them in bulk, right?
31: You can. You can get a quack pack where you get
22: the quack pack.
31: 6 ducks for $25. So you're really getting an extra duck in the race for $25.
22: Yeah.
31: And a free Jersey Mike sub.
22: Now, see, there you go. I mean, a Jersey Mike sub is like half of that, right?
31: It is. I mean, I think like a regular sub's about $8.
22: Yeah. So
31: you're getting a free sub and an extra duck in the race for $25.
22: That's,
31: and then it just goes
22: amazing.
31: You can get a flock of ducks.
22: Right.
31: Yeah, we have them all packaged together for you right there. You can select which one you'd like to get.
22: Now, I hate to say this, and I've brought this up before. I've never actually witnessed it with my own eyes. I've seen video of it. But whenever you see that, it's always, it's like I see it on the news, mm-hmm. and it's just some clips, right? Okay.
1: So how long does the race actually take? Like how far are these ducks floating down the, it's the Great Miami,
31: it
1: right?
31: Is. Yeah. So they are dropped from the Riverside Bridge right there near Riverscape.
1: Okay.
31: And we actually have a company that comes in and sets a racetrack. They drop booms in the river and it's ready to go. The
1: ducks, so they follow the water. A path?
31: They really do. They okay. stay kind of in this racetrack, and they take about 30 minutes to get down the water. Now, that really depends on the current
1: right.
31: of the river.
1: Oh, yeah.
31: That so
1: would,
31: if we
1: yeah.
31: have a really low kind of tide or the water's just real low, it takes a little longer, and sometimes they need some help. So the company that sets the booms will get in there with their little dinghy and kind of start rustling up the water with the motor.
1: Ah,
31: and
1: gotcha.
31: That kind of
1: yeah.
31: pushes them down.
1: Yeah.
31: But right now the water's high, and it has been for quite some time
1: right.
31: because we've had a lot of rain. And so I'm not foreseeing that same level of difficulty with the ducks getting down this year. And I think they will probably travel a little faster. Every time I've been down to Riverscape the last couple weeks, the current is flowing. So this could be a 15-minute race this year. You never know.
1: Right. So you have you probably have people out in the river ready to catch these ducks that cross the finish line. And I bet the anticipation is just off the hook for the people that are going to watch that have purchased these ducks, because it's not like a regular race where you can say, here comes number five on right. the outside. You know, you don't know.
31: Exactly.
1: And you don't know where your duck is.
31: You don't. And yeah. all the ducks have a lucky duck number on the bottom of them. So you will, you know, they'll have a little sticker on the bottom of the
1: yeah.
31: duck that we take an army of volunteers to get ready. The ducks were just delivered this week. We have 20,000 ducks at URS that we have to clean and re-sticker for the race to be ready on the 19th.
1: Oh, reusable
31: so
1: ducks.
31: We rent them from a company. And there's a whole monopoly
1: rental.
31: On this. You can't just do this in America. You have to go through this company out of Arizona.
1: Oh, really?
31: And they send the ducks all over the United States.
1: So they have a monopoly on the ducks, the
31: and
1: rubber duckies.
31: If they find out you're doing it and you didn't go through them, it's a big deal.
1: I would imagine.
31: Yeah.
1: Oh, wow. That's pretty cool.
31: It is. It's really neat.
1: Well, we talked about the Duck Regatta, but, you know, we have to certainly mention URS and talk about all the great work you do, because that's what this big event helps fund.
31: Yeah, the Rubber Duck Regatta is our biggest fundraiser. We are a local nonprofit. We serve kids and adults with disabilities. This is our 70th year being in the Dayton community. So all of this money that we raise from this event stays right here in our community and helping these kids and adults become more independent and really become productive citizens if they want to get a job someday. You know, we'll help them with that at URS.
1: Yeah.
31: So we have inclusive childcare where you can bring your kiddo with developmental delays or disabilities, medically fragile, complex medical needs.
1: That's important.
31: Oh, it's so
1: yeah.
31: important
1: yeah.
31: for parents who need to get back to work. They
1: right.
31: need to know that they have a safe place to bring their kids. So at URS, we provide nursing services right on site with the childcare. Occupational, physical, and speech therapy are integrated into the day with the kiddos when they're there. So those early intervention milestones are being met in ways that you might not see in a typical childcare with that additional support right there alongside them. We also have an adult day service program where we take adults out into the community for volunteering and working on transferable job skills that they may want to work in the community themselves someday.
1: Yeah.
31: So we're taking them to places like Boonshoft and Miami Valley Meals, Crayons to Classrooms, Five Rivers Metro Parks, and doing volunteer projects so that they are learning what it's like to, you know, work alongside
1: and develop those skills.
31: Exactly.
1: I mean, volunteering is the best way to develop skills if you don't have them.
31: It sure is.
1: You know, you may not have the skill to get the job, but many places you can go and volunteer and learn them.
31: So taking them to these places and giving them the opportunity to build those skills, that gives them something valuable to put on their resume when they're seeking a job.
1: Right. So that's what all these funds go to. All you know, people adopting these ducks, that's what that money goes to. Once again, where can people go for duck adoption?
31: So there's a couple different places. You can text duck to 24365. You can go to DaytonDucks.com. You can call 937-235-DUCK. Or you can go to any local Buffalo Wild Wings and scan the QR code they have on all the tables, walking in on posters, and adopt your duck there while you're having lunch or dinner.
1: And by the way, you brought me some BW3, so thank you so much.
31: Yeah.
1: You also got some other goodies over there. What'd you bring
31: I
1: me?
31: Do. So, you know, you never know when
1: Not
31: you need
1: Not that
31: a pair
1: I'm greedy or anything like
31: duck
1: that.
31: Duck sunglasses.
1: Oh, some shades with
31: and
1: ducks on.
31: And I know how
1: them.
31: Much you love cool hats. So I thought you might like this duck hat too.
1: Yes, for Hot Hat Friday.
31: Exactly.
1: Usually it's I do like local businesses, but I could do the, I 100% could do URS.
31: Exactly.
1: And I love that.
31: I figured you would.
1: And that, by the way, is a great look for you.
31: Oh, thank you.
1: You got the duck hat, you got the duck glasses, and you got the duck cardigan on.
31: Maybe I'll wear this in the parade on Monday when you're there with your Cheez-It statue.
1: Oh, yes. That's
31: we'll
1: great.
31: We'll be there too.
1: That's great.
31: So you can come to the Holiday at Home parade and adopt your ducks as well. Because we'll have a booth at the festival this weekend on
1: Perfect.
31: Saturday and Sunday.
1: Perfect.
31: Sunday and Monday, sorry.
1: All right. Well, hang tight. We'll be back here in just a second. Rachel Zitteroff, she's the CEO of United Rehabilitation Services, and we're talking about ducks.
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15: With money tight, it makes us more and more susceptible to pitches about how we're going to be able to grow our money. In fact, there's been Ponzi scheme after Ponzi scheme popping up over the last 4 years. As we've gone through cycles of inflation. And one of them busted recently was promising people 22% returns on their money investing in real estate loans. Guess what was really going on? Money from later investors was going to people who went in earlier. And then eventually the whole thing collapses. That's what happens with a Ponzi. When you're being promised returns way above normal, supposedly without risk, that's when you need to run the other way.
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15: Normally, we're in the time of year in fall, what's known as shoulder season, that airfares fall significantly. Not this year. Airlines have cut back on flights. Spirit went away, and airfares are running over 30% higher this fall than last fall. So what's a person to do who loves to travel? This year, the bargains are going to be when it's really cold where you want to go. Maybe you've loved going to Europe in September, October, or maybe April, May. This year, you're going to have to look at December through March if you want to save money. You're going to have to think of other destinations rather than where you initially wanted to go, where you find a better deal. You're going to have to shop more.
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15: If you're in the market for a new car, we're in an unusual circumstance now. 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And for people who don't have phenomenal credit, we're now looking at interest rates on car loans in double digits. 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
8: For your Monday, a bit of a cool start with a few passing clouds, then mostly sunny with highs in the lower 70s. I'm meteorologist Nick Dunn for WHIO.
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22: 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We're talking about the Duck Regatta, and I am now sporting the official Duck Regatta ball cap, which looks like a duck with shades, and I'm wearing the duck logoed sunglasses. It is a good look, I feel.
31: You are all ducked out.
22: I am all ducked out. Mm-hmm. Once again, it's happening on
31: Saturday, September 19th at 4:15, 4:30 at Riverscape Metro Park.
22: And you can get ducks $5 each, or you can get six ducks for $25. 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
31: Jersey Mike's. 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
31: All right. 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
22: Awesome. Well, thank you so much for being on the show and always coming dressed to impress with the ducks. I love it. And thank you for the Cheez-It.
31: Definitely.
22: And thank you for the hat, and thank you for the glasses.
31: Thank you for having me.
22: Of course, and thanks for the chicken wings, too, from Buffalo Wild Wings.
31: Definitely.
22: All right, folks, we'll be back here tomorrow night just after 5. Don't forget, you can get the podcast of this show. Oh, and if you want, you can go back and listen to last night's show, our live broadcast from Carillon Brewing Company for the big reveal of the Cheez-It historical marker. Have a great Wednesday night, and I'll talk to you tomorrow just after 5 here on the Evening Edge.
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7: With money tight, it makes us more and more susceptible to pitches about how we're going to be able to grow our money. In fact, there's been Ponzi scheme after Ponzi scheme popping up over the last 4 years as we've gone through cycles of inflation. And one of them busted recently was promising people 22% returns on their money investing in real estate loans. Guess what was really going on? Money from later investors was going to people who went in earlier, and then eventually the whole thing collapses. That's what happens with a Ponzi. When you're being promised returns way above normal, supposedly without risk, that's when you need to run the other way.
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7: Normally, we're in the time of year in fall, what's known as shoulder season, that airfares fall significantly. Not this year. Airlines have cut back on flights. Spirit went away, and airfares are running over 30% higher this fall than last fall. So what's a person to do who loves to travel? This year, the bargains are going to be when it's really cold where you want to go. Maybe you've loved going to Europe in September, October, or maybe April, May. This year, you're going to have to look at December through March if you want to save money. You're going to have to think of other destinations rather than where you initially wanted to go, where you find a better deal. You're going to have to shop more.
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4: Monday, a mostly sunny sky after a few morning clouds with highs in the lower 70s. For Tuesday, we'll find a good amount of sunshine with highs in the middle 70s. Clouds increasing for Wednesday, but staying dry with highs in the middle to upper 70s. For Thursday, a chance of a shower late in the day with highs in the upper 70s and a better chance for rain showers as we get into Friday. High temperatures in the lower 70s. I'm Storm Center 7 meteorologist Nick Dunn for Dayton's Severe Weather Station, 1290 and 95.7 WHIO.
5: Here at WHIO, we have a really unique morning show. It's called Miami Valley's Morning News, and it's all news, all weather, and all traffic, all morning long. 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
7: If you're in the market for a new car, we're in an unusual circumstance now because of the cycle of inflation we're in and deficit spending by the federal government. Interest rates are going up, so that means the cost of a vehicle loan is going up, up, and away. And for people who don't have phenomenal credit, we're now, that's pretty much gone the way of the dodo bird. Except if you're a credit union member, the best deals on vehicle loans are almost always from credit unions. If you are looking to buy a vehicle, you can shave that interest rate right there.
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7: With money tight, it makes us more and more susceptible to pitches about how we're going to be able to grow our money. In fact, there's been Ponzi scheme after Ponzi scheme popping up over the last 4 years as we've gone through cycles of inflation. And one of them busted recently was promising people 22% returns on their money investing in real estate loans. Guess what was really going on? Money from later investors was going to people who went in earlier, and then eventually the whole thing collapses. That's what happens with a Ponzi. When you're being promised returns way above normal, supposedly without risk, that's when you need to run the other way.
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7: Normally, we're in the time of year in fall, what's known as shoulder season, that airfares fall significantly. Not this year. Airlines have cut back on flights. Spirit went away, and airfares are running over 30% higher this fall than last fall. So what's a person to do who loves to travel? This year, the bargains are going to be when it's really cold where you want to go. Maybe you've loved going to Europe in September, October, or maybe April, May. This year, you're going to have to look at December through March if you want to save money. You're going to have to think of other destinations rather than where you initially wanted to go, where you find a better deal. You're going to have to shop more.
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21: And I'm getting really sick of guys named Todd. 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
14: 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Live stream is rolling on Facebook. Coming up tonight, we got a current events quiz, tickets to give away to see John Waite and John Cafferty, the Beaver Brown Band at Tap Theater. Friday, October 2nd, we got a current events quiz. We are planning to do that before 6 o'clock. So we'll see what happens. Question, right out of the gate here, there's a flash poll on the live stream. Are you keeping up with developments of the Caleb Flynn murder trial? Are you glued to it? Or maybe you're just following it when you can, when you hear the reports with Ron Otto? Maybe you know the basics, or you're just completely out of the loop. I know that many people are watching the live stream, WHIO.com. There are folks that are glued to it. I'm not so much glued to it, though I will admit that each evening, after I get home, Mary and I, turn on the TV, and one of the first things I do is go to YouTube and look for the highlights. And there are a number of channels out there, not just WHIO.com, but there are a number of court-oriented channels, crime-oriented channels that are covering this trial. And there are some of these testimonies that have really sort of intrigued me and caught my attention, as I'm sure it has for many of you. So I thought we'd just kind of go through a couple of these. One, this was discussed, I think, on Friday. 100,000 text messages. Apparently, there are 100,000 text messages sent between Caleb Flynn and the, I guess, do we have to say alleged mistress? Let's just say alleged mistress, just to be sure. Aaliyah Botner. And that was just in a year. 100,000. And I asked my wife, Mary, I said, is that extreme? Because I went back and looked at the text messages that I've sent my own wife. And that that number was just over 9,000 in about, a year and a half. So that's me and Mary. And we text each other quite often. So that times 10 plus 10,000 in 1 year. That is crazy. That is crazy. Another point that I saw was that the Ohio Bureau of Criminal Investigation Special Agent David Hammond, he says that they spent 12 hours collecting evidence at the home of the Flynns the night of the murder. And at the end, he said that it looked like a staged burglary. He believed it was a homicide. He testified that the damage to the door was inconsistent with damage he'd seen in hundreds of burglaries he's investigated in his career. But apparently, the door handle was missing. And then during cross-examination, the defense brings to light that the door was actually unlocked. So that's intriguing. So, you know, somebody didn't have to bust down the door, apparently. It was unlocked, left unlocked by someone at some point. The other thing that's a big question, people want to know, where's the gun? The gun is missing. Now, I was thinking about this. If you are going to follow the allegation that Caleb Flynn shot and killed his wife while his two little girls were sleeping and shot and killed her in their bedroom. The gun would have to be somewhere close. Maybe not necessarily in the house, but it would have had to have been deposited, disposed of somewhere nearby, I would think. Because if this was if this was a situation where he pulled the trigger, either he gave the gun to somebody and they disposed of it, or he hid it somewhere that the police just haven't been able to find. But there's been all kinds of testimony that they searched high and low in that house. They went into the attic. They tore up insulation to see if maybe the gun had been thrown up into the attic to hide it. There was Captain Tony Smith of the Tip City Police Department. You know, they were investigating. He found that there was an insurance policy for Ashley Flynn in the amount of $100,000. But I don't think that's unusual for somebody to take out a big life insurance policy. I have that on myself. There's a policy for my wife. So I don't think that's unusual. But the question is when was it purchased? And I don't know that answer. I don't know that they've talked about that yet. But back to the gun. I kind of got sidetracked here. There was an ATF special agent, David McMillan. He's a certified canine handler. He says his canine partner specializes in finding firearms and firearms-related evidence. He searched the area around the house, the wood line, the farm field near the home for 2 days, and they didn't find anything. So this is intriguing to me. Like if he didn't, if Caleb Flynn did in fact shoot his wife, he had to dispose of the gun somehow. One would think that maybe in a panic, he would go out back and just throw it as far as he could, right? Or maybe he would bury it somewhere. But if they've been searching the home and around the home, I don't know how far back this wood line goes. Where's the gun? It seems to me that somebody knows where the gun is, whether it's just Caleb or somebody else. But this has just been a real interesting situation. I guess Captain Smith, he testified that during the murder investigation, he collected miscellaneous items from Aaliyah Botner's office at the Christian Life Center, where they were members of the church. And again, this is the woman who's been identified as Caleb's mistress. And that a month before Ashley Flynn was murdered, Ms. Botner was in Florida and lost her laptop and then also dropped her phone in the water on the same trip. And one could sort of assume that there might be incriminating evidence on both of those items, in the form of emails and pictures and texts. Now, I'm sure that, you know, law enforcement can go in and find these even if they don't have the devices, but maybe they can't, or maybe it just makes it that much harder. And then today, there were family members who took the stand. And Todd Smith, Ashley's father, says that after Ashley's murder, the story about the break-in didn't make sense to him. And I wondered about this, too. He said that among the things that didn't make sense was why the family's two dogs would not have barked at an intruder. I don't know anything about these dogs, but I would almost bet if somebody was in the house late at night that wasn't supposed to be there, if the dogs were, you know, roaming free and not caged up somewhere, and I don't know if they were, the dogs would have responded. I mean, our Lily, if the Amazon guy shows up on the front porch or she hears the mailbox open, she goes nuts. So that's an interesting question. Mr. Smith testified that the dogs would start barking if people were even in the cul-de-sac. And I know of dogs that do that. You drive in front of their house. Again, I bring up Lily. She sits on the top of the couch looking out the top floor window out onto the sidewalk. When people walk by, she loses her mind. So I don't know what the story is. Day four was wrapped up. And you can get all the coverage here, of course, on WHIO and WHIO.com.
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7: If you're in the market for a new car, we're in an unusual circumstance now. 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
7: With money tight, it makes us more and more susceptible to pitches about how we're going to be able to grow our money. In fact, there's been Ponzi scheme after Ponzi scheme popping up over the last 4 years as we've gone through cycles of inflation. And one of them busted recently was promising people 22% returns on their money investing in real estate loans. Guess what was really going on? Money from later investors was going to people who went in earlier, and then eventually the whole thing collapses. That's what happens with a Ponzi. When you're being promised returns way above normal, supposedly without risk, that's when you need to run the other way.
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7: Normally, we're in the time of year in fall, what's known as shoulder season, that airfares fall significantly. Not this year. Airlines have cut back on flights. Spirit went away, and airfares are running over 30% higher this fall than last fall. So what's a person to do who loves to travel? This year, the bargains are going to be when it's really cold where you want to go. Maybe you've loved going to Europe in September, October, or maybe April, May. This year, you're going to have to look at December through March if you want to save money. You're going to have to think of other destinations rather than where you initially wanted to go, where you find a better deal. You're going to have to shop more.
16: Clark is WHIO's consumer warrior, and you can hear him during Miami Valley's morning news on WHIO.
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4: For your Monday, a bit of a cool start with a few passing clouds, then mostly sunny with highs in the lower 70s. I'm meteorologist Nick Dunn for WHIO.
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20: Back here on the Evening Edge, Monday through Friday, 5 to 7, live stream up on Facebook and YouTube. One other point about the Caleb Flynn murder trial. I was watching last night, and yesterday, Tip City Detective Adam Bernard was on the stand, and he was talking about searching the home the night of the murder. And I just want to play a clip of this because this struck me as odd that he would find a blank camera where he found it.
25: Detective Finn, please tell the jury what that is a photograph of.
26: That is a photograph of the blank camera underneath the TV.
25: And that state is at 285?
26: 285, yes.
25: And what state is it with 286?
26: 286 is after I removed the blank camera just so you can get a better view of it.
25: And those photos fairly and accurately reflect how the blank camera looked on the day you took those photos?
26: It does.
25: And again, where were they located?
26: They were underneath the TV in what I would call the living room.
20: So I thought that was odd. I know that people have like security cameras in their homes, and that makes sense. But to have a blank camera right under your TV, watching people watching television, is that strange? I mean, I guess it's probably spraying the entire room, but I don't, for some reason that struck me as odd that somebody would have a blink camera inside their family room. Maybe I'm wrong on that. Maybe people do that. If you've got a thought on that, 937-957-1290. And there is a flash poll up on the
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11: A nor'easter continues to pummel the East Coast. I'm Kathleen Maloney, Fox News. But the storm appears to be weakening. Fox Weather's Mike Seidel with more.
12: There's still a coastal flood advisory up for the Jersey Shore. High tide this evening and tomorrow morning. Water may be about a foot above where it should be, normally dry ground. So just one more day of coastal flooding on the Jersey Shore. Airports have been hit pretty hard. About 90 cancellations at Newark, LaGuardia, and Kennedy. But get this, about 1,100 flight delays. That includes almost two-thirds of all flights at LaGuardia are delayed today.
11: The storm is gearing up for one last parting shot tonight.
13: We're still looking at winds upwards of about 36 miles per hour, pushing on to shore, especially for the Boston area. But these smaller shifts in wind direction will make a big difference in terms of tidal flooding, and if tidal flooding is a bigger deal moving forward. One more high tide cycle taking you into this evening and going into early tomorrow. A little bit of moderate precip on the back end side of this. Then we'll have a warm up throughout midweek. Big concern here. Cancellations, over 400 delays, 2,000, but we'll see again some marginal improvements coming forward here within the next 24 hours.
11: Fox Weather's Haley Meyer. Powerful waves from the East Coast storm have uncovered a shipwreck from Nantucket's past.
15: The powerful nor'easter pulled sand from Nantucket's south shore, re-exposing a 19th century shipwreck. The wreck believed to be the Warren Sawyer, a three-masted cargo schooner that ran aground near Myokomet Beach in 1884. The vessel was carrying cotton and scrap iron when gale force winds forced it off course, crashing it into Nantucket. The ship was torn apart by waves, but its remains were uncovered before, back in 2022. This weekend's storm brought part of its frame back into view. In New York, Roxanne Evans, Fox News.
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4: For your Monday, a bit of a cool start with a few passing clouds, then mostly sunny with highs in the lower 70s. I'm meteorologist Nick Dunn for WHIO.
19: You've told us that the most important thing about WHIO is the weather. 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
14: From the Great Lakes, on the other side of Erie, I'm Ryan Ranker, your host tonight on Coast to Coast AM. Big show planned for you tonight. Lon Milo Duquette on magic, the occult, and a topic I think a lot of people are interested in, Aleister Crowley. A lot of great ties to him. Is he misunderstood? Maybe is a question some people have been asking as of late, so we'll talk to Lon about that in the first half of the show. Second half, we're going to talk to Kathleen Reddy Diane, a medium, on messages from the other side and soulmates. Welcome into the show. Thank you for all the great emails. Ryan Recker at coasttocoastam.com is the email address. I do keep it up during the show, and I try to respond to messages during the break. And I got a couple of very interesting emails last night after the show, and there was one in particular that stands out from a Marine who worked Guantanamo Bay some couple decades ago, and he was telling me about all the different hauntings on the base there and what it was like working the military when the hauntings were happening. Whenever you have a military base and hauntings, it makes you wonder, is there secret technology that's being used? Is there something about that spot? Is it what's going on at the spot that attracts something out there that's paranormal? And I wish I could read the whole thing, but some of the things he mentioned, one day he was working the perimeter and he saw something he can't describe about the size of an elephant. He said he would hear footsteps and there'd be no one there. He said several hours could pass by and they wouldn't be able to account for the missing time. Really strange stuff there. Maybe that could be a show in the future. But I do like getting those types of emails, your experiences. Ryan Ranker at coasttocoastam.com is how you do it. We're going to talk about Aleister Crowley and some of the history there. British occultist, magician, and author Lon Milo Duquette will join us after the break. I'm Ryan Ranker on Coast to Coast AM. Don't go anywhere.
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14: And welcome back to Coast AM. I'm your host, Ryan Recker, and joining us here is a singer-songwriter, which I don't know how much of that plays into the creative side of his work, because he talks and writes about some really fascinating topics. Lon Milo Duquette, thank you so much for joining us here on Coast to Coast AM.
23: Well, thank you for having me, Ryan.
14: Do you have your guitar near you? Are we going to hear some music tonight?
23: You are not.
14: It's a little bit late. You'd wake up other people in the house. I know how that goes. My office in the basement is directly below the master bedroom, so my wife sometimes will let me know if I'm getting too animated or too loud at night. So I know how that goes. A guitar would be off limits.
23: Yes.
14: I think something that maybe as an American I need to figure out, because when I listen to the Ozzy Osbourne song, Black Sabbath, Mr. Crowley, but I understand, is it Crowley? How's the correct way to pronounce Aleister Crowley or Aleister Crowley?
23: Well, the way Aleister Crowley pronounced it was Crowley, and he said it rhymes with holy. And
14: Okay.
23: Yeah.
14: Got
23: and
14: it.
23: Actually, Ozzy's song really didn't have anything to do with Aleister Crowley.
14: Well, when you hear it, you think, oh, okay, yeah. Yeah. Some of the lyrics line up. It makes it look like it is, at
23: you
14: least.
23: You know, it was. It's a great song, but Ozzy didn't know that much about Crowley, except that he was kind of a spooky character. So that was enough.
14: Do most people, is that like most people, they don't know a lot? Is he misunderstood, Aleister Crowley?
23: Oh, my heavens, yes. Not that he wasn't a wild and crazy guy, okay, but he purposefully sort of cultivated this super dark persona, thinking that everybody was, anybody who counted and was smart enough kind of to see what he was getting at would instantly sort of see through that persona. And those who were easily frightened, he more or less didn't have any use for them anyway, kind of thing.
14: Well, let's talk about the the lore behind him, because there is a lot of lore. What's true and what's not? What do people need to know about Aleister Crowley?
23: Oh, well, that it's unlikely that he ever committed a crime of any kind. He was probably the most vilified character of the 20th century. And he, like I said, he sort of cultivated a infamous persona. But he was a serious occultist in his own way. He was just a very wild and unorthodox holy man. If he would have been alive today, instead of cultivating his great work and everything else in the first half of the 20th century, if he had been alive today, people wouldn't have given him another thought. Just most everything, including his bisexuality, in those days could land you in jail. And but as a serious spiritual explorer, he was right up there. And there were very, very, very few people kind of on the cutting edge of mind exploration and things like that. There are very few people could appreciate him at the time. And so he sort of lived an artist's bohemian kind of lifestyle, and was very out in the open about it.
14: Right.
23: And the fact that he studied the spiritual art form and the spiritual discipline of ceremonial magic, which in most people's mind, especially in the day, meant black magic, anything that wasn't sort of mainstream spiritual disciplines and belief was immediately suspect as being black magic.
14: Well, can you give an example of that?
23: Well, sure. There's a very common Eastern tantric technique that is just a normal tantric technique of Tibet, Nepal, India, that actually encountered the act of sexual orgasm. And but in those days you couldn't discuss things like, you couldn't even have explicit pictures in medical journals in those days. But the fact that in the ecstasy of orgasm, in a kind of devotional way, Crowley called that the sacrifice of a baby. Okay,
14: no.
23: If you had sex without it resulting in a baby, and Crowley wanted to write about it, He thinly disguised it as saying, I sacrificed 124 babies in 1 year. At least that's what my diaries say.
14: And, well, let me mention this, because I'm a pretty square dude, and I know it's 2026. I wouldn't be able to pick up on that. The innuendo, even today, would be tough. Were people, did they understand that at the time, what he was talking about?
23: No. And he overestimated the intelligence of his audience. Okay. And if he is guilty of anything, it was incredibly poor judgment.
14: And, right. So people would take it literally? Is that what they would see that, and they would take it literally, and that kind of added to the mystery behind him?
23: Yes, and another good example is Crowley was a world-class mountaineer. As a matter of fact, he has several Himalayan mountain climbing records, especially the days camping at certain altitudes that still hold. You can look him up in the Crowley expeditions. Two of his native porters died on one of the expeditions. And word got back to England his enemies. And they said that he murdered them and ate them. Okay. He murdered. The rumor was he murdered and ate his two Sherpas. Okay. When he got back to, India after the expedition, some reporters asked him, "Is it true you killed and ate two of your Sherpas?" And Crowley, thinking that is, you know, such an absurd thing to say, he said, "Oh, yes, you know, you get very hungry at those altitudes." And he figured everybody would get the joke, but they didn't. Okay, and that Sherpa eating incident followed him the rest of his life. Now, there's a very, very scholarly and very fair and balanced biography of Crowley that has come out in the last 10 years or so. It's called Perder Rabo, and by Dr. Richard Kaczynski. And anything that you would care to read about Crowley to explain and disabuse many of the more absurd rumors about him, you can find dispelled in that modern biography.
14: Okay. It's interesting to think that media and press were going to him for comment. So was he like a celebrity? Was it the reporters almost like TMZ would today would go to a celebrity looking for comment? Was it in that context?
23: Almost in that context, because he was flamboyant. He was rich. He inherited a whole lot of money. Mm-hmm. He was already a published and acclaimed poet. And
14: he could sell newspapers.
23: Yes. And in those days, they had what they called yellow journalism, which was, sensationalist tabloid kind of things. And they found anything with Crowley's name on the headlines sold newspapers. And for a long while, he seemed to enjoy that. In a way, it did help attract to him those people that really kind of did understand the depth of his philosophical and magical work. So,
14: well, I guess with they read the headlines and some understand it, some don't. Does that mean he had followers? Did he have people that looked at him as a religious leader, a social leader? Did he have almost not necessarily cult-like, but maybe I should ask it. Was there some sort of following that way?
23: Yes, he had a small following, including one of the most famous military men of Great Britain, General Fuller. That's literally the guy that created the concept of tank warfare. General Fuller, that's literally the guy that created the concept of tank warfare, who was quite a poet. That's literally the guy that created the concept of tank warfare, who was quite a poet himself. And he had quite the poet Victor Newberg, was friends of his. And Crowley also essential in its fiction, but it's based on the wizard war, if you will, of the breakup of the Hermetic Order of the Golden Dawn, when Crowley was just sort of a wide-eyed, flamboyant, yet kind of innocent catalyst that helped, that

0: nonfiction books about Crowley and Crowley's different magic, and this is the first
1: So this
0: novel.
1: Is Young Aleister Crowley is the name of the book, correct?
0: Yes, and it was written as a treatment for a feature film, which is moving forward. It's been optioned.
1: Oh, yeah. Congratulations on that. That's neat. Young Aleister Crowley in The Magician's Revolt is the name of the book. If people wanted to search for it, I'd find it online. Another interesting question. I got this email question twice, and the question was, Aleister Crowley, was he a British spy?
0: Yes. Well, you know, I wasn't there, so I can only be so confident in that. But there is a book that's well researched by the author's name is Spence. Now, a mm-hmm. few years back on Masterpiece Theater, Sam Neill played the part of Riley, Ace of Spies, the most famous English spy of the first World War. Spence also wrote a book called Aleister Crowley, Secret Agent 666. Mm.
1: Okay.
0: And in those days, the British intelligence wasn't a well-funded government program. They recruited amateur spies. Okay. Mm-hmm. People who could travel on their own nickel and traveled in circles would give them access to important information. It appears right. that Crowley was recruited in Cambridge during his early college days. And it seemed that he and Sidney Reilly were in the same European capitals at the same time, in the same years, in the same months, mm-hmm. for a number of consecutive years at the start of World War I. Also, Crowley lived in the United States. He lived in New York and got a job as a German propaganda newspaper. It was Crowley's editorials that, during World War I, the United States was dangerously close to coming in into World War I on Germany's side, okay? And it appears that Crowley's job was to do everything he could from a disinformation campaign to bring America in on England's side. And so,
1: but he was writing for a German propaganda paper, so he did it from that side of it.
0: Well, he wrote such outrageous and insane editorials, pro-German editorials, to make Germany sound even more insane and bent on world domination than they actually were. It was Crowley's articles that members of Congress were shaking in the air to bring America in on England's side.
1: Wow. Author Lon Milo Duquette, you can find his book Young Aleister Crowley and the Magician's Revolt online if you do a search. Excited to see that got picked up and optioned for a movie, which is always cool to be kind of get that inside information. We're going to talk more about Aleister Crowley coming up after the break. And if you have any questions, we'll take some of your calls in the second hour. But feel free to email me, RyanRecker@coasttocoastam.com. Any questions for Lon, feel free to message me those. I try to incorporate them. Like that British spy, I had multiple people email me wanting to talk about that. So I have a few more coming up on Coast to Coast AM. Don't go anywhere.

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1: Fox News, I'm Carmen Robertson. The nor'easter that's been pounding the East Coast for 3 days is easing, but not going away until at least Monday afternoon. Fox Weather's Bob Van Dilling is in New Jersey.
2: It's turned from a wind-driven cauldron to just a carpet of rain. That's what we're going to be dealing with in the northern part of the Jersey Shore. Eventually, it's going to slide off the coast again and then pull up towards Nantucket by tomorrow evening. It means a constant inflow of wind, so we still have the coastal flood advisories.
1: And British police arrested 5 men they say were planning a terrorist attack on a UK base that was used by the U.S. in the war against Iran. President Trump reacted to the news after landing in Chicago today for a PGA event.
3: They were looking to do big damage to our fort, and working with the British worked out great.
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4: Monday, a bit of a cool start with a few passing clouds, then mostly sunny with highs in the lower 70s. I'm meteorologist Nick Dunn for WHIO.
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1: Well, when I hear that author Lon Milo Duquette says these lyrics don't make a lot of sense compared to the reality of Mr. Crowley, as Ozzy would say. Aleister Crowley is the subject of what we're talking about here tonight. I'll tell you, that's a song a lot of people like. I think people were waiting for us to play that, so it has to be the first song out of the gates. 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Lon Milo Duquette is our guest. Aleister Crowley is the topic. We'll continue this after the break. I'm Ryan Recker on Coast to Coast AM. Don't go anywhere.
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1: And welcome back to Coast AM. I'm Ryan Recker. 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Lon Milo Duquette is our guest in his new book, Young Aleister Crowley in the Magician's Revolt. You can find that online. Lon, I have a few email questions for you. One person was asking about the time frame. So Aleister Crowley died 1947. He was in his 70s when he died. Did you ever meet any of his family members during your life, talk to people that knew him?
5: Oh, I talked to plenty of people that knew him. As a matter of fact, I was kind of superstitious and, scared about what I heard about Aleister Crowley because you hear and read good things, but mostly you hear and read horrible things like that, baby eating and things like that. But I was really lucky enough in the early 1970s to meet and well, first of all, two of Crowley's students, Grady L. McMurtry, who was the only American be able to visit personally with Crowley during World War II, and because he was a lieutenant in the U.S. Army, he had a Jeep and could go visit Crowley. He was an initiate of Crowley's order, the Ordo Templi Orientis, in Los Angeles. And so I met Grady and his wife Phyllis, who was had never met Crowley but had written Crowley since the late 30s. She's an American too. And at the time they were married, and I met both of them, and they were able to answer my questions directly. Did he eat babies? You know, is it true he ate babies? And, you know, after they stopped laughing, you know, they sort of took me by the hand and walked me through it. Then I also was met and was friends with and on a pretty regular basis in the early 80s. I think I met him in 1979. Francis Israel Rigardi, who was wasn't exactly a neighbor of mine, but he was just over the hill in Studio City at the time. And he was Aleister Crowley's private secretary in the 1920s, and he was one of the only at the time Crowley biographers. And I could ask him straightforward questions, and just knowing those three people. Plus Helen Parsons Smith, who was had been married to Jack Parsons of Strange Angel fame, the rocket scientist. There's a crater on the moon named after him. He invented jet powered takeoff. And I met his widow, Helen, and she became our close family friend until her death. And so I was able to put a personal face on all of these otherwise fabled characters. And
1: when you talk to them, do you kind of get this feeling he was more satirical in the sense that, you know, he played off of the impression that he had, gave this wrong impression because it was much larger than life type of feeling? Or and going back to the magic that was in him, the magician side, some people believe he had some sort of special power. There was something special with him on that side. So did he just have this giant appearance, or was there something more to it?
5: Oh, magic. We all have this magic power within us. Ask any self-help person. We've all got the magic. Magic is I would say it's a spiritual art form that does deal with the unseen powers and abilities inherent in every human being, if they would only wake up enough to see what kind of a wonderful spiritual entity they really are. So his magic was quite quite serious. And for those who knew him, he took the disciplines and the literature of his magic quite seriously. So he wasn't he no longer had to you know, put on a false persona for his personal students at all. He was quite in his own way a guru kind of character, not so much he didn't want cult members. Okay. Mm-hmm. He thought that attitude was too subservient to for someone who was learning to discover and do their own true will. And so he was quite serious. Now there are those that would for a time hang on his every word, you know, like the characters in The Life of Brian. You know, I have his shoe, you know, he gave us his sandal, you know, but that didn't last long around Crowley, because he really wanted you to settle into self-discovery. And his whole thing about do what thou wilt shall be the whole of the law is more or less just a sublime philosophy that every one of us, you and me and everybody, every monad of consciousness is here because we need to be here. We wouldn't even be sucking our breath in and out unless there was something in this universe that we need to do that can only be done by us. And it's our job to find out what that is and do it. And he was quite frank about saying, if you discover what that is, that's your will. And that's what you're here to do. So do it. Okay. And if you find out what that is, that's exactly the same thing that people for the last few thousand years have been trying to say is God's will. And he says it's a whole lot easier to find out what your will is than it is to try to guess what a God's will is for you and then attempt to cooperate with that. No, find out what you're here to do, because everybody's got that job.
1: And well, kind of playing off of that. And when you look at what he's saying there, and, you know, especially during that time frame, late 1800s, early 1900s, when you hear things like that, which is, you know, forget about God's will. You can have your own will. You just have to find out what it is. I think when people hear things like that, they'll say, okay, and he's a magician, dark magic, the dark arts. He's kind of tipping his toe, or even going even further, fully embracing the dark magic side of things. Is that true, or is that just part of the lore behind him?
5: Well, that's part of the superstition that people would project on something they don't understand. Yeah. Mm-hmm.
1: So that when people see that, and he kind of did his own thing, from what I understand, he kind of rejected Christianity. So organized religion, things like that, he wasn't into. So was he, was rejection the right word, or was he against it? How was his relationship with, let's say, other religions?
5: Well, as far as the modern, his parents were Plymouth Brethren, which was a kind of a Protestant cult. He was against ignorance and superstition, no matter what form it took. As far as the mystical and ethical teachings of Jesus, he had no problem with that whatsoever. As a matter of fact, Crowley's magic is sort of Kabbalah based, which is, in a sense, Jewish mysticism. And, so the idea of the divine and the consciousness of the singularity of Godhead and all of that was all just perfectly, fit in with Crowley's, Crowley's thing. What didn't fit in with Crowley's things is fear and superstition, and anything that would sort of even hint of being a death cult of some kind, and the idea of the much of Crowley's nomenclature and the words that he used and the imagery that he used and the metaphors that he used were Christian metaphors, including his identity as the beast 666.
1: Right.
5: This is,
1: yeah.
5: This is another thing that the, it's simply an interpretation or the misinterpretation of the last, couple thousand years over that those particular verses in the book of the Revelation. And not that he had any problem with the book of the Revelation, he had a big problem with the interpretation of it. And he saw that ages go in cycles, and in a sense the Christian era brought in a new cycle of human consciousness and religious spiritual consciousness, and just as it took over an older age, that will be overtaken too in the normal course of human mental evolution. You know, in that last 2,000 years, we figured that the sun doesn't go up and down; it's the Earth that turns around. You know, that's pretty fundamental stuff. But it did characterize that misconception, characterize the whole religious formula of a couple thousand years, and now we know the sun stays on all the time, and so we more or less in the back of our minds realize that we stay on all the time, and that that death and winter are just the shifting of a shadow. And so in that way of looking at things, using a vocabulary of images that were already there, that we're already used to seeing, he identified with 666, which is actually the Hebrew Kabbalistic number of the sun itself.
1: And, was he a numerologist? Some people were asking.
5: Yes. He was a Kabbalistic a numerologist, and to a degree I am too. I've written two books called The Chicken Kabbalah and The Son of Chicken Kabbalah, if you want to be introduced to that concept.
1: Well, another question that people wanted me to bring up was the guitarist for Led Zeppelin, Jimmy Page. Did he buy Aleister Crowley's home?
5: Yes, he owned it for a while. And it's recently been... it burned down about 10 years ago for the second or third time, but it's been completely restored and is a Scottish, what do they call it when it's like a national monument? It's been totally
1: just a historic landmark or something.
5: Landmark, yeah.
1: So, okay, it burned down multiple times. That's a bad sign, I think.
5: Well, you know, it's funny. In one of Crowley's received books, you know, he wrote a lot of books. So he just him writing it. But he wrote a few books in sort of a trance state. And one of them, talks about his house being burned down two or three times. and it was.
1: It's like a prediction. Oh, boy.
5: Yeah, and it's, but it'll always come back, he says. And it has, even better than it was. I visited there before it was burned down the second time.
1: Yeah, and, wow.
5: And yeah,
1: that's Jimmy interesting Page, to predict that.
5: Yeah, Jimmy Page is a big collector of Crowley's works. And of course, the Beatles put Crowley on the cover of Sgt. Pepper's.
1: So. Oh, that's right. Okay, well, do you want to take some questions from listeners in the next hour?
5: Sure.
1: A famous magician, you may know one thing about Aleister Crowley, and the truth may be a completely different thing. So ask your questions to author Lon Milo Duquette. I'm Ryan Recker. If you want to email your question, you can do that too. RyanRecker at coasttocoastam.com. The Jimmy Page connection has come through a few times in my email. I'm sure there's a lot of other pop culture references we can bring up about it, but it would be best for you just call in and you can talk about it with our guest Lon Milo Duquette on Coast to Coast AM. Don't go anywhere.

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9: The nor'easter's not leaving yet. I'm Carmen Roberts, Fox News. A massive storm hammering the East Coast for 3 days is still pushing towards land centered over New Jersey. Fox Weather's Bob Van Dillen has more from Manasquan, New Jersey.
10: It means flooding concerns. It also means coastal flooding concerns and, of course, the beach erosion. That's the main deal that we're going to be going on forward for the next 24 hours. Then whose problem is it? Right up towards Nantucket, looking at the East Coast of New England. That's who's going to get smashed next, and that's going to be Monday evening through Tuesday. Before finally this nor'easter just gets the heck out of here.
9: Well, the storms caused massive coastal flooding, beach erosion, knocked out power, disrupted travel, and downed trees, with one killing a man in Brooklyn, New York. And with more on the forecast, here's Fox's Weather's Jane Minar.
11: The wind has relaxed some, but that rain is building in, especially for New Jersey and New York City. Our nor'easter has some spread, stretching all the way across the interior northeast up into New England, cloud cover through much of the interior. But steadier rain is now beginning to really settle in, especially for the North Jersey coastline up into New York. This is probably going to be the most impactful batch of rain that we've seen so far this entire event, but overall, winds starting to back off.
9: President Trump told reporters he rejected Iran's plan to reopen the Strait of Hormuz, but Iran's foreign minister, Abbas Araghchi, said they're still waiting for an official response, and he told NBC's Meet the Press, Iran's ready for war if that's what it takes.
12: We trust ourselves. We are ready for diplomacy. We are ready for war at the same time. They had tested us in both cases. They tested us in their aggression twice, and they are welcome if they want to test us once again.
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13: For your Monday, a bit of a cool start with a few passing clouds, then mostly sunny with highs in the lower 70s. I'm meteorologist Nick Dunn for WHIO.
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1: Well, what kind of questions do you have for our guest, Lon Milo Duquette? Our topic here was the British cultist and magician, Aleister Crowley. And there's a lot of lore behind him, some of it true, some of it not. It seems like there's a lot of it not true. And it's kind of interesting, the part that he played in history and magic, at least for that time period. Maybe you have some questions. Call them in. We'll take those over the course of the next hour. I'm looking forward to seeing some of those. A couple of stories at coasttocoastam.com, which is kind of interesting. I saw that there was a teenager that can time travel through the memories of his life. I wondered if we all time travel that way, if you go back and think about deeply something that's happened in your life, and then next thing you know, it's like 10 minutes later, and you just realized your eyes glossed over, and you're just on your own trip through your mind. Don't we all do that? But apparently this kid could go back to like 3 years old, which is pretty remarkable. If you think about your earliest memory, a lot of times you can't go back that far, but this teenager can. Interesting story at coasttocoastam.com, along with some other great stories you can find right there. We'll talk more Aleister Crowley. Get your questions. I'll try to get some of your email questions into Ryan Recker at coasttocoastam.com. That is coming up next on Coast to Coast AM.
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1: And welcome back to Coast AM. I'm your host, Ryan Recker. If you want to email me, ryanrecker at coasttocoastam.com. I try to go through those during the break. Our guest here is an author, and he wrote a new book called Young Aleister Crowley and the Magician's Revolt, which is getting great reviews, by the way. I did a quick little search for it, and we're looking at close to 5 stars, 4.7 out of 5 stars online, which is quite the feat when you have lots of ratings and reviews. If you have just maybe two or three reviews and it's that high, you could be skeptical. But when you have as many reviews on this and it's still that high, it goes to show you it's a good book. Lon Milo Duquette, thank you for joining us here tonight. Are you ready to take some calls from listeners?
5: Oh, I hope so.
1: I hope so, too. I mean, I got some good email questions. We can do those, too. How about we start with east of the Rockies? Jeff is in Michigan, where I'm at as well. Jeff, you're on Coast to Coast AM. Go ahead.
6: Oh, thank you, Mr. Ricker, for taking my call. Crowley, ask your guest, or I'm asking your guest, if he thinks Aleister Crowley or any of his followers, if they had one available, if they would have probably used something like an electromagnetic wave Ouija board.
5: Well, you know, that's a very interesting question. You know, I wouldn't doubt that they would at least want to experiment with any of the technology that was available to them at that time. There's nothing I can point to that would indicate to me that that any of them were into any of the sort of Wellville kind of, you know, electric enemas and things like that. But Crowley did use the Ouija board. As a matter of fact, there's a relatively new book called Aleister Crowley and the Ouija Board by Jerry Cornelius. And I wouldn't doubt it. Okay. And I don't think Crowley would discourage exploration like that.
1: Okay, great. Thank you very much. You know, one email question I thought was kind of interesting, and, you know, your book, Young Aleister Crowley and the Magician's Revolt, you said, has been picked up and optioned for a movie. Sometimes you know how that goes. If it gets picked up, option doesn't necessarily mean it makes it all the way through the process. But
5: absolutely,
1: still,
5: and I'll believe it when I see it, you know.
1: In your mind, do you have an actor that would play him perfectly?
5: Well, not any that are living.
1: Okay, let's say any actor in the history of acting. Who would be the perfect person to portray him?
5: Johnny Depp.
1: Really? Well, he's alive. I mean,
5: yeah, he's
1: Johnny
5: alive.
1: Depp still.
5: Alan, many years ago when we were chopping the screenplay around, Alan Rickman, the great British actor, Alan Rickman.
1: Fantastic.
5: Actually signed a letter of intent to play Crowley.
1: Really?
5: Yes.
1: I didn't know that.
5: But that was, now we're looking 20 years ago, because I've been working on this project a long time.
1: Is that right? It's been that long. Well, I hope for you that it gets through. Let's take another call. Let's go on the wild card line. Mark is in California. Mark, you're on Coast to Coast AM. Go ahead.
7: Yeah, hi, you guys. I was wondering if the author can mention anything about Crowley's connection to Alan Dulles when he was CIA, director in 1951, and the LSD and the Sandoz Corporation that was manufacturing the LSD. Also, the IG Farben connection, because their upper management was very much into Tibetan occultism with Otto Kahn. And also, I believe Crowley was the Grand Master of the Templars Lodge in England. And also his real name, I believe it's a Jewish name. His Aleister Crowley is not his real name. And now listen to off air to that.
5: Okay, thanks. Okay. Yeah, his full name was Edward Alexander Crowley. That was his given name. I don't know if we could characterize him as the head of the Knights Templar in England. He was a Freemason. I believe Alan Dulles Mm-hmm. And psychedelic explorations and experiments and interest remote viewing and things like that came just a few years after Crowley's death. He hadn't really been involved with would later become MI5, MI6 for quite a number of years. Although when he died in 1947, they found a letter from the then head of British intelligence of some kind, I think perhaps naval intelligence, requesting the honor of his or the pleasure of his company or his presence. At a meeting. Now, why Crowley chose to carry that around, Crowley never, ever, ever even suggested that he was working for British intelligence. All of the, if he indeed was, he carried that secret to his death. And Mr. Spence, the guy who wrote Aleister Crowley 666, seems to have come up with enough evidence that makes that more than highly likely, though. Crowley always did insist that he was never disloyal to the British government. As a matter of fact, did everything he could on its behalf.
1: Another question that came in through the email, and they wanted to talk about his time in Egypt after he married Rose. He said that was a bizarre period. Have you studied that time?
5: Yes. As a matter of fact, there's a scene in the new book, Young Aleister Crowley, of him and Rose in Egypt. Yes, and it's a very fascinating story. Crowley and Rose were on their honeymoon. Now, Crowley had, after the, I guess we'd call it the Wizard War of the Golden Dawn, Crowley decided to just give magic a break for a while. He went up to Scotland to golf with his friend Gerald Kelly. And Rose was Gerald Kelly's sister, and they married in Scotland. And he wanted to make love to her under every romantic moon in the world. Okay, he was such a
1: romantic.
5: Such a romantic. And he took her to Cairo, where they conceived a child. And according to some report, they did spend a night in the king's chamber of the Great Pyramid. And according to the great cultist here, David Hulse, they conceived the child in the Great Pyramid. Because the timing of the pregnancy would indicate that it was at least the same week they spent the night in the king's chamber.
1: That's a story. Could you imagine having that story as an adult where you were conceived in your is that child still alive today?
5: No. That child died Rose, in those days, she failed to sterilize the milk nipple, milk bottle.
1: Okay.
5: Yeah. And it was one of the big traumas of Crowley's life, was losing her.
1: It's terrible.
5: But anyway, yes. And Rose started to fall into trances. Now, she wasn't an occultist at all, not interested in magic. And she started to fall into trances and told Crowley back at their hotel room that that the gods had a message for Crowley, that they were mad at him for snubbing them. Crowley questioned her. And that led to the supreme invocation of Horus in that hotel room, and the writing of Crowley's famous Book of the Law, the channeling of the Book of the Law. Rose helped channel that. So, yeah, that was a very important event in Crowley's life, that Cairo event.
1: Yeah. Well, let me go west of the Rockies, and we'll talk to Kai, who's in Alaska. You're on Coast to Coast AM with Lon Milo Duquette. Go ahead with your comment or question.
8: Hello. I have two questions. The one question, I'd like you to set the story straight. Was Barbara Bush Aleister Crowley's daughter?
5: No.
1: So is that a new one for you, Lon, or is that, have you heard that before?
5: Oh, I've heard it before, and she looks so much like Crowley.
1: Okay, yeah. So there's no truth to that.
5: Actually, there was enough degree separation between Barbara Bush's mother and Crowley to make that not only unlikely but impossible. But it's a great story. I only wish it was true, you know.
1: Okay, Kai, you said you had a second question. Go ahead.
8: Second question was, Marina Abramović does a lot of spirit cooking, and I was just wondering if it's her ritual is all theater, or is it based on the real spirit cooking? I just like to know about that.
5: Well, I wish I knew more about that to give you a good answer to that, but I really don't know. I'm not familiar enough with her work.
1: Okay, thank you very much for that call. Let's go east of the Rockies, and Eddie is in Tennessee. You're on Coast to Coast AM. Go ahead.
9: Yes.

0: Aleister Crowley's magic, I always knew that he was an occultist. But they said, like, the last thing he said before he died were that he said, I'm perplexed. Satan, get out. You know, and I'm thinking, you know, you're an occultist. And, you know, I would assume you'd have a better relationship with Satan and Jesus Christ. And that's just kind of, I just want to know what his comment would be.
1: Okay. Well, let me set that one straight. There was no one in Crowley's room at the time he died. So reports that he said anything are totally unsubstantiated. So, knowing Crowley as much as I do, never having met him, I think it'd be highly unlikely that he would say that. But there was no one with him, so no one can truthfully say, quote his last words, no matter what they were.
2: Okay.
1: And what was the first part of the question, Eddie?
0: About Harry Houdini.
1: You know, Harry Houdini.
0: You know, Harry, yeah, you know, you said he lived in the United States, and Harry Houdini was in the United States in Michigan area. And
1: right,
0: I just wondered
1: right,
0: if their paths ever...
1: If they ever met in passing, I truly don't know. Dr. Kaczynski would probably know the exact whereabouts and stuff. But I do know that Aleister Crowley and Harry Houdini were both very skeptical of mediums and fraudulent mediums. And they both held them in not only superstition but a level of contempt, and so I do know that the two men did have that in common, and the two men were also Freemasons. So,
2: you know, the interesting thing. Thank you very much for the call, Eddie. There was a from Flint, Michigan. Kenny emailed in and wanted to ask about the English Freemasons. So, was he one of the leaders of that organization?
1: No.
2: No.
1: No. Okay. As a matter of fact, he was a Sir No Scottish Rite Mason. Masonry's a very varied, many organizations, and almost all of them don't recognize each other.
2: Sure. Real quick, because we only have about a minute here. Someone else was asking about other rock stars that may have drew inspiration from Aleister Crowley. Do any come to mind?
1: Oh, well, John Lennon was certainly a fan enough to put him on along with the other people that he liked, the Beatles liked, on the cover of that. And let's see who else we've got. That's all I can think of. Yeah.
2: Well, we played the Van Halen song, and someone emailed in and said David Lee Roth in interviews mentions the same beliefs as Crowley. Were there any connections there? They were wondering.
1: Well, the Crowley's beliefs or thelema is very popular nowadays, and all sorts of people who don't claim to be, you know, practicing magicians are very attracted to the philosophical end of thelema. So it's totally understandable.
2: Okay. Yeah. It could be. Yeah. Lon Milo Duquette is our guest. His new book, Young Aleister Crowley in the Magician's Revolt. You can find that online, getting great reviews. We have another half hour. You can ask your questions directly to him after the break on Coast to Coast AM. Don't go anywhere.

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1: Kathleen Maloney. President Trump says he's not inclined to accept Iran's latest ceasefire proposal.
2: Iran has proposed reopening the Strait of Hormuz in 7 days if the U.S. agrees to end its military blockade, releases frozen Iranian assets, and waives Iranian oil sanctions.
1: Fox's Jeff Paul. This proposal is similar to a previous one. The president feels the U.S. currently has an economic advantage over Iran. It's unclear when mediators might meet again. The Eastern Seaboard's still in the throes of a vicious nor'easter that's causing damage and disruptions.
3: Dozens of people have evacuated from their homes due to flooding, and dozens more were rescued from cars and flooded roadways.
1: New Jersey Governor Mikey Sherrill, a fallen tree caused one death in New York City. 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
4: Monday, a bit of a cool start with a few passing clouds, then mostly sunny with highs in the lower 70s. I'm meteorologist Nick Dunn for WHIO.
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1: Well, how about that? Bowie did a song about Aleister Crowley. If you have David Bowie's song about you, that's pretty neat. If you want to email the show, Ryan Recker at coasttocoastam.com is how you do it. Our guest here. For one more segment, you can call in and ask questions to Lon Milo Duquette. And one of the nice things about it is there's a lot of questions about Aleister Crowley. We spent the full first hour talking about him, and maybe you have some questions. I've been getting a lot of email questions, and I've been trying to read those when we have time. We got a lot of people lined up, but I think we have maybe one wild card line open. So feel free to call in now would be your best chance to do that. All right, if you are not subscribed to the Coast to Coast AM YouTube channel, it's free. And what I like about it is that once we post something on there, it's there for you to share. It's easy to press play. 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Oh, what were they talking about? Maybe you find, as part of your research, you just want to look for certain things. You can go to the Coast to Coast AM YouTube, type in what you're looking for. Maybe there's a part of the show that's already curated for you. And you can share it easily with friends that way because of the YouTube button. All right. Give it a try, Coast to Coast AM on YouTube. Lon Milo Duquette, our guest, in his book, Young Aleister Crowley and the Magician's Revolt. That's the new book that's out, getting great reviews. We will continue with him after the break on Coast to Coast AM.
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1: And welcome back to Coast AM. I'm Ryan Recker. Thank you for all the messages here. Our guest is Lon Milo Duquette, and his latest book, Young Aleister Crowley, you can find online and getting great reviews. Lon, are you ready to take some more questions from callers?
6: I think so, yes.
1: Great. How about we start on the wild card line? And Derek is in Lowell, Massachusetts. Derek, you're on Coast to Coast AM. Go ahead.
7: Hi, really great show tonight. I got a quick question. I feel like this is kind of the most modern lore I can think of that might interest Coast listeners. But what do you think about the idea? You were talking about the Jimmy Page house earlier, the Boleskine house. And there's the rumor, allegedly, that Crowley lived in the, was doing the Abramelin rituals there to, like, summon demons or conjure entities or whatever. And when he had all these catastrophes happen, he left the house and apparently forgot to close the portal that's on the Loch Ness. And people say that allegedly maybe he let the Loch Ness in. And then along the same lines, he was summoning the entity Lamb that he drew, and it looks eerily similar to the gray aliens. So he died the year of Roswell. What do you think about his connection to the UFO phenomena? Is he like, did he see an alien? Are we seeing what he saw? Or what do you think about all that?
6: Well, the drawing of Lamb certainly does look like a gray, doesn't it? It really does. Crowley talked about it. We don't know very much about the operation that he was doing. I believe he was doing it in New York. I might be wrong. But it wasn't, at least in Crowley's mind, what we would think of as an extraterrestrial, other than another intelligence, like an angelic intelligence that can take literally any kind of form because it's a formless thing. The Boleskine House thing, there's a certain amount of truth in what you're mentioning there. Crowley started the very heroic magical operation at the time. It was like a 9-month operation to invoke his own holy guardian angel, and he used the ceremony from a 13th or actually a 14th century grimoire called The Sacred Magic of Abramelin the Mage. And it's really a 9-month program to purify yourself, to literally be holy enough to gain knowledge and conversation of your own holy guardian angel, or as Hindu mystics would say, to open up the heart chakra. And but he was called away, okay, because part of that ceremony is once you've successfully gained knowledge and conversation of the holy guardian angel, you're supposed to gather up and one by one all of your negative baggage in your life. You have to systematically put them under control. So that is like once you've become holy enough to have the holy guardian angel, then all of the entities that have been making life miserable for you, you have to then make them, you have to become their boss and say, looky here, you know, you're now working for me and not against me. Well, anyway, okay. He was called away by MacGregor Mathers, who was in Paris, MacGregor Mathers was the head of the then head of the Golden Dawn, and Crowley was this young Aleister Crowley, and he was sort of a wide-eyed, I'm going to Paris to defend my master kind of thing. And Crowley even writes in his diary that all the misfortunes that happened in that little town of Inverness after that, the neighbors were blaming on what Crowley was up to in that room. So what you're saying, there's a certain amount of truth in what you're saying, but it might not be as dark as you think. And I think the Loch Ness monster was all... sightings had already been there for years before Crowley ever showed up.
1: All right, let's take some more calls here. First-time caller Dave in Milwaukee, Wisconsin. Dave, you're on Coast to Coast AM. Go ahead.
8: Good evening, gentlemen. I have been a close listener since the days of Art Bell. I love your show. Anyway, I was curious if Aleister Crowley could, being in the dark arts, could he have been involved with Satanism? And then I also had one other question after that.
6: Well, okay. Crowley tossed around the term Satan in all sorts of contexts, but as unless we're talking about Satan as another word for the sun or solar energy, but certainly not Satan as the personification of evil. Crowley couldn't be termed a Satanist in that context at all. But if Satan, in the context of a liberated human, free-thinking human being, in the same way that Mark Twain talked about Satan as, in a sense, as a spirit of self-esteem and things like that, we could certainly say that Crowley did not superstitiously toss around the term Satan as if it was an omnificent evil, as opposed to an omnificent good. As a matter of fact, Crowley's whole philosophy was non-dual. Crowley believed in a good that was so good that it didn't have an opposite. It was a good that was so good that it swallowed up all the little goods and evils, including people's limited ideas of a good God and an evil a Satan, if that makes any sense to you.
1: All right. Yeah. Thank you, Dave. For the sake of time, I want to make sure we get some more callers in, but thank you very much. I'm glad you called in first time. If you've been listening since Art Bell, what took you so long? Let's go to the wild card line, and Matt is in Harrisburg, Pennsylvania. Matt, you're on Coast to Coast AM. Go ahead.
9: Hey, guys. Thanks. Great show. Do you have any information on the Crowley, the Thoth tarot deck? And you touched on Book of the Law, which is... I think that could probably be a whole show, but and what's up with snowdrops from a curate's garden? And I'll take the answer off the air. Thanks, guys.
6: Okay, well, I've written quite a book. It's sort of my magnum opus called Understanding Aleister Crowley's Thoth Tarot. So I would refer you to that. Not that I just want to sell you a book, but it's. It will
1: That's
6: tell
1: where
6: you
1: the work everything. Is, yeah.
6: Yes, right. But Snowdrops of a Curate's Garden, Crowley was a poet. Okay, and some say he was a good poet, some say he was a great poet sometimes, and sometimes he was just a silly poet. But Snowdrops from a Curate's Garden was Crowley, early Crowley, experimenting with pornography in a limited edition, just kind of to entertain his girlfriend, actually, at the time. And he had enough money to self-publish it in a beautiful edition and say it was published for clergymen. So, yeah, it's very naughty. It's a naughty Crowley book. There's that and Leia Sublime and a couple others that are just so outrageously vulgar and pornographic that they're almost an art form in themselves. So there's not much spiritual value to them, really.
1: All right, let's go west of the Rockies. And Chris is in Redding, California. Chris, you're on Coast to Coast AM. Go ahead.
10: Good evening. Well, that was an interesting segue. Aleister Crowley certainly was a poet, and he had a girlfriend named Cecilia, and I'm sure you are familiar with Cecilia, and he wrote a little poem called When Cecilia Farts. And he took quite a bit of joy. I'll just let your listeners look that up. My second thought or question is, he said he had no problems with Jesus Christ, but yet Jesus Christ is the living word, is the Bible. So if he had no problems with Jesus Christ, why didn't he believe him? Especially the warnings. Sex magic, which Aleister Crowley promoted and did, is absolutely forbidden in the Holy Scriptures. As a matter of fact, God says he took Balaam and Balak, the story, he took Balaam out for teaching people sexual immorality. Also in the book of Revelations, Jesus was mad about some of these goddess or God figures that were teaching sexual immorality as well. So I'm curious how obviously he had nothing to do with the Bible, nothing to do with Jesus, nothing holy. But my real question is, how do you justify when Cecilia farts?
1: Okay, it goes back to that. Okay. All right, Lon, how do you reconcile that?
6: Well, Chris, let's just say it's another one of Crowley's paradoxes. Okay.
1: Okay.
6: If you've read enough of, say, The Vision of the Voice or a few other things, you might have a broader perspective of Crowley's view of Christ and the historicity or non-historicity of several kinds of scriptures. So,
1: okay.
6: But I really... I'm impressed that you know that little bit of odoriferous poetry from Crowley, and I hope you get a kick out of it.
1: All right, let's take another call here. Phil on the wild card line is in Indianapolis. You're on Coast to Coast AM. Go ahead.
11: Good morning, gentlemen. Mr. Duquette, I had a quick question. Could you flesh out the relationship between Jack Parsons, the founder of JPL, and Aleister Crowley, through their Agape Lodge in the Thelema Order?
6: Yes, Jack Parsons joined Agape Lodge first in Hollywood under the mastership of Wilford Smith, who also was the husband of Helen Parsons Smith, our friend. And then when Wilfred, Crowley was still alive at this time, and Agape Lodge was one of the few, it was the only operating OTO lodge in the world, and they supported Crowley as best they could throughout the war times. Jack was a very bright and enthusiastic Thelemite, and Jack wanted to explore as deeply as he could the Thelemic mythos, and he wrote rituals of his own, sent them to Crowley. Some of them Crowley really liked, and some of them Crowley wasn't sure what he was doing. And when Jack fell in with L. Ron Hubbard, Crowley was upset with Jack, and he said he sensed that Hubbard was he didn't have much respect, and he was glad that he was unhappy that Jack was becoming that close with Hubbard, and Jack ended up writing a beautiful thing called The Black Pilgrimage. It's a wonderful, magical document in and of itself. But as you probably know, Jack died in an explosion in his home lab in Pasadena. He knocked over a can of fulminate of mercury and left this plane spectacularly.
1: Wow. Real quick, I wanted to get this email question in. A person said he heard that Crowley had influenced some of Ian Fleming's James Bond stories. Is that true?
6: Yes, it is. I don't know if he was very close friends with Ian Fleming.
1: Was it with Ian Fleming? Really?
6: Yeah.
1: Wow.
6: And as a matter of fact, Ian Fleming, of course, was with British intelligence of some kind. And they brought Crowley during World War II, when Crowley was pretty old. Ian Fleming brought Crowley into the interrogation of Rudolf Hess, who had flown an airplane to England. And before that, Fleming, it was said that that Crowley suggested that Churchill use the V for victory symbol because it was an imitation of the sign of Apophis and Typhon that could help destroy the Nazis.
1: Wow. Real quick, I want people to know where they can find your book, Young Aleister Crowley and the Magician's Revolt. Where should they go?
6: Anywhere, but you can get it on Amazon. The audio book is absolutely wonderful. It sounds like an old-time radio.
1: I saw, I hopped over to Amazon. They had it on sale even, so maybe that could draw some people there. Young Aleister Crowley and author Lon Milo Duquette, thank you so much for joining us this past couple of hours. I really enjoyed the conversation.
6: Oh, thank you. It's fun.
1: I hope they pick up your book. They make a movie. That would be great. We'll have to get you back on. This is Coast to Coast AM. I'm your host, Ryan Recker. Email me, ryanrecker@coasttocoastam.com.

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9: The president says no. I'm Kathleen Maloney, Fox News. President Trump reveals he rejected the Iranian ceasefire proposal. Fox's Alexandria Hoff at the White House.
10: The Iranian side argues that the requests in the latest proposal were included in the previous memorandum of understanding, just broken down in stages over 7 days. The MOU had fallen apart back in July due to vague language on